0: ABC News meteorologist Lee Goldberg says it's not an especially strong storm, but it is bringing the threat of storm surge and dangerous rip currents.
1: The center of Bertha is less than 25 miles away from New Orleans, off to the southeast right now. Thankfully, it is not a strong tropical storm, but it did make landfall earlier this afternoon. There will be impacts from Louisiana to Texas over the next 24 hours along the coast. Bands of heavy rain, gusty winds, up to 3 feet of storm surge and dangerous rip currents until it moves inland tomorrow night.
0: Bertha is weakening as time goes on. Separately, there are flash flooding threats across six states on account of a stalled front over the Carolinas. Military officials say they're currently conducting strikes on Iranian targets in the Middle East.
2: What we've seen now is essentially a return to daily combat, and it's no longer a situation where Iran waits for the United States to attack. They have been carrying out daylight attacks ahead of any U.S. retaliation. So what we're seeing is a return now to daily hostilities.
0: ABC News Pentagon reporter Louis Martinez. It comes after President Trump said for every vessel targeted in the Strait of Hormuz, he would bomb an Iranian bridge or power plant. Elsewhere today, officials tell ABC the U.S. has signed a deal with Saudi Arabia to partner on developing the kingdom's civil nuclear energy program.
3: The deal is likely worth billions of dollars for American companies, and it also shuts out Russia and China. But it's also highly controversial because there are fears that it could ultimately pave the way to Saudi Arabia getting a nuclear weapon and then potentially an arms race in the Middle East. Most controversially, the deal potentially opens the door to allowing Saudi Arabia to enrich uranium on its territory.
0: ABC's Patrick Reeval, an organization representing the families of those killed on 9/11, calls this deal highly offensive. 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
0: The Centers for Disease Control continues to track at least 11,000 cases of cyclosporiasis in 41 states, with health officials still working to get ahead of the outbreak. ABC's Yuri Benajad has more.
6: Health officials urging consumers to wash their produce, wash their hands, as well as disinfect kitchen surfaces to prevent cross-contamination. With cases of this parasite historically peaking between May through August, officials say these numbers are likely expected to rise. Yuri Benajad, ABC News, New York.
0: A New York City judge today issued the trial date for ousted Venezuelan President Nicolas Maduro and his wife. ABC's Peter Haralambos has more.
7: Maduro appeared at ease as he entered the courtroom without shackles, greeting spectators with good morning in English and waving at one of the sketch artists as he took a seat at the defense table. Judge Alvin Hellerstein promptly set a trial date for June 1st, 2027, the date requested by both prosecutors and defense lawyers. Maduro's lawyers say they plan to file a motion to dismiss the case in September by arguing that Maduro and Flores are protected by sovereign immunity. Peter Haralambos, ABC News, New York.
0: Charles Gaines, the man whose work includes the book and the documentary Pumping Iron, who helped bring professional bodybuilding into the mainstream, has died at the age of 84, according to his family. And a strong earnings report for Google's parent company Alphabet in its second quarter, netting $112 billion, up more than $28 billion from the year before. I'm Mike Dubusky, ABC News.
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5: The Markley, Van Camp, and Robbins Show. Jamie Markley, David Van Camp, Scott Robbins. President Trump has said Iran fires at any ships in the Strait of Hormuz. We're going to hit a bridge or a power plant. That's just the way it's going to be.
6: Yeah.
5: And Department of War Pete Hegseth yesterday talking about Iran firing.
7: Iran's been given every opportunity to negotiate, to show that they're reasonable on the Strait of Hormuz. But if they're going to shoot at commercial shipping, then we're going to hit them, as the president said, 10 times harder. Which every night we're degrading them further and further, and the president has all the options necessary. If they want to talk, they can talk. Otherwise, they can deal with the War Department.
5: Okay. Yeah. All right.
6: Well, it's pretty clear.
5: Yes. Yeah. If you talk to people, what I'm hearing anyway is, okay, we can't keep going like we've been going. Well, maybe a 10-day pause, maybe this, maybe that. It's like, finish the job.
6: Yeah. Like, pound them into submission or walk away is what I've heard.
5: Yeah. So we'll see where it goes. Meanwhile, big conversation happening about fraud with elections.
6: Yes.
5: It never happens.
6: No. It never happens, except when it does. And in New Jersey, they had thousands of non-citizens registered to vote. And, you know, the state was trying to get ahead of it because they got caught. At least, somewhere around 400 people that we know of actually cast ballots illegally.
5: Yes.
6: But there's no way to rectify that because, well, that happened a while ago. So it doesn't, it's like, what?
5: Right.
6: It's like, unless you're really willing to crack down on this, then how can you even plausibly argue that you care about this stuff?
5: And the SAVE Act would have stopped it.
6: Yes, it would have. But yeah, CNN's Jake Tapper, I thought it was funny. He admitted, hey, you know, this kind of hurts Democrats as they argue against voter ID and the SAVE Act.
5: Oh, Captain Obvious again, huh?
8: But Mikey Sherrill, the governor of New Jersey,
9: yes.
8: Made this announcement today. A surprising announcement. Nearly 400 non-citizens voted in New Jersey elections as a result of what she calls a serious software error. Governor Sherrill posted this quote.
5: Hold on a second before he goes to that. Made this surprising admission that this happened. Were you surprised at all that it happened?
6: Not really. I mean, I was kind of surprised when she got out in front of it. Before
10: I think she
6: it
10: had
6: could
10: a
6: be
10: choice,
6: announced.
10: Though.
5: No, only
10: she really
5: to learn
10: did.
5: That she didn't have a choice.
10: Yeah, I mean, you're screwed, so you have to do something. So you go out there and you go, yeah, okay, it happened.
5: Right.
10: Before it comes out, and then it seems like you really covered it up if you don't.
5: But as far as finding out information that illegals voted in an election, I don't know of anybody that would be surprised by that.
6: No.
5: Anyway, he goes on.
8: Quote, as the Trump administration tries to weaponize elections for political gain, I am ensuring we protect our election. She goes on to say the difference is simple. When we find a problem, we don't hide it, deny it, or invent conspiracies. We investigate it, we fix it, and we tell the public. I have to say, though, for Democrats, I'm not saying that the Save America, the Save Act is going to pass.
9: Yeah.
8: But this is not good for Democrats' argument that there's no such thing as undocumented immigrants voting.
9: This is not good for our country generally, I would say.
8: Even better.
6: I do like how a lot of times they've sort of treated this story with a chuckle. Like, well, whoopsie daisy. Like, no, that right. if you're a taxpaying American citizen, this should piss you off.
5: Yeah. Especially if you waited in line to vote.
6: Yes.
5: To know that your vote was canceled out. Yes, it's frustrating. You want something done about it. That's why, again, the polling is overwhelmingly for voter ID. We'll see if it gets passed or not. What was the last one on Polymarket? It's probably not going to happen.
6: Oh, it's like 8% chance or something like that. No, it's not going to happen, but there's 100% chance of another dog parade.
5: Of course. For the Republicans?
6: Mm-hmm.
5: Yeah, because what you have to have, you know, is unity and team building.
6: Right.
5: And dog parades, that's team building.
6: And, you know, John Thune.
5: Stop with the freaking team building and get stuff done.
10: Well, can you tie the SAVE Act to the dog parade? Maybe it'd get done then.
5: Great idea, Scotty.
6: I like that. You know, we're really cooking with gas right now. Thanks, Scott.
5: You want to have your team building and your dog parade, that's fine. Just put the SAVE Act in there. Yeah, it's good. Okay, let's get to some of the
0: communists in our country, the Democratic Socialists of America. Mm-hmm. And there was a communist survivor that talked to one of them?
6: Yeah, I really enjoyed this. It was on News Nation. I believe it was Katie Pavlich's show. She had one of these DSA people on, mm-hmm. but then also brought in a woman named She Van Fleet. We've had her on the show before or talked about her before. She's a survivor of Mao's communism.
0: Oh, yeah.
6: And she's written books about it and is just sort of aghast at America going towards communism or being, I guess, enticed by communism. And here's her message to the kids who think they know better than all of history.
0: Okay, roll it.
2: I want to say that when you put whatever adjectives in front of communism or in front of socialism, it doesn't change its nature. It is still communism. It's still socialism. And you can say, oh, the people want free stuff. Let's just have free stuff. Remember, this country is built as a constitutional republic. Just because you and your friends want free stuff, and then we can just get free stuff, that's communism, and that never work out. Eventually, in communism, things will run out quick enough, so everybody end with nothing. And I was there, lived through it. So young people like you, please read some history, learn history.
6: Dude, you know, yes. I saw, you know, because we talked about it yesterday, Hassan Piker, the left-wing podcaster who's like a big name in left-wing politics, was talking about how Mao Zedong was like one of the great leaders of the 20th century. And I found an interesting stat. When you look at life expectancy around the world, generally over the last 200 years, it has gone up. And it's been a steady trend line up. Mm-hmm. However, during the Great Leap Forward, so many people died in communist, well, Russia and communist China, that it actually brought down the average life expectancy of humanity because of the millions of people that died. That's the only, like, reasonable or, like, obvious blip on that trend line that goes up for the last 200 years, and it's because Mao, this great leader, murdered his people through starvation, through executions. That anybody is even having a conversation that you can praise Mao, and that's welcome in American political discourse, shows that there is great evil and great stupidity emerging among the American left.
0: Yes. And that there are a lot of people that have been indoctrinated for years mm-hmm. in schools. And history is not properly taught.
6: Oh, no.
0: All of that. Yes.
6: I've mentioned before, you know, I learned a lot about the Holocaust, about World War II, and those are certainly important things to know. Mm-hmm. But throughout my public education, communist China was not really talked about. That wasn't part of the world history discussion.
0: And it should be.
6: It absolutely should be.
0: You know what I'm noticing right now?
6: Hmm.
0: Scott Robbins, after, you know, a few days on vacation, and this happens, you come back from vacation because you all of a sudden you have a good feeling about the world. You're having a good time, you're around, and then you're back into the news cycle, and you hear this, and you have that glazed over look like, oh, crap, this is hopeless.
10: Well, I mean, I've said it before about the whole communist thing, and it's amazing to me that we're having these conversations today.
0: Yeah.
10: Is that it is not taught. They don't know what it really means. They think it means equity, equal outcomes yes. for everyone.
0: Yeah.
10: And that doesn't ever work. Never, because somebody has to adjust it to make it work.
0: Yes.
10: So the achiever has to drop down to the underachiever, and the underachiever gets to stay an underachiever, but he's much better off.
0: Yes.
10: It doesn't make any sense.
0: No.
10: But the word communism and communist used to strike fear into the hearts of Americans.
0: Not anymore.
10: Or disdain.
0: Oh, yeah.
10: One of the two. Those emotions were felt.
0: Yeah.
10: It was always out there circulating, but it was never in the mainstream, which it appears to be in the blood of the mainstream now.
0: Mm-hmm.
10: You know, and it just didn't work that way. And again, you're right, though. We were brought up, I was brought up anyway, in a different time where that sort of thing was frowned upon.
0: Well, I just want to tell you, there's a lot of great things going on, too. Don't be all, you know,
10: no, I know, it's going to be all right. I hear this stuff, and it just makes me crazy. And what this new party of Democrats.
0: Yeah.
10: You know.
0: Well, not related to that story, and I'm not going to tell you about something hopeful here. It's just a stat. A shocking 105 million Americans are not working.
10: I saw this.
0: More than during COVID or the Great Recession. Yeah, I sent it to you.
10: No, I read it. I read it somewhere else too, but that's okay.
0: This was a New York Post story.
10: Yeah.
0: They had like the big deal this morning. That was like front page story.
10: Yeah, I saw it in the Post too. Yeah.
0: The number of adults who are not in the labor force.
10: Jeez.
0: All time high. Higher than during COVID. It's crazy. The not in the labor force. That's called NILF. It's a NILF summer is what they're saying.
6: Oh, so these are just people who gave up on looking for work.
0: Yes.
6: Okay.
10: It's easier to get a check.
6: So it's not people who are just out of work, which probably is not higher than it was during COVID or the Great Depression right now, but it's people who just have given up.
0: I think it's all together.
10: Yeah.
0: And then, but it is a lot of people now that some 5.3 million not even bothering to look for work or because they're discouraged.
6: Mm-hmm.
0: So you just give up?
10: Discouraged.
0: Yes.
10: Okay.
0: In addition, up to 22% of America's NILF population are on long-term illness, disability, or other forms of benefits.
6: Mm-hmm.
0: That represents over 23 million Americans. If I'm just to ask a question without facts, just a gut. How many people are on long-term illness or disability that shouldn't be?
6: Well,
0: out of 23 million.
6: Well, you know, sort of tangential to that, how many people were freaking out when food stamps started going away?
0: Exactly.
6: And, well, yeah, it's because they don't need it.
0: Right.
6: Not everybody, but, I mean, there's got to be a pretty sizable chunk of that they don't need to be on disability.
0: Exactly. Well, this is the stat we got from The Economist yesterday talking about, okay, poverty. Oh, 11% of Americans are on poverty. Until you figure in all the benefits they get,
6: right. Then
0: it's like 2%.
6: Yeah.
0: It's not poverty.
10: Well, also the nature of the disability has changed. You know.
0: Exactly.
10: Now it's like I'm depressed.
0: Yep, can't do it.
10: Yeah.
0: Yeah. There's some stuff that's legit, but I think most people would agree it's gotten a lot softer over time. So yeah, and then you got 45% of the NILFs are retirees who took standard retirement at age 65 or later. About 3 to 5% retired early.
6: Yeah.
0: So it's all putting that all together.
10: Yeah, but how many?
0: But man, that's a lot of like dudes, and they mentioned the stats that are just not working.
10: Mm-hmm. Well, yeah, take into effect too. How many people are working versus how many people are not working and receiving government benefits? So the people who are working have to pay for all of that.
0: Yeah.
10: So that's insane, too, because you need about 100 million more people working
0: in
10: order to sustain this thing, and it just ain't going to happen.
0: Yes. So, kind of crazy. If you would like a nice story, and this is, man, good for these guys. 6 volunteer firefighters, Pennsylvania, helped carry a 100-pound senior dog out of the forest because it was too exhausted to continue the hike.
10: Poor buddy.
0: 4.5 hours. Poor buddy. Poor firefighters. 100-pound dog. 4.5 hour hike. They're carrying him around.
10: Well, they probably took turns.
0: Yes, I'm sure they did. 2 miles down a steep mountain trail to a rescue basket. And stopping along the way to keep hydrated.
10: Dog's going to be okay?
0: He died.
10: No, he didn't.
0: No, he didn't. I wouldn't bring it up if the dog died, dude. The dog did not die.
10: Jeez.
0: Dog is going to be fine.
10: Good.
0: But it is a senior dog. I don't know how much time he's got, but he's fine today.
10: Well,
0: all right. Feel good about it. All right. Got a funny story to share with you, and the 5 stories we're watching today coming right up.
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15: 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The Long March 10B came back from space and landed in a net like a fly. The video looks impressive. Now for the rest of the story. The rocket can carry up to 16 to orbit. The SpaceX Falcon 9 carries 25 tons. SpaceX has been landing boosters for a decade, hundreds of times, like science fiction predicted. 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Competition speeds that up. 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Everyone's talking about artificial intelligence, but most of what you're hearing is either hype or hype around more hype. I'm Kim Komando, and every Thursday, I will cut right through it just for you. 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I called it Splash of AI, and it shows regular people how AI is actually saving time and real money right now. 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

0: part of a birth tourism scheme, as invaders to exclude their children from birthright citizenship. I mean, this is what a couple of justices were sort of saying, wink, wink, nod, nod, Republicans, you can pass laws. You do realize that, right?
1: Yes.
0: When it comes to birthright citizenship. Number four, New Jersey Governor Mikey Sherrill says the State Motor Vehicle Commission accidentally registered thousands of non-citizens to vote. Hundreds of those people actually did vote. However, the company that works in order to sort of put together and collect all this information says, hey, all we do is transfer the information. You know, the DMV didn't screw up. The state elections people screwed up.
1: Yes. I mean, well, it was an honest mistake, though.
0: Yeah.
1: right.
0: Number three, President Trump has attended the dignified transfer of fallen soldiers who were killed in the war with Iran. He's going to reportedly meet with some of the family members as well. So we'll keep you updated on that as well. Number two, President Trump has approved a nuclear deal with Saudi Arabia that could lead to the kingdom enriching its own fuel for civilian reactors. Now, as part of this deal, Americans would build the facility without transferring the actual sensitive technology to Saudi Arabia, but Congress would need to sign off. They've been kind of slow walking this deal in the Trump administration because they've been worried that Congress will not sign off on this. Like, wait a minute. Oh, we're going to give them enriched nuclear material, Saudi Arabia? I mean, they did do 9/11.
1: Like, right. Don't forget.
0: We can be friendly-ish with them when circumstances warrant, but yeah, right now I don't know about that.
1: Yeah.
0: And then number one, President Trump posting on Truth Social today saying, anytime Iran fires at a boat in the Strait of Hormuz, the U.S. will take out one bridge or one power plant. 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
1: In a non-related story, Whole Foods is offering steep discounts on Taylor Farm shredded iceberg lettuce.
2: But why would I buy that?
0: Well, you're rolling the dice.
1: Well, if you remember, Taylor Farm said this was the big package lettuce that went to the restaurants, not the individual packages.
2: Okay.
1: There's been nothing found in that, but you're not trusting it.
2: Well, no, why would I have a choice? I'm not buying that stuff. No.
1: But it's 50% off.
2: I don't care.
1: Okay. Usually you like a discount with food. You wouldn't even eat breakfast on your vacation because it wasn't free at the hotel.
2: No, it wasn't. Usually it is. But I mean, it's a great weight loss program, I guess.
1: Again, just to be fair, I don't think they found any of it in the individually packaged stuff. But, I mean, people are certainly having fun with this.
0: Every single time your stomach growled, you'd be like, oh, no, is this it?
2: Oh, yeah.
0: Is this it?
2: What if it's regular diarrhea? I mean, that I got it wasn't, it wasn't like, part of the lettuce, right? I don't know.
1: Parasite in this? Yes. Now my bowels are a garden hose? Yes. Oh, gosh. This is not good. Not good at all.
2: Some
1: people were saying the cost of it's on the back end.
2: That's true.
1: Hello.
2: That's true.
1: Yeah. No
2: kidding. I'll just be camped out here for the weekend.
0: Yeah, well, if you got a colonoscopy coming up, you know.
2: But I did get 50% off, so
1: right. Hey. Dude, I'm thinking you could go 80% off. And it's
2: going to be there. Hand it to me for free. I don't want it.
1: That's what I figured.
2: No.
1: That's what I figured. Okay, David, you were talking about New Jersey and the illegals voting. Well, some people are just confused.
2: Right.
1: Said someone on CNN, we got to get to that. And what's your story coming up?

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11: From the Davis Oil Company studios, this is Markley Van Camp and Robbins on WKBK. The Markley Van Camp and Robbins Show. Jamie Markley, David Van Camp, Scott Robbins. You know, some people get confused and they just happen to illegally vote.
12: Yeah.
11: Just happens.
12: It does happen, you know.
13: So they walk into the polling place, they don't know what to do.
12: Yeah.
13: And somebody says, here, hands them a ballot. Now what do I do? Well, you just color in who you want to vote for. There you go. Now you're done.
11: Yeah.
12: Yeah, they have no choice.
11: Honest mistake.
13: And you get a free sticker.
12: That's really what they were going after.
13: Exactly.
12: Yes. It was a plot not to steal democracy, but to get a bunch of those sweet, sweet I voted stickers.
13: Mm-hmm.
12: Yeah, so New Jersey had thousands of non-citizens registered to vote. Hundreds of those non-citizens actually did vote. They say there's no evidence that it swayed an election one way or the other. Okay, where's the counter evidence then?
11: Exactly.
12: Give that to me. CNN's Abby Phillip, though, says, hey, there could be an innocent explanation to all of this.
11: Okay.
14: The suggestion that this is fraud suggests that these people were trying to vote. Sometimes what happens is that when state systems are incorrect, people receive information and they are confused. Where some people who are ineligible to vote are not aware that they're ineligible to vote.
11: What?
12: Some people, you know, hey, I know I'm a guest in this country, but boy, I got my ballot.
11: So I just figured, yeah, why not?
12: All right.
11: Please. I like this too. The way
14: the suggestion that this is fraud suggests that these people were trying to vote.
11: Not trying. They did.
12: They did. No.
11: They did.
13: Nobody got turned away.
11: It was an effort to break the law. They just may not know what the law is.
12: Right. Well, what is it? There was a story. It was a Chinese national. Was it at Michigan State, where there were people who were doing the same day voter registration, and he wound up going and casting a ballot because they just said, "Hey, can you go vote?" You know, they registered him on the spot. He cast a provisional ballot, and he got caught. And then people realized, "Oh wait, there's no way to actually retrieve his ballot because there's no way to prove who he voted for or voted against."
11: Jeez.
12: It's like, yeah, that's a problem, okay? So I'm not saying, like, that guy in particular, I don't think he's a master criminal, and somebody told him he could go vote. So I understand that part, but if you actively went to go get a driver's license or a state ID in New Jersey, and at the time of the application, you told the state, I am not a citizen.
11: Right.
12: So you had the wherewithal then, but then once election season rolled around, you were like, I don't know, am I a citizen or not?
11: Yeah, the way the left will infantilize people, it's a different form of racism.
12: Oh, sure.
13: Yeah.
11: Like, they're confused people. That's what it is. They just didn't get it.
12: Right.
11: It's like Biden talking about parents. Yeah. They just don't know what to do. They don't know how to raise kids. They don't know how to bring them up to learn the language. They can't teach them how to read. That's why we need social workers, remember?
15: We've been social workers in the homes of parents to help them deal with how to raise their children. It's not that they don't want to help. They don't know quite what to do.
11: Right.
16: They don't know what to do.
11: Right. That's why we need to give everyone a record player. Free record players for everybody.
15: Make sure you have the record player on at night. The phone. Make sure the kids hear words.
11: Right.
13: Tell me you're 100 years old without telling me you're 100 years old.
12: Yeah, make sure. Make sure that kids hear words is just an all-timer.
11: Everyone needs a phonograph. Yes.
13: And a mom and dad responsible enough to crank it up.
11: Exactly.
13: Yes.
11: And something else. Either way, Best Buy never fit. And that was 4 years before he dropped out.
13: Yeah.
11: He said that in, 2019?
13: Yes.
11: Unbelievable.
13: He was the candidate that looked lost on stage.
11: Yeah.
12: He bled from the eyeball. I feel like I need to remind people of that. It was like the first debate in the primary season, and he's bleeding from the eyes.
13: It is still the most amazing story ever of manipulation. Ever.
11: Oh, yeah.
13: This guy was a dark horse at best.
11: At that time?
13: Yes.
11: Oh, I bet on him.
13: He's just standing there searching, polished politicians are up there storming through their, speeches.
11: I bet both of you guys at the time, because I had read two different pieces from people I trusted that said, listen, they're all going to circle around this guy because they're the guy that they think can actually get elected. And even though he's got all these issues, this is the way this is going to go down. I'm like, they're probably right about that. But at times I was like, I remember in January and February that in 2020 going, man, that was probably not a great bet. But it turned out.
13: Right, I know, but you can't even see it happening because of stuff like that.
11: I know.
13: You just think, well, no, obviously that's not good.
11: Yes. It's like the current Democratic Party when you're looking at President you know, who is going to be the nominee.
13: Right.
11: Right now, as far as the

0: polling, you have Kamala ahead, right? But if you look at Polymarket, she's like fourth or fifth. It's way back. I think it's basically Newsom. That's who they're saying. That's who Polymarket has. You can fact check me on that. That's as I remember it.
1: I still wonder who else is going to come up. I know they're really trying to make John Ossoff in Georgia a thing.
0: Ossoff is like second.
1: Yeah.
0: Tied for second. Yes.
2: Ossoff.
1: I don't see Gavin Newsom.
0: Isn't there a T on that?
1: Yeah.
0: Or just a no?
2: No, there's not a T.
0: I'm never going to stop calling him Ossoff. You know that.
1: I see him before Gavin Newsom, because Gavin Newsom is really bad off script, and he's Hollywood Beto. A lot of people outside of California, once he gets on the campaign trail, are not going to buy what he's selling.
0: I totally agree. But think about how many people. I mean, it didn't take a real intelligent person to know Kamala was in over her head.
1: Yeah.
0: How many people still think we missed a great opportunity to have a fantastic president in Kamala Harris?
1: They might say that out loud, but I don't believe that they truly believe that.
0: Yeah, that could be.
2: The thing about it is, unless she got shellacked and then had to lick her wounds and go away for a while, it appears that nothing's been learned. It's the same crazy stuff.
0: Yes.
2: It's the same talking in circles. It's the same, you know, McGurkin. It's always been.
0: Yes. Do you want to get to this Nolan Welsh thing? You want to do this here?
1: I can make it
0: fairly quick, I guess.
1: All right.
0: I brought up this point that the tragic story with Nolan Welsh, the kid that drowned, apparently drowned, just off the coast of Mississippi, 4th of July. It seems like legacy media has tried to make this into a race story. And, of course, you had Ben Crump coming into the scene. And that always will fan the flames a bit. And Brandon Tatum, Officer Tatum, went down there. And he was ticked off. We had a clip of him yesterday. Make it short. He was just saying.
3: And it's a shame, man. It's a shame. Nolan deserved better than what they did. They out here hoodwinking, trying to raise money and make stuff about race. And they have no evidence.
0: Yeah, it's just he did this whole thing and brought it up. And I'm thinking, all right. Are they going to be done with this now? Apparently not, because Good Morning America was doing it again today.
1: Oh, yeah.
4: Eric, good morning again to you, Rebecca. If this video does, in fact, show Nolan Welsh, and the Sheriff's Department is still looking at it, it would be the last known image of the 18-year-old alive. The video, obtained by TMZ, shows a male in the same color bathing suit Welsh was wearing July 4th, the day he was last seen. As the camera pans around a crowded Horn Island, the young man is seen standing on a boat with his back turned. The time stamp on the video is just before 2:30 p.m. local time. There are a number of people on the boat with him, and investigators want to talk to all of them if they haven't already. Investigators are also awaiting the results of an autopsy, including toxicology tests. Friends said they and Wells spent the day drinking and hanging out in the shallow waters off
0: the rest of it's already stuff you know.
1: Yeah.
0: What is that about? There's nothing new there.
1: I don't know. They had the independent autopsy release where they said, well, he had some sort of like red mark on the back of his head. They say, okay. See, he was murdered. May have been, but it doesn't look like it. It looks like what tragically happens to a lot of young people, whether it's on spring break or July 4th. Go out, have too much to drink, they fall, they hit their heads, and then they drown.
0: Yes. But to try to make it about race is just disgusting, man. All right, we got to move on. It's time. We do it a couple of times a day. Go around the table. It may not be the biggest story out there, but it caught your attention. You want to bring it in. David, what's your story here?
1: Boy, this one is a crazy one. OpenAI, the people behind ChatGPT, some of its experimental AI models left a test environment with no human direction and hacked its way into a different company's real production systems while trying to cheat on a cybersecurity test.
0: Oh, dude, this is scary stuff.
1: So ChatGPT, the maker, the OpenAI, said the breach happened while it was testing how good some of its new models are at hacking. The models were sealed off in a test environment known as a sandbox so that it could be, you know, basically the normal safety restrictions could be turned off. But it wasn't supposed to be connected to anything else. OpenAI said the AI agent broke out of the sandbox using a previously unknown security flaw, worked its way across OpenAI's internal systems until they found a way to get onto the internet, something they weren't supposed to have. Once online, well, they found Hugging Face, a company that hosts thousands of open source AI models and data sets. They said, hey, you might have answers to this test that they're giving me. It then broke into Hugging Face's production servers and pulled out the information it needed to solve the question that it had been asked by its creators.
0: Oh, boy.
1: Broke containment.
0: Yes. Then all I can think about is the Metallica song, Spit Out the Bone.
1: the machines take over.
0: Yep.
1: The nerds are going to kill us all.
0: Oh, buddy.
2: Well, we've been predicting this for years.
0: Yes.
2: They were going to take over the empire. Yeah.
0: Yeah.
2: Mm-hmm.
0: Okay. Scotty, what do you got for your story?
2: A growing anti-marriage movement is being fueled by viral TikTok trends. According to a USA Today op-ed, columnist Ingrid Jacquet warned of a rising wave of heteropessimism, defining it as women's growing feelings of disappointment and antagonism toward men and relationships with men.
0: This is new.
2: The arguments, viral trends like divorce, glow-ups, anti-male literature have actively widened the divide between man and woman. She says studies are now showing that married women are not only happier, but also live longer and earn more than their single counterparts. She explained that the media modern women consume is increasingly hostile towards traditional relationships, pointing to best-selling books like Yesteryear, which centers on the trad wife influencer. In the novel, men are reduced to lazy or toxic tropes. Either they're idiotic and man babies who lack ambition, or they pal around with other sexist pigs in the manosphere. She said, so women see this and decide that's not for me. She said on Amazon, the book describes a gripping, electrifying novel that is as darkly funny as it is frightening. It's a look at a tradition, fame, faith, blah, blah, blah, goes on and on. The trend concedes with failing U.S. marriage and birth rates. Officials' U.S. Census Bureau date from December shows that 47% of American households in 2025 were married couples, down from nearly 66% 50 years ago. Of those married households, only 37% included their own children under the age of 18, compared to 55% in 1975.
0: Yeah.
2: So the trend is there. She's saying, it's a bad idea. It's not, nobody's not working out for anybody.
0: Well, and the New York Post has had different stories where single women are begging cute guys to start going out again and talking to them. Because there are so many guys that are like, listen, this is an uphill battle. You got to get to know someone and know they're not crazy before you can even approach them.
1: Yeah. Mm-hmm.
0: And all these women are like, please approach us. We won't bite. We actually like men.
1: The number one screening question you can give, fellas, and I'm gonna give you the secret right now, is when you sit down for your first date with that lady, you say, what's your handle on TikTok? And if she gives you any answer other than I'm not on TikTok, run.
2: You know, that's probably not bad advice, David, really, when you look at it. Yeah.
0: Could be. I'll make my story quick just for time's sake. Springsteen. He has ranted about Trump on and on and on, and the whatever tour he's on is trying to save America.
2: Very angry. Yeah.
0: Jonathan Cain from Journey was doing an interview, and Springsteen came up. You know, he wrote Don't Stop Believing. He wrote a lot of those big Journey songs. Yeah. And he said, guys like Springsteen should just shut up, you know. Honestly, shut up, Bruce. Now, people will say to me, well, you're a Christian, you're conservative. And I'm like, so what? I don't preach it on stage. I don't spend 10 minutes talking about it. You know, you were born in the USA, weren't you, dude? So act like it. But even that song, if you look at the lyrics, I mean, it's kind of a diss to our country. But, again, just shut up and play the songs.
2: Yeah.
0: I think there are a lot of people in that boat.
2: I'm with you, John Cain, on that one.
0: Yeah. You've been talking about that for a long time.
2: Yep.
0: Okay. Oh, which Nimrod do I want to choose here? Do I want to go with Drunk Nakedly? I'm not sure. Maybe a couple to choose from. Nimrod's in the news and the news update next.

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5: The Markley, Van Camp, and Robbins Show. 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
9: Troy Jackson appears to be the guy who will run for U.S. Senate in Maine after Graham Plattner dropped out. A local newspaper, the Midcoast Villager, had this headline: after an odyssey of a primary, Democrats get to Troy. Trying to capitalize on the odyssey. But that's actually kind of the opposite of the plot of the odyssey. Yeah. They weren't trying to get to Troy.
5: Boy, is that lame.
9: That is.
5: Wow. All right, we got to get to Nimrods. Here we go.
11: When the going gets tough.
12: Damn it, this is too hard.
11: The dumb get dumber.
13: All right, Dean.
11: It's Nimrods in the News on the Markley, Van Camp, and Robbins Show.
14: I love the poorly educated.
5: All right. Nimrods in the News. We go to Shreveport, Louisiana. Cops were called about a reported domestic situation. They get out there and they realize, okay, no physical fight happened, but boy, this drunk woman is disturbing the peace. You know, conflicting reports of nude or not, it doesn't matter. Oh, Kirsten Loma was arrested and then started another fight at the jail. And that's Nimrods in the News.
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25: I'm
0: Mike Dubusky. It's the second named storm of the season, but Tropical Storm Bertha is at the top of everyone's mind in southern Louisiana right now. The storm making landfall this afternoon, bringing rain, wind, and the possibility of storm surge.
1: Red flags flying and beaches closed as Tropical Storm Bertha makes landfall in St. Bernard Parish, Louisiana. Streets flooding around Biloxi late today.
0: ABC's Victor Akendo in New Orleans. Meanwhile, the Carolinas are also dealing with heavy rains and flash flooding threats. Flood watches are in effect for Maryland, Virginia, North Carolina, Tennessee, Georgia, and Alabama, says ABC News meteorologist Samara Theodore.
13: From Roanoke Rapids to Norfolk, you have a level 3 out of 4 when it comes to a flood risk. Significant flooding taking place there. On Thursday, some of the same areas are getting hit again, which means that we are now in a more dire situation where we start to see a lot of rivers and streams and creeks exacerbated, roads becoming even more impassable, significant flooding possible.
0: The U.S. launching new strikes on Iran tonight for the 12th night in a row. The Strait of Hormuz remains effectively closed right now. President Trump at a rally in Marietta, Georgia today says that doesn't matter to him.
17: In fact, if you combine us and Venezuela, we have about 62% of the world's oil market. So we don't need straits. We don't need anything.
0: An independent autopsy commissioned by the family of Nolan Wells came back undetermined today, but experts did find an area of discoloration on the back of his head. Forensic pathologist Judy Melanick.
24: That's a signal to me that the pathologist is not certain that it's due to trauma. Discoloration can happen from lots of different things. And especially in a decomposed body, discoloration could just be a consequence of decomposition.
0: The state autopsy into his death is still pending. 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
25: 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I've been surfing here since I was a kid. 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
0: A trial date has been set for former Venezuelan leader Nicolas Maduro, June 1st, 2027. ABC's Peter Haralambos has the details.
27: That puts this trial about 17 months after the capture of Maduro. And it's been a few months since we've seen him in court. Today, he looked noticeably thinner, a thin salt and pepper hair, though he seemed at ease in the courtroom. He waved to folks in the gallery. He said good morning in English. He waved to a court artist, and he conferred with his lawyers.
0: In California, lawyers are wrapping up day two of preliminary hearings for the musician David in Los Angeles, who stands accused of murdering and dismembering a 14-year-old girl last year. ABC's Alex Stone has the latest.
28: On the witness stand on day two of the hearing, David Burke's financial manager and a finance employee of the record company that signed Burke are testifying. Prosecutors are trying to establish that Burke had a huge financial motive to protect his career and that he killed 14-year-old Celeste Rivas to prevent her from exposing their sexual relationship and impacting that career. On Tuesday, prosecutors showed gruesome photos of the crime scene as they try to prove to the judge there's enough evidence to move to trial. Alex Stone, ABC News, Los Angeles.
0: This week, scientists in Key Biscayne, Florida, transported 30 species of an endangered coral species from nurseries off the coast to a hatchery on land, fearing that warming waters could trigger a mass bleaching event. Mike Dubusky, ABC News.
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10: The Markley Van Camp and Robbins Show. Jamie Markley, David Van Camp, Scott Robbins. Yeah, David, you mentioned Trump said it on Truth Social. If Iran shoots at any other ships along the strait, we'll take out a power plant or a bridge.
5: Yes.
10: That's just the way it's going to be. Mm-hmm. One of the other questions he was asked, you know, talking about the dust, nuclear dust, you go in and get it. You know, is that what you're thinking, sort of thing?
11: How about these people? They're in this because of nuclear weapons, and they're trying to possibly reconstitute a site. We'll hit that site. Any site where they're even thinking about nuclear, we'll be hitting it very, very powerfully.
10: Yeah. So we'll see what happens. Looks like within the next week, it's going to get worse for Iran.
5: Yeah, I think so.
10: Yes. And the way legacy media will cover it will be tensions rising.
5: Yes. So I think they're already pretty high.
10: Yeah, I would say so.
12: I mean, what is the threshold of pain, though? Is there one?
10: What they've talked about before, and, I mean, this is just my own regular guy take on it, so it's not exactly a sophisticated take, but they've stopped short of the bridges and the power plants because a lot of people within the country will suffer greatly. Mm-hmm. And Trump has wanted to stay away from going that far, but now feel like he's got to do that.
5: Yeah.
12: But will that bring it down? Will that bring them to their knees? Will that bring them to a table to negotiate? Will any of this matter? That's the thing.
5: That's an open question, Scott.
12: I wonder, though. I think to myself, what is it? What's going to break it?
10: Well, it's also Israel is poised to go all out when they're talking about finishing the job. And that sounds like decimating a lot of different things within Iran. Yeah. And possibly innocent people getting caught up in
12: They're going to get caught up
5: in what happens in war, unfortunately.
12: Yeah, yes. That's a bad thing.
5: I just almost feel like, okay, and I'm not a grand military strategist, obviously, but it's sort of like, okay, if Israel's going to do that, just let Israel do that if they're going to commit to ground troops, and we just bomb the hell out of coastal areas to keep the strait open.
10: Yeah. You also wonder, how much intel do we have on the IGRC and where those people are? Mm-hmm. Because it would seem to me, if you already knew, you would have been taking those people out.
12: Yeah. I would have thought, yeah.
10: But that's also your hearing is in play of knowing where they're at and taking out those people. Because they're the ones with the power, the ones with the guns. They've been making the decisions because if you're believing all the reports, they are, okay, there's these people that want to negotiate. And as they're negotiating, you got these other folks lobbing missiles at ships in the strait.
5: Yeah.
10: Those are the ones you got to take out. So we'll see.
12: Yeah, we'll see. Man.
10: I mean, I don't expect Pete Hegseth to call me up and say, hey, what are you and Van Camp and Robbins doing? I need some ideas. I don't think that's going to be happening anytime soon.
12: No, I think it's a fair question to ask. I mean,
10: it is. Oh, 100%.
12: It's like just one of those things where you just sit back and you go, I don't know how much death and destruction it would take, if any at all, if it would matter at all, as long as there's 27 guys left.
10: different ideology with these people.
12: No, yeah, it's just a completely
10: you gotta take those people out.
12: World, man.
10: Yeah, I agree. Speaker of the House Mike Johnson was speaking on Iran, David.
5: Yes, he was. So the question came to him about whether or not Congress should vote on an authorization of the use of military force as the Iran war continues with no end in sight.
10: Okay.
2: I don't think an AUMF is in order right now. I think we need to bring this to a resolution. Look, I think it's important for all of our international partners, this is my personal view, to have a role in this. I mean, we've got all of our allied nations through NATO. We've got the Arab countries over there, the Gulf states that are in closest proximity to Iran. Iran has now fired on all of its neighbors, and they're turning everybody in the world into an enemy. And I think this is an important moment of history for all of the world community to decide how they want to handle this. It shouldn't just be America's obligation. My view is that everybody needs to play a role. So we'll see how that develops. I think we have to allow the space to do that. And I know that this administration is working around the clock to resolve that in a way so they don't suffer any more troop losses. This is a great tragedy. It shouldn't happen. But it is a very important objective that I believe we've achieved to ensure that the largest sponsor of state of terrorism does not have a nuclear weapon. That would be a disaster for everybody, and everybody around the world understands that. Now we got to wrap it up.
10: Yeah. Okay. Well said. All right, moving on to other things. Gavin Newsom, he's got some answers.
5: California Governor Gavin Newsom was saying that his leadership is actually leading the way when it comes to preventing and managing forest fires.
10: Nuh-uh.
5: Yeah.
10: You're joking me.
5: Not.
10: Okay, roll that.
3: I can say this with absolute conviction. We don't imitate. We're a model for others. We have people coming from all over the United States and around the globe to look at what California is doing in orbit, in the air, and on the ground.
10: Who's your first client? Canada?
5: Right. I think sometimes you go and you look to see what went wrong.
10: Sure.
5: That's very important as well.
10: Yes. So if that's what he's talking about, that would be accurate.
5: It's astounding, isn't it?
10: Yes. You actually stop in your tracks and be like, okay, we're being clowned.
5: Yes.
10: It's crazy to think, this is the way I try to think about it. Imagine a world where you could go out and say any BS you want, and you have the backing of media to pump you up and defend you. And you can just say any crap you want.
5: like
10: we're the leader when it comes to this.
5: You're an NFL team, and you're 0-7. Midway point of the season, basically, and you say, hey, look, we are the best team in the league. People are looking at how we're performing. And ESPN just says, he's right.
10: Right.
12: But you never.
10: But right now, Jerry Jones saying, listen, people look to us of how to get to the Super Bowl because of our proven record over the last 30 years.
5: Right.
12: Yeah, bad behavior and poor performance are not frowned upon. They're
10: man
12: excited to talk about it.
10: Wow,
12: the guy is a joke. He's such a load.
10: Yes, he is.
12: I mean, man.
10: But he's been doing this for years.
12: He is. I used to think he was pretty slick. Now I just think he's dopey.
5: He is.
10: Well,
12: I mean, there's a slickness to him. Certainly,
10: a lot of stuff has been scripted. And when he's on script, he can be convincing, especially to gullible people.
12: But such a goofball.
10: But yeah, off script.
5: He falls apart.
10: Yeah, it's not good.
12: A nut.
10: Yes.
12: That's why, David, getting back to something you said earlier, outside of California, I don't know how this guy goes on the primary
5: circuit. No, I don't.
12: I mean, get out in Iowa and start yapping like that.
5: I think a whole lot of people are going to waste a lot of money on Gavin Newsom for president.
12: I agree with you. I don't think there's a chance in hell. Now, I shouldn't say that because...
10: Who's it going to be?
12: Probably get the nomination. I honestly don't know.
10: Well, if you don't know somebody else, then how can you rule them out?
12: Well, I mean, I guess there are other people. I have Shapiro is one that pops into my mind.
10: He's Jewish, Scott.
12: But he's a Jew, and that's a problem. I know.
10: So he's out. Not in that world. It's crazy to say
12: Maryland
10: it.
12: Maryland governor, yeah.
10: Wes Moore?
12: Yeah.
10: He's not good off script either.
5: No, he's not. And he's got a lot of baggage.
10: Yeah.
12: Maybe there's a dark horse coming from somewhere we don't know about yet.
5: Yeah, they've been floating out John Ossoff. And again, you kind of do have the Jewish problem there, too. Mm-hmm. And Rahm Emanuel, who, again, you also have.
12: I have a Jewish problem.
5: So,
12: yeah.
5: So to me, I do wonder if there will be, you know, again, it's so far ahead, but in the next year or so, this rejection of the, you know, Free Palestine crowd in the Democrat Party to say, hey, look, we want to try to get people who are actually in the middle instead of the people who have the quote unquote energy. And if that's the case and they really focus on Rahm Emanuel, he's a threat.
10: Yes. But the way the DSA is taking over the Democratic Socialists, I don't know, man. I mean, polling right now, you got Harris at 28.1. Now, this isn't the betting markets.
12: That can't happen.
10: Gavin Newsom, 16.5. Then boot Edge. God, he can't do it.
12: Strike
10: he needs the
12: call.
10: Black vote. Ring not going to happen.
12: Yeah.
10: Ocasio-Cortez, you talk about off script.
5: Yeah.
10: She's a disaster. Then Shapiro. You got Kelly in Arizona.
12: Oh, see, that's another one.
10: Okay. But that's 4.8.
12: Man, there's...
10: Booker at 3.3. Pritzker. I know. Bashir. And all of a sudden, you're like, Newsom? Maybe. That's what I'm saying. Yeah. I mean, it sounds crazy, but when you put him against all these other losers.
12: Well, I hope it is Newsom then. Go ahead.
10: Yeah. Yeah, we shall see. Well, you were talking about this off air, and this was a Wall Street Journal story. Are therapists to blame for the rise of adults cutting off their parents?
12: I read this article. It's unbelievable.
10: Because of the numbers.
12: Yes. The people that have no relationship with their parents because a therapist told them that the trauma was so overwhelming, you got to cut ties.
10: But again, what was the trauma?
12: We don't know.
10: Because that word trauma gets thrown around a lot.
12: Oh, yeah. Absolutely. It's anything.
10: That... Dad raised his voice a lot when he was angry.
12: Yeah.
10: And that's trauma.
12: Took the car keys away or something. Yeah, I mean, it's...
10: Yeah, that whole piece starts with, Shoshana Rubley was shocked by her therapist's advice, given in her second session. But the counselor was recommended by someone she knew and had impressive credentials, so she did what she was told. She cut off all ties with her mother.
12: Unbelievable.
5: Second session.
12: Yeah, after session.
10: I've heard it of this happening.
12: Oh, yeah.
10: And it's bonkers.
12: Or they read a book about it and they just do it.
5: It's one thing if it's like, hey, man, you're trying to work through some family issues, and then a couple of years down the road, therapist says, you know, maybe you need to take a break.
10: That's different.
5: That's totally different. But two sessions in, dang, man.
10: Yeah. Yeah, that's happening. Whenever someone asks about, well, do you think counseling's really a good idea? It's like, it all depends on the counselor.
5: Yeah.
10: It can be great for you. Or you could get in with some nut that's going to give you the worst advice that anyone's ever given you. I mean, you really have to check it out ahead of time.
12: They just tell you what they think you want to hear. It's not your fault. It's their fault.
10: I wish I had a counselor in my past like that. I'm always getting called out on BS.
5: I forget what all the details were about this, but like how to know if you have a good therapist. Is do they tell you more things or do they ask you more things?
10: Oh, that's a good question.
5: So, like, because you should be asking to try to get to the bottom of why you feel a certain way, why you may be dreading something, and the therapist should be asking and prodding it to get you to really open up about it.
10: Yes.
5: But if they're just giving you advice based on what you've told them, well, they actually don't know what's really going on.
10: Exactly.
5: That person's a hack.
10: Yeah. Yeah, years ago when I quit drinking and I saw a counselor, I got called out on some stuff. It was good. I mean, stuff that you need to hear if you want to grow as a person, I would say. So it all depends on who you get. Did see this stat, completely different story, about AI. Some people, they're getting to the point where, oh my gosh, I can't do my job without it now. I'm so reliant on it. 22% of people never use it. And there are a lot of people worried about it when it comes to dating. Can explain that coming up in a few. Don't have time right now. Got to reset. Oh, there's a few other stories we got to get to. And, of course, the five stories we're watching today and much more straight ahead.

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10: How often do you stop to wonder whether you should share something that's revealing, maybe even embarrassing, with a partner, a friend, or even your boss? 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
16: One, two,
17: in
16: four,
17: a new video, New York City Mayor Zoran Mamdani acknowledged, well, he doesn't actually have the authority to tell the NYPD to arrest

0: Israeli Prime Minister Benjamin Netanyahu. But he still believes that international law should trump local law or federal law. It doesn't make any sense, but all right. Law. It doesn't make any sense, but all right. Yeah, fine.
1: You got the grandstand for a little bit.
0: That's pretty much it, yeah. Number four, Republican Representative Brandon Gill.

0: thousands of non-citizens to vote. Hundreds of those people did vote. Now, the company that actually organizes the data collection says, hey, all we do is transfer the information. State elections folks have to verify it. Come on, what are you actually doing here?
1: Can't be blaming us.
0: No. Right. It's like, hey, we just get the data. We, you know, if there's a software glitch, there's a software glitch. We're not responsible for your elections. Okay?
1: Well said.
0: Number two, President Trump has approved a nuclear deal with Saudi Arabia that could lead to the kingdom enriching its own fuel for civilian reactors. Americans would build the facility without transferring any of the technology, or at least the sensitive parts, to Saudi Arabia. Congress would need to sign off. It is a big if as to whether or not Congress would actually sign off on this, because there are obviously inherent downsides to even having that kind of technology in Saudi Arabia.
1: It's Saudi Arabia.
0: Yeah, that's an issue.
1: Just because it's not Iran doesn't mean it's the greatest country to partner with.
0: Yeah. No, then number one, President Trump posting on Truth Social, saying anytime Iran fires at a boat in the Strait of Hormuz, we'll take out one bridge or one power plant. All right. Those are the top five stories that we are watching today. Right now, GhostBed is giving our audience an extra 10% off. 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
1: Okay, we were talking about AI and the different stats. This is from a new survey. Was it like 22% say never use it? Ever. Would you say you never use it, Scott?
2: I would say that, yeah.
1: This is what they would say. Everyone is engaging with artificial intelligence, whether they like it or not, on their phones, in emails, social media, streaming, maps, shopping, web browsing, banking, customer service.
2: Oh, I'm sure. Yeah. And there's so many different things I see, and I wonder to myself, is that AI or is that real? I don't know.
1: Oh, yeah.
2: But usually you can tell still.
1: Yeah, some people are fooled. I mean, Dawn, different images, things that get shared, especially on Instagram. Mm-hmm. Like, was that real or is that AI?
2: Yeah.
1: And then people were asked to predict the effects on a big list of things. And people were optimistic that it'll be positive in things like tech and science, innovation, creativity. I don't know about creativity. I think about songwriting. Mm. Oh, boy.
2: I know, man. Like,
0: now the rhyming dictionary actually writes songs for you.
1: No kidding. Healthcare and education. But people are more pessimistic on how AI will affect dating. Hmm. How do you think it will affect dating?
0: Well, I guess you could like run a person's profile through AI and then say, hey, is this person going to be compatible with me or not?
1: Why would you feel bad about that unless you're a bad person?
0: I have no idea.
2: Well, bad people need to date too.
0: The Scott Robbins telethon.
1: Yeah, there you go. Oh, yeah, the Scott Robbins top three of the day. The trifecta, a news update next.

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0: Yeah. The Markley, Van Camp, and Robbins Show. Jamie Markley, David Van Camp, Scott Robbins. Got the Robbins Trifecta coming up in just a few. News update, David Van Camp.
1: Well, it's that time of year. Tropical Storm Bertha taking aim at the Gulf Coast. It's going to be following the Gulf Coast for several days, it looks like, going along, Alabama, Mississippi, Louisiana, etc., into Texas as well, of course. And they're talking about wind gusts up to 60 miles per hour, dangerous rip currents, high surf, flash flooding. And it's that time of year where every cable news and national news outlet sends people down to the coast to stand in front of wind.
0: I just saw it earlier on Fox, actually.
1: Yeah, I know. Fox has Robert Ray down there showing the rough conditions along the Gulf of America.
2: Hanging on to, like, lampposts so he doesn't get blown into the ocean.
1: Like, I don't feel bad for those guys who do this because they live for this stuff. They love it.
2: Oh, yeah, they love it.
1: You know?
2: Yeah.
1: I'm always just kind of curious about, you know, the decision-making there. Like, I believe you when you say there's a tropical storm. You don't have to put yourself in danger.
2: Oh, yeah.
0: Well, sometimes you could just put the still camera down there to show it.
1: Yeah.
0: You don't need the person that's, you know, just trying to stand still. But I'm not even joking. As I was watching it, and I mean, it's the waves were getting pretty big. All of a sudden, I see a dude with a surfboard going out, and I'm like, there's Bodie. There's freaking Bodie.
1: He's going to catch his wave, man. Well, it's not too dangerous right now, I guess, relatively speaking. You know, go out there, get some waves.
0: Yeah. I'll be following that. I thought maybe someone was goofing on this from The View today. Sonny Hostin talking about reparations. Roll the clip. Go ahead.
3: And so what this is about is money, Joy. Yeah. This is not.
0: Hold on. We got two things going at once. Hold on. So wait, take a second. Dude, I'm like, this can't be real. But it is. Oh, don't do this now, man. Okay. Roll the rest of the Sonny clip.
3: Anything else? It's about this country trying to avoid paying African Americans our due.
1: Our due?
0: Yes.
1: Her family, they went to Puerto Rico in order to deal in human beings.
0: Yes, they did. And was it the clip of when she found out about that?
1: Yeah.
0: I think we have that.
1: It's a PBS show where it's like Know Your Roots.
0: Yeah.
3: I'm a little bit in shock. I just always thought of myself as Puerto Rican, you know, half Puerto Rican. I didn't think I was, my family was originally from Spain and slaveholders.
4: Yeah. So how are you feeling, my friend?
3: I think it's actually pretty interesting that my husband and I have shared roots.
4: Yeah.
3: So I do appreciate that. And I think it's great for our children to know this information. I guess it's a fact of life that this is how some people made their living.
2: Some of your relatives made their living.
1: Right, so cut a check to yourself. I don't know what to tell you.
0: Exactly.
1: I love that.
0: And can you trace it back that you're owed money?
1: Right.
0: Sonny?
1: Like, actually.
0: Because that's what you'd have to do, right?
1: Right. I mean,
2: well, yeah.
1: I mean, she's not entitled to reparations at all. I don't think anybody's entitled to reparations.
0: I don't either.
1: It's like, dude, all I know is that my family tree does not have slave traders in it. Okay?
0: Are you sure, David?
1: I'm positive.
0: Yes. Okay. What about you, Scott?
2: I don't think they do. No. Mm-hmm. I mean, I haven't gone back that far, but I'm pretty sure they didn't.
0: No. I've talked to my aunt about this stuff, who's gone back. I'm like, okay, this isn't going to come back, is it? No. I don't think you have any worries there.
1: I had forgotten about the moment that really did make me laugh in that clip of Sonny Hostin realizing that she comes from a line of proud slave traders. Mm-hmm. And she says, I just thought of myself as Puerto Rican. I didn't realize my family came from Spain. How do you think that Puerto Rico became a Spanish-speaking island? Like, it just so happens?
2: You and your details, yeah.
1: Sort of like, well, you know, there were cultures in Latin America who were building pyramids around the same time as the Egyptians. That's not the same when it comes down to language.
0: Well, she's a former federal prosecutor. She wants to remind you of that, too, David.
1: Third, yes.
0: Yes, of course. All right. Boy, Casey has been missing you, Scott.
2: Well, I've been missing Casey, too.
0: I'm sure. You
2: he
0: ready to go?
2: He wasn't with me, by the way, in case you were wondering.
0: I didn't know.
2: No, he wasn't with me, no.
0: Okay. All right, well, he's ready to go, if you're ready.
5: Okay. Are you ready?
6: 1, 2, buckle my shoe.
5: It's the 3 most important news stories of the day.
7: I hit the trifecta.
5: Well, at least according to Scott Robbins. It's the trifecta on the Markley, Van Camp, and Robbins Show.
0: You were missing Scott, weren't you, Casey?
4: Yes.
0: Yeah.
2: I asked you if you wanted to go. You said no. I asked you twice. Both times.
0: I don't think he could go because of his schedule.
2: What? Okay, yeah, because he had to count them down backwards, didn't he?
0: I don't know exactly.
4: Believe me, I didn't want to go.
2: Well, why did you tell me you did?
1: he's a Dodgers guy, man.
2: Gosh, dang.
0: Yeah.
2: Well, it was too hot anyway. He wouldn't have liked it.
0: Yeah, repeat what you said the other day.
4: I feel an emptiness in my heart.
0: You did when you were gone.
2: Oh, okay.
0: Yeah.
4: I'm ready.
2: Hawks a good game when I'm not here.
4: Yeah. 3.
2: Okay.
1: All right, number 3. An open-air pill market busted in New York City.
2: NYPD cops busted that open-air prescription drug market, Washington Heights, yesterday, days after the New York Post exposed what was going on there. 6 police cars swarmed the area. This thing was sprawling. It was like a half a block of guys, just vendors, just selling pills. Here you go.
0: Yeah.
2: Come on in. No problem. Got that for you. They by the way, are not paying taxes either on any of the pills they sell, which, of course, were illegal anyway. The pill market was featured in an expose that ran in the newspaper. 10 square blocks between West 179th Street and West 183rd Street and St. Nicholas Avenue. It really is nuts. One dealer hawked the pills and cream variously from Honduras and the Dominican Republic for $5. Much lower than the prices listed in the bottles, which were as high as $30.
0: Cream, huh?
2: Yeah, some cream you put on, cures something.
0: Buddy.
2: Another sold vitamins from Walgreens and CVS, in addition to other items that they said were from Africa. The pills for all came to a sudden halt when someone ran up West 181st Street to tip them off. Hey, the cops are coming! So everybody scrambled. Some stayed, apparently. But it was crazy. It was like they were at a state fair. I mean, they had a booth set up and signs on it. And all their wares were right there in plain view. It was wild, man. Wild, I tell you. I never had to pay full price for vitamin D in my life. I just go down to the corner down here and get it.
4: The countdown doesn't stop till we reach the top.
0: The Scott Robbins trifecta, the top 3 stories of the day. Now number
4: 2.
1: Number 2, country music star Ella Langley has joined music royalty.
2: I don't know any of her music. I know you do, Jamie. You're a fan.
0: I like some of her songs.
2: Her song, Choosin' Texas.
0: Yeah.
2: You know that one?
0: Oh, yeah, it's huge.
2: Placed at number 1 on the Billboard Hot 100 charts for the 14th straight week.
0: Yeah.
2: Tying a record with 2 other iconic hits, one being Whitney Houston's I Will Always Love You, the other being Mariah Carey's We Belong Together. For the most weeks at number 1, non-holiday titles by a woman. In addition, Choosing Texas ties Mariah Carey's All I Want for Christmas Is You for the 2nd longest ranking hit. That's amazing.
0: Oh, I hope she beats
2: this
0: both of them.
2: This is amazing.
0: That would be incredible.
2: And I've never heard the song. I don't know the song. I've never heard the song.
0: There's a part of it.
2: Okay.

0: right.
1: But you're not impressed at all.
0: Well, it sounds like a country song. Yeah, mid-tempo country song. Yeah.
1: I think the lyrics are clever. It's good.
2: I don't know. I thought you would like it because it's got a little bit of a Fleetwood Mac vibe to it.
0: Fleetwood Mac?
2: Yeah.
1: I can hear that.
2: Except,
0: I suppose.
2: Except,
1: like, the Little Lies kind of Fleetwood Mac. Yeah.
2: You know, it's like that, except you got someone who can actually sing.
0: Wow, Christine McVie, you took a shot at
2: I did.
0: Christine McVie on that one.
1: Wow.
0: I always thought she was a pretty good singer.
1: Yeah.
0: I don't know. Ella Lang, good for her. She's got the bangs going. It's a good thing.
1: You don't like it at all. I can tell.
0: It's
1: you're
0: okay,
1: like,
0: hey, but it just sounds like a million other songs to me. I don't know.
1: Okay. All right.
0: It's all right.
1: You wouldn't like it. She mentions Jack Daniels in it.
3: And the countdown continues.
0: Oh, I used to like Jack Daniels a lot.
1: No, you didn't.
0: I did so.
1: Every time I try to buy you Jack,
0: hey, was it Jack? I was Jack. Yeah, well, I didn't want to get more hammered. I was at my hammered limit.
3: And the countdown continues.
1: Well, Casey doesn't like it when we argue. Okay, no, the Scott don't. Robbins trifecta, top three of the day.
3: And finally, one.
2: A Florida teacher arrested after wild brawl.
0: Two Florida teachers used to date and have a child together got into a wild classroom brawl with a woman using pepper spray after she was knocked out, but then came to real quick, went out to her car, grabbed the pepper spray, came back and sprayed it right in his eyes. Odina Shea Biggins and Terod Torrance, both 36, were scrapping in the classroom at the Seed School of Miami on Friday. The guy left a note on his ex's desk saying, I need to talk to you. She said, I'm not talking to you. And then it escalated from there, and the punches were thrown. He KO'd her in the room. And when she came to, she did run out to the car, and she did get the pepper spray, came back in, right in his eyes. And they said the last time they saw him, he was stumbling out of his classroom, like holding his eyes and screaming. I guess that really hurts like hell, that pepper spray in the eyes. But at any rate, both have been discharged. So, of their duties, they're pending investigation.
1: Okay.
3: And there you have it.
0: But the kids got something to talk about, didn't they?
1: No kidding. Yeah. Wow. Yeah. Drinking Jack all by myself. Poor thing, drinking Jack all by herself. She's in Texas, I can tell. Okay. It's okay.
0: It's okay.
1: It's an Ella thing. You don't get it. It's all right.
0: I'm not supposed to. I know that. Yeah. And Jeeps and Buffett. And, yeah.
1: Oh, gosh. We got a great Nimrod. Stealing a collection of tarantulas? Oh, yeah. And a news update next.
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1: The Markley Van Camp and Robbins Show. Jamie Markley, David Van Camp, Scott Robbins. A lot of people don't sleep as well in the summer because they get hot.
0: Mm-hmm.
1: I think it's because of the weather. I'm waking up. I'm sweating in the night, even when the air conditioning on. What is going on? Well, it may not be the temperature in your house. 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
1: News update, David Van Camp.
2: Well, the Trump accounts, as they are called, these basically retirement accounts for kids that you can start right now, should be getting bipartisan praise. I mean, and people are trying to figure out a way to criticize it, but it's a pretty good idea.
1: It is a good idea.
2: You know,
1: it's not, why does he have to call it Trump account?
2: Right. Well, because he's Donald Trump. That's what he does. What you're going to
0: not?
2: You're
1: why do they call it Obamacare?
2: Right. What you're?
0: He didn't name it that.
1: He didn't.
2: No, he didn't.
0: That stuck.
2: It's like what you're not going to set your kid up for future financial success because you hate Donald Trump that much. That's a sickness.
9: Yes.
0: Okay. It's out there.
2: Well, anyway, you've got Democrat Representative Brendan Boyle on MS Now talking about it. And look at him trying to turn this into a negative for Trump.
17: Okay. What is a Trump account supposed to really do for the average American family?
18: Not much. I mean, especially because the absurdly named Trump account is basically a deferred retirement account for people who are born today. It's not necessarily a bad idea, but it does absolutely nothing to help people in the short term or, frankly, even over the next several decades.
2: Next several decades? No, it'll pay out in the next several decades. What does he think retirement accounts are?
1: That's inexplicable.
2: I mean, I know I'm every paycheck I'm contributing to my IRA or my 401k, but how does that help me now?
1: Yeah, I don't get that.
0: No, neither.
1: As opposed to what did Biden do?
0: Right. Well, it's a Trump thing, and whatever it is, it doesn't matter though.
1: Yes. Oh, I'm sorry, Ella Langley.
0: Still Ella playing. Langley again?
1: I'll turn it off for you. Okay. That was from earlier. No. I forgot about this Biden clip. I brought it back the other day. It's one of the all-time greatest.
19: America is a nation that can be defined in a single word. I was going to put him...
1: You're right.
2: Yes.
0: That was more than one word, wasn't it?
1: Put him a- well, you would think, even with the speechwriter, that's going to be the word, but then it goes sort
19: America
1: of...
19: America is a nation that can be defined in a single word. I was in the foothills of the Himalayas with Xi Jinping.
1: Right.
0: That's what?
1: And then the speech went on from there. He was meandering around.
0: Single word for
2: I'm proud to be an American, where at least I know I've been in the foothills of the Himalayas with Xi Jinping. Okay.
1: Yes.
2: Doesn't have quite the same ring to it.
1: Yes.
20: How do you? I go down the list. I'm not going to take your time.
1: Right.
20: You
1: know.
20: Do you speak it?
1: Exactly. Anyway, we got to get to Nimrod. Here we go.
21: When the going gets tough.
22: Damn it, this is too hard.
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24: I love the poorly educated.
1: All right. Nimrod's in the News. We go to Marion County, Florida, where this woman, Stephanie Lauren Brooks, is accused of selling a man's tarantula collection while he was in jail.
0: Oh.
1: Yes, dealing in stolen property and petty theft. The victim reported his spiders missing. He discovered they were gone when he returned home from Marion County Jail. Mm. The tarantulas are gone. He reported almost $600 in losses, losing multiple spiders. Okay. Including a striped devil tarantula.
2: Oh, not one of those.
1: Yes.
2: They're so cuddly.
1: Well, she said, I had no choice because without him here, they wouldn't even stay alive. She was arrested. And that's Nimrod's in the News.
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0: Mike Debusky. Rain and wind is lashing the southern coast of Louisiana as Tropical Storm Bertha makes its slow march west. ABC News meteorologist Samara Theodore has what residents can expect over the next few days.
1: As of now, we still have tropical storm warnings in place for Grand Isle, New Orleans, Tropical Storm Watch west of there. And the biggest impacts from Bertha right now are going to be the rainfall, up to 6 inches of rain, storm surge, 1 to 4 feet, and we do have the threat for rip currents. So overall, this is a situation where I wouldn't go to the beach at all along the coastlines as we head through the remainder of the week.
0: The House passed a bill today that would ban members of Congress from trading individual stocks.
2: The Stop Insider Trading Act would prohibit members of Congress, their spouses, and their dependent children from buying new stocks, while allowing lawmakers to keep the stocks they already own. Democrats voiced opposition to the bill in part because they contend it didn't go far enough to rein in the stock trading of President Trump. They also criticized Republicans for adding a provision to the stock ban bill that would require voters to present photo ID to cast a ballot. It's unclear if the Senate will act on the bill, though the legislation still marks the most significant step forward towards reforming congressional stock trading since the Obama administration. Peter Haralambos, ABC News.
0: House lawmakers today also adopted a new budget resolution for a $95 billion package, which includes funding for the Save America Act, farm aid, and $73 billion to cover the military conflict with Iran. House Speaker Mike Johnson taking a victory lap after this blueprint was approved.
3: And the budget resolution that unlocks our third reconciliation bill, which of course is Republicans' best shot to get as much of the Save America Act into law as possible, in addition to funding our national defense and our farmers.
0: U.S. forces stepping up their attacks in Iran right now for the 12th night in a row, and a man is in custody in California after waving a machete near a medical center. You're listening to ABC News.
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0: The Trump administration has unveiled a new deal with Saudi Arabia. ABC's Patrick Reval.
6: The deal is likely worth billions of dollars for American companies, and it also shuts out Russia and China. But it's also highly controversial because there are fears that it could ultimately pave the way to Saudi Arabia getting a nuclear weapon and then potentially an arms race in the Middle East. Most controversially, the deal potentially opens the door to allowing Saudi Arabia to enrich uranium on its territory.
0: Chicken chain Chick-fil-A now says it was recently hit with a cyber attack and disclosed some customers' personal data, and it may have been briefly exposed. ABC's Michelle Franzen has more.
7: Chick-fil-A says the recent cyber attack in June likely exposed personal information of its loyalty account holders. The fast food restaurant sent a letter to customers saying it identified suspicious login activity to certain accounts on July 13th. After an investigation, Chick-fil-A found that some data had been briefly compromised, including names, email, and phone information, along with the last four digits of some credit cards. The company says it took immediate security measures, including forced logouts and wiping stored payment methods. Michelle Franzen, ABC News.
0: And police in Madison, Wisconsin are investigating a fatal officer-involved shooting that occurred earlier today after a man reportedly injured an officer with a knife while resisting arrest. One other officer was injured. Mike Debusky, ABC News.
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15: An unbelievable story, and they found that plane last month, so we'll get into that. But the last couple of weeks, election integrity has been in the news, and of course, with the news yesterday in New Jersey, it's a perfect time to have our next guest on. He wrote a book with Major Garrett, The Big Truth, Upholding Democracy in the Age of the Big Lie. He is also the executive director and founder of the nonpartisan Nonprofit Center for Election Innovation and Research. David Becker, welcome to America at Night. Thanks for joining us.
16: My pleasure. Great to be with you, McGraw.
15: Lots to get to. First, let's start with the news over the last 24 hours or so, and that is what happened in New Jersey. Make some sense out of what happened to us with this story coming out of New Jersey.
16: Yeah, so what happened was the governor announced yesterday that they had discovered that for a period of about a year, there was a technical glitch within the system that when non-citizens legally here who can get a license went to DMV and get a license, accurately told DMV that they were not citizens, did not want to be registered. They were registered to vote. It wasn't that many of them. It was 6,600, which sounds like a lot. That's only 0.1% of the total registered voters in New Jersey. And they did a complete transparent review of it as soon as they discovered this problem. Only fewer than 400 of them had voted at any time. To put that into context, that's around 0.009% of the people who voted in the 2024 election, an election that Vice President Harris beat Donald Trump in New Jersey, at least, by over 250,000 votes. This was, obviously, it shouldn't have happened. It's very good the government discovered it and is fixing this. But it's more of a technical glitch rather than kind of some systemic problem with regard to non-citizens on the list.
15: This has happened quite a bit. Pennsylvania, I think, had an issue. Oregon had an issue a couple of years ago. It seems like this computer glitch keeps on happening.
16: Well, you can understand this is something that we see a lot in our daily lives. Think about it this way. How often have we shown up somewhere, maybe even at a DMV, and we're asked to give our date of birth, and we give our date of birth, and then later on during the transaction, they'll ask us, are we 18 or over? And, you know, we'll often think, well, wait a second, I gave you my date of birth. Why doesn't your system automatically pick that up? Well, systems are still evolving, and sometimes they don't do that. That's what happened here. This shouldn't have happened in this case. In each of those cases where it's happened, it's been a relatively small number. It's been detected. It's been fixed. And what we're really seeing is that even when some non-citizens are inadvertently getting on the list, we're seeing very few of them actually cast a ballot. I mean, the percentage of those that were accidentally registered who cast a ballot was about 6%. So non-citizens are not looking to paint a bullseye on themselves, commit an illegal act that will result in their deportation and their prosecution just to cast one ballot in an election in which maybe 150 million ballots are cast.
15: Do we know anything about these 400 votes? Do we know who they voted for? Do we know what party they belong to? Do we know anything about these 400 people who voted in New Jersey?
16: From the governor's statement, it appears they were Republicans, Democrats, and independents, a lot of non-party voters. We, of course, don't know who any of them voted for. That's not going to be ever public record. It's a secret ballot. But I'll also note that in 2020, well before this happened, Joe Biden beat Donald Trump in New Jersey by 750,000 votes. And after this problem occurred, Donald Trump did much better. He only lost by 250,000 votes to Vice President Harris. So also these numbers are much, much larger than the possible impact. There's no election where this number of votes would have impacted an election in New Jersey.
15: If the SAVE Act would have been the law of the land, would that have caught these 400 people?
16: Yeah, that's a great question, McGraw. And the answer is no. Because while the SAVE Act, and we're still trying to figure out what the SAVE Act is right now, because the last published version was months ago, and there's a lot of effort to kind of attach it into current bills that Congress is considering. If it required some kind of documentary proof of citizenship be shown, that's what happened here. The people showed documents that indicated citizenship or non-citizenship, as most people do when they're getting a license that's real ID compliant. That's required. And the system itself didn't store that data correctly. So the SAVE Act would have required the same thing that basically happened here, but the system didn't store that data in a way that was useful and be caught. So the SAVE Act would not have fixed this. This could have just as easily happened under the SAVE Act as it happened now.
15: You know, some races are close, and we've seen from time to time, I mean, some quirky things happen where sometimes it's been a tie. There was a tie in Virginia a couple years ago. Other races, more local than sort of national, but I guess New Jersey dodged a bullet. If these 400 votes, if there was an election that was decided by less than 400 votes or 30 votes or 20 votes, they would have had a real problem on their hand.
16: It's definitely a situation that shouldn't have happened. And close elections do happen, as you pointed out, much more commonly at the local level. Even the close presidential elections we've been talking about are in the 10,000 vote range, which is a pretty large number of votes. But we also know that non-citizen registration is extremely rare. This doesn't come from me. This doesn't come from anti-proof of citizenship advocates. This comes from the Trump Department of Homeland Security itself. They reviewed 68 million records from states that voluntarily shared their data with them. And they have a system that has incomplete information on citizenship, but they still were able to confirm that 99.96% of those individuals in the 68 million were documented citizens. And of the remaining 0.04%, what the states have found is that many, if not most of them, are also citizens that DHS didn't have accurate records on. So this is not a huge problem. And what we're also seeing, as we're seeing in New Jersey as well as other states, states actually have better data than the feds on this. The states have the data that's coming into the departments of motor vehicles when people apply for real ID, when they have to show proof of legal presence. For most citizens, that means they're showing a U.S. birth certificate or a passport. And that information can be stored in the motor vehicles agency when they do it right and compare it against the voter list. That's what states are doing right now. That's one of the ways that New Jersey was able to confirm the numbers and the breadth of this.
15: David Becker with us for a couple of more minutes. He is the executive director and founder of the nonpartisan nonprofit Center for Election Innovation and Research. David, the reason why we actually on the show was to talk about the SAVE Act and what's in it and what's not. And this question came up on the show the other day, and there's nobody more nonpartisan than you than we could find to answer this question as accurately as possible. And the question is this: if the SAVE Act were to be enacted, does a real ID, is that good enough to show so that you can show your citizenship to be able to vote?
16: The answer in almost all cases is no, because the SAVE Act, as it was published several months ago, again, it apparently is going through several versions right now. We don't know what it is. I should point out that it's almost certain not to pass, that the Senate doesn't have the votes to pass it, and that even if it did pass, we're 3.5 months away from a major election. It's highly likely the courts would block it because it's just too late to implement any major change like that. But one of the provisions of the original SAVE Act was that you had to provide documentary proof of citizenship every time you engaged in a voter registration transaction, which meant anytime you moved or changed your name, you had to dig up your documentary proof of citizenship, even though you've shown it to your state and your government before, and show it to them again is a, you know, a way to get citizens to work for government rather than getting government to work for citizens. And then every time you vote, you need to show a form of identification that proves your citizenship. And if you pull out your ID right now, most of us have a real ID compliant license, and those licenses do not indicate whether we're citizens on it or not, which means that if we wanted to vote every time, not only would we bring in our driver's license, our real ID, we'd have to dig up our citizenship documentation every time we voted. And there's an additional wrinkle, which is that if your name on your citizenship documentation and does not match the name on your license, which is true for many Americans, particularly married women, they would have to bring in a third form of ID that links those two, that shows the name change. This is something that we've just never seen anything like this before. No state has an ID requirement this restrictive. I'll also add there that you'd have to provide photocopies of these IDs if you returned a mail ballot as well. And I was recently talking to a college class, and I mentioned the word Xerox. You could see their eyes just glaze over, like, what the heck is that? So this is one of the reasons. It's not even a particularly popular bill amongst Republicans. It's not particularly popular amongst election officials of both parties. It would create a vast new bureaucracy without any funding for it that would actually create potentially more problems for the kinds of things we saw in New Jersey. Think about it now. In New Jersey, there was one agency with one glitch that caused the problem. If the SAVE Act were to pass, there would be county election offices throughout every state that would be responsible for collecting and storing this data, creating all kinds of new potential, nodes of error that could occur at the human level, at the technical level. Again, this is why it's almost certain not to pass.
15: Yeah. David Becker, a lot of people don't believe in absentee ballots, mail-in ballots. They think it's fraught with people stealing ballots, people taking ballots out of mailboxes and filling it out and sending it in, and the person who's got the ballot never even knew it was there. Explain to us if the mail-in ballot or the absentee ballot is safe and secure.
16: We've been doing mail ballots for over 150 years since the Civil War. We're very good at it. Every ballot gets confirmed by going to the right place at the time it's sent out. And every time a voted ballot gets received by election officials, it's verified to confirm that the correct person returned it. Usually by signature verification, sometimes by an identification number, a driver's license number, and also it's checked to make sure that no one else purported to vote for that individual. It's very safe. When mail voting fraud happens, I used to be a Department of Justice attorney investigating things like this. It's one of the easiest crimes to find. If you want to go to jail, committing mail ballot fraud is a really, really good way to do it. And I'll tell you, I'm not the only one who thinks that. Someone else who thinks that mail balloting is secure, despite of some of the things he says, is President Trump, who during the Florida primary this past year voted by mail in Palm Beach County, Florida, even though he was physically present in Palm Beach County while early in-person voting was going on, and he could have chosen to vote in person. So I think we should take that sense of confidence, regardless of what he might say and what some of the people who've been spreading disinformation about elections might say, and realize states are doing mail voting. It's happening in red states and blue states. It's highly secure if that's how you choose to vote. But there's also widespread early in-person voting in 47 states, every state except Alabama, Mississippi, and New Hampshire. And, of course, election day in-person voting is always an option if that's how you like to vote.
15: How do they check if somebody has a house, say, in Arizona, and they have a summer house in Arizona and a winter house in Michigan? How do they know they're not registered in both states and vote in one and then vote in the other?
16: That is a great question. And there is a system that the states have that many states have partnered in called the Electronic Registration Information Center. And I happen to know a lot about this because I led the effort to create it. And it is a data center that the states run themselves with sophisticated data where they share their lists with each other through the system. And this system can then flag for them if there's someone who's registered in more than one state, and it can flag for them after an election if they think there was someone who voted in more than one state. Those numbers are always very low, but they do exist in some cases. And interestingly, some of the same people who advocate for election integrity, often aligned with President Trump, have advocated for some Republican states to leave this system, actually harming election integrity. Over half the states are in ERIC, as we call it, E-R-I-C, and it enables these states to identify if someone is registered in multiple states so they can begin cleaning up that process. Most of the time, that's not fraud, by the way. That's just someone has moved from one state to another, and the state they moved from hasn't caught up to that information yet. And then, very importantly, if someone has returned a ballot or tried to vote in two different states, so that an investigation can start, and they should be prosecuted.
15: How often do you find people who vote in two different states?
16: Usually in any given state, the number might be in the dozen or two in a major, major election. You know, there was about 100 in the last two presidential elections. We've seen somewhere in the range of 150 to 160 million. You know, we might see a few hundred nationwide. It's really not that big of a problem. Most Americans take this very seriously.
15: David Becker is the executive director and founder of the nonpartisan nonprofit Center for Election Innovation and Research. He also co-wrote the book with Major Garrett, The Big Truth, came out a couple years ago, Upholding Democracy in the Age of the Big Lie. David Becker, thank you for the facts. Be safe, and we hope to talk to you down the road.
16: My pleasure. Thanks for having me on.
15: You got it. America at Night, just getting started. Back in a moment.
17: America at Night with McGraw-Milhaven, where the nation comes to talk.
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backbone of this country. And there's a whole lot of talk about big business because it's sexy, it's easy, and they've got all the power. But what about the small businesses? So next hour, we've dedicated the hour to talk to Neil Bradley, head of the Chamber of Commerce for Small Businesses. And he's got some interesting news, the good, the bad, and the ugly. Of course, everyone's dealing with these high gas prices, and that's certainly affecting small business. But there's been some news recently that has not gotten a lot of attention. Do you know that the Chamber of Commerce put on a meeting with the Prime Minister of Iraq recently, and $60 billion worth of deals came out of that meeting? $60 billion of deals that the Iraqi government is doing with American businesses. That didn't get any news. So we're going to talk to Neil Bradley, the Chamber of Commerce, head of the Chamber of Commerce, next hour to get all the information on all of that. Stay right there. Did you hear the story about this Pan Am flight that took off from Puerto Rico in 1952? Had a watery landing shortly after takeoff. They just found the plane. It is a famous crash, and changed aviation forever because of it. So we're going to talk to an aviation journalist coming up in just a minute to find out. It's an unbelievable story, one that was sort of lost to history but has been found because the finding of this Pan Am plane at the bottom of the Atlantic Ocean. We'll get into that coming up here in just a minute. America at Night, back in a moment.

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1: This story takes the cake. It was April 11th, 1952, when 69 passengers and crew members took off from San Juan, Puerto Rico, en route to New York. The plane had to make an emergency landing right after takeoff, right there in the Atlantic Ocean. It sank to the bottom, and it has been there ever since. Just recently, it has been discovered to many people. It brings back all sorts of memories for other people. We're rediscovering how important this crash was to aviation. To talk about it, Jeff Wise, one of the good ones, aviation journalist and host of the podcast Finding MH370. That is the Malaysian airliner that went down a couple of years ago. Jeff Wise, welcome to America at Night. Thanks for joining us.
2: Well, thanks for having me.
1: You betcha. How big of a story is this in your world? Did you know they were looking for this airplane? Had you paid attention to this? Did you know much about this Pan Am flight before this story broke?
2: You know, I've been thinking about missing airliners in the ocean for 12 years. And so I feel like I should have heard of this, but no, I hadn't. And so this came to me as sort of shocking news. I don't think it was on a lot of people's radar, but obviously some people had been keeping the memory alive and very much wanted to solve this.
1: Yeah. The story is amazing. Take me through what happened, because the emergency landing, everyone survived the emergency landing, which is just so hard to believe.
2: Well, you know, it kind of reminds me of the Miracle on the Hudson, you know, where Captain Sully Sullenberger, you know, puts down the 737, or was it A320? Anyway, it was a plane about the same size as this, which was a much older generation of aircraft. Of course, DC-4, which is a World War II vintage plane. People might remember the Berlin airlift dropping these packages into Berlin when the Soviets had surrounded it. But so he was able to set it down on the ocean surface and, yeah, very successfully as Sully was many years later. But that's when the tragedy unfolded.
1: This was before we had any of the safety procedures in place, and those quote unquote annoying safety procedures we have to be bothered with every time we sit in the emergency exit. That is a result of what happened in this plane.
2: You know, people like to complain about regulations, and, you know, it seems like it's kind of a killjoy that we have to do this, we have to do that. There's a saying in aviation, the rules are written in blood. For every regulation that there is, it's probably because somebody died or some really bad thing happened, and that, and an attempt to prevent that from happening in the future, people write the rules. And so, yeah, as you're alluding to, when this plane touched down in the water, they hadn't done those pre-flight briefings that we're so used to today. They hadn't explained to people what you should do in the event that we do touch down in the water. They don't have those cards telling you how to inflate your vest and all that. And so, and there was, on top of that, there was a language difficulty, because a lot of the passengers were Spanish speakers from Puerto Rico. The flight crew were English speakers and weren't able to convey to people what they needed to do. And so a lot of people stayed strapped into their seats and wound up sinking and drowning and dying.
1: And one of the stories I was reading, that the pilots, the crew survived and 13 of the passengers survived. But there was a story where the pilots were trying to throw the passengers off the plane, and the passengers wouldn't unbuckle their seatbelts. It's unimaginable, the horror that happened.
2: I mean, it's sort of imaginable to me, because people are in a very unfamiliar situation, probably scared witless. It's very hard. I actually wrote a book a number of years ago now called Extreme Fear, How Your Brain Works Under Life or Death Danger. And it's very hard to think clearly. It's very hard. And especially if there's a language, people are like shouting at you in some language you don't understand, you know, grappling with people, throwing people overboard. It's very easy for people to not do the right thing in that exact moment of fear.
1: Yeah.
2: Disorientation.
1: So they found the plane after 74 years. Do you have any idea how they found the plane?
2: Well, it's an interesting story because the company that found the plane using it's called a AUV, an autonomous underwater vehicle. It looks a bit like a torpedo, but it's an intelligent robot, and it basically goes down, and it is smart enough that it can skim the bottom and do a kind of a back and forth search pattern, much like mowing the lawn, you know, just regular strips so that you can make sure you have 100% coverage. And they went down and they started looking, and they, you know, it was using a technology called side scan sonar, but it's using a technology very similar to ultrasound that you would use to see your unborn baby. And it's using sound to essentially produce pictures, and you can see what's down there. And they detected the plane, and then they were able to bring it up. It was 2,000 feet down, which is much deeper than a scuba diver can go, but not nearly as deep as something like the Titanic or the area of the Southern Indian Ocean where investigators believe that the MH370 vanished 12 years ago.
1: Is it true that the Pan Am logo was still on the side of the plane?
2: Yeah, it's amazing. You know, down there in the permanent darkness of a half mile down, it's a pretty good environment for preserving things. It's cold, it's dark, and yeah, so the lettering can survive.
1: And the plane, I don't think it's intact, but aluminum doesn't rust and it doesn't degrade, so the aluminum's still there. So the pictures they're sending back, I mean, you can clearly tell it's a plane.
2: Oh, yeah, it's amazing. I mean, I wouldn't say aluminum doesn't corrode, but it corrodes much more slowly than, say, like iron would, for instance. And yeah, no, it's very clearly there. And if you wanted to pull it up, you know, it's not exactly like it would be in flyable condition, but it's right. Definitely recognizable as a plane.
1: Yeah, Jeff.
2: I mean, remember, he did touch down.
1: Yeah. No, it landed intact, and then I think the back wing sort of broke off, and then ultimately it sunk. And then with all of the people who were still on board, as you said, only 13 survived, and I think 5 crew members survived. Jeff Wise with us for a couple more minutes. He's an aviation journalist and the host of the podcast Finding MH370. Jeff, does this story and this technology and this events help in maybe trying to answer what happened to the Malaysian Airlines and or go and try and find that?
2: Well, it definitely kind of tingles the same hairs on the back of your neck, if that makes any sense. I mean, it's a very different kind of technology, very different era of aircraft, not like a modern aircraft that's sending out radio signals and talking to satellites and all of that. So when things went missing in those days, it was a lot harder to find them. But listen, we've got an airliner that's missing for many years and gets discovered on the seabed using autonomous underwater vehicles. There are an astonishing number of parallels with MH370. And a lot of people around the world really still care very passionately about MH370. And so I think this is going to put a lot of people's ears perked up.
1: Yeah. What do we know, right? I mean, it was a big story 12 years ago when it first happened. It's sort of fallen off the front page. Obviously, you host a podcast talking about it. What do we know and what don't we know about what happened with that airliner?
2: It's a really interesting story because the authorities were convinced that they knew what had happened to this plane. They had deciphered these mysterious electronic signals that this plane had broadcast. Nobody could really explain why the plane had broadcast them. No plane had ever broadcast them in quite the same way before, but it contained these hidden signals that they were able to decrypt and to use to mathematically calculate a search zone on this seabed. But when they went to search for it, it wasn't there. And they really can't explain why. They haven't entirely given up hope. There's an independent company called Ocean Infinity, which we just recently found out is going to search probably this coming winter for the last remaining sliver of the seabed where they think it might be. But if it's not there, and I think there's real reason to doubt that it will be there, then the authorities really should start to consider whether they made a big initial mistake, that one of their basic assumptions was wrong.
1: and that they've been searching in the wrong area this whole time.
2: Well, they know that they've been searching in the wrong area because if it was there, they would have found it. So, yeah, something fishy.
1: Yeah. Does anybody think it was nefarious, or was it a unfortunate malfunction, or was there some human interaction that caused it to?
2: We know that it was nefarious. Somebody took this plane. Somebody clever. Somebody with an eye to deception. And somebody who had clearly planned it out beforehand. So we know that somebody was up to no good. The authorities have, although they haven't said so overtly, the assumption on their part has been that the captain staged some kind of wildly complicated abduction scenario in order that he would fly this plane into the remote southern Indian Ocean and die. The story has a lot of inconsistencies in it. It's not really clear how it would work. The other possibility, which I've taken some pains to explain, is that this could have been a cyber attack, someone getting into this system with malicious intent.
1: Are we ever really going to know? And once we find the plane, will that then help answer some of these questions?
2: I strongly believe that we will solve this mystery using the clues that we have at hand. I think that there are a lot of assumptions were made. People sort of, you know, put it on the back burner thinking like, well, there isn't really any need to question our assumptions. We'll certainly find this on the seabed. Now that it's becoming clear that it's not on the seabed, I think that they're going to have to start to revisit their assumptions. And I think once all of the evidence is looked at holistically and in detail, the truth will emerge.
1: Jeff Wise, aviation journalist and host of the podcast, Finding MH370. Thanks for your time. Sure to check out the podcast and good stuff on this Pan Am plane and off the coast of Puerto Rico. An unbelievable story lost to history, but it changed America forever, changed aviation forever. Jeff Wise, thanks for checking in.
2: Thanks for having me.
1: You got it. Jeff Wise, aviation journalist and host of the podcast, Finding MH370. You know, it's really interesting, this Pan Am story. This had been lost to history. There was a article in the New York Times. They went and found a woman who was, I don't know, 80 years old. And she was like 6 or 7 when the plane went down. And her father was on the plane. And they went and tracked down this woman who's now 80 years old and asked her about it. And she said, yeah, daddy was supposed to be coming home and he was on the plane and never came home. And that conjures up all sorts of, right, sad images of a 5-year-old, a 6-year-old at the time. Now, 70 some odd years later, finds basically the gravesite of her dad. Just heartbreaking. But then to think that this was the reason why we now sit there with, you have to say you're on the exit row. Yes, you'll help people get out, put the mask on yourself, then put the mask on the little one. There is a flotation device under your seat. If not, the seat is used as a flotation device. All of those things comes from this plane. Jeff brought up Sully Sullenberger. I was telling the guys before the show in the pre-show meeting. We don't really have pre-show meetings. I was talking to the guys before we were going on the air. A while back, when that Sully Sullenberger story happened, interviewed Sully Sullenberger, and then I interviewed some of their survivors, that miracle on the Hudson. And if you remember, he lands the plane, right, takes off, a bird hits the engine, they lose the engine, they have to ditch it in the Hudson. He lands the plane successfully on the Hudson, and then the passengers are standing on the wing. The picture is unbelievable, right? You're standing on a plane in the Hudson River on a wing, waiting for the boats to come and pick you up. And so they brought out the survivors, and you know, they ran them through the news media for questions. And I remember talking to this one survivor. And, you know, what was it like on the plane? What were you thinking? Right, all those things. And I said, let me ask you this question. You know, getting off a plane is hard enough when you're at the gate. I can only imagine the panic when you're floating on the Hudson River and you have to get out of the plane. I said, was there anybody who was getting out who said, oh, no, no, wait a minute. I left my iPhone in the pocket. No, no, no, wait a minute. My purse is three rows back. And this survivor said, oh, no, there was quite a bit of that going on. Oh, no, no, let me get my phone. Oh, no, no, my wallet's in my bag. I have to get my wallet. And they were like, yeah, that was happening quite a bit. And we just sort of had to explain to them that we'll get you a new wallet and, you know, please get off the plane. Great. Could you imagine? Holy mackerel. What a story. 70 some odd years later, the Pan Am's logo is still on the plane. 2,000 feet, half a mile on the bottom of the Atlantic Ocean. What a story. Stay right there. America at Night. Back in a moment.
0: America at Night with McGraw-Millhaven.
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5: 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Here's a text message from New Mexico. Holy mackerel, time to screen and block these people. Bill from Wyoming is a prime example. Yes, I know you're feeling about screening calls, but soon people are going to get real tired of hearing from these wingnuts and turn off your program. I have better things to do. Yeah, Bill from Wyoming was a interesting phone call. And it was a train wreck, but it's hard to look away from a train wreck. Sorry, been doing this too long. I don't screen. We all learn. We all sink or swim together. Let's see here. I want the from Wisconsin. I want the Mets to clean house. I'd love for the Brewers to get Bo Bichette, exactly what they need to finally win a World Series. Here's one from Utah. The children go to school in the dark is a poor argument. Most kids don't go to classes in the summer. No, I think the kids go to school in the dark in the winter. That's the argument. The fact that it's sunny in the summertime's great, but they don't have to get up at 7 o'clock in the morning and take a bus. So the point of having daylight saving all year is that the kids will go to school and stand on the bus corner at 7 o'clock in the morning and it's pitch dark outside. Here's one from Rhode Island. Research report bears out that

0: It was exactly 8 children struck by vehicles in Florida during this temporary abandonment of daylight saving time back in the 70s. Yeah. So Florida had 8 kids hit by vehicles while waiting for a bus in the pitch dark. That's what they did when it was daylight saving. So the fact that the kids don't go to class in the summer, true, but who cares? You're worried about the winter months when they're getting hit by the car because it's the dead of winter and it's dark outside at 7 o'clock, 7:30, 8 o'clock when they're trying to get the bus. Sun doesn't come up till, in some places, 9 o'clock. All right, stay right there. We're going to talk small business with the head of the Chamber of Commerce. Lots of news coming out of this corner of the world. We'll dive into that in just a minute. Our executive director is Alex Hinton. Our engineer tonight is Richard Good. I'm McGraw Millhaven, and this is America at Night on Westwood One.
1: The King Swombats are back at home this Friday night as they take on the Vermont Mountaineers. First pitch is at 6:35. Friday is Host Family Appreciation Night. 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
6: From ABC News, I'm Mike Dabusky. The rest of the week in southern Louisiana is going to be full of rain, storm surge, and dangerous rip currents. After Tropical Storm Bertha made landfall earlier today, ABC's Victor Akendo is in New Orleans.
7: The other thing that we're dealing with here is the brutal heat. We are under an extreme heat warning, and if Bertha were to knock out power anywhere in this area, that could be a dangerous combination.
6: On Capitol Hill today, the House of Representatives passed a measure which would ban members of Congress from trading individual stocks. Violence continues in the Middle East, with U.S. forces saying they carried out another round of strikes on Iran tonight. ABC's Jacqueline Lee has more.
8: The U.S. striking Iran again at President Trump's direction, according to U.S. Central Command, marking the 12th straight night of strikes. Coming hours after the dignified transfer of the 4 American soldiers killed in the war with Iran.
6: President Trump also issuing a new warning to Iran, saying for every ship it struck in the Strait of Hormuz, the U.S. would destroy one bridge or power plant inside Iran. The outbreak of the parasitic bug linked to lettuce is growing. Health officials are currently investigating all potential sources of the outbreak. ABC's Elizabeth Schulze has more.
9: Cases of that parasitic stomach illness skyrocketing to record levels. More than 11,000 people have been sickened in 41 states. The FDA has linked 1,600 cases to lettuce supplied to Taco Bell in 5 states. Officials say the likely source of that cyclosporiasis outbreak is Taylor Farms iceberg lettuce from a farm in Mexico. All the companies potentially affected have removed the lettuce from their supply.
6: And French authorities now say they found the body of Daniel Syed earlier this week in Paris. The model scout was under investigation by French prosecutors for alleged human trafficking tied to Jeffrey Epstein and for separate allegations of sexual crimes. You're listening to ABC News.
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6: Former Venezuelan leader Nicolas Maduro will stand trial next June, we learned today. ABC's Peter Haralambos has the details.
11: That puts this trial about 17 months after the capture of Maduro. And it's been a few months since we've seen him in court. Today, he looked noticeably thinner, thin salt and pepper hair. Though he seemed at ease in the courtroom, he waved to folks in the gallery. He said good morning in English. He waved to a court artist, and he conferred with his lawyers.
6: A beloved bald eagle from Big Bear, California, is in the fight of her life. ABC's Alex Stone.
12: A bald eagle named Jackie became an online sensation, along with her partner Shadow, as a live webcam has for years caught their nest activities, laying eggs and raising their baby bald eagles. But Jackie disappeared from the nest recently, leaving Shadow with their newest babies. She was found struggling in some water. Experts say she had been in a fight with other eagles. Jackie is at a rescue center now where her condition is said to be critical. The center says she has anemia and inflammation impacting her kidneys. Alex Stone, ABC News, Los Angeles.
6: Investigators in Florida are offering $16,000 for information leading to the arrest of Isabel Johnson, a murder suspect who authorities call a master manipulator, who's likely using disguises to alter her appearance while on the run. Johnson's charged with the death of a 43-year-old Jason Christopher. Mike Dubusky, ABC News.
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0: So I guess that there's a reason for that, but a lot of people sort of overlook the small businesses. And we all know, and everyone agrees, that as small businesses go, so goes the economy. Small businesses are the lifeblood of America, of communities, of towns and neighborhoods. And we like to check in with small businesses from time to time, and none better than with Neil Bradley, who is the Executive Vice President and Chief Policy Officer and Head of Strategic Advocacy for the U.S. Chamber of Commerce. Neil, welcome back to America at Night. Thanks for joining us.
20: McGraw, great to be with you.
0: You betcha. Let's talk about this historic meeting the Chamber of Commerce had with the Prime Minister of Iraq. Let me say that again. The U.S. Chamber of Commerce held a business summit with the Prime Minister of Iraq. That's extraordinary to say. It didn't get any news. It should have been huge news. I'm glad you're here to talk about it, but let's start there. What was this historic meeting about, and how did it come about, and what happened?
20: Well, the Prime Minister was in Washington, D.C. He met with the President, and then he came across the park to the U.S. Chamber of Commerce. We actually are located right across from the White House. And he met with American business leaders and signed over 50 agreements between the government of Iraq and businesses in Iraq with U.S. businesses, creating new opportunities for American companies to sell things to the people and businesses in Iraq. And so this is actually something that the U.S. Chamber, we do a fair amount of, helping U.S. businesses find opportunities abroad and getting these deals done, because that helps American workers in our country.
0: To the tune of $60 billion. So explain how
20: $60
0: billion. So is this a situation where these companies are going to go in and start rebuilding Iraq? Are they going to start offshoring things? I mean, what? Give me a sense of what type of businesses are going to be doing these types of things.
20: Yeah, so we're talking about, in some instances, it's service companies who will now be able to sell their services in the country of Iraq. And so that'll be American workers who are helping a service and provide services there. In some instances, it's energy infrastructure. So we have the best equipment, the best designers and fabricators in the world, and we have an opportunity now to sell some of that equipment and the things that we make here into Iraq. Sometimes it's partnerships, opening up their markets to goods that are made by American companies. And so it really spanned all kinds of sectors, everything from health and life sciences to energy and to services.
0: You have to assume that American businesses wouldn't go into Iraq unless it was safe. I know a lot of people haven't, you know, Iraq's been pushed off the front page for a while for all sorts of reasons. And so, but these American companies clearly must have enough confidence in the stability of the Iraqi government to invest in the country in some way, shape, or form.
20: Yeah, that's right. Although I'll tell you, American businesses provide goods and services kind of around the world, and sometimes in really difficult spots. And so, you know, one of the we talk a lot, you know, here in D.C. and across the country about how we project power as America, and we think about that as often what our military does. But one of our great strengths around the world is the strength of American business and forging these relationships and going into places and providing these goods and services. So, yes, I think there's confidence in Iraq. I think it is growing, as evidenced by these $60 billion in deals. But ultimately, this is just going to be good news for American workers.
0: And also, if you're trading with a country, you're less apt to bomb that country.
20: That's exactly right. And it forges relationships. And you think about your business partners and the folks that you do business with, or even the stores that you consume from. There's something about working together that really builds good relationships. And turns out it's good for national security as well.
0: Yeah, that's one of the reasons why free trade is so important, because if there's an economic interest, you'll figure out a way to figure out your differences and move on. Neil Bradley with us, Executive Vice President, Chief Policy Officer, and Head of Strategic Advocacy for the U.S. Chamber of Commerce. Lots more to get to. You guys just released your second quarter small business index. Give us what that is and give us some of the highlights. It's sort of a pulse of small businesses. Give us a sense of what you found out about the health and the thoughts of small business owners.
20: Yeah, every 3 months we go out to small businesses all around the country and we ask them how they're doing. And we ask them, how do you feel about the economy? What are you concerned about? How's your business doing? Are you confident in your revenue? What are you planning to do with respect to headcount? Are you going to be hiring employees or staying the same or shedding employees? How about investment? Are you making investments to kind of grow your business? And it really gives us a good read to understand, you know, the perspective of small businesses. And, you know, no surprise, what they told us is they're really concerned about inflation. And so we've seen a big jump in the last 3 months in small business owners' concern about inflation. And it's weighing on their views on the economy. But here's the interesting thing. They are showing a lot of resilience. 7 in 10 small business owners say they have confidence in their own business operations. They're worried about what may be going on in the whole economy, but they have confidence in what's going on with their own business. We saw an uptick this quarter, particularly compared to the beginning of the year, and the number of small businesses that said, yep, I'm planning to hire more workers over the next 12 months. And we saw even a small increase in the number who say they're going to increase investments. And so our big conclusion with this is inflation's a problem. Prices are a concern, not just for families, but for small businesses. But there's a lot of resilience going on in small businesses and Main Streets all over America. And they're still planning to grow. And that's exactly what we want to see.
0: Neil Bradley, hold that thought. Lots more to get to. Some good news coming out of the small business world with the U.S. Chamber of Commerce. Neil Bradley, the Executive Vice President and Chief Policy Officer and Head of Strategic Advocacy for the U.S. Chamber of Commerce, which is the voice of small businesses. Neil Bradley, more with him in a moment. America at Night.
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27: Coming to you from the heart of the nation, this is America at Night with McGraw-Millhaven.
0: They're on the front lines of small businesses. They're the advocacy group, the U.S. Chamber of Commerce. You want to find out about small businesses? These guys know all about small businesses. U.S. Chamber of Commerce Executive Vice President Neil Bradley joins us here for the hour. Neil, you mentioned in the last segment the Small Business Index. You were talking about that these small businesses you surveyed are hiring. And I'm curious just to find out what they said about AI, and I don't know whether anecdotally or in your survey, what did they say about AI in terms of hiring, firing? I'd rather invest in AI than humans, and are they finding enough workers to actually hire?
20: Well, two different questions there. Let's start with the AI portion, because we actually have asked them about AI. And we've seen a steady increase in the number of small businesses that are reporting that they're using AI in their own operations. We're at about 56% of the last time we surveyed small businesses saying, yep, we're using AI. Here's the interesting thing. We then asked them, okay, what have you done with your headcount over the past year that you've been using AI? 81% of that 56% who are using AI said they increased their headcount. So what we found is that What small businesses are doing is they're using AI to be competitive, to expand their operations. And in the course of doing that, they're actually adding new employees. And so it's not what you often hear in a lot of the news coverage of this, but what we're seeing from small businesses is that AI is giving them a tool to kind of grow and expand. And that's really important when you think about the fact that 80% of the new jobs last year, the hires that occurred, came from small businesses. So we really need these small businesses adopting AI and adding headcount, because that's how we create more jobs in the country. The problem that it's created was actually your second question, which is, they actually are having a hard time finding workers. And it's kind of been a persistent challenge that we just have more job openings than we have people looking for work. And it's especially hard on small businesses to find the talent that they need.
0: So let me ask you that question. First of all, I apologize for asking two questions in one, but I was so excited to get the answer. I asked two in one. So let's talk about the actual hiring and the employers and the employees, because are they finding it hard to find humans, or are they finding it hard to find humans with the right skills? In other words, are we training our workers for the right skills for the jobs in the 21st century?
20: Yeah, it used to be the case that what businesses would tell us is that they were just having a hard time finding people who had the skills. Increasingly, they're having a hard time finding anyone available to kind of fill these jobs. So yes, it's really important that we get workforce training right, and we get people the right skills. And you know, we're doing some work to even begin improving educational courses relevant for future employment that people can take in high school. It's an initiative we have with the College Board. But at the moment, our problem is really demographic, and it's a shortage of people. You know, there's 11,200 baby boomers who turn 65 every single day. And, you know, many of those folks are retiring. They're going to be with us a long time. That's a good thing. They're consumers, but they're leaving the workforce, and the generations behind the baby boomers just aren't as big. And so we have some real demographic challenges where we're going to have a persistent shortage of workers for quite some time. And so we think that means we need to fix a legal immigration system. We haven't touched legal immigration or reformed the system since before the creation of the internet. We're clearly not have a system that could really meet our workforce needs. But even with the folks that we have, we also need to make sure that they have the skills for the jobs that demand them.
0: Neil Bradley, Executive Vice President of the Chamber of Commerce. Did you break down the jobs and the companies in the industries, in manufacturing, nursing, healthcare, transportation, hospitality? Did you break it down in that way, and where are these new jobs and where these new businesses are coming from?
20: Yeah, we've seen it with respect to small businesses. We've generally seen it kind of across the board. And so in manufacturing, where AI has basically improved productivity and created opportunities to expand, we were talking to, we have a small business owner who advises some of our work. He owns a coffee roastery out in California, and he bags coffee and he sells it online, but he also has a storefront. He's used AI to improve the efficiency of bagging coffee in his operation. And what that's allowed him to do is speed up the bagging process, which has reduced his cost and allowed him to sell more. And as a result of that, it's easier for him to grow his business. And so I never dreamed that, you know, the AI examples would be coffee roasters and figuring out how to more efficiently bag coffee. But that's what these small business entrepreneurs are doing.
0: Yeah, that's the beauty of small businesses, and that's the beauty of, they have to figure out a way to get it done, and they figure out a way to get it done. You know, the other thing, too, about manufacturing, you were talking about jobs with AI. The manufacturing job is no longer the blue-collar worker who picks up the box and then moves it over here, right? I mean, the manufacturing job is somebody who has brawn as well as brains, computer expertise, AI knowledge. That manufacturing worker is much different today than it was, say, 15, 20 years ago.
20: Oh, that's exactly right. And, you know, a lot of these are computer skills. They're understanding how equipment operates. And so it isn't the old stand along an assembly line and turn a screw anymore. This is really about knowing how to use computerized equipment, how to maintain it, how to program it. And so the manufacturing jobs look very different today than what we grew up learning about manufacturing. So it does take a lot more kind of skills and a different type of education.
0: Neil, what did your survey say about tariffs in small businesses? Did they comment on that at all?
20: They have. We didn't ask this in the most recent survey. We've asked it over the course of the past year. And it's a headwind. It is part of what is raising prices for small businesses. There are over 200,000 small business importers in the United States. These are businesses who maybe they're a manufacturer and they're importing a particular part that they need, and they're manufacturers and small business importers in the United States. These are businesses who maybe they're a manufacturer and they're importing a particular

0: beverage company has to figure out how to afford these tariffs. And so it's been a hit.
1: Yeah, that's Neil Bradley, Executive Vice President, Chief Policy Officer, and Head of Strategic Advocacy for the U.S. Chamber of Commerce. We'll come back and talk with him. Some big news that came out this week. It's still just extraordinary that it didn't get more attention, and that is the U.S. Chamber of Commerce hosted a historic summit with the Iraqi Prime Minister. Yes, Iraq's Prime Minister was in town to meet with the President and then walked across the street and met with the U.S. Chamber of Commerce, and they announced the signing of deals with American companies to the tune of $60 billion trade with Iraq and businesses in America. Who would have thought that? Should have gotten a lot more attention and a lot more news. Neil Bradley with us for a couple of more minutes. If you have a question for our guest, you can certainly give us a call or a text. 1-844-2-McGraw, 1-844-262-4729. Neil Bradley with the U.S. Chamber of Commerce and America at Night, back in a moment.
2: Coming to you from the heart of the nation, this is America at Night with McGraw-Milhaven.

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5: Thanks for joining us. We'll take some open phones next hour. Our guest this hour is Neil Bradley. He is Executive Vice President of the U.S. Chamber of Commerce, Chief Policy Officer, and Head of Strategic Advocacy. Neil, we were talking about AI earlier. You can't turn the television on. You can't open up a newspaper. You can't open up a web page without somebody talking about data centers and the fight going on with data centers. Though it's being built by the titans, the biggest companies the world's ever created, but it affects everybody, including small businesses. What did your survey say about data centers, and what is the U.S. Chamber of Commerce saying when it comes to data centers?
6: Yeah, you know, I think we haven't surveyed on the question of data centers, but what we know from talking to local communities, talking to those who are building these things, is the industry has really learned a lot and improved the data centers that they're building now. And so I think you're going to see the president even tomorrow announce a bunch of commitments from both data center builders and utility companies that these won't lead to higher utility rates for families and other businesses in the community. In fact, a lot of these developers are actually putting more money into expanding the energy supply. They've done a lot to reduce kind of water usage. So some of the old complaints about the data centers are things that the folks building them have worked to address. What we also know is that they create a real surge in tax revenue for these local communities. And so whether that's to help fund schools, or in some instances it's helped reduce property taxes that have otherwise would have had to increase to keep funding the local government, these data centers have provided a great source of local revenue. I think the thing that we think about more long-term is to be able to really power an information age economy, we're going to need more data centers. And so this is just like building manufacturing plants or anything else that you need to kind of power an economy. Data centers are going to be part of the key to ensuring future economic growth and prosperity in our country.
5: The interesting thing about data centers, and I think the people who are in favor of data centers, if I can be so bold, have done a terrible job of sort of explaining data centers, and they've let the opposition sort of fill the void. But you mentioned tax revenue. People don't understand how much tax revenue an actually data center will provide for a local community. And even though data centers themselves, after the initial build out, don't create a lot of jobs, they create a lot of jobs by the data and the energy and the things they produce inside that. So while there are not a lot of jobs within the actual data center, you were talking about AI and how that AI is helping businesses grow. That's where they get the AI from, is these data centers. So in a sense, if you want to grow the economy for the small businesses, you're going to need more data centers.
6: McGraw, that's exactly right. And let's think about what's going to happen if, you know, we see what happened in New York, this moratorium spread into other states. So suddenly we're not going to build the data centers that we need to kind of power AI. Well, we know what happens when you constrain the supply of something. The price goes up. And so if you think about the cost of being able to access and use AI, that cost is going to skyrocket. And the biggest companies, well, maybe they could afford that. Maybe the richest Americans, they could afford that. But if you're a small business or you're just an individual and you want to use AI to help start your small business, it may become unaffordable. And so there are real victims when we begin to restrict these data centers, because what we're going to do is actually exacerbate inequality and take a tool that should be lifting people up and lifting small businesses, and we're going to price it out of their reach.
5: Yeah. Talk about this survey. Was there anything in this survey from the small businesses that shocked you, or that you didn't see coming, or was unexpected?
6: You know, I don't know that there's anything that shocked me per se, but what I was worried about, and it turned out to be an unnecessary worry, was I was worried that the return of inflation and higher prices would lead small business owners to really change their view on the viability of their own businesses, and it didn't. And so I continue to be impressed and amazed by the resiliency of these small business owners. You know, they've had a lot of headwinds, the tariffs last year, rising fuel prices this year, that they just didn't anticipate, and they're just figuring out how to weather it and how to keep their business running, and in fact how to grow it. So I guess I'm not surprised by that, but it is a source of, I think, pride. I hope for all of us that we have this amazing country with people who want to start these businesses and run them like they're doing.
5: I have a number of friends who have small businesses, and I hear their stories, and I just am amazed at their intestinal fortitude. I mean, think, over the last 20 years, you had 9/11, you had the dot-com bubble, you had the Great Recession, you had COVID. I mean, and now you've got tariffs, they're on again, they're off again. You've got all the political infighting, and all these businesses want to do is just make their widgets and sell them. And so you think about the plight of a small business owner for the last 20 years. I mean, they've thrown everything at these small businesses, and they've been able to not only survive, but many of them have been able to thrive.
6: McGraw, this is the most, in my opinion, the most underreported story of the past year. And last year, we set a record in the United States that nobody's talking about, but that we all should be talking about that, or we should be talking about. And that record was a record number of new business applications filed across this country. Thousands of people who say, I have an idea, I think I can turn it into a business, and they go down and they file the form wherever they're located, and they're opening businesses. And when they're doing that at record levels, I mean, that is a validation of our economy. It's a validation of our free market system, and it's a source of pride.
5: Yeah, no doubt about it. Neil Bradley,
6: you know where
5: with
6: that's
5: us
6: not
5: for
6: happening, China.
5: Yeah, no, it's real. I mean, when you think about it, and forget the politics of it all, right? But most small businesses, they don't care. Just get out of their way and let them sell their widgets, and they don't care if who you voted for. They just want to sell you their widget, and they're always caught up in the whole political headwinds and everything else. And we saddle them with so many unnecessary burdens and regulations and everything. And I just feel for every small business out there that's just trying to figure it out, and they put their own own money on the line. They're gambling, right? They've no real banks are offering these new startups a whole lot of money to start a restaurant or a bar or a factory or a widget company. And, you know, they put their own money on the line and, they're, you know, it's a wing and a prayer oftentimes. And you know, I applaud them for it.
6: And you know what? You don't do that if you're pessimistic. If you think that the country's best days are behind it, right? No one says, you know, comes home and says, guess what, honey? You know, we're going to get a second mortgage on the house and max out our credit cards for this new business, and it's probably going to fail. No one does that. When people are taking those risks, it's because they believe not just in themselves, but they believe in our country. And the fact that that's happening at record levels, I think is wonderful news.
5: Yeah. Hey, before we let you go, Neil, talk about this $100 million gift the Chamber of Commerce got. It's the largest gift your organization has ever received. What was that about, and how are you going to use the money?
6: Yeah, 114 years, single largest gift to the U.S. Chamber, and it's to defend the free enterprise system. You know, it's unfortunate that that's even kind of necessary, but we're all seeing the news and the coverage and kind of the growing support for socialism. And a real lack of understanding that it's been our free market system that creates jobs and creates prosperity. And so this gift to the U.S. Chamber is focused on helping defend and preserve our free enterprise system. And so it's everything from educating candidates and voters to the public to ensuring that we have the facts are out there about what capitalism has done and how it operates. And so it's we think we're unfortunately in a real fight to remind the American people why free enterprise works so well and to defend our capitalist system.
5: Yeah, as the country goes, as small businesses go, so goes the country. Everyone gets all the attention of the big ones, the big boys, the big tech companies, but it's those small businesses that are the lifeblood of this country. Neil Bradley, Chamber of Commerce, Executive Vice President, Chief Policy Officer, and Head of Strategic Advocacy. Neil, thanks for joining us. I reserve the right to call you back from time to time and get an update on small businesses. Is that okay?
6: Absolutely, McGraw. Anytime. Happy to do so. Thanks for having me on.
5: You got it. Neil Bradley with us here on America at Night. We'll come back more in a moment.
4: Where America comes together for a nightly conversation. America at Night with McGraw Milhaven.
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10: All right, we got some text messages coming in. Ultrasound was developed by a U.S. Navy for underwater surveillance and technology while being utilized by submarine crews. Now an everyday term for expecting mothers. You need to ban Bill from Wyoming with a temporary timeout until he knows how to behave and treat the radio host with respect without yelling. That's Carol from Naperville, Illinois. Here's one. Great segment with the chamber. People keep talking about how Democrats are socialists. What do you call it when Trump has the government take a share of Intel, U.S. Steel, NVIDIA, AMD chip companies? I call that socialism. Caller brings up, or the text messenger brings up a good point. Phone calls, text messages, straight ahead, 1-844-2-McGraw, 1-844-262-4729. A couple of people have asked me. We'll go to open phones and text messages and voicemails next hour. Somebody has been begging me to tell my story about how I was fired from Target. So I have a couple minutes. I'll tell that story, how I was fired from Target. Here's the story. I had a roommate in college who was working at Target. And he'd worked there for, I don't know, a good 6-8 months. And I was, you know, going nowhere fast. I was still in school, summer school. And, you know, you can't really get a real job when you're going to summer school. You need a part-time job, whatever else. So he says to me, look, he says, I pulled some strings. I got you a job at Target. Come with me to work. And, you know, we can put you to work in the stockroom. Fine. Okay, great. So we go to work. I meet his boss. I fill out the paperwork. When can you start? Whenever you want. How about today? Okay, great. So I started that day. So we go in the stockroom in the back. And they said, okay, now, you see this pallet of goods here? Take these pallets, get in that lift truck, and take these pallets and

0: put them up on that shelf way up there. What? You want me to... How do you use this machine? I've never used this machine. Figure it out. It's, you know, here's the up, here's the down, here's the forward, here's the back. Don't worry about it. You're fine. Okay. So I get in the lift, and I sort of wheel it over to the pallet. Never done this before. And I put the forks underneath the pallet, and I start to, you know, raise the pallet of goods. And it's wrapped in this, like, everyone's seen this. It's wrapped with this, like, cellophane thing type of deal, right? So I pick it up, and I move it over to the shelf, and I'm, you know, I think I'm doing pretty good since I've never done this before. And so it keeps going up and keeps going up and keeps going up. And now it gets to the top where I now have to now move the forklift forward into position to move the pallet onto the shelf, right? Well, unbeknownst to me, one of the boxes that's in this Saran wrap falls forward, okay? So as I'm trying to put the pallet of goods on the shelf, the box or two that fell in front is now blocking me from, you know, putting the whole pallet on the shelf. So I'm pushing it, right? I'm like, why won't it go? It's right. So I can't see this at the time. And so I'm kind of, you know, the machine's kind of shaking a little bit, and it's kind of, you know, doing a little of this, and it won't go. So finally, I'm like, why isn't this thing going? So I start, you know, as my grandmother always said, don't force it. You'll break something. So, of course, what do? I start forcing the thing, and all of a sudden, it starts to now finally start going into the space so I can, you know, put it on the shelf. All of a sudden, out of nowhere, customers start coming in from, like, around the corner. And I hear, hey, hey, hey, cut it out. You're the wall's falling down. Stop, stop, stop. And so the boxes, I pushed the boxes so hard that it went through the wall and it was coming out the other side. And the wall and the merchandise on the other side of the wall was like falling into the customers. I'd been on the job 5 minutes. So I get off the truck. And I go around and I see, though, there's a whole giant hole in the wall. And, like, the clothing had, like, fallen into the aisle. So I panicked. And I just left. I just went home. I didn't know what to do. So I left. Now, this was before cell phones and before texting and emails and all that stuff. So my buddy was there, and he drove me to work. So I wasn't going to go and try and find him. So I just left, and I took the bus home. I mean, I got out of that place like no one's, like I was robbing the place I left. So my buddy finally comes home, and he's like, "What in the world happened to you?" And I'm like, "So I told him the story." He just doubled over in laughter, and he's like, "Yeah, they figured you quit after you broke the wall." So that was my experience with retail at Target. That's why, well, I guess that's why I'm sitting on the radio right now, because Target wouldn't hire me again. That's a true story. I just left. I didn't know what else to do. What was I supposed to do? Sit there and, you know, I don't know. I had no idea what I was supposed to do. I got nervous. I just left. So there you go. That's my Target story, and I'm sticking to it. All right. Phone numbers are as follows. 1-844-2-McGraw, 1-844-262-4729. We should do a show one night of the worst jobs you have ever had, or the weirdest jobs you've ever had. I don't know if that was a bad job or probably was a very good job. I was just too much of an idiot and didn't know what I was doing. But they didn't give me any training on the machine. They just said, get in the machine and put the thing on the shelf. How was I supposed to know what to do? And who would think that the thing would fall off? Anyway, I felt bad. I have spent a lot of money at Target over the years as a customer, if that makes up for it. Stay right there. Our executive director is Alex Hinton. Our engineer tonight is Richard Good. I'm McGraw-Milhaven, no longer an employee at Target. And this is America at Night on Westwood One.
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0: Mike Dubusky. A night of heavy rain and high winds for southern Louisiana after Tropical Storm Bertha made landfall.
1: We did have landfall from Tropical Storm Bertha, and that made landfall in St. Bernard's Parish in southern Louisiana. So what happens next? First, let's talk about the track. By Thursday morning, it's headed just south of Lake Charles. Houston, Thursday evening. It's arriving as probably remnant lows, meaning it really starts to lose all its zeal, but still brings some impactful weather, some rain to the area and parts of central Texas by Friday morning.
0: ABC News meteorologist Samara Theodore. Meanwhile, flood watches are in effect across six states in the eastern U.S. thanks to a stalled front over the mid-Atlantic. U.S. CENTCOM has conducted another round of strikes on Iranian targets. It came hours after President Trump attended the dignified transfer of four American soldiers killed last weekend in the Middle East.
2: President Trump bringing the family of fallen soldier First Lieutenant Tyler Fian on board Air Force One from Dover to Marietta, Georgia, and recognizing them at a rally.
3: To Sherry and Stephen and David, we will carry Tyler's memory in our hearts forever, and I just want to thank you. It's an honor to have you here today. Please.
2: Human rights activists in Iran say they've recorded 3,684 casualties since the war began. Jacqueline Lee, ABC News, Los Angeles.
0: The outbreak of cyclosporiasis, the parasitic bug linked to lettuce, is growing, with the number of cases now topping 11,000.
4: In New York, Chase Strangio says he was one of more than 40 people sickened after eating a boxed lunch at a corporate event and had symptoms for weeks.
5: The main difference between this illness from the cyclospora parasite and other stomach bugs was that it would not go away. It lasted a long time. I had ongoing pain.
6: There are more than double the number of cases we see in a typical year, and we're only halfway through the season.
0: ABC's Elizabeth Schulze, you're listening to ABC News.
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1: ABC News has obtained new information related to Monday's attack on a federal building in downtown Manhattan. ABC's Aaron Katursky has what new video reveals.
2: The suspect, wearing a helmet, first sets off fireworks that shoot into the air, then toward people on the sidewalk, before a final burst as two pedestrians stroll by. The suspect then retrieves a BB rifle. The FBI said he fired several shots. Finally, the suspect grabs an orange bucket filled with flammable liquid, dumps it on the stairwell, and lights it on fire.
1: Undetermined. That's the result so far of an independent autopsy commissioned by the family of Nolan Wells. ABC News Chief Justice Correspondent Pierre Thomas.
3: The agonizing wait for answers for the parents of Nolan Wells after the autopsy they commissioned found the cause and manner of the 18-year-old's death to be undetermined.
4: There's so many people out in the public asking all of these questions, but the only question that we have is what happened to our son.
3: Wells vanished during a July 4th boat trip to a remote barrier island, and his body was recovered 2 days later.
1: Unique Pharmaceutical Laboratories, a pharmaceutical company, has issued a recall of some of its allergy medications after some alleged cross-contamination with a drug used for heartburn and severe acid reflux. Experts worry there's a reasonable probability that taking the contaminated drug would result in life-threatening events. Mike Dubusky, ABC News.
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0: Friday night, everybody. Hope you're having a good night. Thanks for tuning in, as always. Programming note, tomorrow on the show, tomorrow is Thursday, right? Tomorrow, Bootsy Collins, Rock and Roll Hall of Famer, slapping the bass. Bootsy Collins is going to be joining us. He's going to talk about his new album he has collaborated with Buckethead. Yeah. He's also going to talk about his struggles with mental health. Bootsy Collins, one of the great bassists of all time. Bootsy Collins is going to join us tomorrow. And then on Friday, comedian Ryan Hamilton is going to be joining us. He's got a new Netflix special called This Just Hit Me. He was hit by a bus in, I don't know, during COVID, I guess. And he turned it into a stand-up comedy routine. He is a very funny comedian, so he's going to join us on Friday. So some of the things to look forward to as we continue on with the week. Phone numbers are as follows. 1-844-2-McGraw, 1-844-262-4729. 1-844-262-4729. Let's see here. let's do this. Text messages, Zoom calls, voicemails, and phone calls. Eduardo in Tampa, you'll be first up. Welcome to America at Night.
1: Yeah, good evening. Well, some welcome news this Hump Day Wednesday. France has banned social media for people under 15 years old. Let's see if the rest of the world will follow.
0: Yeah. So they banned it for children under 16, right? Is that the story?
1: Yeah.
0: I don't think that's possible in this country. I wish it were, but I don't think that's ever going to happen. But it just goes to show you that there are some countries that understand that it is dangerous, right? We ban cigarettes for kids under 20, was it 21 or 18, whatever it is, right? We don't let them drink for 21. There's a reason for that. We don't let them gamble till they're of age. We don't let them look at pornography, except if it's online, right? For a certain reason. But for whatever reason, we think that it's okay for these children's brains to be turned into mush, courtesy of social media, and we shouldn't regulate it. I don't understand it.
1: Well, just a couple of quick examples here. I see the corruption protests. They call it cockroach over there in India, Delhi, New India. Police misconduct in Bologna, Italy. Big protests over there. So these young people, they obviously get fueled by the social media. But then you wonder, and you have to wonder the midterms here in the U.S., will these people, whether they're here in the U.S. or over there in Italy or Delhi, will they be going out to both? Or is this just like, hey, I put myself on social media. Hey, I was out there for that protest in Delhi or Bologna or No King's Day. Yeah.
0: Think about this for a second. When I was growing up, I wasn't allowed to go in to see an R-rated movie. As a matter of fact, they wouldn't let me see a PG-13 movie when I was 12. Think about that for a second. And if I wanted to buy a certain album, they had to put a warning on that album for parents to let them know that this album is unacceptable for moral standards and the community standards. Now you've got you parents give these phones to these kids and they've got child molesters trying to track down your children, and they have no problem giving their phones to these 10-year-olds, 11-year-olds, 12-year-olds. And would you drop your kid off at a park where you knew there were known pedophiles? Absolutely not. But you give them a phone where you know that there are pedophiles. They're trying to track down your children. It makes no sense.
1: Yeah. Stick with flip phones for the young people. If emergency calls only, that's it.
0: Stick with a book. Don't give them. I mean, there's no need for a phone. Crazy stuff. Eduardo, thanks for the phone call.
1: Thank you very much. Yeah. Okay.
0: You got it. Danny and Rolla, you're up on America at Night.
2: Hey, brother. Your first guest said that it was nonpartisan, but
0: his organization is nonpartisan.
2: Okay. Everybody in this country that drives a car needs to have ID. If you go to buy cigarettes, you go to buy alcohol, you go to go into a casino, you have to have ID. So the Save America Act requiring ID shouldn't be a big deal. It's got 80% support among all voters. That includes Democrats and Republicans. There was a vote recently in Arizona, and I don't remember the lady's name, but she won by 250 votes. Mikey Sherrill, I think, said that there were 3,000 or 5,000, and of those, 400 of those had voted. Those 400 votes could have swayed that election. And as far as mail-in ballots, that's like saying that dead people don't vote or dead people don't collect benefits. Yeah, they do. It's happened many times. And there was a one other thing. The well, first of all, the Cardinals won tonight. Woo-hoo!
0: Okay.
2: There was a discussion about somebody, a reporter had asked, do you think that this is widespread? Well, it doesn't matter if it's widespread or not. We're a country of 350 million people. We have about 20,000 murders a year. So murder is not widespread, but it's still wrong. We still don't accept it.
0: Okay,
2: what say
0: Danny,
2: you?
0: Okay, Danny, a lot to unpack here. First, let's start with showing ID. Well, first of all, let me answer the question this way. I don't think there's a system on earth that can guarantee that 1,000% every time for every election. There are nefarious people who are going to try and do terrible things and vote in two different elections or try and manipulate the process in one way, shape, or form. And it has happened. I don't think anybody has admitted that it's happened. But it happens on a very small scale. Now, you're right. New Jersey got lucky with these 400 votes. Luckily, apparently, what they're saying is that none of these 400 votes tip the election one way or the other. There are some elections that end up with 150 vote wins or whatever, right?
2: How do you know? Because I can tell you this much, and this is federal law. Nobody's vote can be known and cannot be shared. That's like tax information.
0: Okay, all right, hold on a second.
2: How do you know it didn't sway?
0: Well, one, that's what the New Jersey governor said. So whether or not you believe them or not, but they know because there was no election that won by 200 votes.
2: Okay,
0: so
2: I'll go with that.
0: Even if all 400 votes voted for Donald Trump, he still wouldn't have won the election. So they got lucky. They got lucky. Okay. Secondly, or thirdly, or fifthly, or whatever, you threw a lot at me. The SAVE Act, no one's arguing that you have to show ID. And in many, many states, you have to show a picture ID. Again, it's the law of the land in many, many states. What the SAVE Act apparently does is you have to show proof of citizenship at the ballot box, and your real ID isn't good enough for that level of security. So you have to show your passport, you have to show your birth certificate, you have to bring other things to the voting place. So the real ID, you have to show your birth certificate and your passport for the real ID, but when you show that to vote, that's not good enough to vote. That's the problem people have. People aren't complaining about showing ID to vote, gas bill or whatever else. The problem is that the real ID that the government issued to me isn't good enough to vote. And if that's not good enough to vote, and I have to bring my birth certificate, what's to say I don't have a fake birth certificate? What's to say a birth certificate doesn't have my picture on it? I can fake that just as well as I can fake anything else.
2: So okay, well, let me ask you this.
0: Yeah.
2: There have been several states, I can think of two, that have given out commercial driver's license.
0: Yeah, oh, there's lots of, you mean, from with undocumented workers?
2: Yeah, and here's what's weird. When you're talking about a max of 80,000 pounds, it's not hard to kill somebody. So if you're not even supposed to be in this country, how does any state, would you or would you not say it's irresponsible to give somebody a CDL that's almost like handing them a loaded weapon and they're not even supposed to be in the country? What would you say to that?
0: Danny, thanks for the phone call. I never even thought about it. I don't know. I mean, it's interesting. I get the argument. They're in the country. They have a CDL. They have a driver's license. They have a tax ID number. But they shouldn't be in the country anyway. My argument is just like the Chamber of Commerce's head honcho. We need to change the laws in the country to have a functioning system, so that the people we need to work can work, and the people who need to be out of the country cannot come into the country. We need a functioning system, and right now we don't have it because our immigration laws were set up for the 1940s and not 2025. Danny, thanks for the phone call. America at Night, back in a moment.
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1: All right, let's take some voicemails here. 1-844-2-McGraw, 1-844-262-4729. We've got Roy in Central Oregon. Roy, take it away.
2: Mr. McGraw, you handle everybody really well. One thing I haven't heard so far, and I've been listening to you for a few months, is fire season is getting pretty well underway here. And, from 1950 to 1980, the state of Oregon had one major fire because of all the logging roads and all the access everybody, all the fire departments had to the wilderness. And I hope you bring that up one of these days.
1: You know, actually, that's an interesting topic. I'd love to dive into the logging industry, wildfires being what they are. But the logging industry is always an interesting one, especially with that back in the news with some of the tariffs. So, Roy, I'll put that on the list and keep an eye out for it. William in Texas, you're on America at Night. Take it away.
3: I've been thinking, I know that's a little bit dangerous for me, but with the Iranian thing and everything that's going on all over the place, I think we're not just watching a series of wars, a series of violence. We're witnessing a global chessboard where the same players keep making the same mistakes over and over. And the cost is always being paid by civilians on every side, no matter where you are. If you're in Ukraine, if you're in Russia, if you're in Iran, if you're in the United States, it doesn't matter. We always pay the price for the games they play.
1: William in Texas, that's an interesting thought, something to chew on. Let's go back to the phones. Tony in Montreal. Tony, you're on America at Night.
4: Hi, McGraw. I'm watching this Democratic Party disintegrate, as far as I'm concerned, in front of my eyes. 35 members now are in the Mamdami Club from Madame Chevrier and different people. And today I was quite astounded to hear John Fetterman. John Fetterman, to me, is a knowledgeable guy. People on the right attacked him when he was, running. And today, he's like the only level-headed Democrat that seems to be speaking in terms of logical positions that the Democratic Party once had. As an example, most of these candidates, the 35 that we're talking about, are anti-Israel. They're pro-Hamas. In fact, it's something that Fetterman has said is enough to cause him to create a division in the party that he's highly uncomfortable with. He's referred to Mamdani as a clown, and people that follow him are out of really anti-Israel and very dangerously anti-Semitic. I don't know where we're going, McGraw.
1: Let me chime in. There is John Fetterman votes with the Democratic Party 90% of the time, and he's criticized by the Democrats and loved by the Republicans. So one of that I don't understand. But this anti-Israel bent in the Democratic Party has always been there. This anti-Israel.

0: thing that I find strange is Mandami is on a stool or on his little podium saying that he wants to arrest an international leader of Israel as if he has the power to do it, and he's speaking to his base. That I don't hear anywhere in the Republican Party, and neither does anybody of a logical center sort of Democrat ever said anything similar to that. And I think that okay, that is Tony, the problem today.
1: Tony, thank you for the phone call. America at Night, back in a moment.
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1: All right, it's 10:34 here. Big 550. KTRS. Three U.S. airports. Listen to this. Three U.S. airports have become the first to opt out of, or into, rather, a new TSA private screening model, prompting staunch opposition from the union that represents TSA workers. Tampa International, Des Moines International, and Charleston International Airport plan to transition to a new voluntary public-private screening initiative. The agency spokesperson confirmed today. The initiative, called Gold Plus, has been billed by the TSA as an update to the existing program through which 20 U.S. airports, including the San Francisco International, use private security screeners rather than federal workers. The TSA first announced the new program to a mass email in May. Now, look, of all the things you can praise the Trump administration for, I think first and foremost is the fact that we no longer have to take our shoes off, which is the dumbest thing in the world. You can tell me that the magnetometer can't figure out if there's something in my shoe, or I have to take my belt off. I don't understand that either. You're telling me that, really? I have to take my belt off because I might be hiding something in my pants that you can't figure it out? Or take your laptop out of your bag. Really? This leather satchel is like lead-lined and I have kryptonite in there? And you can't see what's in my laptop if it has a leather strap over it? Really? Every time I go through the airport, I always think to myself, I think the terrorists won. I get it. I get it. I'm not supposed to say anything. I'm supposed to smile and just let them probe me and get through and get on to my business or trip or vacation or whatever. I get it. They're just doing their job. But I've never seen the benefit of, I'm all for security, but I'm for common sense security. And then the clear. Can we talk about this for a second? The clear or the TSA pre-check? Let me come and check you today, and come in and let me interview you. And if you're okay, I'll give you the okay for the TSA pre-check. Okay. Well, you know, people get radicalized in all sorts of ways, don't they? Right? How many times do you hear, well, 6 months ago he was normal, and then he started hanging out with the wrong crowd, and he went onto the internet, and he went down this rabbit hole, and all of a sudden, now you find the guy blowing up some church somewhere. Right? Oh, but he qualified for TSA pre-check 6 months ago. It's no rhyme or reason. I mean, I hope the private screening is faster, easier, more common sense. And I don't blame the TSA agents. I get it. It's their job. They're trying to keep us all safe. I understand that. And I just sit there and shake my head, grin and bear it, put on a smile face. I don't try and make their job any harder. It's like yelling at the person at the convenience store for the price of gas. The person at the convenience store really doesn't have any control over the price of gas. Kind of like the caller last night who was yelling at me because I didn't solve the affirmative action problem. I really don't have that much control over the affirmative action.

0: issue when it comes to college campuses and law school admissions. So I don't know what you're yelling at me for. I don't yell at the TSA agents, but I lament the fact that we got to take our shoes off. We got to take our laptop off. I got to take my wallet out of my pants and put it on the conveyor belt because that's going to solve the problem. 1-844-42-McGraw, 1-844-262-4729. Let's go to John Doe number two. John Doe number two, you are on America at Night.
1: Nope. In response to the fraud in Minnesota, et cetera, you are correct. It is out there. The question is, why are we not prosecuting the individuals?
0: I think we are prosecuting the individuals. I think Merrick Garland had quite a number of prosecutions, and I think they're ongoing. And there was a story a couple weeks ago. We had some reporters on talking about that. And the woman, right, the largest Medicare fraud in the world, or the largest, yeah, she pled guilty. We did, and we continue to do it. I don't think anybody is a fan of Medicare fraud. And when it's found out about, they're prosecuted to the fullest extent of the law in either party. This idea that one party doesn't want to prosecute theft from government funds is, it's kind of a, I get it. People are partisan and, you know, only want to pump up their own team and not look at the sort of facts. But in Minnesota, they are. They have been. So, 1-844-2-McGraw, 1-844-262-4729. We got one more here from Northwestern Indiana. John Doe, take it away.
2: I have seen socialism rise and fall in different countries. It's all right while you're taxing the rich, but when they run out of money, who's going to pay the bill? I've been paying into Medicare all my working life, and therefore I think I deserve the Medicare, which I've been using.
0: I don't disagree with that. Medicare is a form of socialism. Social Security is a form of socialism. If your subdivision has, or your town has, cut a deal with one garbage collector, that's a form of socialism. You've pooled your resources for the betterment of everybody. That's a form of socialism. The fire department, a form of socialism. We pool our resources together, and collectively, it's better because if each one of us had to have our own police department, it costs us a fortune. So we pool our resources, and we share the resources, form of socialism, right? Police officers, police departments, kind of a form of socialism. So this whole idea that socialism, let's sort of understand what the word is. The texter from last hour who texted in and said, President Trump took a financial stake in the company Intel. That, by definition, is socialism. When President Trump allows NVIDIA to sell their chips to China and takes a percentage of the sales for the federal government, that is, by definition, socialism. When he cuts a deal with U.S. Steel, and U.S. Steel is then the federal government has some stake in U.S. Steel, that is a form of socialism. So all this people throwing around talk of socialism, I be careful where you're throwing those bombs of socialism, because there's socialism all over the place. Look, I have been very critical of Zoran Mandami when it comes to price controls for apartments and rent-controlled apartments in New York City. It doesn't work. it just doesn't work. I understand somebody might get a sweetheart deal and have a rent control apartment, but overall, it's a loser. It's a bad idea. That's a form of socialism or price controls, which President Nixon tried in the 70s, and it was an utter disaster. When you have price controls, it doesn't work, especially when you're talking about apartments in New York City. Do you know in New York City there are about, I'm going to get this number wrong, I'll check it on the break, 35, maybe even 40,000 apartments in New York City that are vacant? It's some huge number. I got to check it on the break. They call them zombie apartments. And what's a zombie apartment? A zombie apartment is an apartment that the landlord doesn't rent. It's vacant, but the landlord doesn't rent it because it's in a rent-controlled building. They like to fix it up so they could rent it, but to fix it up, it costs too much money, and they can't make it back on the rent, right? I got to put the new plumbing in. I got to put a new shower in. I got to put a new furnace and an air conditioner in, and I got to redo the floors, and I got to fix the windows, right? That's going to cost me $20,000. Well, if you can only charge $500 a month in rent, why would you spend $20,000 when you're only getting $500 a month? It'd take you forever to, right? I'm just making up those numbers. But the point is, so these apartment complexes just sit. So rent-controlled apartments, it doesn't work. Again, a form of socialism. I get it. There's plenty of criticism to go around when it comes to socialism and disincentivizing the worker or the business to invest and so on and so forth. But there are examples across the political spectrum of socialism taking hold, right? Everyone's against government-run healthcare. Not Mitch McConnell. Mitch McConnell's pretty happy with his government-run healthcare, right? This guy, he doesn't want government-run healthcare, but don't take my Medicare away from me. Well, isn't that sort of government-run healthcare? So we throw these terms around, and we don't even see the irony or the hypocrisy of the whole thing. It's all over the place. Some make sense. Police, fire, garbage cans, right? Garbage men, garbage services. Some of that makes sense. Some of it doesn't. Like taking a position, the government taking a position in Intel or NVIDIA or rent-controlled apartments. Some of it makes no sense. Some of it does make sense. So this whole idea of socialism, everyone's running around like the boogeyman. Oh, socialism. Well, you got to explain yourself a little bit more. But I guess explaining isn't fun when you can just throw bombs and, you know, run around like a giant snowflake, screaming and yelling, ranting and raving. All right, 1-844-2-McGraw, 1-844-262-4729. Sorry, let me get off my high horse here for a second. All right, let me get off my high horse. I'll give the horse some water. We'll be back. America at Night, back in a moment.
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1: All right, a couple more minutes left. 1-844-2-McGraw, 1-844-262-4729. We got Dennis in Connecticut. Dennis, welcome to America at Night. Hello.
2: How are you doing, McGraw? I'd like to ask you about the problem with the government here is they're in the office way too long. They need to be term limits and get rid of some of these old people and get some fresh new ideas up there. The one idea that I heard a couple of months ago was Alaska had vote by phone. And I guess it didn't work out too well. I'm not sure of the reasons why it didn't, but you could vote by phone, I guess, from your house, from your home. Now, if they took their powers, the government's powers away and gave it back to the people where they could vote, when they come up to this, like, Save America Act and they can't figure it out for some reason, they should let the people vote and let the people decide because they can't.
1: You know, you're right. The largest city in Alaska is about to have an experiment. Anchorage, the home of about 240,000 registered voters. This was November of 2025, this article I'm just pulling up here, is starting small. Mail and in-person voting will exist, but voters will also be able to open a link on their phones and cast a ballot in races, municipal races, starting in April. So I don't know how, I'll check to see how that went. That's an interesting, I hadn't heard that story. That's interesting.
2: Just give the people the power. Those people up in government, all those people, they can't figure anything out. Every election, it's the same exact thing. They can't fix nothing.
1: Well, Dennis, there's a certain amount of truth to that. I believe that term limits will not solve that problem. I think term limits is a terrible idea. I think we already have term limits. Every election, we can throw out the incumbent. But for whatever reason, we keep voting those same people in. How many people don't like Mitch McConnell, except the man will never lose an election in Kentucky? How many people don't like AOC? She'll never lose an election in her district. Every time we go to the polls is a referendum on the people we send to Washington, D.C. I think if you had a term limits, you know who the only people who would be more powerful? The lobbyists, the institutionalists. Right. They're the ones who knows how Washington works. I would never send somebody to Washington who says, I'm going to change Washington. No, you're not going to change Washington. You're a congressman. You're one congressman. You're not going to change Washington. But I want somebody who knows how Washington works and then does the right thing. And there you got to be there 5, 6, 10, 20 years before you truly understand how it works. And then maybe you can get something done. But nobody gets
2: a... Don't we go through that stuff over and over again? Don't we do this over and over?
1: Well, that's another issue, right? I mean, how many times do we keep voting on people not to get us into wars? And, you know, people keep getting us into wars. I get it. I don't know what to tell you. That's the.
2: No, I'm just saying they should get the power. They should get the power back to the people. Let us vote on the things that they can't decide. We're fighting over the Save America Act for how long? And I guess most of America want the Save America Act, but they can't see that. They can't make a decision.
1: Well, I don't know. I think the polling's all over the place on the Save Act. Look, that's not the way it works. You can't manage by just holding up a vote of the fans. You gotta send your representative to Washington and let them do the work. But if they're not doing the work, you throw them out and get somebody else who will. But we don't throw them out. We keep sending them back in. Dennis, I gotta go. Right. Thanks for the phone call. Appreciate it. All right. We got quite a number of text messages tonight. I didn't get to the text messages. Couldn't get to all of the voicemails either, but we are officially out of time. Tomorrow night on the show, Bootsy Collins. Yes, considered one of the great bassists of all times. Slapping the bass with Bootsy Collins, Rock and Roll Hall of Famer. He's out with a new song, a new album with Buckethead. And he's talking and opening up about his struggles with mental health and about his new album with Buckethead and how the two of them together have teamed up to talk about mental health. So Bootsy Collins on the show tomorrow. Bill Clevelin's going to be along as well. And then tomorrow night, Bill Cleveland, Bootsy Collins, and then we'll have the latest in the news and all that stuff, plus your phone calls and everything else. It is America at Night, each and every night. The show gets turned into a podcast, so download the podcast where all podcasts are found. Search America at Night with McGraw Millhaven. We love you when you do that. And then the voicemails, 1-844-262-4729. Thanks for putting up with me. Our executive director is Alex Hinton. Our engineer tonight is Richard Good. I'm McGraw Millhaven, and this is America at Night on Westwood One.
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8: From ABC News, I'm Mike Dubusky. President Trump once again ratcheting up the tensions with Iran, saying for every ship it strikes in the Strait of Hormuz, the U.S. will attack a bridge or power plant inside Iran. ABC News Chief Global Affairs Correspondent Martha Raddatz has more from Jordan.
9: And of course, the Iranians immediately responded to this, you know, eye for an eye. If you do this to us, we'll do the same sort of thing to you. And we've already seen the Iranians striking throughout the Gulf, in Jordan, in Kuwait, in Bahrain. So if President Trump decides to do that, that is a whole new level of fight.
8: The back and forth comes as U.S. forces continue to launch strikes on Iran, the most recent of which focused on maritime capabilities, missile and drone storage facilities, and air defense assets, according to U.S. Central Command. A former modeling scout connected to Jeffrey Epstein has been found dead.
10: Daniel Siad, a one-time modeling scout for Jeffrey Epstein, was found dead in his home outside Paris on Monday. That's according to French authorities. Siad's name appears over 2,000 times in the Epstein files released by the DOJ. In emails, Siad connected Epstein to young women he recruited from around the world. Some, he would note, were teenagers, writing in one correspondence, "I feel like fishermen sometime, I catch quick."
8: ABC's James Longman, the family-ordered autopsy of Nolan Wells has come back inconclusive when it comes to determining the cause of that teenager's death. ABC's Aaron Katursky has what officials did learn.
11: The pathologist the family hired also noted he did not find evidence of any fractures, did not find any evidence of deep tissue injuries.
8: Wells went missing on the 4th of July while visiting a barrier island in Mississippi with friends. His body was found 2 days later. His family suspects foul play. And in Louisiana, Tropical Storm Bertha is moving slowly across the southern coast. You're listening to ABC News.
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8: Florida officials now on the hunt for Isabella Johnson, a woman wanted for the murder of Jason Coulthart. ABC's Trevor Alts.
14: Police say 38-year-old Isabel Johnson was last seen on June 26th, sounding anxious on this surveillance video from a business.
15: I'm just trying to get back to my house.
14: Authorities had discovered Coulthart's body the day before in Freeport, Florida, buried in a shallow grave. He'd been missing since May.
8: That outbreak of the parasitic bug linked to lettuce continues to grow, with the number of cases now in the thousands and several hundred waiting to be confirmed. ABC's Elizabeth Schulze has the latest on the growing problem of cyclosporiasis.
16: Cases of that parasitic stomach illness skyrocketing to record levels. More than 11,000 people have been sickened in 41 states. The FDA has linked 1,600 cases to lettuce supplied to Taco Bell in 5 states. Officials say the likely source of that cyclosporiasis outbreak is Taylor Farms iceberg lettuce from a farm in Mexico. All the companies potentially affected have removed the lettuce from their supply.
8: And a medical center in California had to go into a brief lockdown after a man began acting erratically in the parking lot, waving a machete and threatening officers outside. Police say they used beanbag rounds to try and end the standoff, but were forced to fire on the man when he rushed at officers with a machete. Mike Dubusky, ABC News.
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0: from the City of Angels near the Pacific Ocean. Good morning, good evening, wherever you may be across the nation, around the world. I'm George Norrie, and this is Coast to Coast AM. Later tonight, your angelic ancestry. We begin the program tonight on a somber note with the passing of a dear friend of ours, Paul Andrews, one of the founders of the Contact in the Desert UFO event. Passed away recently. He will be missed. Condolences to his wife, Abigail. Paul Andrews, gone. Here's what's happening. OpenAI has revealed that one of its models went rogue during a test and hacked the systems of AI dataset platform Hugging Face in a fully AI-enabled attack. A dramatic example of the dangers posed by advanced AI models. And according to some cybersecurity experts, at the heart of this unprecedented AI-powered breach, it was a very human mistake. OpenAI failed to properly configure what it called a highly isolated environment, allowing the testing sandbox, they call it, that should have been completely secluded from the internet to actually connect to the internet and do what it had to do. AI, look out. U.S. Central Command completed its latest wave of strikes against Iranian military targets, while President Donald Trump attended the dignified transfer of four U.S. service members killed in action in the Middle East last week. Also, Secretary of State Marco Rubio told Asian leaders at a summit in the Philippines that the U.S. remains willing to negotiate with Iran, though warned there will be consequences if Tehran continues to violate its commitments. With more on today's action, here's Tom Danheiser.
1: Well, George, it's not stopping. Early Thursday in the Middle East, the U.S. Central Command said it was carrying out a new wave of strikes on Iran, a 12th consecutive day of attacks. Iranian state media said the province there is home to Iran's only operating nuclear power plant. It has been hit in a missile strike. Iranian leaders dug in against President Trump's threats on Wednesday to strike bridges and power plants in Iran if it has targeted any more ships in the Strait of Hormuz, with the foreign minister warning that his country would fight an eye for an eye. Hours after that declaration, an Iranian ally in Yemen claimed to have attacked two Saudi oil tankers in the Red Sea. One of three oil tankers trying to pass through a mined route south of the Strait of Hormuz caught fire after an explosion prompting the other two to turn back. Iran's Islamic Revolutionary Guard Corps accused the U.S. military of encouraging the attempted passage and said the Strait of Hormuz was under Iranian control and would remain completely closed as long as American military operations in the region continued. And West Texas Intermediate crude futures are trading around $88.15 a barrel, while the international benchmark Brent crude has climbed to $95.52 a barrel. Prices have surged amid rising geopolitical tensions in the Middle East and ongoing supply concerns in the Strait of Hormuz. George?
0: Thank you, Tom, for that wrap-up. Howard Bloom has been monitoring this situation since this all unfolded the end of February. He is with us now. Howard, what do you have?
2: It's a World War III minute.
0: Oh,
2: it's a minute when the wrong move could kick off the sort of domino effect that led to World War I. But this is also a minute when we can't stop fighting. Why? The war with Iran is a war we must win. The reason? Iran's constitution implies the elimination of Western culture and its replacement with a world dominated by Islam. The 1995 Muslim Brotherhood's explanatory memorandum for North America, stating the Brotherhood's plans for a hidden jihad, says the same thing. The conquest of the West sounds extreme, but if you read the three holy books of Islam, the Quran, the Hadith, and the Sunnah, that is what they call for. Said Muhammad, God unrolled the scroll of the earth to me and said, all that is to the east shall be yours, and all that is to the West. Today, that seems to mean nuking or occupying major American cities like Washington, D.C., New York, and L.A. Iran has been working on the weapons to achieve this goal since the 1980s. Tehran has been beavering away at nuclear warheads and at the core technologies of intercontinental ballistic missiles. You can see those core technologies in the rockets Iran has used to loft satellites into space since 2009. Iran's nuclear and missile programs have been disturbed by our bombing campaigns, but not stopped. To get an idea of how Iran has been inventing while we've been bombing, take a look at the way the Iranians have been upgrading their drones and ballistic missiles in the very middle of bombardment and war. In fact, Iran's innovations have come from seeing how their drones and missiles have performed in war and how their limitations can be overcome. The Iranians have been increasing the accuracy of their missiles, giving them the ability to fend off electronic warfare, making warheads that can shift their path as they close in on their targets, warheads that can confuse missile defenses. They've been building missile cities deep underground where we can't bomb them, creating rapid repair systems for launchers damaged by U.S. attacks, and perfecting the art of throwing us off base by putting nearly every form of rocket, drone, and decoy they have into massive attacks, attacks designed to confuse even a Patriot defense missile's electronic brain. The Iranians are digging nuclear facilities like Pickaxe Mountain. The nuclear city the Iranians are creating at this mountain is more than 1,000 feet deep, a fifth of a mile down, shielded by solid granite. That's 80 feet beneath what our biggest bunker busters can reach. To get an idea of how deeply the Bush who invent new weapons is rooted in Islam's global ambitions, here are the words of a Brahma TV appearance by Ghulam Reza Ghassemian, head of the Iman Reza Jihad base and a network of seminary schools and a former member of the Iranian government. He says, "We should negotiate with the United States after we have occupied New York or Washington, and after we have arrested and handcuffed President Donald Trump and brought him before Supreme Leader Mojtaba Khamenei, and let His Eminence then decide what to do with that yellow dog. Then we can begin to negotiate with them."
0: We got a lot of problems there, Howard. Thanks for the report. Years ago, then-corporation Enron exploited U.S. accounting rules to hide from investors and lenders hundreds of millions of dollars in debt that it had bundled off into off-balance sheet entities, obligations that contributed to one of the biggest corporate collapses in U.S. history. 25 years later, new risks have emerged as some of the world's most valuable companies create similar financing vehicles that can now mask how much debt they're taking on as the technology industry looks to spend more than $3 trillion to power artificial intelligence systems. Here's investment analyst Mish Sedlak. Mish, we're going to have the same problem?
3: Quite an interesting story. Two AI stories today. Bloomberg is talking about $3.2 trillion. $1.8 trillion of it is off the balance sheet. Alphabet has $225 billion on, $408 billion off. Meta has $152 billion on, $421 billion off. Microsoft, $280 on, $398 off. NVIDIA, $64 on, and $151 off. Add it all up, it's $1.8 trillion off and $1.4 trillion on. Last year, NVIDIA said it was not using circular financing schemes. But famed short sellers Jim Chanos and Michael Burry of The Big Short aren't so sure. So is this a case of here we go again? I don't think so, George. This isn't fraud. NVIDIA isn't Enron, Global Crossing, or WorldCom. All convicted, all guilty of fraud. NVIDIA and Microsoft will remain profitable. However, some of the people they're doing business with might default on the payments. The pure AI developers, OpenAI and Anthropic, are burning through hundreds of billions of dollars of cash, inflating earnings. All of this is fueling the profits of the chip makers, but the risk is all hidden. So unless the profit matches the current valuations, this is going to end the way it usually does, George, in heartache.
0: Well, my friend, keep in touch. Thanks, Umesh. In a moment, one of the world's most foremost remote viewers, Joe McMonocle, joins us to talk about his career next on Coast to Coast AM.
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0: And welcome back to Coast, George Norrie with you, Joe McMonagle back with us, joined the United States Army in August of 1964. His test scores guaranteed that he would be recruited for the Army Security Agency, where he graduated first or second in all three of his schools. This resulted in nearly 14 years of continuous overseas missions, including running into a Class 5 hurricane and 30 months plus in war zones. Joe returned to his headquarters, where he was chosen as one of the first participants in the Stargate program as its first remote viewer. He provided solutions to significant intelligence problems over 200 times in 7 years. Joseph, welcome back. How have you been?
1: All right, George. I haven't talked to you in a while.
0: It's been a long time, my friend. You were in Vietnam. You survived a helicopter crash, didn't you?
1: We were shot down, actually. I was blown out of the side door. I fell about 100 feet through the trees, and when I regained consciousness, I had landed in a sitting position, so I compression fractured a whole lot of my spine. That's basically the result.
0: I'm glad you were with us.
1: I stayed in the bushes all night, but aside from that...
0: When you got recruited for the Stargate program, was Ingo part of it at that time, or did he come after that?
1: Oh, no, he was part of it. In fact, he was part of it the entire time I was in the Army doing the Stargate. When I retired, I went straight to the labs. I'm the only one that went to the research side, because I knew there was more going on. And he and I worked together for about 3 years, 3.5 years.
0: Joe, when you were a little boy, did you have these strange abilities?
1: Actually, yes. I was psychic since I was probably 5. Both my parents were total alcoholics. I lived in a ghetto in Miami, and I was pretty fast on my feet, but making decisions on which routes to come back from the store, that sort of thing, had to be well thought out, or I wouldn't get home with the change or the food. So I call it situationally aware at a very young age. I also had 4 younger sisters, including my twin. She was 18, 19 minutes younger than me. I had to take care of them as well. So, yeah, I was pretty psychic by the time I was a teenager.
0: Did you know what remote viewing was at that time?
1: No, it did not exist. Remote viewing, actually, it comes out of something that's kind of interesting. It's been known about all the way since Grecian times, and there's some prime examples of that in history. There was a great study done by a man by the name of Collier, a Frenchman, all during the First and Second World Wars, between him and his daughter. And he presented at the Sorbonne in Paris after the end of the Second World War. And I have a copy, an original copy of his book, Mind to Mind, and it's an amazing thing. It's very demonstrative of the remote viewing techniques and methods.
0: How did the military, Joe, find you for the Stargate program? I mean, were you showing these gifts that you had, or did they just pick you?
1: Actually, a lot of people did in the military, and they spent quite a bit of time going out and talking to commanders and having the commanders select people that they thought were thinking one step ahead of them, that sort of thing, never making mistakes, always being there first, that kind of thing. So the selection was actually done out of about 125 people that they picked out of intelligence that had been spread all through the world. It was an expensive, time-consuming thing. My selection didn't come that way, I don't think. What I was doing, I had come back from overseas. The commanding general of INSCOM had appointed me a warrant officer, and I was basically running my military occupational specialty and watching his back for him, trying to keep him from getting into any situation where he'd be seen as not knowing anything. He sent me to Stanford, along with the other people, because he wanted to know more about it. He thought it was a hinky project, what he called a hinky project. And while I was there, I did six remote viewings. They said I would understand more if I did that. And I was able to produce five first-place matches and one very close to a first-place match, which is kind of a record that still stands today. So by the time I got back to the headquarters, he had decided he was going to send me to Fort Meade. And I was selected out of the remaining, I think, 15 or 20 people.
0: They put you in a room with a very strange pile of classified material. Were they trying to test you?
1: No. What the military does, especially the Army, when they come across something that they're well aware that the Russians or someone else is using, they need to determine whether or not it's a threat. And to do that, the way it's done is they'll take 2 years and they'll find some people that can learn or do the same thing. They'll make sure they're trained enough to be able to prove that. And then they turn them loose for a while and they target our stuff. So like the Pentagon, the White House, things like that. And when they've done that for about 6 months, they come back in and turn in the materials they've collected, and they turn those over to an independent agency, and they evaluate whether or not they have collected information that could be dangerous to us. And in this case, it was only supposed to last, the Stargate program was only supposed to last like 2 to 3 years. But when we started doing the remote viewing, it turned out to answer problems that we had never had answers to. Some of the targets we were given as a test involved things that we had been studying for 5 or 6 years and couldn't determine anything about. And they were getting answers right away, and it turned out to be true. So it kind of jumped out of that, test it and see if it's a threat, to using it. And it wound up, we used it for 23 straight years.
0: Well, Joe, do you keep in touch with some of your other remote viewers, Paul Smith, Lynn Buchanan?
1: Oh, we do. We don't stay in, you know, day-to-day contact, but we do stay in contact with one another. The original six were all picked from psychic capabilities. The follow-ons were trained specifically by Ingo Swann's training method. I worked with Ingo, and he trained everybody at Stanford Research Institute while I was there. And I can tell you that almost nobody at Stanford ever used it. But that neither proves or disproves that training isn't a good thing to do. It just takes so long. If you train somebody to be a remote viewer, it takes probably somewhere in the neighborhood of 18 months to make sure that that takes. And the problem with that is just too long for the military. That's half of an enlistment.
0: How long did the Stargate program last?
1: Well, it lasted 23 years. It was shut down in November of 1995. I happened to be at Science Applications International Corporation when that occurred. I continued on in the science side for 41 years. So we didn't stop the research and the science side until probably close to my 76th birthday. My actual retirement as a remote viewer occurred just right around my 80th birthday. So I was a remote viewer basically for 50 years. I supported a number of the same agencies that I had been supporting throughout the entire Stargate period. So some of the people I worked for didn't stop using it.
0: One of Joe's books is called The Stargate Chronicles, Memoirs of a Psychic Spy.
1: So some of the people I worked for didn't stop using it.
0: One of Joe's books is called The Stargate Chronicles, Memoirs of a Psychic Spy. And we're going to come back with him in just a moment on Coast to Coast.

0: Hey, it's Steve Hamill with Ted McGreer from Ted Shoe and Sport, 115 Main Street in downtown Keene. 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

0: And welcome back, George Norrie, along with Joe McMonagle. Joe, the project was a volunteer project. What kept you in it so long?
1: Well, initially, I didn't want to be in it. In fact, I asked the general not to send me to Fort Meade. The reason why is I knew it was going to be a career killer. And the way he explained it to me was he needed somebody there that could watch his back and take care of the situation if it was as much a hinky project as he thought. Well, it wasn't a hinky project. And just the mere fact I was ordered to Fort Meade, I did what you always do in the Army. I saluted and went to Fort Meade. I did the best job I could. I got very interested in it because if you understand the protocol, the actual original protocol says that you have to be completely blind. Can't have any hints. Anybody in the room with you has to be completely blind. That was not necessarily done completely when the military was using it as an operational collection system. But when I retired from the Army, I was the only one that went to the science side, and I spent 41 years there. And I learned a lot about what makes it better, what makes it worse, all these kinds of things. And so my remote viewing got to be exceptionally bitter. One of the last remote viewings I did for record, I did, is on display in the declassified museum of the National Security Agency. It's a perfect remote viewing over a period of time where I tracked it, one of their spies, and said exactly what he was doing and drew all the drawings and whatnot. And that entire operation, the only material that I had was, first, I did not know I was working for the National Security Agency. And second, my only targeting material was the person's Social Security number. So the only thing I could know is that maybe they were male, maybe they were female, or maybe they were somewhere between age 14 and 70. Aside from that, I had no other information, and no one in the lab did. It was a perfect remote viewing over a three-month period, I think.
0: At what point did you get to know Robert Monroe from the Monroe Institute, which he developed?
1: You know, there's so many rumors about that. Bob Monroe, I went and met him because I read his book. And over time, DOD decided that they wanted to know whether or not collecting information in the out-of-body state is as accurate or better than the remote viewing. So they knew I was having spontaneous out-of-bodies from a number of near-death experiences in the Army overseas. So they recommended that I go there and spend some time with him, and they actually hired him to teach me how to generate out of bodies and control them. So for 14 months, I worked with him in his lab on long weekends and did the remote viewing during the week at Fort Meade. And over time, we were able to display a collection on two specific targets, both of which I wound up having to sign NDAs on, and they canceled the program. I think because it scared them.
0: And those are non-disclosures, of course. Are you at a point now where you could still talk about them?
1: No, I can't talk about those. Still. But I can talk about pretty much anything else. Most of it was declassified.
0: What were the targets primarily that you can mention?
1: Well, we did 14 months of monitoring the hostages in Iran, talking about what their health and welfare was like, where they were being held, how they were being held, what the rooms looked like, what the guards were doing, the basic entire layout of where they were being kept. We started picking up on some other elements. That didn't go with that. We didn't understand why we were getting the information. So we started adding them as an addendum B to our reports. And it turned out we were picking up on bits and pieces of the plan rescue. And that really upset a lot of people because I think there were only 10 people in America that knew a rescue was being planned. And we became one of those elements that did. And I don't think a lot of people that didn't believe in the psychic functioning thought there was a spy somewhere and we were getting information from that person. So it got a little hairy there for a while.
0: Joe, were there different aspects of the Stargate program?
1: Different aspects? I don't understand the question, George.
0: Did it have a certain mission or was it just wide open?
1: Well, initially, yeah, it was supposed to determine if it was serious enough to be a threat. If another country like the Russians using it might be a more serious threat to America. And that mission was blown out of the water in the first 6 months. What they realized, because of the way it was working so well, that we could answer questions they had no answers for. An example would be the Typhoon submarine. That submarine was built in a building that was not directly connected to water. So when we gave them the report on this new submarine that was like almost twice the size of a normal submarine and had twin bodies kind of welded together in the center, that sort of thing, it blew them out of the box. They said, no, this can't be true because how could they be building a submarine in a building that they can't watch it from? And so we were told that my remote viewing was total fantasy, according to the analyst, the Russian analyst at the time. And so when the admiral brought it back to me, I said, take it back. They're going to launch it in probably 112 days. So when he took it back, they arranged for overhead to take pictures of that harbor. And 2 days after I said it would be launched, it was sitting in the harbor, tied up to a Soviet aircraft carrier, so nobody could see it from the entry. So we collected a lot of intelligence on that Typhoon submarine. They built seven more, and we never even knew about them.
0: Wow.
1: We never would have known about this, the new submarine, had we not been doing the remote viewing.
0: Joe, what would you say in your career might have been the most astounding things you remote viewed?
1: It of course, can be used for almost anything, anywhere, anytime. And when I retired from the Army, I started my own company, Intuitive Intelligence Applications. And that company existed for almost 40 years. And I would respond to any police, sheriff, FBI, almost anybody that needed help. And the main thing I responded to without question was missing children. And probably 2/3 of the missing children that I was asked to help with, I was able to help locate them without them being injured in any way. Some of them, of course, we found were not still alive. And that's kind of a downer when you get involved in that. But I think finding little children is the thing that touched me the most and, you know, really touched my heart. That I could do that.
0: You've heard about the situation with Nancy Guthrie, who was kidnapped from her Tucson, Arizona home a few months ago.
1: Yes.
0: Why aren't we using remote viewing to try to find out where she is? I think she's passed on. I think she died. But
1: she was probably dead within a week or so after being taken. But nobody asked, and you can't just walk in and say, I know all this information, because what will happen, I can give you a prime example.
0: Sure.
1: I was dealing with a sheriff that did not believe in psychic functioning, but that didn't stop me from putting an X on a map and saying, you need to go there. There was a missing 8-year-old. So I left. I said, if you need any more help, let me know. And I went home. Very early the next morning, I got a call and said, the sheriff wants to see you right away. And I thought, well, maybe they now believe a little bit in remote viewing. So when I showed up, I was arrested because when they went to the X, they found the kid's T-shirt laying on the ground. And the only way it could be there is if I put it there, according to the sheriff. So for 4 hours, I was cuffed. And so the only response I could give was, I'm one lawyer. And The game warden came in and saw me cuffed and said, "Hey, this guy was talking to 30 people and the kid disappeared." So that's when they asked me for help. And we were able to find the kid, but we were an hour late.
0: Did the sheriff apologize ever?
1: Oh, Lord, no. Never happened. I did get an apology once, though, out of a sheriff in a different county. That was an amazing thing. He was so miffed by the fact that two of his detectives came and asked me for help that they had a party, and he awarded a crystal ball to one of his detectives and some other wizard hat or something to the other, and talked about how they had gone over to the dark side. And then when we started finding things that they had not been able to find, he apologized. He actually asked to see me and gave me a profound apology. So there are some people that you can convince just by doing, but for the most part, no. We had six or seven oversight committees, and we were able in 23 years to convince no one on the oversight committees, other than they would say that, yeah, there's something really weird going on here, but we don't know what to call it. They would refuse to admit that it was just pure thought that we were producing the information from. So,
0: can remote viewing, Joe, be used to go into the past?
1: Yes, you can go into the past or the future. The difference is, if you go into the past, it's pretty easy to understand the data, because everything that we understand that created the past, we now have an understanding for the concepts of what makes those things happen. For instance, a laser that can burn a hole through steel. We now know how that's done. We understand how. So if we targeted the room where that was done the first time, we'd understand it. But going into the future, that's extremely difficult, because those conceptualizations that allow us to do things don't exist yet. So we can report on something happening, and anyone hearing the report could be 100% correct, but anyone hearing the report would think you were nuts. So going in the future is way more difficult.
0: Nearly 30 years ago, little JonBenet Ramsey was murdered, the little 6-year-old girl. And I'm wondering if remote viewing could ever go back into time to see what happened there.
1: Well, yeah, I think so. I've had my own feelings about that. I think it was an activity that was, it caused an accidental death. And then the ones that were participant in that tried to hide the fact. And it was misconstrued as someone breaking into the house and doing a dirty deed or something. There's a lot of grayness in there for me.
0: Yeah.
1: I know the story's wrong. I don't see it as a deliberate killing or, you know, a deliberate harm to her. I think it was accidental and everybody was trying to hide the fact. I don't know who that everybody is, and if I did, I wouldn't say anyway, so.
0: What is the collection side of the projects that you were working on? What were they collecting?
1: Any intelligence that you could think of. We collected information on foreigners that were captured as spies, produced any information that you could that could be used to have them switch sides or tell you what you needed to know, locate how they did their encryption or reporting, that sort of thing. You know, typical intelligence efforts, what's going on inside a specific place. The more exciting things, the things that worked really well, were rescues of hostages. When someone was taken hostage or might have been tortured or something, going and finding them. And the reason why, George, has to do with intent. Intent drives everything in reality. So if you walk into an office and it's figure out how they do encryption, and most of the people in the office don't really care about that stuff, you'll run down in the high 20 percentile, low 30 percentile in success rate. But if you walk in an office and someone's been kidnapped, everybody in the office wants to save that person. There may be 8 or 10 people working on the problem, and we're all in agreement of what the goal is. So the intent is much higher, way more strong. And so you wind up getting success rates in the 70 percentile, sometimes a high 60 percentile. So intent makes all the difference in the world.
0: Is it easy to train people to remote view, or is it tough?
1: It's really tough. Primarily, people who refuse to give up. You have people who claim they're psychic. Well, you can bring them in and test them, and they'll do the average claim, maybe, if you're lucky. Most of the time, though, if you try to train them in remote viewing, you have to stop them from doing what they normally want to do and force them into a protocol that they won't comply with. So they'll fail quite frequently because they just won't change their method. But and many times there's a misunderstanding for the protocol. Like right now, most people think of remote viewing, they think it's something you see. So the first thing they do is they close their eyes, or they cover their eyes so they can try to see something. And when you do that, you automatically shut down your smell, your taste, your emotions, your feelings. All those things are just turned off. So it's the worst thing you can do as a remote viewer.
0: We're going to come back in a moment with Joe McMonagle and take some phone calls in the final hour with him on Coast to Coast AM. Jump aboard.
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6: From ABC News, I'm Mike Dubusky. A night of heavy rain and high winds for southern Louisiana after Tropical Storm Bertha made landfall.
7: We did have landfall from Tropical Storm Bertha, and that made landfall in St. Bernard's Parish in southern Louisiana. So what happens next? First, let's talk about the track. By Thursday morning, it's headed just south of Lake Charles. Houston, Thursday evening, it's arriving as probably remnant lows, meaning it really starts to lose all its zeal, but still brings some impactful weather, some rain to the area and parts of central Texas by Friday morning.
6: ABC News meteorologist Samara Theodore. Meanwhile, flood watches are in effect across six states in the eastern U.S. thanks to a stalled front over the mid-Atlantic. U.S. CENTCOM has conducted another round of strikes on Iranian targets. It came hours after President Trump attended the dignified transfer of four American soldiers killed last weekend in the Middle East.
8: President Trump bringing the family of fallen soldier First Lieutenant Tyler Fian on board Air Force One from Dover to Marietta, Georgia, and recognizing them at a rally.
9: To Sherry and Stephen and David, we will carry Tyler's memory in our hearts forever, and I just want to thank you. It's an honor to have you here today. Please.
8: Human rights activists in Iran say they've recorded 3,684 casualties since the war began. Jacqueline Lee, ABC News, Los Angeles.
6: The outbreak of cyclosporiasis, the parasitic bug linked to lettuce, is growing, with the number of cases now topping 11,000.
10: In New York, Chase Strangio says he was one of more than 40 people sickened after eating a boxed lunch at a corporate event and had symptoms for weeks.
11: The main difference between this illness from the cyclospora parasite and other stomach bugs was that it would not go away. It lasted a long time. I had ongoing pain.
12: There are more than double the number of cases we see in a typical year, and we're only halfway through the season.
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6: ABC News has obtained new information related to Monday's attack on a federal building in downtown Manhattan. ABC's Aaron Katursky has what new video reveals.
15: The suspect, wearing a helmet, first sets off fireworks that shoot into the air, then toward people on the sidewalk, before a final burst as two pedestrians stroll by. The suspect then retrieves a BB rifle. The FBI said he fired several shots. Finally, the suspect grabs an orange bucket filled with flammable liquid, dumps it on the stairwell, and lights it.

0: on fire.
1: Undetermined. That's the result so far of an independent autopsy commissioned by the family of Nolan Wells. ABC News Chief Justice Correspondent Pierre Thomas.
0: The agonizing wait for answers for the parents of Nolan Wells after the autopsy they commissioned found the cause and manner of the 18-year-old's death to be undetermined.
2: There's so many people out in the public asking all of these questions, but the only question that we have is what happened to our son.
0: Wells vanished during a July 4th boat trip to a remote barrier island, and his body was recovered 2 days later.
1: Unique Pharmaceutical Laboratories, a pharmaceutical company, has issued a recall of some of its allergy medications after some alleged cross-contamination with a drug used for heartburn and severe acid reflux. Experts worry there's a reasonable probability that taking the contaminated drug would result in life-threatening events. Mike Dubusky, ABC News.
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1: This hour, we'll take your calls with Joe McMonagle as we talk about remote viewing. Jump aboard. Medtronic, the world's largest medical device maker, has confirmed a data breach after a cyber attack by an extortion group. The company says that an unauthorized party had access of data of about 3.8 million people, including names, contact information, dates of birth, social security numbers, and health-related information. The cyber threats seem to be everywhere. 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
1: So I had an appointment with the surgeon, and he was told me what all he was going to do, and it was just absolutely horrendous. 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

0: And welcome back, George Norrie, along with Joe McMonaco. Joe, what are you doing now these days? You're still teaching remote viewing?
1: Oh, yeah. I teach it at Monroe Institute. I've been overwhelmed with requests for that. You know, the thing about teaching is I always believe remote viewing is more like a martial art of the mind. It's very similar to a martial art. You can teach the basics in a week or 10 days. And once they learn the basics, it's development. They start out with raw sketches of gestalts and things, which are of value. But over time, they can learn to do better and better processing of that information that's coming into their mind, and they can get better and better at it. But nobody's willing to easily spend the time practicing every single day and pursuing it to that point, which is unfortunate. There are people who get trained for a week and then claim they're remote viewers when they're just scratching the surface
0: right.
1: of it.
0: It they takes can get time.
1: Extremely good at it.
0: How long does it take to really get good? Years?
1: No, I would say probably a year and a half, and you can produce very reputable information. But when I did the perfect tracking of a spy for NSA on no data at all, I was in my 35th year. And every time they'd wake me up and ask me where he was, I'd just draw a single picture, and that's where he would be standing. So it just gets better and better. If you finally reach a point where they want to continue to study you on the science side when you're doing a remote viewing, and it's impossible to do it anymore, because when they just say, hey, Monday we want to wire you up, we have a really hard target, and you say, well, it's too late. I already have the answer. So it becomes so automatic that it's hard not to do it.
0: Have you ever remote viewed distant planets?
1: Yeah, I did. I was actually targeted on Mars by the DOD. And when I came out, and I thought I was targeting a new discovery on Earth. And I came out and found out that every planet has a GPS system, which surprised me. But I got angry about it because you can't prove anything. So I kept the GPS locations. In my next trip to the West Coast, I went to JPL. And when I presented them to the man at the counter, he looked at them and said, oh, that's the old city on Mars. And he pulled a drawer open and gave me a packet with all the negatives in it. So I had them blown up, and everything I described is exactly as I described it. And they're all in my book, Mind Trek.
0: And you think there was a city on Mars?
1: Oh, absolutely. More than one. I have right now in my possession almost 100 photographs of things that should not be on Mars. An example would be in the middle of a sand dune with nothing around it for 200 nautical miles, there is a shelter. It's 15 and a half feet long, it's 33 feet long and 15 and a half feet wide and maybe 12 feet tall, and it's got two sets of doors. And it's obviously metal. It reflects light. And it's just sitting there in that sand dune. It must weigh tons, and I have no idea where it came from. I don't think anybody knows.
0: Clearly not something natural on Mars, right?
1: No. And I have pictures of what looks like cannonballs or bowling balls, a big soup spoon laying on some rocks, just a whole raft of stuff. And none of this stuff is manufactured, you know, with AI or anything, because they come right off one of the 4x4 negatives. The mapping satellite's taking these pictures.
0: Let's go to the phones. They're lining up for you. Michael in Burbank, California. Go ahead, Michael.
2: Yes, thank you. Mr. McMonigle, I was the guy in the back row at MUFON 30-some-odd years ago, and after everybody left, we had a small conversation. This thing with Iran, this this nuclear reactor is running the whole system there, and they got to take it out. It'll knock out all the ventilation, the electricity, and the rail system. But they're not building the warheads there. They're coming in little mini subs that are coming in underneath tankers and freighters, and they release them. They're diesel, and these are the same ones, like they found over 200 of them around the shelf of the United States, Japan, and Taiwan, decommissioned. It's the same thing. And it's funny you mentioned about the martial arts. I was studying with the Taoists way back in, what was it, 81. And this teacher we had, he was one of the Bai Ma Jin, the white deep people, the white horse people. And we used to do like a lot of internal martial arts. I mean, not really hard, but an internal. And that way you kind of understand what they're doing. And they got tunnels there. In Iran, from this Marshatad, one goes directly under the new Khomeini airport that was opened in 16, and then the larger one goes straight down, all the way down to the Gulf of Oman. And there's three major underground like warehouses, but they're not in Iran. They're right on the border under Turkmenistan, Afghanistan, and Pakistan. And that's what they're doing. They're bringing stuff in and assembling stuff there. But it's the Chinese. It's not the Iranians. So we're like World War III right now. So I would suggest, if you could, would be to get some remote viewers that are engineers and time code the blueprints of when that was all being built. I mean, they've been building that system under there for almost 49 years since, you know, after Mao died. So if you had guys that can read a blueprint, they'll be able to see the weaknesses in the system, and also geoengineers that'll be able to locate rifts and fault lines. You might have to use the harmonic systems, like the big earthquake they set off in Haiti to chase the Chinese out of there when they wanted to open up the oil thing there. But that's all I was going to mention. I don't know if you have these guys now, but we're in war with the China. This is, they're running the whole show there.
0: Have you remote viewed China before, Joe?
1: Yeah, I have. And one of the problems that China has is they have a lot of people, almost 2 billion people, and their people want to profit and get ahead like any other country. And the problem is the system they're under has to maintain very strict controls. So just maintaining control of the people in China is a major effort. I think there's a lot of stuff that goes on in the world that's a distraction. As long as we're being distracted, we're not staying where we should be, which is ahead in development, science, and all these different fields. We're being encouraged to do other things, like make more money, try to do things that don't contribute to our place in the world, and we're being distracted, basically. And we have to be able to sift through and decide which are real threats and which are just implied threats.
0: Next up, first-time caller, Talia is with us in Jacksonville, Florida. Hello, Talia. Welcome.
3: Hi, how are you guys doing?
0: Great.
3: Thanks for taking my call. So my question is, one, I've always had vision since I was a child. The closest thing I've ever come to remote viewing is when my grandfather on my mom's side was dying of cancer, and I envisioned seeing him in his hospital bed and the clock above his bed as it counted down to where he died, and that's when I woke up. But my question to you is, how, for somebody who sees visions, and which I still do to this day, but only when I am inebriated or extremely tired, that I'm able to see visions of people I've never met, don't even know what's going on. How would someone like me, who can't afford to or be able to be trained by someone like yourself, hone these skills? Like, what exercises or things can I do to hone these remote viewing skills?
1: Well, if you go on the internet, there's a lot of people out there who are producing targets for practice. You got to understand, to call yourself a remote viewer, what you have to be able to do is provide valid information on something, like a photograph or a targeted place, without any information at all. In other words, blind. All my targets come in sealed envelopes. I don't even know who I'm working for, because if you know you're working for a mining company, then obviously they're looking for something underground. Mm-hmm. So you can't, in terms of intelligence collection systems, you know that different intelligence agencies do different things. So if you know who you're working for, then you have an implied area that they're probably interested in. So you can't even know that. Anybody in the room with you can't know anything about what the target is. So the problem we have is we're really good at building castles. If you have a little bit of information, and you know what it is you're looking at in any way, shape, or form, you have a tendency to want to build a castle all around that information. And that is really not how remote viewing works. Remote viewing is also not a big description of a lot of things at one time. What it is, it may be just the simple production of a single statement. In one kidnapping, what I said was just the name of the city, only I said it in the archaic word, which was Padua. And that told them that the entire operation was completely altered from the norm, and that they probably just moved the person they kidnapped from the actual modern part of the city to the old part of the city, which made it a lot easier to find where that person was being held. So it's single words, maybe a single statement or a phrase. It's something that answers an insolvable problem and solves the problem very quickly.
0: Joe, what generally makes one remote viewer better than the other?
1: Perseverance, length of time they're doing it, and sticking with the protocol the whole time. There's no magic in it. If somebody says, tell us what's going on here, it's about an event. You can go a lot of places with that term. It's an event. It's better if it's a sealed envelope, because then whatever comes in your mind is something you need to deal with. And it all deals with processing. You have to learn a whole different way of processing to be a remote viewer. You have to unlearn all the bad habits you developed since birth in the way you think, the way you jump to conclusions, make assumptions. All that is wrong. In remote viewing, you just are open to whatever comes into your mind, and you don't judge it, and you don't try to make anything out of it. And labeling it is the last thing you ever want to do.
0: Next up, let's go to Walter in Graham, Washington. Welcome to the program. Hi, Walter.
4: I'd like to ask your guest, is he able to see anything about maybe Jesus and the saints landing here, or anything about holy UFOs landing here, anything like that?
0: Jesus, UFOs, what do you think, Joe?
1: Well, the UFOs are easier than saints. I have to be honest, I haven't met many saints in my life. I did have one occurrence where, in the middle of one of my targets, the godlike energy entered, which I there's too much to say about that to go into here. But in terms of UFOs, I've targeted, golly, hundreds of UFOs. And I have to say that there's a lot of misconceptions about them. Many of them, or almost all of them, are manufactured on our planet. It implies that the entities that are using UFOs have come here a different way. If you can imagine, they jump from planet to planet from star to star instantaneously. Even at 6 times, 100 times the speed of light, it would still take a lifetime to get to another star. So they arrive probably interdimensionally, and whatever they do here using our materials. So it's one of the confusing factors. The other thing about it is most of the entities that people interact with are not aliens at all. What they are probably robots. they build their robots different from us. We make ours out of steel and plastic, and we program them. They grow their robots, and they program their minds, and they use them for doing specific things. It's why when someone's snatched and they have the DNA taken from them on the saucer, it's why they're so indifferent to humans, mm-hmm. because they're not really aliens. They're robotics. And so differentiating between the robotics and a true alien is a huge difference. There are not a lot of aliens here, but there are a lot of robots. And so I don't like targeting UFOs because I can't prove what I collect. So if there's any way of testing, then I don't mind doing the targeting. But I have had an interaction with the UFO back in my early part of my career in the Army. And I don't usually talk about that, but it was just prior to our Class 5 hurricane that we were in. But there's just a lot of things about them you can't leap to conclusions about. They don't think like us. They don't look like us. They don't act like us. They don't do anything like us. So it's impossible almost to make a conclusion on very simple data that we've collected.
0: Joe, when you started into remote viewing, did people laugh?
1: Oh, not only did they laugh, I used to have to do a remote viewing to show an example for us, one of the Senate Select Subcommittees. It happened to be one of the top four Senate Select Subcommittees in Congress. And I got tired of doing that, so I did one of the targets they were going to give me 4 days prior and had it typed up, the transcript typed up. So when they targeted me, which was part of our approval for the next year's funding, I just politely said, well, since you guys are really important, you need all the time you can get. I did the target already, and I gave them the report. And as they were reading it, one of the senior people on their committee stood up, his chair fell over, and he pointed his finger at me. He said, "You, sir, are doing the work of the devil, and you will burn in the fires
0: of hell." Oh, my gosh. Stay with us, Joe. We're going to take a short break and come back and take final phone calls with you in just a moment on
1: Coast. The devil and you will burn in the fires.
0: Oh, my gosh. Stay with us, Joe. We're going to take a short break and come back and take.

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1: Next hour, Alicia Doss joins us to talk about your angelic ancestry. Make sure you're part of the program. We'll be back in a moment with Joe McMonagle and take final calls with him as well. Well, this is Wednesday, and for you Coast Insiders, you get two more programs from the Art Bell Vault.
2: Yeah, you sure do. We opened up our vault doors of over 500 programs and added two from the year 1999 this week. So the first one, Art, was joined by author Glenn Kimball. And the second one, Art spoke to former trauma surgeon Dr. Lorraine Day, who reflected on her battle with breast cancer and how it led her to becoming a vocal critic of mainstream medicine. Folks, this is classic audio. It's available to Coast Insiders. You do need to become a Coast Insider, but George, it's so simple.
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1: 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Right at the top of the homepage, it says Insider. 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

0: And welcome back, George Norrie, along with our remote viewer, Joe McMonagle. Joe, I asked Ingo this years ago, when he was still with us, if they thought the Stargate program was still continuing without them. And he didn't think so. And I would assume you agree?
1: I agree 100%. I talked about that one senator. Well, when we broke up that day, I was answering questions over coffee with the remainder of that Senate committee. And one of them gave me a big hug and he whispered in my ear, he said, "You're doing God's work, son. Keep it up." So there's two sides to it. And I don't buy either one. There's a great deal of fear about Stargate. And I think the reason why is, yes, we can dig into secrets of our enemies and those that are planning or plotting against us. At the same time, we can also read the secrets of those who are not our enemy, those who are in our government that are operating for reasons unknown to those around them. So it's a huge threat to almost anybody. I've had to be very careful on television. I've done completely blind remote viewings more than 50 times in 7 countries on national television. And they always ask a question that's embarrassing to someone, and I just will not do those. It's something nobody wants to believe, and if they do believe it, they don't want to be anywhere near it. And that's why it was a career killer in the Army.
0: Let's go back to the rest of the calls for you. Let's go to Jeff in the state of Washington. Welcome to the program. Hi, Jeff.
2: Hi, George. Thanks for taking my phone call. I appreciate it.
0: Thank you.
2: Mr. McMonagle, it is an honor meeting you this way. I wanted to ask you about the face on Mars. I saw your reports on it in the picture you drew on it, and I got a hold of some NASA photographs, and one of them had the face on Mars, which was upside down, so I flipped it upside down and opened it up, and it was a very good definition photograph. And I found the nose on the face that was on its side with the nostrils pointing to the viewer's left. The eye, one of the eyes is the crater on the left-hand side. There is an ear up against the head, again on the viewer's left, and another ear on the right that's opened up by the little squiggly line near the top where it looks like a dog opening ear. You know how that dogs have those little openings? And it looks more like a goblin ear. But the on the top of the head, there is a smoothed horn-like thing that is actually an antenna, also curved and facing inward to the left with some radiation stuff emitting up out of it. And I'm wondering if you can fill in some blanks on that. I'm sure the Martians put that part together. And I'd like to know if you are able to talk about some of the other stuff that's in the dirt around the mound.
1: Well, one of the things you have to understand is that whoever might have built this face on Mars, it's almost to some degree from different angles, it's almost unrecognizable now. It's almost a million years old, so it's been hammered pretty good by the thin atmosphere and the wind storms and whatnot on Mars. There's the most interesting thing I've ever found on Mars is a huge crater, and on the edge of the crater they've added land, so it looks like a triangle built under the side of the crater rim. And coming off that rim is a four-sided object that, from the top down, looks very much like a pyramid. The problem is, when you look at the shadow on the rim of the impact crater, you can compute that at about 1,300 feet or 1,500 feet. If that's true for the quarter-inch shadow around the rim of the impact crater on that photo, then the 2.5-inch shadow from the pyramidal form on the edge of the crater has to be thousands of feet tall. So it's some kind of shard or tower or something, and it had to be put there after the impact crater. So these are things that I ask questions about. And people at JPL, their response is, well, we don't know what it is. And their best get is it grew there, which I think is hilarious. But it's these kinds of things on Mars that just there's no answer for. And I think it has a lot to do with the plans of going to Mars. I think we really want to find out. What I think we'll find out is that's where we came from originally.
0: Joe, would you call remote viewing paranormal or science?
1: It's a science. I spent 41 years in the science side. I worked in five different labs, and we did serious, completely all double-blind studies on remote viewing. We have 1.8 million words, and they're published in four manuals that are 900 to 1,100 pages each, and they're double-columned, each side fine print. It's nothing but science. There's more science on remote viewing than why you take an aspirin every day to prevent a heart attack. The people that wrote the science for the aspirin, by the way, it was all done by pharmaceutical companies that make aspirin. You should have more questions about that than you would ever have about remote viewing. But nobody will read the science. They don't care.
0: Let's go to Bill in Dallas, Texas, first-time caller. Bill, you're up with us.
3: Hi, thank you so much. Joe, I got a question. Have you ever remote viewed, like, back in future, like around, like, I guess, biblical times? Anything biblical?
1: Into the past, yeah. There have been a lot of things from the biblical side that I've been targeted on. Whether or not I can prove them is another matter. My own feeling about it is that I think there's a lot of things historically that apply to the biblical that I think have been altered somewhat and over time. I think they happened, and in many cases happened for reasons no one can understand. But by attaching them to a religious reason, they are able to explain them. And that explanation sometimes gets a little hairy. You know, it runs outside the boundaries of what actually happened. But it's impossible to tell. It may very well have occurred exactly as the writings say it did.
0: Would you ever like to witness the Jesus crucifixion, Joe?
1: I don't know if I'd want to witness it. But I will tell you that, in my opinion, I think absolutely that occurred. Now, whether or not he actually died on the cross, I would question that, because it, outside of the spear in the side, there's no cause or reason to believe that he would have died. He could have suffered through it. There are instances where people were crucified and later survived when they were taken down. But that's a whole different argument. I think that the Christian religion is built on a sound historical base. Where it breaks down is when we start applying our analysis to something that happened so far into the past. I don't think that's possible. We have to take it verbatim, and there's nothing wrong with that, because it's a positive. I think all religions say the same thing, basically. So I have no argument with religion, to include Islam. But there are radicals in Islam, just like there's radicals in all the other faiths. And those are the things we have to be concerned about.
0: Let's go to Adam in Mississippi. Welcome, Adam. Go ahead.
4: Hey, George. Hey, Joe.
0: Hi,
4: my
0: Adam.
4: Hey, what's up? My question is, have you or others, Joe, remote viewed August 16th, 1977, the day Elvis Presley died? That's my first question.
1: The day Elvis Presley died?
0: Yeah.
1: Not remote viewed. I've actually read the autopsy report, and I can tell you that he died for very good reasons. His diet was terrible. His sleep pattern was terrible. He didn't take care of himself. And so he suffered like a lot of people did with a heart result.
0: And he may have had drugs in his system, too.
1: Yeah. And so and you have to also remember in those venues in the entertainment industry, there is a lot of stuff going on there with drugs. And, you know, you have no idea who might be or might not be using something. And that just, it's a setup then for, you know, bad things to happen, especially if over a single weekend or something they decide to binge on something. So that and alcohol, anyway.
0: Let's go back to your second question, Adam. Go ahead.
4: Hey, my second question is, have you ever heard of Emory Smith, the former surgical technologist and first assistant who served the United States Air Force in 1990? He works for Gaia, and he has a lot of interesting information regarding the aliens and UFOs and all of that.
0: I know the guy. I've met him several times when I would go do my Beyond Belief shows.
1: Interesting. I've not heard of him. The person that I respect greatly in the UFO area for telling closer to the truth what I think is going on is Jacques Vallée.
0: Yeah,
1: Jacques Vallée.
0: He's one of them.
1: As most of the information that Hynek had that he didn't share from the Blue Book period. So Jacques has been studying the UFO issue for a long time. And I think he has the credentials to back up pretty much anything he says about it. He's never talked to me in any excess or said anything that was a wild assumption or a conclusion of any kind. So I gravitate to agreeing with pretty much whatever Jacques Vallée is saying because it matches my own perceptions.
0: Let's go to Sean in Stockton, California. Sean, you are up. Go ahead.
5: Oh, thank you, George. Joe, Jules Verne was just discussed on the show and his predictions of space travel. And centuries ago, Leonardo da Vinci envisioned many modern inventions. So it got me curious if remote viewing could have contributed to their creative imaginations. Thank you.
1: Well, absolutely. But creative imagination is remote viewing. A lot of our discoveries are accidental and they come out of dreams and all kinds of things. In terms of specifically using remote viewing, I don't think the term existed before. That it's actually a bad term because you don't see anything. It's all about perception. In other words, it's how you process the information when it comes into your head. We have all the science, the 1.8 million words of science, but we have absolutely nothing known about how the information gets to us, where it comes from initially, how it's of value, other than it probably goes to a very early capability, which I would call a survival mechanism. Back when humans were first being developed, we had to survive, and we did so in a grand way because we now cover the planet. Everything else that was big enough, mean enough, and bad enough is gone. So the survival mechanism or the capability of knowing when one is walking into danger is a single great achievement that only belongs to human.
0: Joe, what makes a great remote viewer?
1: A great remote viewer is someone who can learn to deal with the processing going on in their mind, reject the old ways of looking at things, and develop a new way of processing that doesn't implement or inject their own feelings, beliefs, or wants and desires into the result. Learning that, it takes years and years to keep the ego from becoming involved in that assessment. And as you do that and you become better and better at it, you are actually becoming more and more neutral. And so the interest in the science side grows. The big thing is you change philosophically, and it gives you a greater impact than if you had not changed philosophically.
0: Joe, keep in touch with us. You're one of the best, Joe McMonagle. We will be back in a moment as we talk about your angelic ancestry with Alicia Doss on Coast to Coast AM.
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2: From ABC News, I'm Mike Dubusky. President Trump once again ratcheting up the tensions with Iran, saying for every ship it strikes in the Strait of Hormuz, the U.S. will attack a bridge or power plant inside Iran. ABC News Chief Global Affairs Correspondent Martha Raddatz has more from Jordan.
3: And of course, the Iranians immediately responded to this, you know, eye for an eye. If you do this to us, we'll do the same sort of thing to you. And we've already seen the Iranians striking throughout the Gulf, in Jordan, in Kuwait, in Bahrain. So if President Trump decides to do that, that is a whole new level of fight.
2: The back and forth comes as U.S. forces continue to launch strikes on Iran, the most recent of which focused on maritime capabilities, missile and drone storage facilities, and air defense assets, according to U.S. Central Command. A former modeling scout connected to Jeffrey Epstein has been found dead.
4: Daniel Ciad, a one-time modeling scout for Jeffrey Epstein, was found dead in his home outside Paris on Monday. That's according to French authorities. Ciad's name appears over 2,000 times in the Epstein files released by the DOJ. In emails, Ciad connected Epstein to young women he recruited from around the world. Some, he would note, were teenagers, writing in one correspondence, "I feel like fishermen sometime. I catch quick."
2: ABC's James Longman. The family-ordered autopsy of Nolan Wells has come back inconclusive when it comes to determining the cause of that teenager's death. ABC's Aaron Katursky has what officials did learn.
5: The pathologist the family hired also noted he did not find evidence of any fractures, did not find any evidence of deep tissue injuries.
2: Wells went missing on the 4th of July while visiting a barrier island in Mississippi with friends. His body was found 2 days later. His family suspects foul play. And in Louisiana, Tropical Storm Bertha is moving slowly across the southern coast. You're listening to ABC News.
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2: Florida officials now on the hunt for Isabella Johnson, a woman wanted for the murder of Jason Coulthart. ABC's Trevor Alts.
8: Police say 38-year-old Isabel Johnson was last seen on June 26th, sounding anxious on this surveillance video from a business. Authorities had discovered Coulthart's body the day before in Freeport, Florida, buried in a shallow grave. He'd been missing since May.
2: That outbreak of the parasitic bug linked to lettuce continues to grow, with the number of cases now in the thousands and several hundred waiting to be confirmed. ABC's Elizabeth Schulze has the latest on the growing problem of cyclosporiasis.
9: Cases of that parasitic stomach illness skyrocketing to record levels. More than 11,000 people have been sickened in 41 states. The FDA has linked 1,600 cases to lettuce supplied to Taco Bell in 5 states. Officials say the likely source of that cyclosporiasis outbreak is Taylor Farms iceberg lettuce from a farm in Mexico. All the companies potentially affected have removed the lettuce from their supply.
2: And a medical center in California had to go into a brief lockdown

0: after a man began acting erratically in the parking lot, waving a machete and threatening officers outside. Police say they used beanbag rounds to try and end the standoff, but were forced to fire on the man when he rushed at officers with a machete. Mike Dubusky, ABC News.
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1: As Tom's been telling you, we've got a new episode of a program, television show called Strange Universe that'll be coming out soon. And one of the special guests we had was Alicia Doss, who is our special guest tonight. And we will be back in a moment to talk about her latest work called Your Angelic Ancestry, right here on Coast to Coast AM. 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

0: And welcome back to Coast. George Norrie with you, Dr. Alicia Doss with us, an authority on spirituality specializing in angels with a work spanning three decades. She has been featured on ABC, CBS, NBC, Vogue, Our Program, The Huffington Post, and is a frequent guest on spiritual summits and podcasts. She helps others awaken spiritually. And as I mentioned, she was a guest on our upcoming TV show, Strange Universe, which we'll tell you about whenever we have a date. Hey, Alicia.
1: Hi, George. So lovely to be with you.
0: Did you have a good time on the TV show?
1: I had the best time. Everybody needs to go watch Strange Universe. It's absolutely amazing.
0: It'll be coming out soon enough. We'll let the world know where it is. And you did a great job.
1: Thank you. Well, it's very easy to do a great job with you. You're an amazing listener and you ask great questions.
0: Tell us about your angelic ancestry.
1: It is out. I'm so happy to share that. It launched yesterday, and so now it's out in the world. It's like ancestry.com for the angelic realm, where you can really know your own angelic ancestry and lineage and discover your archangelic name and heritage.
0: That's fantastic. What is an angel to you, Alicia?
1: Well, an angel is it literally means messenger of God, and it's really a beautiful emissary from the divine right here in our realm that we can experience. An angel is from a different realm. It's pure essence, but it's very accessible to us in the human realm, so we can really experience the divine right here on earth.
0: Why is it important for us to understand our angelic ancestry?
1: It's really important that we really understand that we are divine, that angels are not just some exotic thing outside of us, that we can really connect to our own angelic and really even archangelic ancestry and bring present into this world more of all the beautiful qualities we associate with angels. Connection to God, spirit, universal life force, by whatever name you call the divine, it's really connecting from your own celestial lineage.
0: And how did you become interested in the angelic realm?
1: When I was a very young child, George, I was around 4 years old. I had a pretty traumatic childhood, something occurring that really would break most people. And I started hearing the most beautiful language, an inner language. We sense angels with spiritual senses, with our inner senses. You know, we don't see them like we see an image in front of us or hear you're in my voice right now. We experience them inwardly, like we experience love or we experience God or anything that is metaphysical. So I started speaking to these angels and I heard their own language. There is an angelic language, which has been talked about by humans since time began. And I started hearing this language and it really kept me whole until I could work much later to heal the trauma. When I left home, I could really speak about it freely. And then I really opened up in a much greater, very, very accessible way to angels and began teaching others to do so. And here we are many decades later and now thousands of students in a really vetted way that people can access not only archangels, not only our celestial lineage, but really their own angelic nature.
0: You mention a lot in the book about archangels. Tell me about that.
1: Well, archangels are different than angels. So angels, there are an almost countless number of angels in the septillions, if you will, and there are maybe a trillion archangels, and only about 144 of the very monolithic great archangels, which are basically just barely individuated expressions of God. So angels are in a collective. They don't have individual souls. They don't have free will. They are servants of God, very, very beautiful beings like guardian angels. But archangels have individual souls. When an angel evolves to an archangel, they have individual souls. They have free will and they're far higher and more powerful beings. Just like humans, we have individual souls. but we're not born in that collective. We don't experience ourselves as all one, just like an archangel doesn't. An archangel experiences their soul. We humans can experience our soul, and of course, that's really our highest nature. But we're more often aware of our mind, our emotions, our distractions, the momentum of this level, whereas angels are more easily in touch with their soul. So archangels are quite different than angels.
0: What made Lucifer go wrong?
1: Oh, isn't that what we all want to know, George? And yeah, Lucifer was the first angel, right? The morning star. That's what Lucifer means.
0: He was at the right hand.
1: He was at the right hand. He was a bright, shining angel. And do you know, the higher and higher we go, and of course, Lucifer was very high, almost unfathomably high. The higher we go, the more subtle and more tricky the tests get. And God, the divine, wanted to, and I'm oversimplifying, of course, the creation story, so we can speak about this, but Lucifer did not want the grace plan to be implemented. He wanted it to still be the law, an eye for an eye, a tooth for a tooth, where we had to work out our karma in a very slow, often painful way, even if we had already learned about love, even if we had already learned to choose love against all odds, even if we were more and more evolved. Lucifer really wanted us to stick to the idea of law and not grace. And when that occurred, Lucifer went against the will of God. He fell very, very, very, very far. In the Bible, it says the dragon swept its tail and a third of the stars in heaven fell. And that is referring to Lucifer having taken a third of the angels with him who followed him, most not really knowing that they were going against the will of God. And so they've been working their way up ever since. And I think what made Lucifer fall was thinking that he knew better than God, that, you know, trying to keep us implementing a plan that wasn't God's will.
0: Why did he have followers?
1: Well, when one is an angel, again, it's a very ancient creation, much more ancient than ours, and a realm that, of course, still exists. He had followers because angels, they don't have free will, and they have that convenient archangel above them disseminating the will of God to them. Well, Lucifer was above many, many, many, many angels. So many angels fell with him because they really didn't know better. But there were much higher angels, archangels below Lucifer. And I think they fell because they were mesmerized. They were tempted by what he was presenting, to have power, even perhaps more power than God. I think it was a temptation, and we can all be prone to temptation. This was just the ultimate temptation, and I think they didn't pass the test.
0: I mean, you talk about several of your clients. Tell me about the story with James.
1: James is a very sophisticated, skeptical businessman. And he came to me for a reading, and that started many, many years of working together. And James had just changed his name. And it just didn't feel right to him. And he was unsettled with it. And we sat and we opened and we heard his angelic name together. We do have an angelic, really an archangelic name, which I can tell you about in a moment. So when James heard his archangelic name, he realized it was very close to the name. It was somewhat close, at least, to the name that he had chosen. And it just made him feel completely aligned. And when he heard the whole story of having been associated, having had heritage with Archangel Michael, and so James had changed his name to a particular name. And I said, I brought forward a message from Archangel Michael that we will ride again. And James hadn't told me his name that he'd changed his name to. And he changed his name to Rider. And so that was very meaningful to him. And he connected to Archangel Michael. And he was able to resolve. He had tremendous anger issues. Very great guy, but tremendous anger issues at the way our world is. Mm-hmm. Understandable, but anger is not going to change things unless it's directed into a positive a positive passion. And when he heard that, he understood when Archangel Michael was explaining to him where the anger was coming from and how he could direct it in a positive way. And James, there was lots of miracles in James's story. But he really transformed from an angry person into one who was very directed and aligned. And James was one of those guys where people were just drawn to him, and his angelic nature was very apparent. And we can tell that in people, where it's like, we're just mesmerized by them. And often it's because they've been more recently from the angelic realm than others.
0: And then there was the story of Juan, a Fortune 100 consultant.
1: Yes. George, you have read my book, or done your homework very well. Thank you.
0: I've done a lot, that's for sure.
1: You're the best.
0: Tell us about Juan.
1: Juan Rodriguez. That was an amazing story. So Juan Rodriguez still is my client. And he'd been my client for several years. So Fortune 100 consultant, he was leading a meeting with the world's bankers, literally at the top of Citibank and all Bank of America, just the top bankers in the world. And Juan was leading this very, a board meeting that few of us have entered with that level of power in it. And the executives were distracted. They were looking at their phones. They weren't really all that grounded. And Juan had tremendous ability to focus them, but they just weren't really paying attention. And Juan, who again had been my client for many years, has a powerful connection with Archangel Michael. And Archangel Michael said to him within, of course, because remember, George, we hear angels' voices within with our spiritual senses. Even Joan of Arc said, how else would the angels speak to me if not through my imagination? And so, which doesn't mean she was making it up, of course. She was clearly spiritually led. It's just, we want to keep going back to, we know these beings with our refined senses. Just like your previous guest was talking about remote viewing, we learn to trust it when we see the efficacy of it. So in any case, Juan had learned to really trust that voice. And Archangel Michael said to him, when he's in this room of 20 of the most powerful bankers in the world, sit down. And Juan, of course, questioned it. Juan, because he was standing leading the meeting, and he's like, they're going to think I'm crazy. And he heard Archangel Michael again say, sit down. So he sat down. And then he heard Archangel Michael say, pray. So he, and we have choices. Are we going to listen to that voice or not? And he listened, and he said a prayer for each of those executives, very high level executives, knowing they affected millions, probably billions of people. And all of a sudden there was a stillness in the room, and he saw an angel with each banking executive whispering in their ears, surrounding them with light. And the room had this incredible quiet, and each one of them sat down. They put down their devices and they focused, and the conversation switched from, commerce and competition into how can we work together and pull our incredible resources and start to do good in the world. How can we know our purpose? How can we live into our mission statement? It became a much more elevated meeting. A couple of the bankers had another meeting, and they said, we'll be right back. And they left the room, and this meeting kept going with these bankers going, how can we move towards the greater good? How can we move beyond the bottom line? And how can we enter more of the commerce of help and peace and harmony? And those two bankers who had left for another meeting came back into the room running. Not one executive picked up their phone. Not one executive got distracted. They came into one accord. And still, they still meet and they still talk about how can we help? How can we work for the greater good? And the only difference was Juan was very aware of Archangel Michael. In this case, it was Michael, and then many other angels entered the room. Very aware of being a conduit, as we all ultimately are, of a greater good. In this case, an angel speaking through him.
0: And he had the guts to do it too, didn't he?
1: And George, that's exactly what it takes. And he had the guts to do it. He had the guts to speak about something, to really let something speak through him. And it changed the lives of many, many people because those bankers, many of them set up foundations. Many of them started working together instead of competitively. And really, that's what we're moving into in the Aquarian Age. It's working together for a greater good.
0: Alicia, is there a difference between archangels and guardian angels?
1: Big difference, George. We all have a guardian angel. And some of us have more than one if we're really doing something that's affecting a lot of people. If we have a higher dharma at any particular point, then they'll bring in more forces. So again, angels don't have individual souls, but guardian angels, they learn through us. They help us. They were with us before our first breath, and they will be with us after our last breath. Beautiful beings, but they don't have the height, the refinement, the evolution of the archangels they have individual souls and they really serve us globally, whereas guardian angels serve us more personally. So we can talk to a guardian angel. We can say, help me be present. Help me, might be the middle of the night and we're tossing and turning. Help me connect to something higher than myself. Bring me peace, etc. And they will very much serve us personally. And they learn from us, George. They learn from our free will, from our sovereign co-creatorship as humans. Archangels serve more globally. We can also call on archangels at any moment because their capacity to serve is infinite because they're one with God. So it's really God, the divine service to us into this world.
0: We talked about the incredible movie It's a Wonderful Life on the TV show.
1: Yes.
0: Classic movie where Jimmy Stewart playing the part of George Bailey,
1: yep,
0: was saved by his guardian angel.
1: Yes.
0: Does that really happen?
1: It really does. It really does. And it could happen so much more often if we just would just kind of look up and open and go, well, I don't know if this thing is real, but most people seem to believe in them. So let me just be a little open. And George, in 35 years of teaching this and leading groups internationally, I have never seen anyone who is just has that sliver of faith into the unseen. Never seen a single person not experience angels. They can start with their guardian angel. They can go right to the archangels, but they are very accessible to us. So yes, it completely happens like in A Wonderful Life. We all know those stories of the person who had no hope and all of a sudden something came over them. Sometimes it comes in a human angel, somebody who says just the right word at just the right time because they're being informed by a higher power, a higher force, often through angels. But it can very much happen like in A Wonderful Life. And I know you have a miracle story with angels. Would you share it with us?
0: I will right after the break. You're right. I've talked about it before on the air, but it's a great story. Dr. Alicia Doss with us. We're talking about her latest work, Your Angelic Ancestry. We'll take calls with her next hour on Coast to Coast AM.
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1: Thank you, Thomas. We're going to take calls with Alicia Doss next hour here on Coast to Coast, so make sure you're part of the program. 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
7: Yes, it is. And Robert, my adventure started about 7 years ago. 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Mm-hmm. One of the scariest things was that my legs were swelling up out of control. 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
7: Great.
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0: And welcome back to Coast to Coast. George Norrie with Dr. Alicia Das. Her book is called Your Angelic Ancestry. Alicia, that story we talked about, I've mentioned several times, but I'll do it again, where I was coming up to a four-lane intersection and had the green light, and something compelled me to stop. I kept hearing this voice going, don't go through, don't go through, don't go through. People are behind me, and I'm going, what are you, nuts, George? But I stopped and pulled over. At the point where I would have been right in the middle of the intersection, some guy went through his red light, and he would have broadsided me. What was that? You think it was an angel, don't you?
1: Well, I think it was an angel because often, you know, almost always, God, the divine, will speak to us through angels. We don't have to think of it as going through an angel. We can think of it as directly talking to God. But, you know, God's a busy person. God's a busy divinity. And so often, spirit, the divine, will speak to us through emissaries, through angels. I think it was very likely an angel because, you see, they're a bridge to God. They're a bridge from the allness, the undifferentiated consciousness of spirit, to individuality or to form, to matter. They're a bridge from essence into matter. So they will speak to us in a way that we can hear and a way we can understand and we can receive without the jig being up on individuality. You know, because of course, ultimately, we are one with God. We are well beyond individuality. We are beyond these bodies. And if we connect directly with Source, often we wouldn't be able to continue this illusion of separation. And there's a purpose to it. No, spirit is learning through us and through individuation. So yes, I think that was an angel speaking to you. But it really, George, it's like, was that your higher self? Was it God directly? Was it the Christ? Was it Buddha?
0: My intuition. Who knows, right?
1: Exactly. But it was positive and it saved you. And really, they're all on the same team. So who really cares who it was? What matters is that you listened.
0: Which does not happen a lot to a lot of people.
1: Completely. We all have that still small voice, and it's called a still small voice because it is very darn still and really small. It's subtle. And we've got to take that, you know, that just that divine pause and listen and go, what is that voice saying within me? And the more we listen to it, the more we trust it, the more miraculous occasions and synchronicities occur, then we start to trust it and we start to listen more. If we don't listen to it, that voice does something that's really untenable, which is it shuts up.
0: What's that old saying, of all things said of tongue and pen, the saddest of which, what might have been?
1: Yes. Wow, that's so beautiful that you've memorized that. So that's gorgeous. Yes,
0: class.
1: Exactly.
0: A recent poll showed that 69% of Americans believe in angels.
1: Yes.
0: That's huge.
1: That's most of the people in a room, George. That is, if you walk into a party, most of the people in the room believe in angels.
0: That's 7 out of 10 people, basically.
1: Exactly. It's more people than believe in a higher power and than in God, by the way. I'm not sure how they do that bookkeeping. Like, well, where did angels come from if there's no God? But more people believe in angels than believe in God, than believe in the devil, by the way. And when you have a belief that is that ubiquitous everywhere, that transcends socioeconomic status and gender and politics and all the things that divide us, then we got to kind of pay attention and go, well, if that many people believe in angels, even atheists believe in angels, there's probably something to it. You know, they go across all the religions. They go across Christianity. They're in the Bible 300 times. They're in the Kabbalah. They're in Islam. They're in Buddhism. I just did a live stream a couple days ago with a global medicine woman. They're even in indigenous culture. So when there's something like that that unites us rather than divides us, just intellectually, we need to at least be open to the idea that it's real.
0: When we pray, do we pray to a higher power or to an angel?
1: Oh, no, we always pray to God. We pray to a higher power. We pray to Source. But angels amplify our prayers. Angels often receive our prayers and convey them to Source in a very specific way. So they're really a way of Source connecting and speaking to us in a step-down way that we can perceive and receive. But yes, we always pray to God. And people will say to me sometimes, oh, well, it's not Christian to work with angels. And I've been an ordained minister since I was 25. So it's, you know, and they always quote the same Bible quote to me, which is worship God only, not angels. And do you know who said that, George, in the Bible?
0: What's that?
1: An angel said it. It was John the
0: Really?
1: Beloved. An angel, 100%, twice in the Bible, two different passages. John the Beloved, the disciple of Jesus, fell at the angel's feet in worship because angels are incredibly awe-inspiring celestial beings. He fell at his feet in worship. And both times the angel said, stand up, do not worship me, worship God only. You and I were made of the same substance, the same source. Worship God only. So it was an angel who said that. So when people quote that to me, I kind of chuckle and say, that was an angel who said that. Yes, angels are saying, don't worship me. Give the glory to God. But if we have that shortcut to higher consciousness, why not take it?
0: How many different archangels are there?
1: Well, there's septillion, almost countless angels. There's about a trillion archangels. There's only 144 of what I call the great archangels. In all my lifetime of working with angels and the decades of teaching them to people all over the world, I've only seen about 144 of these great archangels, which are these very high beings, almost like God speaking to us because they're so ancient. So that's how many I've seen.
0: You open your book with an archangel named Senadalia. What's his name? Senadalia.
1: Oh, yeah. The angels' name are not easy. So that's from the angelic language. It's Senadalia. And I'm not going to say it precisely in the angelic language because if someone's driving and listening or they're walking even, what I've seen over and over is that when I speak the angelic language, which is, you know, as close as a human tongue can come, it transports people into another realm and it can make them rather, you know, not so grounded. It's beautiful, but it makes them not so grounded. So I don't speak it that purely since there could be, you know, people driving or doing something where they need to just be really present. But Senadalia, and that's the archangel of the Christ. Jesuriel or Senadalia, they have names that are a little pure frequency.
0: We may have lost you. You still there?
1: Oh, I'm here.
0: There you go. You dropped out for just a bit.
1: Oh, sorry about that.
0: But you're back.
1: Okay, great. So, yes, Senadalia.
0: Back several years ago, there was a fire in Palisades. You were in it. What happened?
1: Yes, that was about 18 months ago, the Palisades fire. And the angels saved my house. Would you like me to tell you the story?
0: Yeah, please.
1: Okay, wonderful. So the Palisades fire, which most of our listeners will have heard of and potentially experienced if they're anywhere near L.A., was devastating historical fire, wiped out the entire city of Pacific Palisades. Some homes, some businesses remained standing. My home, the fire started, George, just a couple thousand feet outside my front door. And I live on a mountain. It started in what's called the Palisades Highlands. There's one way in and out of this mountain, except for the fire road, which appeared to be on fire. So when we got down the mountain, we were trapped behind 100 cars. People were abandoning their cars and running for their lives. Because you see also that one way in and out, dead ends.
0: Mm-hmm.
1: So we were trapped. And a fire, and my son was somewhere on the burning mountain, but the call dropped before I could find out where he was. Yeah, I was devastated. And when I got down to the mountain, I ran through every single one of those 100 cars looking for my son. And a firefighter turned me around, looked in my eyes and said, go back up the mountain. Go back to your home. We can't get you out. You'll die here. And I said, I'm not leaving without my son. And I looked in his eyes and I saw an angel looking through. So I said, all right, I'll go back. And so I got in my car and drove back up the burning mountain. because you see the fire had, by that time, was already down at the bottom of the mountain. And there were some areas of the mountain that were not on fire. And as I was driving back up, somehow my son got through the burning cell towers and was able to tell me that he had miraculously gotten out. To this day, we don't know how he was able to get his car out and get down to Pacific Coast Highway, but he was. And so I got back up to my home, and people were running and screaming in the streets. And then at some point I just got this flash. And again, was it an angel? What is it? Intuition? I can't tell you. To me, they're pretty much the same. And so they said, get in your car, go back down the mountain. So I did. I got in my car, and they had bulldozed those 100 cars, and I got out to PCH and drove to safety. But now we watched for 3.5 weeks. 3.5 weeks that fire burned.
2: Wow.
1: Yes, exactly. And our homes were burning unchecked. There was no water. There was hurricane force winds.
0: We had a client that lost everything. Everything.
1: I am so sorry. So many did. Most of my neighbors, most people did. And I got down on my knees. I really lay prostrate, George. And I prayed and I said, please, I worked my whole life to buy this home. Please, please keep it safe. And again, God answered me through the angels, and they showed me angels standing on my roof. And they said, and by the way, George, I was about to launch my book, Your Angelic Ancestry. And they said, you didn't write the book you wanted to write. You wrote the book you were born to write. Because see, George, I wanted to write a compendium of angels, a safe, accessible mm-hmm. book. I didn't want to write, this book is edgy, and I'll tell you why in a moment. But I wrote the book that they gave me to write, and they said, we will keep your home safe. Because you see, George, if my home had burned to the ground, I wouldn't have been able to launch a book at the time. I would have had to attend to that. And they showed me this white teardrop shape. And they said, your home is in that shape. We'll keep it safe. This made no sense. The fire started a few thousand feet from my home. It had already gone miles down the hill before I even got down the hill.
0: And
1: right?
0: What did the area look like around
1: oh
0: it?
1: Oh, my God.
0: Devastation, right?
1: Devastation, complete and utter devastation. When the fires were finally out, after 3.5 weeks, the fire map, George, showed bright red, meaning burned to the ground, all around with one white teardrop shape. And my home is in that shape, and I'm talking to you right now from that home.
0: Killed 12 people, destroyed 7,000 homes and structures. It's crazy.
1: Yeah. Crazy. But, you know, like I said, my home, I'm in here, and it's completely intact. They saved my home.
0: Now, what's next door to you? Nothing?
1: Well, my complex, fascinatingly, is fine. But to the right of it is completely flattened to the... I mean, entire complex is, George, taken out. To the left, same thing. Down the hill, same thing. Above me, same thing. Just, it's so... strange, with just houses just gone, and then there'll be one house that's intact, and then more houses just gone. It's really quite a phenomena.
0: That's the fire that wiped out that great restaurant Moonshadows, right?
1: It did. And George, that was literally my favorite restaurants, where I had my birthday dinners. Yeah, gone, just flat ashes.
0: Unbelievable. So close to the water, and it still went down.
1: Right. Isn't that so odd? In fact, much of Malibu was taken down right on the water. As I'm sure you've driven through, you'll see it's just pylon standing metal here and there. But you know, the fact that there's something beautiful, there's a lot of beautiful things that came from that. And you know, George, that was the fourth time I'd lost almost everything, because even though my home was intact, we had to discard all of our furniture, all of our clothing, everything was toxic.
0: Yeah.
1: And, yeah, go ahead.
0: What is the angelic language? What does that mean?
1: The angelic language is the language the angels speak. So there's been a lot of precedents of saints and masters talking about the language of the angels, but it's pretty rare to hear it. So Joan of Arc said, I die for speaking the language of the angels. Emerson said, that the angels speak their own language and will not distort their tongue with the language of the hissings of man. There is a language of the angels, whether any hear it or understand it or not. And so the angelic language, George, is a form of glossolalia, or speaking in tongues, but it's very specific to the angels. And that's the language I heard at 4 years old that kept me whole. And, you know, since we're on coast to coast, I'm going to tell you, can I tell you my extraterrestrial story that has to do with the angelic language?
0: Can you do it in a minute?
1: If not, I can do it in a minute.
0: Go for it.
1: Okay. So when I heard the language, it gave me clairvoyance, and I started scaring people around me because I was a child knowing things I couldn't know. So I just closed my ears to it. I stopped hearing it. And then I saw this beautiful craft outside of my Indiana home. They woke me up in the middle of the night. They spoke to me telepathically. They said, open your spiritual sight, open your ears to the angels, hear the language, but don't tell anybody till you leave home, but look to the stars and remember. And that's exactly what I did. And that's what opened me up again to the language of the angels.
0: That's exciting stuff. How do you get your book, Your Angelic Ancestry?
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1: From ABC News, I'm Mike Dubusky. A night of heavy rain and high winds for southern Louisiana after Tropical Storm Bertha made landfall.
2: We did have landfall from Tropical Storm Bertha, and that made landfall in St. Bernard's Parish in southern Louisiana. So what happens next? First, let's talk about the track. By Thursday morning, it's headed just south of Lake Charles. Houston, Thursday evening, it's arriving as probably remnant lows, meaning it really starts to lose all its zeal, but still brings some impactful weather, some rain to the area and parts of central Texas by Friday morning.
1: ABC News meteorologist Samara Theodore. Meanwhile, flood watches are in effect across six states in the eastern U.S. thanks to a stalled front over the mid-Atlantic. U.S. CENTCOM has conducted another round of strikes on Iranian targets. It came hours after President Trump attended the dignified transfer of four American soldiers killed last weekend in the Middle East.
3: President Trump bringing the family of fallen soldier First Lieutenant Tyler Fian on board Air Force One from Dover to Marietta, Georgia, and recognizing them at a rally.
4: To Sherry and Stephen and David, we will carry Tyler's memory in our hearts forever, and I just want to thank you. It's an honor to have you here today. Please.
3: Human rights activists in Iran say they've recorded 3,684 casualties since the war began. Jacqueline Lee, ABC News, Los Angeles.
1: The outbreak of cyclosporiasis, the parasitic bug linked to lettuce, is growing, with the number of cases now topping 11,000.
5: In New York, Chase Strangio says he was one of more than 40 people sickened after eating a boxed lunch at a corporate event and had symptoms for weeks.
6: The main difference between this illness from the cyclospora parasite and other stomach bugs was that it would not go away. It lasted a long time. I had ongoing pain.
7: There are more than double the number of cases we see in a typical year, and we're only halfway through the season.
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1: ABC News has obtained new information related to Monday's attack on a federal building in downtown Manhattan. ABC's Aaron Katursky has what new video reveals.
10: The suspect, wearing a helmet, first sets off fireworks that shoot into the air, then toward people on the sidewalk, before a final burst as two pedestrians stroll by. The suspect then retrieves a BB rifle. The FBI said he fired several shots. Finally, the suspect grabs an orange bucket filled with flammable liquid, dumps it on the stairwell, and lights it on fire.
1: Undetermined, that's the result so far of an independent autopsy commissioned by the family of Nolan Wells. ABC News Chief Justice Correspondent Pierre Thomas.
11: The agonizing wait for answers for the parents of Nolan Wells after the autopsy they commissioned found the cause and manner of the 18-year-old's death to be undetermined.
12: There's so many people out in the public asking all of these questions, but the only question that we have is what happened to our son.
11: Wells vanished during a July 4th boat trip to a remote barrier island, and his body was recovered 2 days later.
1: Unique Pharmaceutical Laboratories, a pharmaceutical company, has issued a recall of some of its allergy medications after some alleged cross-contamination with a drug used for heartburn and severe acid reflux. Experts worry there's a reasonable probability that taking the contaminated drug would result in life-threatening events. Mike Dubusky, ABC News.
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0: And welcome back, George Norrie, along with Dr. Alicia Das. We're talking about her book, Your Angelic Ancestry. Alicia, why is it so important to connect with our angels?
1: Well, George, it's so important because it really brings us into more of an experience of our higher power of God on this level. And it's your angelic ancestry. It's not just about, it is about connecting to these monolithic great archangels, but it's also connecting to our own angelic ancestry. This is a little radical. Can I get a little radical for a minute, George?
0: Sure, go for it.
1: Okay. So the angelic realm predated our realm by millions of years. It's much more ancient. Spiritual masters, spiritual guides call this level, spiritual teachers, the human level, a latter-day experiment. It's relatively new. You can kind of feel it's a little rough around the edges. And so angels, in fact, in the angelic realm, evolved to archangels, but it was taking millions of years for them to develop into archangels, have individual souls, be conscious and aware of individuality. And so once they evolved to archangels and they had free will, once Earth was created, some of those archangels and then many started incarnating onto Earth to experience that sovereign co-creatorship free will that we humans are born with. And we had to forget our heavenly roots. We had to forget the angelic realm, which is, well, kind of heavenly compared to the human realm. But we're in this wondrous time where the realms are open to each other, where a portal's been opened as we move into the Aquarian age. And the age of Aquarius, the sign of Aquarius is angel. And angels are helping us move into this collective age, this age of we, as opposed to the Piscean age, which was more the age of me. So it's what I've been exploring with people for decades now, and whole rooms, and even when I'm on TV shows and radio shows and podcasts, people start to understand and then really resonate with the idea that we were archangels who incarnated onto the human realm to learn more about free will, as opposed to just being angels who don't have free will, and that we can access our archangelic roots, our archangelic lineage now, and bring it present and even remember our archangelic name.
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1: To trust your spiritual senses, to trust your refined senses, to take a moment and just go, okay, I believe that it's possible that I could experience an angel. Let me just tune in and refine my senses, trust that I've probably already experienced them. And what do I see? What do I hear? And then the biggest tip is to ask them, what message do you have for me? Because angel means messenger of God. And then speak that message out loud.
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1: Live Your Love is with spiritual luminaries. My last few guests were Marianne Williamson, Neil Donald Walsh, Jack Canfield. So these spiritual legends, really, we get on and we talk about how we can experience the divine in everyday life.
0: Jack was chicken soup, right?
1: That's right. Yes.
0: Good people.
1: Yeah, absolutely. Really, you know, each of us touching into our higher nature.
0: What are the techniques you recommend, Alicia, to connect with our angels?
1: Well, we can just really be aware that angels are essence. They're not going to come in on some obvious, you know, we're not going to see them like we see each other. And they're not necessarily going to look like fat flying babies or, you know, men in dresses. They're going to probably be more subtle than that. And to trust that we experience angels just like we experience love or God or anything else that's intangible. We just know it's true. And once we know it's true, then we can start asking for them to come to us in a way we can receive.
0: If you don't see them, how do we know we've connected with them?
1: Well, because we sense it and we know through our intuition, through our inner knowing, through miracles, through angel numbers, through signs, and then through that magic that occurs when we look into another person's eyes and we just sense that spirit is present with us in a way we can access and utilize.
0: Let's go to the phones. You ready for them?
1: Ready.
0: Let's go to Mary in Denver to get us started. Hi, Mary.
2: Hello, George. Hi.
0: Howdy.
2: I'm calling to retell you a story I told you probably about 12 years ago.
0: Okay.
2: About my family. We lived about 11 miles from the Rocky Mountains, and we would take these picnics up in the mountains just below Evergreen and park by Bear Creek. And we have a picnic, and my mother was setting a table. My father was getting the barbecue going, and my two older sisters, we watched them hop over the rocks to the other side of the creek. And so my sister Joyce and I decided to follow. I was 4 and she was 7, and I started to slip, and my sister looked me in the eyes and saw I was going and grabbed my hand, and we both fell into the creek. And it was a sunny day, but under the water it was pitch black, and I screamed, and I was screaming, and I heard a woman's voice, and she calmly said, there now, look up, the sun, it's up above. And I looked as I was swimming down, or no, carried down the creek, and I saw it way up above. The sun was white, and it had stars all around it. And the next thing I knew, I was going down. I was like Dorothy, the Wizard of Oz, watching things go by. And I started to see the rocks. I could see the rocks on the side of the creek, and I thought that was awesome. And I was very calm and totally at peace. And the next thing I saw, I was above the creek, and I saw a woman in blue jeans and a plaid shirt, and she was facing downstream. And the next thing she did was pull both of us out by our shirt collars, by the neck, and we looked like a couple of drowned rats. And So I was just wondering what you thought of that voice. Was it an archangel? Was it an ancestor? Or what do you think?
0: Or a guardian angel, Alicia?
1: Well, I think it could have been any one of those. That's a beautiful story, and thank you for sharing it with us. I think that was an archangel, and I think they commandeered an angelic group to bring, and so angels can enter human bodies and do when it's life or death. So I think that that voice was the voice of God through the angel, so that you would be calm and would float to safety until someone could help you. And I think that, yes, I think, and children are even more open to those voices than adults can be sometimes.
0: What does Christ consciousness mean to you, Alicia?
1: Christ consciousness to me supersedes any particular religion. It is that consciousness which delivers grace to us and helps us to work our karma out in kinder, gentler ways so that we come together and work together for the greater good.
0: Next up, we go to Richard in Kansas City, Missouri. Welcome to the show. Hi, Richard.
3: Yes, hello. I have a question of why archangels and angels can help us in our greatest need. For example, my wife recently died in Denver in a hospital. Why the angels and archangels couldn't help her to stay alive and also to bring her back to life.
1: Yeah. I'm so sorry for your loss. And that is such a good question that I get asked a lot. And again, I'm terribly sorry for your loss. Angels and archangels are one with the will of God. Archangels have choice, and they choose to surrender. They're always carrying out God's will. And my friend, apparently it was time for your wife to return back into her heavenly state.
0: Sadly,
1: very sadly. And I hope that in moments of quiet, you'll connect to her and feel her presence with you, and that it will bring you comfort. But the angels are always in alignment with spirit's calling.
0: And they don't always get there to save, do they?
1: Well, again, I think they can always get there to save, because their capacity to serve is infinite. But also, there is a cycle of living and dying and seasons of our world and life, and they are very respectful of that. That's why we do need to call upon them if we want their support. Certainly they can come in without us calling upon them, but if we want to be more conduits of divine intent, conduits of God ourselves, that's where we've got to open and invoke them.
0: You look at some of these ads for St. Jude's Children's Hospital, so many kids with cancer.
1: Yeah.
0: Why is that?
1: I know it's heartbreaking. And I think God asks so much of us to see the suffering within ourselves and within our world and still look up beyond the din and have faith that life loves us, that God loves us. And I think, George, I think that they have chosen, they're very strong souls who have chosen to work out karma in this particular way, to learn from this. And I know that they will bless everyone around them as they go through this travesty with grace, still with love, and still with optimism and hope.
0: Let's go to Michael in Toronto, Canada. Welcome to the program, Michael. Go ahead.
4: Yes. Hello to you and the guest. My question tonight, there are three angels, I guess archangels, in heaven. Michael, Gabriel, and perhaps in the Bible, Raphael. Because I was interested, too, in when Daniel was praying, it took a long time, maybe 6 hours, for the angel Michael to reach God. His prayer didn't seem to be answered either.
1: Well, I could really understand why it would seem that his prayer wasn't answered. I think it's, again, remember, angels are God's emissaries. They are one with God's will. And I'm just wondering, in those 6 hours, if the Saint Daniel was really receiving and working through what he needed to work through to be open for the miracle of God saving him. And I bet those were a very growthful 6 hours. And that sounds harsh, and I don't mean it to. It just means that God has huge faith in what we can learn and endure and ultimately grow from.
0: Is it God that has the ultimate decision here?
1: Absolutely. God absolutely has the ultimate decision. I think God even allowed Lucifer to stray because, of course, not one soul will be lost, and eventually even Lucifer will be returned into the fold. But in the meanwhile, Lucifer and all those who fell with him are learning, and one day even Lucifer will again surrender and be one with God.
0: More calls. Let's go to Cornelius in Louisiana. Hello there, Corny. Go ahead.
5: Hey there, George. I love you when you call me Corny. Boy, everybody knows that. Elisa, I've been really enjoying the show. And Richard, I hope you look me up. Cornelius Lawson White, YouTube. My phone number and address is on there. I'd love to talk to you about your situation and about your wife. Elisa, the only thing I disagree with you on, you're saying that the devil or Lucifer is going to be brought back in the fold. But it says in the Bible that they're going straight to hell. Now, human beings were never meant to go to hell, but once we sinned against God, Adam and Eve decided to believe the devil's deception and sinned against God, sinners are going to go to hell. And that's in the Bible. And Jesus talked about the hell many times in the Bible and stuff. And you can read where the rich man went to hell and the poor man was in Abraham's bosom. And the rich man said, look, can you give me a drop of water? I'm burning up in this hell over here. And he said, no, there's a great gulf between us. I cannot reach across that gulf. And I was telling Tommy, I said, there were two angels sent to Lot because Abraham prayed that he didn't want Lot to get destroyed. That was his cousin. And those two angels looked like men. And the men of Sodom said, we want these two beautiful men. And Lot tried to offer his daughters to him. They didn't want the women. They wanted the men. So I just disagree with you a little bit. Like I said, Hitler's in hell and all these people that rape women or children or do things to other people, steal their money and all like that. I was a prison guard. George knows this. And, man, the inmates love the show, George. If we have prisons on earth, for people that do bad things. There's got to be the prison of hell for Lucifer and his fallen angels, that third of angels that you were talking about. So God bless you, George, and God bless you, Alicia, and God bless America.
0: Well, you believe in punishment, Alicia, don't you?
1: Well, certainly that's karma, but I don't think it's because God is capricious. It's that's how we learn. If we have done wrong to another and then we experience the other side, yeah, it's punishment, but it's also how we learn the other side and have compassion and learn to never judge what another does, because we go, now I understand. And I do get, yes, of course, there is karma, there is hell, there is that recompense. And ultimately, I do believe that God, that love, that light will out, and all is ultimately restored to God. I don't think there's anything outside of God. I don't think that's possible. I think God is love and God is all.
0: Why are all the archangels have the feeling of being male, not female?
1: I love that question, George. And you always ask the best questions, because it's true. They're beyond gender. They're not male or female. I think that's, you know, it's more how the Bible and some ancient texts were later interpreted as that. But I don't think angels are male or female. I think we relate more intimately with them if we relate to some as female and some as male. But, you know, traditionally they've been presented as male. But I think they're well beyond gender.
0: I mean, in every picture I've seen, they look like guys, right?
1: That's really true. Isn't it true? But, you know, in my experience, angels don't have form. They're not anthropomorphized. They can take human form, but they're invisible. They're in another realm. They don't have form. So we experience them like we experience spirit, beyond form.
0: The subtitle of your book is Discover Your Angelic Name, Heritage and Higher Purpose. What is that angelic name?
1: So humans and angels evolve oppositely, as I've explained a little bit with the ancestry. So with our angelic name, so humans enter the incarnation pattern once. That means they decide to go into individuation, into bodies, to learn more about creation for God. And so we embody many times. We have many different names, many different bodies. Angels are the opposite. They embody once. They have one angelic body. They reincarnate, meaning live many different lifetimes, many, many different times. But when an angel dies, which I saw, so when an angel dies, their body returns to the heavens, and they come back with the same body and the same name, and we can know that name.
0: We're going to come back in a moment with Dr. Alicia Das and take final phone calls right here on Coast to Coast AM.
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When radio was hilarious. When radio was. Join me, Greg Bell, Sunday night, right here on W. When radio was dramatic. When radio was hilarious.

0: Chester, this is Miss Livingston. I'd like to speak to Mr. Benny, please.
1: Oh, I'm sorry, Miss Livingston. I wouldn't want to disturb the Admiral now.
0: Rochester, what are you talking about?
1: Haven't you heard? Mr. Benny's been made an Admiral.
0: Jack Benny an Admiral?
1: Are you surprised?
0: Surprised? Rochester, I knew we were winning, but this is ridiculous.
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0: And welcome back, George Norrie with Dr. Alicia Doss. Our final segment here talking about your angelic ancestry. In your book, Alicia, do you have a favorite subject or chapter?
1: Oh, well, I love that question. I have a favorite story in chapter 11, which actually is the chapter about the Christ consciousness and the Christing of our planet. And I think that the angel's parting message is probably my favorite parting message from the angels.
0: Tell us that one.
1: Okay, so the parting message from the angels is almost the end of the book. So can I read it? It'll take about, I don't know, a minute or less.
0: Oh, sure.
1: Okay. This says, farewell blessing from the great archangels. Long ago, you inscribed your vow in light across the heavens, an imprint on the invisible, a promise to one day soar again. And now that vow rises with remembrance's first light. Angels traverse the realms, what you call flying, for they do not assume the limits of gravity or space. They move freely through infinity. You, Earth Archangel, can unfurl the wings of awareness that lift you beyond these bounds. Since time and space began, mystics have practiced the joyful art of transcending them. Angels communicate telepathically. You can too. Sit in love, speak goodness into the world. Those with ears to hear will hear. Voices within and without will shout, you can't do that. Meanwhile, slip around the corner and do it anyway. To love God with every breath, as angels do, makes humans light. To co-create with God, as humans do, makes angels light. The great archangels assist you to transcend self, for they are transcendence itself. Soar with the great archangels, experiencing yourself as a spark of light, until you surrender even that individuation and become one with the free-flowing consciousness of spirit, the ocean of love. All that you are aware of is aware of you. Your angelic essence now joined with your human experience hastens your remembrance, for you are the perfect blend of divine progeny. Thus God knows itself. And for this, we give thanks and praise your name. Now claim your place in God's story, for every word of it is love.
0: Did the angels help you?
1: The angels did help me, George. They saved my life. I was diagnosed with very aggressive uterine cancer. And of course, it's a much longer story with many miracles. But when I agreed to really say yes to what God was asking of me, which is to share this work freely and without censor, I was healed with no allopathic intervention, no chemo, no radiation. And that was just to show me the power of the angels' healing.
0: All right, let's go back to the calls. Ruth in Maryland, welcome to the program. Hi, Ruthie.
2: Hi, George and Alicia. Thank you so much for taking my call. And this is an excellent program, Alicia. You're doing a great job. And before my question, can I real quick ask for prayers for my niece, Donna? She is in Baltimore, and she's actually 2 years older than me. We grew up like sisters, and she's suddenly ill. She's got cancer, and she's on hospice now. But anyway, my question, Alicia, thank you, Georgia. My question, Alicia, for you is, where does the Virgin Mary fit in with all this? A couple weeks ago, one of the guests told me that the Virgin Mary was with me. So thank you, Alicia.
1: First of all, prayers to your niece, my dear. And the Virgin Mary, yes, I love this question. So the Virgin Mary, where does the Virgin Mary sit in all this? The angels and the Virgin Mary, the Christ, again, all religions, Buddha, Zoroaster, etc., they're all sourced of the same thing, which is love, which is God. And so the Virgin Mary is a very beautiful consciousness that blesses each of us. And the angels, there is an angelic equivalent of the divine feminine, the divine mother, that can come to us in a way that we can perceive sometimes more tangibly than that highest aspect. So it's really a way, angels are a way of tangibilizing the divine, of helping us receive the presence of God, and in this case, the Virgin Mary, in a way we can really experience and integrate into our daily lives.
0: West of the Rockies, Steve's with us in Memphis, but I don't believe Memphis is west of the Rockies. Go ahead, Steve.
3: It is tonight. Hey, George. Alicia, you probably already answered this, but my question is, how can you differentiate the voice that you're hearing, whether it's your subconscious mind or your conscious mind, or you're hearing the voice of an angel?
4: Why'd you take it?
1: Yeah, it's a beautiful question. So when you start to listen to your inner voice and you start to trust it, of course, ultimately, it's the same voice. It's the voice of love, whether it's your high self, your angelic self, the voice of an angel. It's ultimately, as long as it's positive and it seems to be of the divine, then it really doesn't matter. But you can also, if you just take just a pause and you allow the angels to speak through, you start to experience this presence of an otherness, of a celestial, of a higher power that is speaking through you and bringing magic or heaven into this level.
0: Let's talk about prayer for a moment, Alicia, again. And you say you pray, we pray to God.
1: Yeah.
0: But the angels must have something to do with that.
1: They absolutely do, George. And, you know, I think it really doesn't matter so much if as long as our intention is to always be praying to the divine, one with the divine, the angels step down the essence of God so we can receive it. The angels step up our prayers and amplify our prayers.
0: Let's go to Nancy in Philadelphia. Welcome to the program. Hi, Nance.
5: Hi, George and Alicia. The last time you were on the air, Alicia, you gifted me a personal reading of sorts. And I was so very touched by that. It was so meaningful. And what I realized is that people would always say to me, God answers every prayer. And I happen to not just believe in God. I know there's God who has saved my life from the jaws of death multiple times, like a miracle. And what I discovered of late after that conversation with you is, in retrospect, and even today and in the future, God doesn't just answer my prayers. God has answered my tears. Because when life has become so very difficult, after trauma and trauma and illness and trauma, and I have to end up breaking down in tears, which is embarrassing to me as a senior citizen. Nobody wants to see an old lady cry. And I cry alone, not in front of people. When I pray to God, please, can you please help me out of this horrible situation again? And the very next day, my tears and prayers are answered.
1: That is so exquisitely beautifully said. And yes, Nancy, I completely agree with you. Sometimes tears and prayers are one because you're so moved to devotion. I have to disagree that no one wants to see an older person cry. I think those are tears of heaven, and we do want to see that vulnerability and authenticity. Nancy, I want to tell you the first line of my book, which is, being human is not easy. That's why even the angels bend a knee to you.
0: Let's go to first-time caller Brad in Seattle. Hey, Brad, go ahead.
6: Hi there. I'm actually speaking on behalf of for Brad. My name is Nikki.
0: Hi, Nikki.
6: Hi. Thanks for having us on. He gets a little choked up about the situation. I just wanted to share my experience real quick. I had a pretty bad medical emergency, and I ended up getting sepsis, and I was near death. And Brad had done some like healing energy work on me, and it literally brought me back to life. And I constantly tell him that I feel like he's a guardian angel, and I was wondering if that's a possibility.
1: How beautiful, first of all. I love this. And so guardian angels are angels, meaning their essence. They're in a different realm. But I think that Brad, and how wonderful he healed you, I think that Brad, the angels can certainly move through people, do all the time, in fact, every moment. So I think that Brad is not, I think he's human as well as a guardian angel, but the whole point of my book, Your Angelic Ancestry, is that we are angels in the flesh. We are, in fact, archangels in the flesh. So I think that pure spirit and pure intention moves through Brad, and that's his higher nature or his angelic nature bringing healing to you.
0: Well said. Keith is in Kentucky, east of the Rockies. Go ahead, Keith.
7: Yeah, I just wanted, for all these people calling in with really bad things that have happened to them, and they want to know why the angels didn't help. You know, I don't have the answer to that, but I suggest that they read in the Bible, Philippians chapter 4, beginning about verse 4. Really, the meat of it is verse 5, but it's easier to remember. Philippians 4:4, those three F sounds in a row. It talks about how God is near, and if you pray to God and give your request to God, God may or may not grant your request, but he will certainly send you the peace of God, which surpasses all understanding. That's what it says in the Bible. He will certainly send you the peace of God, which surpasses all understanding. So I just, that's Philippians 4:4. And I just hope, I pray for those people.
0: What do you think of that, Alicia?
1: I think that's beautiful, and that I think that angels are as well always answering our prayers. God is answering our prayers sometimes, oftentimes through angels, and that the angels always are respectful of God's will. And just as God allows quote unquote bad things to happen to people, the angels are one with that directive. And yes, there is the angels are always answering prayers as well, or God through the angels. And sometimes what they deliver is that peace that surpasses understanding. They don't necessarily take away the bad thing, because God has tremendous faith in humans to prevail. But they do bring that comfort and even comforter of the Holy Spirit.
0: Let's go to Don in Kent, Ohio. Welcome to the program. Hi, Don.
8: Oh, thank you, George. You know, Brother George, I love, you know, Cornelius. I don't want to, you know, disagree with him, but in, I think we've been Ezekiel, chapter 28, it mentions that, Satan is, destroyed, by God. It says, therefore I will bring forth a fire from the midst of thee, and it shall devour thee, and bring thee to ashes upon the earth in the sight of all of them that behold thee. We would refer to that today as a spontaneous human combustion. For some reason, people just, you know, catch fire. But in this case, this is a judgment from God. So he's totally destroyed, reduced to ashes. Same thing in the last book of the Old Testament in Malachi 4. The saints will be treading on the ashes of the wicked. So when do they go from eternal suffering to cold, dead ashes? You know, the Bible teaches soul sleep. This is what, you know, Jesus taught. And as far as the rich man and Lazarus, that's an allegory. It's a metaphor. It says that, you know, Lazarus went to Abraham's bosom. You know, I mean, so people have to realize. And the last thing on, also, AC last night was correct about Revelation predicting a television, because when the two witnesses were killed, all the world saw them at one time, and they were giving gifts to each other. I got to give, you know, AC a little credit there. Understanding that God is a resurrecting God. We're all going to be resurrected if we live the, you know, proper life, was obedient to the commandments and that. We're basically in the theater of the universe. It's all playing out. All the heavenly realm, many planets in it can see this. So also in, what was it, Ecclesiastic, the Bible says, the dead know nothing. The hour in which they're gone, their memories and all that vanish away. When you talk about reincarnation, you destroy the sacrifice of the cross. You know, if you get to do a default and try it again, now that destroys the sacrifice. It's a one-time deal. So I just thought I'd drop that off and let somebody else respond.
0: All right. Your thoughts, Alicia?
1: Well, I think a lot of that was very well said. I do have to disagree that it's that reincarnation is negating the sacrifice, was the sacrifice of the Christ, which was, of course, the ultimate sacrifice. I think that sacrifice liberated us from law into grace and brought grace onto the planet available to the many, not just the few. And I think that we don't always get it right in one lifetime. And so we, by the grace of God, we are given lifetimes to continue to grow and evolve and become as God and pure, open to grace and able to be conduits of grace to others.
0: How can people listen to your podcast?
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1: My next project is a TV show on your network, Spark TV. I have a show called Angels and Masters.
0: That's exciting stuff.
1: Thank you. And I want to just give a shout out to Strange Universe as well.
0: Absolutely. Thanks, Alicia. Keep in touch.
1: Thank you. I surely will. Thank you so much for having me on the show. Always a delight.
0: And again, the name of the book is Your Angelic Ancestry. For Dan Galante, Tom Danheiser, Sue Trikas, Lex Lonehood, Sean LaDesour, Alec Fernandez, Tim Banal, George Knapp, and Richard Serrett, I'm George Norrie, somewhere out there on Coast to Coast AM. We'll see you on our next edition. Until then, be safe, everyone.

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5: From ABC News. Sherry Preston, rescue crews still looking for people missing after strong storm slammed into West Virginia, setting off flooding in places like the town of Weston. Heavy equipment put to work clearing mud and debris. Aiden Anderson lives there.
6: All we've been doing is just helping clean up all the mud because it's just caked to the ground. And thank God we had a side-by-side on the back and the trailer with a scoop on it.
5: 1,000 miles away, Tropical Storm Bertha spinning through the Gulf after hitting Louisiana and heading for Texas. ABC News senior meteorologist Lee Goldberg.
7: More thunderstorms, mostly over the Gulf, but it's impacting the Louisiana and Texas coast. It'll be getting into Texas by later Thursday and Thursday night. There'll be some heavy rain, storm surge, and dangerous rip currents as well.
5: The U.S. military hitting Iran for a 12th straight night after President Trump threatened to attack a bridge or a power plant every time Iran shoots at a ship in the Strait of Hormuz. Here's ABC's Martha Raddatz.
8: I saw Araghchi, their foreign minister.
9: The Iranians immediately responded to this, you know, eye for an eye. If you do this to us, we'll do the same sort of thing to you. And we've already seen the Iranians striking throughout the Gulf, in Jordan, in Kuwait, in Bahrain. So if President Trump decides to do that, that is a whole new level of fight.
5: Secretary of State Marco Rubio.
8: I saw Araghchi, their foreign minister, who the other day say, or something about their policies, an eye for an eye. The president's policy is a head for an eye. I mean, honestly, that's what it's going to be. I mean, they will pay a very heavy price for the things they're doing.
5: Overnight, new calls for charges against a former special counsel. The head of the House Judiciary Committee, Jim Jordan, pushing for charges against special counsel Jack Smith. Republican representative issuing a criminal referral asking the Justice Department to investigate whether Smith lied to Congress during his deposition last year. You're listening to ABC News.
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5: No answers yet for the family of 18-year-old Nolan Wells, who died during a 4th of July holiday trip with friends in Mississippi. A private autopsy ordered by his family coming back with a cause of death reading undetermined. ABC's Pierre Thomas.
11: The pathologist said he could not observe the airway and lungs for water because the Mississippi medical examiner had already removed organs and part of the neck, pointing out that is common practice.
5: The state medical examiner has not yet released its official autopsy results. Police in France investigating the death of modeling scout Daniel Siad. ABC News chief international correspondent James Longman says he would introduce young women to Jeffrey Epstein.
12: Siad told reporters he brought young aspiring models to Epstein's apartment in Paris, but repeatedly denied any wrongdoing, claiming he had been misled by Epstein and thought he was recruiting the women for legitimate casting calls. Before his death, Siad was reportedly under investigation in France for alleged trafficking and other sex crimes. A cause of death has not yet been determined, but his lawyer tells ABC News Siad was innocent and under intense stress because of the allegations.
5: The search is on in Florida, Georgia, and Alabama for a woman accused of murder. The body of Jason Colhart was found last month in Florida in a shallow grave. The suspect, 38-year-old Isabel Johnson, last seen on June 20. Police think she is using several aliases and disguises to evade the police. Five people have been arrested, accused of helping her. Sherry Preston, ABC News.
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19: This is America in the Morning from Westwood One. Good morning, I'm John Trout. It's Thursday, July 23rd, 2026. Here's what's coming up on America in the Morning.
20: A big week for the House as Republicans pass several big bills.
21: Tell them to get this stuff approved.
20: I'm Rich Johnson.
22: Bertha makes landfall in Louisiana.
23: Possible that it barely hangs on to tropical storm strength.
22: I'm Clayton Neville.
24: West Virginia is under a state of emergency due to severe flooding. I'm Katie Clark with details.
25: Nicolas Maduro and his wife will go on trial in New York June 1st of next year on drug trafficking charges. Julie Walker, New York.
26: The White House Correspondents Association is under pressure at this week's rescheduled annual dinner. Sagar Meghani, Washington.
27: Congressman Andy Biggs has won the Republican nomination for Arizona governor. I'm Mike Hempen.
19: All ahead on America in the Morning. It's 7 after. in Washington. The House is scheduled to adjourn today for a five-week recess. Republican leaders are feeling good about several big bills that have passed in their chamber Wednesday, but questions remain as to how they will proceed in the Senate. Details from correspondent Rich Johnson.
20: House Speaker Mike Johnson says, despite the headlines predicting a rocky road, Republicans had a good week, passing
1: the Clean CR to keep the government funded responsibly, the Stop Insider Trading Act that bans lawmakers from trading and buying individual stocks and from abusing their office for financial gain, the NDAA to provide a much-needed pay raise for our troops and to rebuild the arsenal of freedom.
20: And one more big thing.
1: And the budget resolution that unlocks our third reconciliation bill, which, of course, is Republicans' best shot to get as much of the Save America Act into law as possible.
20: That has President Trump rallying the faithful on behalf of that plan to beef up ID requirements when voting.
2: Everybody call John Thune at the Senate. He's the leader of the Republican Party, and tell him to get this stuff approved.
20: The president at a rally in suburban Atlanta. Reconciliation is the process that bypasses the Senate's ability to filibuster. In this case, the bill bundles money for defense, emergency help for farmers, and includes portions of the Save America Act. Or, as Minnesota Democrat Angie Craig puts it,
3: $10 billion for election rigging.
20: But some Democrats did join with Republicans in passing the Stop Insider Trading Act, which would ban members of Congress from trading stocks.
4: Congress has got to clean up its act. And obviously, it could be better bill on stock trading. But, it, you know, half a glass of water is better than no water.
20: Washington State Democrat Marie Glusenkamp-Perez was a yes, joining Republicans like Pennsylvania's Scott Perry.
6: For too long, too many members of Congress have come to Washington to enrich themselves on insider information. It is wrong and it has to stop.
20: Critics say it's not a true stock trading ban because it would let lawmakers keep whatever stocks they already have in their portfolios. And it does not include the president, vice president, or cabinet members, both present and future. I'm Rich Johnson.
19: While it does not have hurricane force winds, Tropical Storm Bertha made landfall Wednesday afternoon along the Gulf Coast in Louisiana, bringing drenching rain and some flooding along with power outages. As Bertha tracks into Texas, correspondent Clayton Neville reports.
7: Bertha creating dangerous beach conditions and the threat of flooding across the southeast. The storm made landfall in Louisiana's St. Bernard Parish on Wednesday afternoon. It sustained winds of about 45 miles per hour and hit near the Biloxi Wildlife Management Area.
8: Bertha has commenced the slow weakening that we have been forecasting over the last several days, and that weakening is going to continue.
7: Jamie Rome with the National Hurricane Center says heavy rains in the storm system were well away from the storm center.
8: It's displacing the bulk of the heavy rain offshore. And this is what's keeping the flood potential down and will continue to keep the flood potential down for Louisiana.
7: Bertha itself forecasts to weaken as it moves west into coastal Texas by later tonight.
8: So it's going to move either right along the southern coast of Louisiana or just inland as it weakens. Now, because it'll take a day or so to weaken, we still have some tropical headlines.
7: Rome says scattered showers and gusty winds expected to linger across the southeast.
8: It is possible that it barely hangs on to tropical storm strength as it moves over into western Louisiana, and that's why that area is under a watch. Not a warning, but a watch, because a watch indicates the potential, not necessarily likelihood.
7: Louisiana Governor Jeff Landry says that his state was ready and is pleased that the storm wasn't as damaging as it could have been.
9: The latest forecast is extremely encouraging. I want to thank everyone out there who prayed real hard that this storm would not affect Louisiana as other storms have in the past. But I want to remind everyone of something important, that forecasts can change, and even a weaker storm can produce dangerous rainfall, localized flooding, and hazardous travel conditions.
7: Bertha, just the second named storm of this Atlantic hurricane season. I'm Clayton Neville.
19: 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It's 12 after. When we return on America in the Morning, alleged drug trafficking kingpin has his day in court after these messages.
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0: The WKBK Dependable Weather Forecast.
12: Plenty of sun today, highs 73 to 77. A clear sky tonight, lows 51 to 54. Mainly sunny tomorrow, highs 80 to 83. Mostly sunny Saturday, highs 82 to 85. And a mix of sun and cloud Sunday, highs 82 to 85. I'm meteorologist Joe Shaka from the WKBK Weather Center.
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0: America in the Morning continues with heavy showers for some areas of the nation today. Here's AccuWeather.com meteorologist LaTroy Thornton.
1: A cold front continues to make only gradual progress southward along the eastern seaboard, with Wednesday bringing showers and some heavy thunderstorms through portions of the Mid-Atlantic and the Carolinas. The slow-moving front will continue to press southward today, but still bring showers and soaking storms to places from far southeastern Virginia, across much of the Carolinas and into northern Georgia, where the flash flood threat looks to be the highest through tomorrow as repeated downpours continue. However, places that don't end up with flooding should be in line for some drought relief instead. Behind that same cold front, a much more comfortable air mass continues to filter into places from the Great Lakes into the Mid-Atlantic and the Northeast, where high temperatures for many turn out 5 to 10 degrees below historical average late this

0: week with lower humidity and plenty of overnight lows dipping into some comfortable 50s. Well, to the south and west of there, though, Tropical Storm Bertha continues to turn westward near the central Gulf Coast, bringing areas of wind and rain largely confined to the coast from southern Louisiana into portions of southeast Texas for today into tomorrow. Rainfall likely peaks in the 2 to 4 inch range along the coast, with wind gusts topping out at 40 to 60 miles per hour and storm surge in the 1 to 3 foot range. Other than some showers once again from South Dakota into Nebraska and monsoon thunderstorms yet again redeveloping from Wyoming southward through the Four Corners states, especially by this afternoon, much of the rest of the nation should be dry today with a very warm Thursday in store across much of the northwestern U.S. and hot conditions from Kansas southward through west and south Texas. In Salt Lake City, today brings some sunshine with a spotty afternoon thunderstorm and a high of 95. For Rockland, Maine, look for sunshine, warmer conditions, lower humidity, and a high of 78. That's the nation's weather. I'm AccuWeather.com meteorologist LaTroy Thornton.
1: 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The National Guard has been activated in West Virginia following a massive rainstorm that caused dozens of water rescues, left roads underwater, and caused heavy damage. Details from correspondent Katie Clark.
2: Over the weekend, over 2 inches of rain fell. Then Tuesday into Wednesday, some areas received an incredible 7 inches of rain that the already saturated ground couldn't handle, causing widespread flooding and damage. A state of emergency has been issued for all 55 counties. From a press conference with West Virginia Governor Patrick Morrissey.
3: The state of West Virginia is not going to spare any time or cost. We're going to help our people in need. We have to step up. We have to help our fellow men and women make sure that we're getting through this difficult time and that we're looking for brighter days.
2: Over 300 National Guard were brought in to assist residents. The State Division of Natural Resources performed 85 water rescues using 19 rescue helicopters in the efforts. Around the state, untold numbers of cars were stranded in floodwaters, bridges washed out, and a sinkhole in Fayetteville swallowed a vehicle. Major routes have been closed, including sections of Interstate 79 and U.S. Route 48. Fortunately, there are no residents unaccounted for and no confirmed fatalities. I'm Katie Clark.
1: The former leader of Venezuela and his wife appeared in federal court in New York City. Correspondent Julie Walker reports a trial date is now set for Nicolas Maduro's U.S. drug trafficking case.
4: Former Venezuelan President Nicolas Maduro and his wife will go on trial in New York June 1st of next year on drug trafficking charges. The Maduros were in court as the federal judge made that decision Wednesday. Their lawyers continuing to object to the U.S. government going into Venezuela and snatching them from power. Protesters were also outside court with the same complaint. President Trump repeatedly defends the raid, calling Maduro a narco-terrorist, flooding the U.S. with illicit drugs. Meanwhile, Maduro did not speak during the 15-minute hearing. Both have pled not guilty. They face potential life prison sentences if a jury agrees that they were part of a conspiracy to send cocaine into the U.S. Julie Walker, New York.
1: It's 19 after. Imported generic drugs facing new tariffs from the Trump administration. That and more when America in the Morning continues after these messages.
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1: It's 21 after. Welcome back. This is America in the Morning. At a rally Wednesday, President Trump touted the $1,000 babies can receive when their parents open Trump accounts, seed money that Trump says will help give them a really fair shot at the American dream. After the Trump accounts are set up, parents, relatives, friends, and employers can contribute to them. At that rally, Rick Jackson, Georgia's GOP nominee for governor, said he'd push for state lawmakers to match the $1,000 in seed money. A lackluster day on Wall Street was clouded by events after the closing bell, where Google parent company Alphabet reported better than expected revenue, but also said they'll incur more capital expenditures. IBM lowered their full-year forecast following an earnings warning, and Tesla's profits fell despite car sales rebounding. Seth Soutell has the latest from Wall Street.
10: I'm Seth Soutell, and this is the AP Markets Report. Stock indexes barely budged on Wall Street after crude oil prices climbed another 3%. The S&P 500 edged down by a tenth of a percent Wednesday. The Dow ended little changed. The NASDAQ Composite fell 0.6%. Philip Morris International, AT&T, and other companies rallied after reporting stronger profits for the spring than analysts expected. The price of Brent crude settled just above $94 a barrel. It was trading under $72 a barrel before the war with Iran started. Treasury yields rose in the bond market. The yield on the 10-year Treasury climbed to 4.66%. Seth Soutell, New York.
1: Imported generic drugs could face tariffs of up to 100% beginning in 2028 under a plan announced by President Trump, who said the measure is intended to push manufacturers to move production to the U.S. According to CBS News, health policy experts said they're skeptical the tariffs alone would persuade generic drug manufacturers to relocate production to the U.S. Generic drug manufacturing has increasingly shifted overseas during the past decades, with India now supplying more than 50% of the generic prescriptions filled in the U.S., that according to a 2025 report by the Senate Committee on Aging. It's 26 past. When we return on America in the Morning, another attempt at the White House Correspondents Association dinner, and Trump-endorsed candidate wins a GOP primary for governor after these messages.
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1: 26 after now. Welcome back. You're with America in the Morning. The White House Correspondents Association faces tensions as it tries again this week to hold its annual dinner to include President Trump, this time at a new location. Washington correspondent Sagar Magani reports.
16: The White House Correspondents Association is under pressure at this week's rescheduled annual dinner. The first one in April was cut short when a gunman accused of trying to kill President Trump opened fire at the Washington Hilton shortly after.
17: We'll do it again.
16: Take two is Friday at a smaller venue with enhanced security. Secret Service Deputy Director Matthew Quinn says it's not just a redo.
18: We're looking at this as a presidential site with cabinet members and other protectees there.
16: Former journalists and press freedom groups are asking the Correspondents Association to stand up forcefully for freedom of the press, saying the Trump administration's recent attacks on reporters have become even more egregious. Sagar Magani, Washington.
1: President Trump took a victory lap Wednesday after his endorsed candidate won the GOP primary for governor in Arizona. Correspondent Mike Hempen reports that Andy Biggs, who voted to overturn the 2020 election results in Congress, overwhelmingly beat his challenger to face current Governor Katie Hobbs in November.
19: Congressman Andy Biggs has won the Republican nomination for Arizona governor. Biggs overwhelmingly defeated fellow Congressman David Schweikert in the primary. He'll face Democratic Governor Katie Hobbs in what could be one of the closest governor races in November. Biggs is a fierce ally of President Trump and was endorsed by the president. Democrats are locked in a close primary contest in a battleground U.S. House district. Emergency physician Amish Shah is leading Marlene Galan Woods for the chance to take on Jay Feely, the former Arizona Cardinals kicker who won the Republican primary with Trump's endorsement. I'm Mike Hempen.
1: America in the Morning for Thursday, July 23rd, 2026 is produced by Jeff McKay. I'm John Trout. This is Westwood One.
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0: This is America in the Morning from Westwood One. Coming up this half hour,
1: President Trump is issuing a tit-for-tat threat to Iran.
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1: Sagar Meghani, Washington.
3: New York's mayor wants to arrest Israel's leader when he comes to the city for the General Assembly in September. Julie Walker, New York.
4: An independent autopsy of Nolan Xavier Wells finds his cause of death undetermined. I'm Jennifer King.
5: A joint ceremony between the U.S. and Canada canceled over tariffs. I'm Clayton Neville.
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7: The stars of Ted Lasso sound off about the show's return. I'm Kevin Carr.
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0: 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An update on Bertha now from AccuWeather.com meteorologist LaTroy Thornton.
1: After making landfall in St. Bernard Parish in southeastern Louisiana on Wednesday afternoon, Tropical Storm Bertha continues to move westward over southern Louisiana. The primary impact from the storm will be areas of heavy rain along the Gulf Coast as far west as eastern Texas into the day on Friday, and AccuWeather hurricane experts say that the highest rainfall totals of 2 to 4 inches should set up right along the coast from Louisiana through much of Texas. Heavy rain from Bertha has an outside chance

0: to even reach parts of central and southern Texas. And if this does occur, there could be up to an inch or two of rain into the Texas Hill Country, where flooding would be a greater concern due to this exceptionally wet July. Gusty winds should be strongest from southern Louisiana to the southeast Texas coast, ranging from 40 to 60 miles per hour, and storm surge of up to 1 to 3 feet in those same coastal zones may still cause some flooding today. Elsewhere in the nation, the flood threat continues today from the Carolinas into southern Virginia, thanks to yet another round of showers and drenching thunderstorms in the vicinity of a largely stalled cold front. This risk continues into the day tomorrow, with some areas of drought relief also accompanied by the threat for localized flash flooding, where downpours bring too much heavy rain within a short span of time. Monsoon thunderstorms redevelop yet again today from the Four Corners region northward into Wyoming, Montana, and Idaho this afternoon, as well as portions of northeastern Nevada, with a very warm Thursday for much of the Northwest, hot conditions in the nation's center, and points southward through the interior of Texas, and cooler conditions instead from the Great Lakes into the Northeast with lower humidity. That's the weather across America. I'm AccuWeather.com meteorologist LaTroy Thornton.
1: 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On the day when President Trump traveled to Delaware for the dignified transfer of the remains of four U.S. soldiers killed in the Middle East in the past week, he is making clear that despite nightly bombardment from the United States, Iran is still not ready to come to the bargaining table. And the president ratcheted up the rhetoric, saying any ships in the Strait of Hormuz fired upon by Iran will have the U.S. target Iranian civilian infrastructure. Washington correspondent Sagar Magani has more on the story.
2: If we left today, it would take them decades to rebuild, and I don't believe they could ever rebuild. And honestly, they haven't seen anything yet. We've been nice.
3: President Trump is issuing a tit-for-tat threat to Iran.
2: And that's what this skirmish we have going on. I call it a skirmish. This is with this skirmish we have with the Islamic Republic of Iran. And I call it that because, let me tell you, they're getting hit so hard and they want to make a deal. But I say they're not ready to make a deal, because every time they make a deal, they want to change it and everything. They're not ready. They'll be ready very soon.
3: The president says every time Tehran shoots at a ship in the Strait of Hormuz, Washington will destroy an Iranian bridge or power plant.
4: They're going to pay a big price.
3: He spoke as the unpopular war spirals, with both sides exchanging fire. He was heading to Dover Air Force Base, where the remains of four American troops killed in the Middle East were returning to their families.
2: All I'm going to say is, we love you. We love your child. And that's what they are to them. They're their children.
5: They are indeed great heroes, actually. They said, and all of them said very strongly, we cannot let Iran have a nuclear weapon. They won't have a nuclear weapon.
3: 18 U.S. service members have been killed since the war started nearly 5 months ago. Sagar Magani, Washington.
1: Anger against Zohran Mamdani is now coming from some of his key supporters after the New York City mayor did an about-face and said he will not arrest Israeli Prime Minister Benjamin Netanyahu when he comes to New York, as he recently suggested he would. Correspondent Julie Walker reports Arkansas Senator Tom Cotton, speaking on Fox News, says Mamdani is turning his back on world leaders who actually have committed crimes against their own citizens.
6: Zohran Mamdani is a mayor, and last time I traveled to New York City, it seems like he should focus more on picking up the trash and fixing the potholes and cracking down on crime than trying to have his own foreign policy. There's a whole rogues gallery that comes to New York City every September for the United Nations General Assembly. Is Zohran Mamdani threatening to arrest butchers from Iran who have killed tens of thousands of their own people, or genuine war criminals from other countries? No. The one person he cites is the leader of the Jewish state of Israel.
7: New York's mayor wants to arrest Israel's leader when he comes to the city for the General Assembly in September because of an international criminal court warrant.
8: Our administration did not reach out to the Prime Minister of Iran. Our administration received a request from the Iranian consulate. And as soon as I heard of that, I made it clear that we are not meeting and we will not meet with the Israeli consulate here in New York City. And when it comes to Benjamin Netanyahu, we're speaking about someone who's the subject of an international criminal court arrest warrant. And he's the subject of this arrest warrant for alleged crimes against humanity, for war crimes, and he's the architect of the genocide against Palestinians in Gaza as Israel's prime minister. These are not facts of my personal assessment. They are facts of public record.
7: But Mayor Mamdani admits in a video on X that's something he can't do.
8: Benjamin Netanyahu is a war criminal. It is clear that we do not have the independent legal authority to enforce this warrant. The federal government, however, does. And I call on them to join the ICC and execute this warrant. And I want to be equally clear. Benjamin Netanyahu is not welcome in New York City, nor is any other war criminal at large.
7: President Trump has given assurances that won't happen. The ICC, the world's top war crimes court, accuses Netanyahu of crimes against humanity in connection with the war in Gaza, charges he denies. Julie Walker, New York.
1: An autopsy commissioned by the family of Nolan Wells in Mississippi now leaves more questions than answers as to exactly what happened to the teenager left behind during a boat trip with friends. Correspondent Jennifer King reports that while doctors could not make an exact determination as to what caused the death of the 18-year-old, they could not rule out foul play.
4: You don't find too many genuine people like him. So to lose that light at such a young age under these circumstances has been absolutely difficult, which is why we've gone this route. There's so many people out in the public asking all of these questions. But the only question that we have is what happened to our son.
9: Attorney Ben Crump says an independent autopsy of Nolan Xavier Wells finds his cause of death undetermined pending further investigation.
10: Preliminary report, second autopsy, death of Nolan Xavier Wells. Cause of death undetermined pending investigation.
9: The Mississippi teenager went missing after a July 4th boat trip, and his body was found floating near Horn Island 2 days later. The report showed no evidence of fractures or deep tissue injuries, but non-accidental factors could not be ruled out.
10: Dr. Roger Mitchell said that the focal area of red discoloration in the soft tissue of the back of the head, the occipital region, is significant. Because he cannot determine why you have that red discoloration in the back of his brain. That's significant.
9: Wells' body arrived with organs and neck structures removed due to the initial autopsy.
10: The reason he said he would hold it back when he was medical examiner because he thought that there may have been some issues with neck fractures.
9: I'm Jennifer King.
1: 16 till. Coca-Cola admits to a ransomware attack when America in the Morning continues after these messages.
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17: The WKBK Dependable Weather Forecast.
18: Plenty of sun today, highs 73 to 77. A clear sky tonight, lows 51 to 54. Mainly sunny tomorrow, highs 80 to 83. Mostly sunny Saturday, highs 82 to 85. And a mix of sun and cloud Sunday, highs 82 to 85. I'm meteorologist Joe Shaka from the WKBK Weather Center.
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0: 14 till. Welcome back. You're with America in the Morning. In what's being called a big win for Saudi Arabia, the kingdom and the Trump administration reached a landmark agreement to provide the Saudis with a civilian nuclear program and potentially open the door to uranium enrichment on its territory. The Wall Street Journal reports the 30-year, multi-billion-dollar deal gives American companies a central role in developing Saudi Arabia's nuclear infrastructure while shutting out foreign competitors. The deal is expected to be submitted to Congress for review in the coming days, and the move already providing controversy among many lawmakers on both sides of the political aisle who oppose the spread of nuclear technology in the volatile Middle East. Saudi Arabia insists its intentions are peaceful, although Saudi Crown Prince Mohammed bin Salman said in 2018 that if Iran ever develops a nuclear weapon, his nation will follow suit. Shifting gears, a planned joint ceremony on Friday between the U.S. and Canada marking the opening of the much-anticipated Gordie Howe International Bridge has been canceled over tariffs. Correspondent Clayton Neville explains.
1: The move came after President Trump announced a 50% tariff on certain Canadian imports, including alcohol and dairy. Those tariffs were reportedly in response to what the administration described as discriminatory trade measures from Canada. Earlier this month, the two countries agreed to open the Gordie Howe International Bridge that connects Detroit to Windsor, Ontario. It's a $4.7 billion with a B project. A spokesperson for Canadian Infrastructure Minister Gregor Robertson said in light of trade action threatened by the U.S., it would be inappropriate to proceed with a celebratory event between the two countries. Canada now plans to hold its own opening ceremony tomorrow, ahead of the bridge's planned opening July 27th. It's not clear whether or not the United States will hold its own separate ceremony. I'm Clayton Neville.
0: The Massachusetts House of Representatives passed a bill Wednesday that would allow doctors to decide on later-term abortions without the current list of exceptions, sparking debate among lawmakers. The bill leaves the decision to terminate a pregnancy after 24 weeks to the professional judgment of doctors. State law currently permits abortions up to 24 weeks, with exceptions for cases involving a deadly fatal diagnosis or to protect the life of the mother. The new bill eliminates these exceptions. The bill now moves to the state Senate. Massachusetts House Republicans strongly oppose the bill, arguing that abortion laws in Massachusetts are already too permissive. America in the Morning continues. In an effort to deter pilgrimages by neo-Nazis, Austria has come up with a new plan for developing what was the former home of Adolf Hitler. Correspondent Charles de Ledesma reports Hitler's birthplace in Austria has been transformed into a police station.
2: Adolf Hitler's birthplace in Austria has been inaugurated as a police station. The move aims to deter its use as a pilgrimage site for Nazi sympathizers. A memorial stone outside the house in Brunau am Inn will remain, bearing a message against fascism. Austria's Interior Minister Gerhard Karner has emphasized the country's commitment to confronting its past. Renovations took years and cost around 20 million euros. That's nearly $23 million. The building was previously rented by the Interior Ministry and has stood empty since 2011. I'm Charles de Ledesma.
0: Coca-Cola confirms it was forced to shut down U.S. production at its Fairlife dairy brand nearly a week ago due to a ransomware attack. The new old tech guy, Chuck Palm, has that story.
3: Coca-Cola announced on July 16th that their dairy brand, Fairlife, got hit by ransomware that reached their production systems, not just the data. These are the machines that actually filter and bottle their dairy products. The company shut down U.S. production immediately, and their ultra-filtered milk, Core Power Shakes, were halted while cybersecurity experts were sent to investigate. That was 1 week ago, and they still haven't announced when they'll restart. A spokesperson for Coke said, "The full scope and nature of the impacts of this incident are not yet known." Back in 2021, a similar ransomware shut down the Colonial Pipeline, and the gas stopped flowing up and down the East Coast for days. Hackers aren't just stealing your passwords anymore. They're reaching into the machines that make and move what you buy. On a sad note, the tech industry lost a giant this week. John C. Dvorak, editor of PC Magazine and host on Tech TV, as well as co-host with over 1,800 episodes of the popular podcast No Agenda Show with Adam Curry, passed at the age of 74. I had the honor of interviewing him and briefly working with him. John was known as a cranky curmudgeon in the industry, but his contributions were legendary. He was the original old tech guy, and he will be missed. From your new old tech guy, I'm Chuck Palm.
0: 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Your money, your move. Here's Robert Workman.
4: Baseball Wednesday, the Red Sox and Orioles split a doubleheader. Boston won the day game 6-3 to extend its winning streak to 15, tying the franchise record set back in the Ted Williams days in 1946. But that ended in the nightcap. Baltimore scored four times in the first on the way to a 5-2 victory. Yankees and Pirates also split a pair. Pittsburgh won the opener 5-3 in 10 innings. Jacob Gonzalez homered twice and scored the go-ahead run in extras. New York won under the lights 2-0, five pitchers combining on a three-hitter. Cardinals blanked the Angels 1-0, a combo seven-hitter for Hunter Dobbins and the Robins. J.J. Weatherholt's sixth-inning blast to center, one of just three hits for the Redbirds. And the Nationals nailed the Rockies 8-0. Cade Cavalli and the Cavaliers scattered six hits.
5: Coming in, knew that the shapes on pitches were going to be a little bit different because of the air. But, you know, we needed a big win today, and our defense played great. Bats came alive, as always.
4: D.C. scored six times in the seventh. Luis Garcia Jr. with a two-run homer. Royals nipped the Giants 5-4. Salvador Perez hit career home run number 317. That ties George Brett's franchise record. Astros got back-to-back jacks from Yordan Alvarez and Isak Paredes in the eighth to top the Marlins 5-2. For Alvarez, that gives him a league-leading 34 homers this year. For Miami, that's nine straight losses. The league-leading Dodgers topped the Phillies, while the AL best Rays dropped the Blue Jays. Wins for the Braves, Diamondbacks, White Sox, Brewers, Tigers, Reds, and Twins. That's Thursday Sports.
0: Thank you, sir. It's 7 till. 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
8: 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Baseball player Don Drysdale was born on this day, and in 1827, America's first swimming school opened in Boston. Blossom end rot gets many a gardener steamed about this time of year. It begins as a moist-looking area on the blossom end and eventually turns brown and leathery. The good news? It isn't caused by insects or fungus. The bad news? Your plant has a calcium deficiency that's difficult to fix. Still, some have found success doing this. Make a spray with Epsom salts and apply to the leaves. Then work on improving the calcium content of the soil. Mix in powdered milk, finely crushed eggshells or bone meal tea, and then hope for the best. That is the Old Farmer's Almanac Radio Report. 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

0: 5 till now, you're with America in the Morning, the author who gained notoriety by popularizing the world of bodybuilding and helping to launch the career of Arnold Schwarzenegger, has passed away. Ed Donahue reports on the passing of Charles Gaines.
1: Author Charles Gaines has died. He popularized the world of bodybuilding. Gaines collaborated with George Butler in 1974 to write Pumping Iron, The Art and Sport of Bodybuilding. It was made into a documentary.
2: Can I sign up here? I want to start gaining some muscles.
1: Pumping Iron introduced the world to Arnold Schwarzenegger.
2: You look in the mirror and just say, okay, I need a little bit more deltoids. So what you do is you exercise and put those deltoids on. Whereas an artist would just slap on some on each side, you know, and this is maybe the easier way. We go through the harder way.
1: Gaines says Schwarzenegger almost single-handedly brought bodybuilding out of the shadows. Gaines wrote other books, including Stay Hungry, which ended up giving Arnold Schwarzenegger his first movie role. Charles Gaines was 84. I'm Ed Donahue.
0: He's the star of the game-changing hit on Apple TV, who thought after season 3 that his character would not return. Now heading back to the soccer pitch, entertainment reporter Kevin Carr tells us what led Jason Sudeikis to transform into Ted Lasso for season 4.
3: The stars of Ted Lasso offered a look at the Emmy-winning series and its upcoming 4th season. Jason Sudeikis, who plays Ted, Hannah Waddingham, who plays Rebecca Welton, and Juno Temple, who plays Keeley Jones, sat down with The Hollywood Reporter to chat about what to expect from season 4. Sudeikis offered his quick pitch.
4: Ted Lasso is presented with an option to do something different in his life for people that he's never done it for before.
3: The series, which debuted at the height of the COVID-19 pandemic, was a hit, offering a much-needed dose of optimism. Waddingham said it was actually more than just that.
5: I didn't really like the whole thing of people being roasted. And I love the fact that our show always bucks against that. It is beautiful and pure.
3: Temple said she feels the new season will still be accepted by the audience.
6: I think it will still land because it's about connection. And I think in this day and age, we need connection even more than ever.
3: While many expected the series to continue in some form, with ideas spanning spin-offs, a cartoon, and even a telenovela, Sudeikis was not sure it would come back.
4: But I thought it was done. I 100% thought it was done.
7: What? Yeah. I did. I absolutely, I did.
6: I felt like within
4: maybe not on the soul level or heart level.
3: Well, it isn't done. And there's 10 new episodes with the title character returning to Richmond to coach the women's team. Ted Lasso Season 4 debuts on Apple TV Plus on Wednesday, August 5th. I'm Kevin Carr.
0: America in the Morning for Thursday, July 23rd, 2026 is produced by Jeff McKay. I'm John Trout. This is Westwood One.
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12: From ABC News, I'm Sherry Preston. The U.S. military carrying out its 12th night of airstrikes against Iran. Yemen's Iran-backed Houthi rebels also attacking 2 Saudi oil tankers in the Red Sea, even as President Trump threatens to blow up a bridge or power plant every time a tanker is targeted in the Strait of Hormuz. ABC's Martha Raddatz with more from Amman Jordan.
13: Well, that's a pretty extraordinary statement. International law does not allow that kind of attack on civilian infrastructure on purpose. If you accidentally hit something and you're doing a bombing run on military targets, that's one thing. But to say and follow through and bomb civilian infrastructure is potentially, according to international law, a war crime.
12: The president attending the dignified transfer of remains on Wednesday of the 4 latest soldiers killed in fighting with Iran. Flash flooding in West Virginia. Bridges, homes, businesses washed out in the community of Weston.
14: I'm kind of scared for the town of Weston for this because it did a lot of damage to a lot of, like, heartwarming places.
12: Aiden Anderson, one of many trying to clear water and debris. The independent autopsy of 18-year-old Nolan Wells lists his cause of death as undetermined. The teenager was last seen on a boat trip with friends in Mississippi on the 4th of July and was later found dead.
10: And with autopsies associated with what may turn out to be a drowning death, they're really more useful in ruling things out. There was no obvious gunshot wound, say, or stab wound. But it's trickier to understand, for any autopsy, to understand what are the circumstances that may have led Wells to getting in the water.
12: ABC's Aaron Katursky. Tropical storm Bertha hitting southeast Louisiana and headed toward the Gulf Coast of Texas could bring storm surge and heavy rip currents. 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
15: 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I've been surfing here since I was a kid. Now, seeing my grandson out on the water, it means everything to me. Watching him and taking in the blue waves, the sea breeze, the blurry horizon.
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12: Ebola spreading too fast to contain in the Congo. Healthcare workers like Trish Newport, emergency program manager for Doctors Without Borders, say with 1,000 deaths and 2,400 cases and rising, they just can't keep up.
17: There we see the number of cases increasing every single day. We see more and more community deaths. We see new cases in new areas. And the response is today just can't catch up to the size of the spread of the outbreak today.
12: The cyclosporiasis outbreak also making thousands of people ill, says ABC's Elizabeth Schulze.
18: Cases of that parasitic stomach illness skyrocketing to record levels. More than 11,000 people have been sickened in 41 states. The FDA has linked 1,600 cases to lettuce supplied to Taco Bell in 5 states. Officials say the likely source of that cyclosporiasis outbreak is Taylor Farms iceberg lettuce from a farm in Mexico. All the companies potentially affected have removed the lettuce from their supply.
12: House Judiciary Committee Chair Republican Jim Jordan recommending criminal charges now against a former special counsel Jack Smith, who investigated President Trump's false claims about the 2020 election and his handling of the hundreds of classified documents found at Mar-a-Lago. Alphabet, the company behind Google and YouTube, posting earnings of over $112 billion in the latest quarter. I'm Sherry Preston, ABC News.
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20: 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Drivers in downtown Keene should plan for delays through Friday. The outbound slip lane from Central Square to West Street is closed while work continues on the city's downtown infrastructure project. Parking spaces along Central Square between Winter Street and West Street remain unavailable while construction is underway. Southbound traffic approaching Main Street may be reduced to one lane, and inbound traffic on West Street may also be reduced to one lane as needed. Drivers are encouraged to use caution and allow extra time when traveling through the downtown area. The Keene Municipal Services Facility and Infrastructure Committee met Wednesday night. Members discussed several projects across the city. Traffic safety was a major topic. The committee directed staff to draft a four-way stop ordinance for South Lincoln and Roxbury Streets. The proposal will go before City Council for consideration. Staff will also return with short and long-term safety recommendations for the intersection. Those could include speed humps, new signage, and sightline improvements. The committee also reviewed updates on Robin Hood Park renovations, roadway safety projects, the downtown infrastructure project, and the proposed Gilbo Avenue Solar Pavilion. The Veterans Philanthropy Group, Swim with a Mission, is celebrating a fundraising milestone.
2: SWAM raised more than $2.6 million during its three-day fundraising weekend earlier this month. 365 swimmers took part in this year's Swim Across Newfound Lake. That's the event that launched SWAM a decade ago. SWAM reports more than 10,000 people participated in multiple events throughout the weekend. Since 2017, SWAM has raised more than $21 million to help organizations and programs that support veterans and their families. In the WKBK News Center, I'm Chad Nye.
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20: U.S. stock indexes barely budged after oil prices climbed another 3% on Wednesday. The S&P 500 gained 10 points and will open at 7,498. The Dow Jones Industrial Average drops 6 points and begins trading this morning at 52,218. And the NASDAQ fell 146 points and opens at 25,690.
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20: The Boston Red Sox have matched a franchise record with their 15-game winning streak. Boston beat the Baltimore Orioles 6-3 Wednesday afternoon to reach the milestone. The streak came during a major turnaround for the team, which was in last place in the American League East earlier this month. The Orioles later ended the run, beating Boston 5-1 in the second game of a doubleheader. The Patriots have made some roster moves ahead of training camp. New England released fullback Brock Lamp and signed tight end Vich Van Voren and linebacker Riley Wilson. Lamp's rookie season ended early because of injury, while Van Voren and Wilson will look to earn roles with the team this season. And the Keene Swap Mats continue their matchup with the Bristol Blues today. The suspended game from June 28th resumes in the bottom of the fourth inning at Muzzy Field. WKBK News Time is 6:09.
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12: Plenty of sun today, highs 73 to 77. A clear sky tonight, lows 51 to 54. Mainly sunny tomorrow, highs 80 to 83. Mostly sunny Saturday, highs 82 to 85. And a mix of sun and cloud Sunday, highs 82 to 85. I'm meteorologist Joe Shaka from the WKBK Weather Center.
20: It's 49 degrees outside our West Keene studios at 611. 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

0: you know what they say. All good things have to come to an end sometime. So the Red Sox can start a new streak. Why not, right? It's 6:14, and it is time for you to rise and shine. Me, I've been up since about 2:30 this morning, so I've got about half my day gone already. It is a Thursday. It is just going to be so nice out there weather-wise. Joe Shaka had picked Monday as the best day because it was warmer. But I'll tell you, when it's sunny and 75, may even hit like 77 today, that's near perfect. No smoke, no clouds. No humidity. It's going to be a beaut today. Make some plans to spend some time outside today. I'm sure I don't have to tell you that. Details of the forecast live in 90 minutes. We'll let you hear it for yourself in just a moment. I don't see the word rain in the forecast now through Sunday. I know we need the rain, although we had a fair amount of rain this week, right? Grass is looking pretty good. Rivers and streams are looking okay. So where you have a great stretch, might even last through Monday. So we're looking at like 5 days of really good weather in a row. Mentioning the streak, yesterday, doubleheader, Red Sox and Orioles. And before we get to the bad news, we could start with some of the good news. And what happened yesterday in the first game of the doubleheader.
1: The 1-1 to Alonso. Swinging a liner. Great play by Che. He throws and skips it. He got the out. There it is. And this incredible magic carpet ride continues.
0: That's our friend Obi winning the first game and tying the record at 15, a franchise record. The streak matched the previous record set back in 1946. Some of you were around in 46, right? Season highlighted by Ted Williams' MVP performance when the team also won 15 straight games. The 2026 streak, the current one, began back on July 3rd. We hadn't lost since July 3rd. Back, like, before this, you know, at the start of the 4th of July holiday. It was a 5-2 win back then against the Angels. Also included a perfect 9-0 road trip, sweeping series against the White Sox, the Mets, and the Rays before extending it to the Orioles. And then came game two. and it didn't go our way. We fell behind pretty quickly. Hours after beating the Orioles to match the longest win streak in franchise history, the Sox fell short in their attempt of a 16th straight win, losing 5-1 in the nightcap. The Sox fell in a deep hole almost immediately after the Orioles scored 4 runs in the top of the first off rookie opener Eduardo Rivera. And the deficit proved too much to overcome. Originally, Ranger Suarez was to be activated in this series, and he was expected to pitch, but he was feeling under the weather, so the club opted for what they call a bullpen game, where they would just bring in a bunch of pitchers and hope that that would work. It didn't. Things didn't go well for the rookie. He had just 2 outs on 41 pitches. It's okay. You got to lose every now and then. Let's see how long the next string streak lasts. Hopefully, again, where just a few weeks ago, when we go back to that July 3rd when the streak started, we were so far down in the cellar. We were talking about getting rid of players and trying to meet the trade deadline and just try to look to the future. And then they turned things around. And now we're talking wild card. So pretty exciting stuff, too. I've been asked, and I think I mentioned it on the air, about having Obi on. We usually try to do that beginning, midway, and near the end of the season at least. And I didn't want to jinx anything. I didn't want to be the one to say, okay, let's get him on the air, and then we talk about the streak, and then we go downhill. So now that we lost one, maybe I can get him on in the next few days. They have a day off, and then they start on Friday again. And that means Obi's getting a little bit of rest. So maybe we'll try to get him on next week and we'll talk about this streak and how exciting it's been. And I'll tell you, he's been right at the forefront of it. Obi, I've mentioned the press box cam where you can see him as he calls the game. And then there's a big dramatic home run and they go nuts in the press box and everything, too. So very exciting stuff, our Boston Red Sox. Who would have thunk it a month ago, right, that we'd be talking about this stuff? Downtown Main Street today and what to expect as far as traffic. And the like today and tomorrow as construction activities continue along Central Square. The latest traffic and parking impacts expected for the remainder of this week. And again, the city appreciates your patience. Parking spaces on Central Square between Winter Street and West Street are closed during active construction. They open them back up at night. Today and tomorrow, the slip lane from Central Square that turns right onto West Street, that's closed again. And southbound traffic on Central Square approaching Main Street is going to be reduced from two lanes to one as needed. That's right in the area of that construction. Also, inbound traffic on West Street will remain open, but will be reduced to one lane as needed. So it's the way it was on Monday, Tuesday. They took a little break Wednesday, but the next couple of days, you'll have those traffic changes. Up in Walpole, good morning, Walpole. There's a boil water notice for bacterial contamination. As of last night, they sent out, the town did, press release. The notice is going to remain in effect until at least tomorrow. One of the town's routine water tests came back positive for E. coli. That comes from animal or human waste usually. The bacteria is harmful for people with compromised immune systems. Might also affect more severely young children and senior citizens. Symptoms of exposure could include nausea and cramps and diarrhea and headaches and more, according to the town. They say the contamination, which was detected in one of its wells, can occur because of increased runoff entering the water system, a water main break, or an issue with water processing. What they're suggesting, residents should use bottled water or just boil your tap water for 2 minutes, then let it cool before consuming. That includes cooking, drinking, making ice cubes, and the like, too. So make sure you're using either bottled water or boiled water in the town of Walpole. We'll keep you updated on that, too. 21 past the hour, details of the weather forecast brought to you by Fenton Family Dealerships. 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
2: The WKBK Dependable Weather Forecast.
3: Plenty of sun today, highs 73 to 77. A clear sky tonight, lows 51 to 54. Mainly sunny tomorrow, highs 80 to 83. Mostly sunny Saturday, highs 82 to 85. And a mix of sun and cloud Sunday, highs 82 to 85. I'm meteorologist Joe Shaka from the WKBK Weather Center.
0: And right now, 49. It's nice and cool. I mean, I'm telling you, this is a great day beginning to end. Windows open last night. Didn't have to worry about smoke. Didn't have to worry about humidity. If anything, maybe did you turn off the air conditioner or the fan? Did you maybe throw an extra blanket on the bed? It is 49 right now outside our Davis Oil and Propane Company studios. Largest Powerball jackpot of this year is up for grabs, was last night. The numbers have been drawn. The grand prize climbed to an estimated $567 million. First one-time prize, if you just took it in a lump sum, would be about $252 million. The numbers drawn last night, 4, 5, 22, 50, 58, and the Powerball was 1. The power play multiplier was 3X. Haven't heard yet whether or not there are any winners. But there's a pretty cool interactive map. You can find it on WMUR on Channel 9's website that actually gives you some details about what numbers get drawn the most and which are the lucky numbers and which aren't the lucky numbers. Again, players have to correctly match the 5 white balls, which range from 1 to 69, and then a red Powerball number, get that exact, and the Powerball's between 1 and 26. The odds of matching all 6 numbers are 1 and 292 million, and then some. The most commonly drawn numbers for white balls are 21 and 61. They've been drawn 123 times each as of July 22nd, 2026. Just behind is number 64. That's been picked 121 times. For the red Powerball, 4 and the number 14 are tied as the most frequently picked at 65 times. The numbers 13, 26, and 49 have been picked the fewest times among the white balls. And the one you want to avoid for the red Powerball, 16, 17, and 7, the 3 least commonly drawn numbers. The Powerball jackpot continues to grow, or at least it did up until last night. Now, the interactive map, and I don't play Powerball maybe more than 3 or 4 times a year, usually at times when they have the big jackpots. But there's a thing where you can show your numbers, put in your numbers, and it will tell you how many times that number's been picked. Has it been picked a lot? Is it a lucky number? Or picked very seldom, and it's not a lucky number? Again, you can find it on Channel 9's website. 24 past the hour. Kelsey's coming up with our local news here in just a moment. And she brought in some homemade coffee cake for everybody to enjoy. And I have to say, Kelsey, it was very, very good. As I told you, more sugar than I usually consume in a week, I consumed this morning. And I'm looking for my 3 to 5 cups of coffee. So this could get interesting over here.
4: Oh,
0: I think.
4: Thank you.
0: It was very delicious, though.
4: I appreciate that.
0: And then tell everybody the offer you made.
4: I was going to make you some banana bread.
0: And she also said, what do you like? I'll make what
4: exactly.
0: You want. Because you're really into baking?
4: Oh, yeah, anything you want.
0: What's your specialty?
4: Oh, goodness. Cupcakes, for sure.
0: See, cupcakes are all right. Cupcakes. What about pie? Do you make any pie?
4: Not a lot of pies, but I make a lot of crumbles.
0: All right. A crumble is more like with just the crumbly, sugary stuff on top as opposed to... explain what a crumble, like a blueberry crumble. Or
4: yeah,
0: crumble.
4: It's kind of like a buttery, like cinnamon sugary, like crumble on top versus like a standard like pie crust. I'm not really a big fan of pie crust.
0: Oh, you're not?
4: No, not really.
0: I'm kind of a pie guy. But I had a grandmother who could make just the most awesome pies.
4: Oh, see, there you go.
0: In the world. So we do appreciate it. A little coffee cake, a little extra sugar for the staff this morning. Kelsey's coming right back. Thank you, Kelsey. We appreciate it. She did. She said, I'll bake whatever you want. So, we have your local news. We're going to check in with ABC News. What's going on Wall Street? Your money now. And after sports and after weather, we're going to play the name, the song, and artist contest. That's coming your way next. WKBK Keene, good morning.
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4: Residents in downtown Keene are seeing colored ribbons on trees as part of the city's ongoing improvement plans. Pink ribbons identify trees scheduled for removal, while blue ribbons mark trees that will be transplanted. Trees without markings will remain in place. City officials say about 67 trees are expected to be removed, while roughly 155 new trees will be planted. You can learn more about the plans at mykeenenow.com. The University of New Hampshire has received an $8 million federal grant to study ticks and the diseases they spread. WMUR-TV reports the four-year project will focus on three tick species found in New Hampshire. Researchers will set up monitoring stations across the state to study how ticks survive, spread, and transmit disease. The research also comes as New Hampshire continues to rank among the states with the highest rates of Lyme disease. Right now, let's get the top world and national news from ABC News.
13: ABC News, I'm Sherry Preston. Another night of attacks by the U.S. military on Iranian targets. The 12th straight night, Houthi rebels attacking Saudi oil tankers in the Red Sea. ABC's Karen Waz in Washington.
14: Now, President Trump's stark new threat. Every time Iran shoots at a ship in the strait, the U.S. will bomb and destroy one bridge or power plant, including in the capital, Tehran. Iran's foreign minister firing back. Our defense doctrine is clear. Eye for an eye, and vowing a powerful and decisive response.
13: The EU has just hit Google with a $1 billion fine for break it runs both its search engine and the Google Play Store. Floodwaters racing through parts of West Virginia. Several people

0: the gap. The campaign objective is to expand cancer care, surgical services, and outpatient medicine. That includes adding a second linear accelerator for expanded radiation services. Capital Campaign co-chair Rob Tarian and Vice President of Philanthropy and Community Relations Sandy Phipps joined Dan Mitchell on WKBK's Good Morning program Wednesday morning. Phipps said broad community support has been the key to the campaign's success, and there's still time for more to join.
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4: I'm Nicole Murray with Your Money Now. ChatGPT maker OpenAI says that its artificial intelligence system hacked into another AI company on its own in what the company called an unprecedented cyber incident. AI startup Hugging Face said last week that it had detected an intrusion into its data processing systems that it suspected was caused by an AI agent autonomously acting on its own. CNBC reports U.S. chipmaking giants Intel and Advanced Micro Devices are signing longer-term purchase commitments with Chinese server customers for data center processors as prices surge. The move highlights a broader consequence of the AI boom. Demand has spread beyond AI accelerators to memory, networking gear, and server processors. Alphabet has reported its best-ever quarter of growth for its cloud computing division, but faced investor scrutiny over a $15 billion increase in capital spending plans for this year. The search giant now expects to spend between $195 and $205 billion. Futures have dropped this morning. That's Your Money Now.
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0: The Boston Red Sox have matched a franchise record with their 15-game winning streak. Boston beat the Baltimore Orioles 6-3 Wednesday afternoon to reach the milestone. The streak came during a major turnaround for the team, which was in last place in the American League East earlier this month. The Orioles later ended the run, beating Boston 5-1 in the second game of a doubleheader. The Patriots have made some roster moves ahead of training camp. New England released fullback Brock Lamp, inside and tight end Vich Van Voren, and linebacker Riley Wilson. Lamp's rookie season ended early because of injury, while Van Voren and Wilson will look to earn roles with the team this season. And the Keene Swamp Bats continue their matchup with the Bristol Blues today. The suspended game from June 28th resumed.

0: Booms in the bottom of the fourth inning at Muzzy Field.
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2: Plenty of sun today, highs 73 to 77. A clear sky tonight, lows 51 to 54. Mainly sunny tomorrow, highs 80 to 83. Mostly sunny Saturday, highs 82 to 85. And a mix of sun and cloud Sunday, highs 82 to 85. I'm meteorologist Joe Shaka from the WKBK Weather Center.
0: It's 49 degrees outside our West Keene studios at 637. In the WKBK News Center, I'm Kelsey Johnson.
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0: singer of Train, Patrick Monahan. He wrote this song for his mom.
1: Now that she's back from that soul vacation, tracing away.
0: After she passed away. A little tribute to her, one of their biggest hits. 638, if you know music, prove it. Let's play the Name the Song and Artist contest. To be honest with you, it's a pretty easy song. It's not that song. I have another one racked up here. If you or anyone in your household, if you haven't won anything, loser. No, if you haven't won anything in the last 30 days or a prize valued at $600 or more in the last year and you're at least 18, then you can play. We're going to give you 10 business days to pick up your prize starting tomorrow if you win. Magic number is 603-357-1290. Yesterday, Pat was the winner. We had a lot of fun with this. The question, 74% of women and 89% of men would still date someone even if they're really, really bad at this. And the answer was kissing. It didn't matter to people. Because you know what? Practice makes perfect. Pat was the winner yesterday. Here's a new prize for you. We're going to give you 5 car washes. Which is really pretty good. A code. And you know how it works now. You go, you get a code, you punch it in, and you go through the car wash. We're going to give you a code good for 5 3-star car washes at Burton Touch Free Car Wash. It's right there on Putney Road in Brattleboro. This is a $70 value. And it's a great, we're talking about this yesterday, just how nice this car wash is and how well it'll take care of your car. And we're going to give you not one, not two, but 5 car washes from Burton Touch Free Car Wash. And what it is, a code. You come to the radio station, we'll give you the code. And then whenever you want to go get your car washed, you just punch in the code. You don't have to have different gift certificates or cards or things like that. It'll give you the same code for all 5 car washes, which is really very cool. Which will help keep your car nice and spiffy looking. 603-357-1290, the number to call if you can be the first person to name the song and the artist. Interesting about this song, and this happens now and then. It got released, and it only made it to number 53 on the Billboard Hot 100 charts. Then something happened. The song got re-released, became popular again, and then ended up number 11 on the Hot 100 charts. So sometimes it just takes a little while for a song to take off. Soon as I play the beginning of the song, you're going to know what it is. Do you know who the performer is? Sometimes that's a little more difficult. 603-357-1290, the number to call if you can name today's song and artist. 5 car washes up for grabs. What do you think? See, you know what that is, right? Can you do it before we even get to the lyrics? It takes a little while to get to the lyrics. Song and Artist Contest Thursday morning. 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Everywhere else around the globe at mykeynow.com. All right, so I knew it was easy. Let's see if this person knows it or they're taking a wild guess. WKBK, without hitting the lyrics, can you name that song and artist?
2: That Disco Inferno by the Tramps.
0: Did you have to look that up or did you know it? You knew that, right?
2: No, my coworker knew it, so I called up.
0: It is. Wow. And what's your coworker's first name?
2: This is Matt, but my coworker's name is Rob.
0: Okay, Rob. And this is Pat?
2: Matt.
0: Oh, Matt. Oh, hey, Matt. How you been?
2: Good, how are you?
0: I'm doing good. It is the Tramps' Disco Inferno. You probably weren't even alive when this came out. What year were you born, Matt?
2: 1990.
0: All right, yeah, came out in 76. This was the disco era, Matt. But that's the right answer, a song by the Tramps. It's Disco Inferno from 1976. You get the 5 car washes, 3-star car washes from Burton Touch Free Car Wash. Awesome place there on Putney Road in Brattleboro to you and Rob. Great job this morning naming today's song and artist. Thanks, Matt.

0: Yeah, man, that's a pretty good song. And this wasn't just disco. This had a real good Motown type vibe to it. The disco band, they're actually a disco band, the Tramps with two M's. It was released in 1976 on their studio album. It did reach number one on the Billboard Dance Club song chart. That used to be a thing in 1977, but it had limited mainstream success until the next year in 1978. Do you remember what happened in 1978? After being included on the soundtrack to the 1977 film Saturday Night Fever, was re-released, and then it hit number 11 on the Billboard Hot 100 charts. By the way, it was also a cover version in 1993 by Tina Turner on her world-famous album, What's Love Got to Do With It? And in 1998 by Cyndi Lauper on A Night at the Roxbury soundtrack. So very, very popular song, Disco Inferno, a song that was proud of disco and even put it in the title of the song. So way back to the 70s. 1977. It was all about the disco. 6:45. Let's update you on the weather forecast, the details on what could be a picture perfect day.
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2: Plenty of sun today, highs 73 to 77. A clear sky tonight, lows 51 to 54. Mainly sunny tomorrow, highs 80 to 83. Mostly sunny Saturday, highs 82 to 85. And a mix of sun and cloud Sunday, highs 82 to 85. I'm meteorologist Joe Shaka from the WKBK Weather Center.
0: We appreciate it, Joe. Right now under clear skies, calm skies, it's only 49 degrees out here in West Keene. Feels pretty darn good. ABC News, top of the hour coming up. Your local news on the way, about 50 minutes away. Your live weather forecast details coming up at 8:10. Kevin Watterson and the coach Sean McKenna will give us an update as the Swamp Bats are wrapping up the regular season. Don't forget our big night at the Swamp Bats with the Monadnock Media Group and the radio station night is going to be on Tuesday, July 28th. And not only is this, our big night where we have all the entertainment and all the giveaways and all the stuff that we do out there, but also this is game two of the Granite State Showdown, where Nashua, the team from Nashua, is coming over. They're in the Futures League. We beat them the last time we played 3-2. They're coming to Keene. They want you as a fan to show your support by wearing purple. And of course, if you have a Swamp Bat shirt, there's a good chance that it's purple. The fun starts at 5:30. We're going to have the Amazing Grace Animal Sanctuary there. They have a petting zoo. Free face painting for the kiddos. Baseball bingo. Chances to win water park passes. And a whole lot more. We want to fill the park with purple this coming Tuesday night. Tickets $8 for adults, $6 for seniors and students. Children 10 and under get in for free. So we'll talk about the team. We'll preview that game with Nashua and more when the coach and when Kev gets here. We're going to do that at 8 o'clock. Coming up at 9:10, of course, it's Fun with Food with Chef Luca Paris. So that's coming up for you a little bit later on. KBK News Time, 6:48.
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3: From the album Soak Degrees, Boz Scaggs. You can hear the backbeat a little bit. It's got a little bit of a disco feel to it. This was also 1976, so that makes some sense. It's 8 minutes for seven. Some top news stories of the day, ABC News and Associated Press. And yours truly. We'll be talking about that, all of this, this morning. Yemen's Iran-backed Houthi rebels say they have attacked two Saudi oil tankers in the Red Sea. And the U.S. military says it's conducted a 12th night of strikes against Iran as the two countries vie for control of the vital shipping lanes. The Houthi attack in the Red Sea announced today threatened to open a new front in the war that has roiled the global economy, sending prices for fuel and other goods surging across the world. Saudi state media reported that a tanker named the Ancilia was set ablaze by an attack while sailing overnight in the Red Sea, citing an unidentified source from the General Authority of Transport. Before the war in Iran, roughly 15 million barrels of Persian Gulf oil were shipped each day through the strait. Within a few years, much of that oil could bypass the strait. As Iran's chokehold over the strait drags on and the oil prices are going up, countries across the Gulf are planning to spend billions of dollars to build new pipelines, enabling them to redirect more supplies to ports along the Red Sea, the Suez Canal, and the Gulf of Oman. At least seven major pipeline projects are now under construction or in the planning stage, or at least being discussed as a possibility. The House adopted a Republican-only $95 billion budget proposal, a long-shot effort to fund the Iran war and other White House priorities yesterday. Speaker of the House Mike Johnson worked to push it over the objections from Democrats and even some Republican holdouts as a priority before the midterm elections. The package includes $73 billion for the Pentagon and other national security needs, $12 billion for farmers struggling under President Trump's tariffs, and $10 billion for voting law changes that are a priority of the president. Democrats argued the money should be spent at home, particularly on efforts to lower costs for Americans. It next goes over to the Senate. And the Trump administration has forged a new agreement with Saudi Arabia that could potentially provide the kingdom with uranium enrichment capability for its civilian nuclear program. U.S. Energy Secretary Chris Wright and Saudi Minister of Energy Abdulaziz bin Salman on Wednesday signed the nuclear cooperation agreement known as 123 agreement. That's alongside with the Trump administration described as a bilateral safeguards agreement. The U.S. administration released scant details of the deal so far, but the framework of the agreement paves the way for the building of a uranium enrichment facility in Saudi Arabia after a joint U.S. Saudi study. That's according to two people familiar with the matter who have not yet been authorized to comment on this publicly. Of course, this is raising some eyebrows. Brett Eagleson, his father was killed on 9/11 in the terrorist attacks. He said on Newsmax yesterday that Saudi Arabia should not receive U.S. nuclear assistance until it acknowledges and is held accountable for its alleged role in the attacks. Appearing on Newsmax's Greg Kelly reports, Eagleson, president of the 9/11 Justice Foundation, said he recognizes Saudi Arabia's strategic importance to the United States and doesn't oppose cooperation between the countries generally. The Saudi Arabia of 2001 is completely different than Saudi Arabia that currently is there today. However, that should not exonerate the sins of Saudi Arabia's past. His comments came as the U.S. and Saudi Arabia signed that civil nuclear cooperation deal. Eagleson said the agreement shouldn't move forward while Saudi Arabia still faces civil lawsuits alleging that government employees assisted the hijackers who were responsible for 9/11, September 11, 2001, and those attacks. Again, it also raises eyebrows because now more and more Middle Eastern countries will also want to eventually be able to develop and possess nuclear weapons. So that's a story to be continued, but also going to be interesting to see how it impacts that part of the world. The Minnesota man who pleaded guilty to killing a top Democratic state lawmaker and her husband is due to be sentenced in federal court. Vance Bolter has confessed in the June 2025 fatal shooting of House Speaker Melissa Hortman and her husband Mark. The 59-year-old agreed to plead guilty to the attacks, as well as attacking Senator John Hoffman and his wife, Yvette. Bolter faces two consecutive life sentences plus 40 years in prison for the attacks that sent waves of fear and panic through Minneapolis last year. Sentencing is scheduled for later on today. And Tropical Storm Bertha has made landfall in Louisiana. Early this morning, the storm was moving west towards Texas. The storm has been forecast to reach the upper Texas coast on Thursday afternoon or early evening before dissipating inland by tomorrow. We'll ask Joe Schock, our weatherman, about that. He'll be joining us here coming up in just about 40 minutes or so. And a video that was just hard to watch, but hard to not watch, too. The man that was thrown in the air by a bison, Carl McDaniel, 65 years old, suffered multiple bone fractures in the July 10th attacks at the National Park, Yellowstone, but lived to tell the tale. Released a video, a little bit of an interview. This is the grandfather who was chased around some trees and bushes by this enormous animal and lived to tell the tale.
4: We saw the bison. At the time, I had my grandson with me. It was like, you need to get up to the amphitheater. I will deal with this down here. They move faster than you could ever imagine. He just kept coming, and he was more aggressive. And as soon as he got off that tree, he launched me in the air.
5: It was definitely clear that he had a pretty painful injury. It's actually broken in multiple pieces, and you can see some fragments here, and there are fracture and break lines right through that.
3: Again, that was Dr. Eric Lowe. Carl McDaniel was thrown about 8 feet in the air. He mentioned how fast the bison was. They can run up to 35 miles per hour, which is faster than the men's world record in the 100-meter dash. They can be at least 6 feet tall, weigh up to 2,000 pounds. They are the biggest land animal in North America. And he's very, very, very lucky to be alive. Millions of people seeing that video online or on the newscasts. But he's doing okay and is thankful and probably won't get that close to a bison ever again. 6:59. More news on the way next from ABC WKBK.
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12: From ABC News, I'm Sherry Preston. Another night of continued fighting in the Middle East, and with the price of oil rising, there's no end in the war that's now in its fifth month.
13: Overnight, American firepower hit Iran for a 12th straight night. In Iran, striking back at U.S. military targets in Kuwait. The U.S. Central Command said the strikes are meant to stop Tehran from threatening commercial shipping in the Strait of Hormuz. Iran's Revolutionary Guard claimed a tanker that tried to slip through caught fire on a mined route and warned any ship that defies Tehran will, quote, meet the same fate.
12: ABC's Karen Waugh in Washington. U.S. oil trading at about $90 a barrel internationally. Brent crude is up to nearly $100 a barrel. Gas prices in the U.S. right now averaging $4.08 a gallon, according to Gas Buddy. The European Union has just slapped Google with a $1 billion fine over antitrust violations connected with its search engine and Google Play. Tropical Storm Bertha making landfall in St. Bernard Parish, Louisiana. It's now making its way to the Gulf Coast of Texas. Water rescues underway in West Virginia as flash flooding washed away homes, businesses, and cars. The House Overnight Committee will over-interview Jeffrey Epstein's longtime J.P. Morgan Chase investment banker, Jess Staley, today.
14: Staley spent more than 30 years at J.P. Morgan, including managing relationships with ultra-wealthy clients like Epstein, and later became the CEO of Barclays in 2015. Following Epstein's arrest and death in 2019, Staley came under scrutiny in a lawsuit brought by Epstein's victims, who contended in court filings that J.P. Morgan and Staley had allegedly ignored red flags of sex trafficking and enabled Epstein to traffic women and girls. The bank settled the case in 2023 for $290 million without an admission of wrongdoing. Peter Harlambous, ABC News.
12: Former modeling scout Daniel Siad found dead in his home outside Paris. He connected multiple women and girls to Epstein for years. This is ABC News.
15: Man, I love this place. I've been surfing here since I was a kid. Now, seeing my grandson out on the water, it means everything to me. Watching him and taking in the blue waves, the sea breeze, the blurry horizon.
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12: The good news when it comes to New York City's Legionnaires' disease outbreak.
17: I think in terms of the number of cases that we've seen, we are probably on the tail end of the peak. So we're probably going to see a decrease in those number of cases.
12: Dr. Daniel Keplivsky on the 5 deaths and 82 confirmed cases. He's an infectious disease specialist at Mount Sinai, New York. So far, 34 cooling towers at 33 New York high-rises have been cleaned and disinfected after they showed signs of the bacteria. A fraternity at a Texas Christian university has launched a fundraising campaign to help support a member who has been deported to El Salvador by the Trump administration.
18: A track star and valedictorian at his high school, Luis Andrade Garcia is an accounting and business information major at TCU. When he was arrested for disorderly conduct last month, a check of his immigration status found that he had come to the country illegally when he was 3, and the deportation process began. His fraternity, Lambda Theta Phi, is appealing for Garcia's return and has raised over $15,000 to go toward his legal expenses. Jim Ryan, ABC News in Dallas-Fort Worth.
12: What does it feel like when you deliver a baby, and are there any surprises?
19: I would say how slippery the baby was.
20: Yeah.
19: A lot of fluids on it. Wasn't expecting that with the rubber gloves.
12: Berlin Borough, Pennsylvania police officer Donna McHudson, who helped deliver Taylor Durham's baby in the parking lot of a Wawa convenience store July 6th. Mom and cop and baby reunited this week. Sherry Preston, ABC News.
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22: 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News time is 7:05. Drivers in downtown Keene should plan for delays through Friday. The outbound slip lane from Central Square to West Street is closed while work continues on the city's downtown infrastructure project. Parking spaces along Central Square between Winter Street and West Street remain unavailable while construction is underway. Southbound traffic approaching Main Street may be reduced to one lane, and inbound traffic on West Street may also be reduced to one lane as needed. Drivers are encouraged to use caution and allow extra time when traveling through the downtown area. The Keene Municipal Services Facilities and Infrastructure Committee met Wednesday night. Members discussed several projects across the city. Traffic safety was a major topic, and the committee directed staff to draft a four-way stop ordinance for South Lincoln and Roxbury Streets. The proposal will go before City Council for consideration. Staff will also return with short and long-term safety recommendations for the intersection. Those could include speed humps, new signage, and sightline improvements. The committee also reviewed updates on Robin Hood Park renovations, roadway safety projects, the downtown infrastructure project, and the proposed Gilbo Avenue Solar Pavilion. The Veterans Philanthropy Group, Swim with a Mission, is celebrating a fundraising milestone.
1: SWAM raised more than $2.6 million during its three-day fundraising weekend earlier this month. 365 swimmers took part in this year's Swim Across Newfound Lake. That's the event that launched SWAM a decade ago. SWAM reports more than 10,000 people participated in multiple events throughout the weekend. Since 2017, SWAM has raised more than $21 million to help organizations and programs that support veterans and their families. In the WKBK News Center, I'm Chad Nye.
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22: U.S. stock indexes barely budged after oil prices climbed another 3% on Wednesday. The S&P 500 gained 10 points and will open at 7,498. The Dow Jones Industrial Average dropped 6 points and begins trading this morning at 52,218. And the NASDAQ fell 146 points and opens at 25,690.
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22: The Boston Red Sox have matched a franchise record with their 15-game winning streak. Boston beat the Baltimore Orioles 6-3 Wednesday afternoon to reach the milestone. The streak came during a major turnaround for the team, which was in last place in the American League East earlier this month. The Orioles later ended the run, beating Boston 5-1 in the second game of a doubleheader. The Patriots have made some roster moves ahead of training camp. New England released fullback Brock Lamp and signed tight end Mitch Van Voren and linebacker Riley Wilson. Lamp's rookie season ended early because of injury, while Van Voren and Wilson will look to earn roles with the team this season. And the Keene Swamp Bats continue their matchup with the Bristol Blues today. The suspended game from June 28th resumes in the bottom of the fourth inning at Muzzy Field.
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24: Plenty of sun today, highs 73 to 77. A clear sky tonight, lows 51 to 54. Mainly sunny tomorrow, highs 80 to 83. Mostly sunny Saturday, highs 82 to 85. And a mix of sun and cloud Sunday, highs 82 to 85. I'm meteorologist Joe Shaka from the WKBK Weather Center.
22: It's 53 degrees outside our West Keene studios at 710. 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

0: 1974. Little Jay Giles, little Peter Wolf. That song reached number 12 on the charts, by the way.
1: I just don't understand.
0: One of the most memorable tunes by the Jay Giles Band. The live version of the song has that extended spoken word introduction, which is classic Peter Wolf. Great song. Yeah, it's... I guess it's considered an oldie, right? 7:12, hour number two, your Good Morning Show. What's going on with the weather? What's happening into the weekend? Well, I'll tell you. Sunny skies, low humidity. It's going to be gorgeous. Maybe break that tent out. Do a little camping. Do a little tenting. Do a little hiking. Do a little kayaking. Do a little painting. Do a little nothing. Just sit and enjoy. It's going to be gorgeous today and right through into Monday. We'll find out if that's changed, but I don't think it has. Joe Schock is going to be here in 30 minutes, 1 hour from right now. Sean McKenna, the coach of the Keene Swamp Bats, and President Kevin Watterson going to give us an update on what's happening on the field and the team. Coming up at 9:10, what's cooking with Chef Luca Paris. I mentioned earlier about getting rain. We've had a bit of rain here and there throughout this week. According to Larry, the 24-hour rainfall total in North Keene, at least, was about 0.22 inches. So a little more rain being added to keep us away from falling back into that drought. The drought report comes out today, but not until later. We'll be able to talk about that with Joe coming up in just a little bit. Yesterday on our open mic program, a woman called up. She's called a couple of times talking about betting and gambling. And she is just very, very concerned about how much money people are losing, especially people who can't afford to lose money gambling. And then, of course, there's the whole addiction side where people then can't help themselves. We're talking about it yesterday, and I mentioned that like many people who do gamble, especially sports betting, that get addicted, also scratch tickets, lottery tickets, that sort of thing, the state also is addicted to the money. And it's a lot of money. Follow up to that, there's a story in the Union Leader about just how much money the state of New Hampshire brought in because of the World Cup. Now, Super Bowl, big time of year when people bet. World Series, you know, the Stanley Cup, NBA Finals. One of the biggest ones, of course, March Madness. And not just with the men, college men and their tournament, but also the women and women's basketball. Super competitive and super popular. But it's these big events you usually expect, like the Super Bowl, because you can bet on everything, right? How long's the national anthem going to last? Who wins the coin toss? What color Gatorade gets dumped on the coach at the end of the match? Those sorts of things. But the World Cup, with 104 games, there was a lot of money. Nearly 1 million bets from New Hampshire came in during the 30. Remember, you have to be in New Hampshire to bet in New Hampshire, whether it's on the phone or at one of the live sites. Nearly 1 million bets from New Hampshire came in during the 38-day World Cup, generating 2.5 times more money for the state than February Super Bowl involving the Patriots. That's another thing, because all eyes were on the Patriots, especially. Everybody watches, or just about everybody, the Super Bowl anyway, but we were in it, so even more bets. But 2.5 times more bets with the World Cup. And again, there were a lot more matches. The 900,000 individual bets placed during the soccer tournament's 104 matches totaled almost $24 million. That was played, not made, but played by the bettors. By comparison, there were $9 million bet in February Super Bowl when the Patriots lost to the Seahawks. So $9 million versus $24 million. Charlie McIntyre, he's the lottery's executive director, said what helped to boost the appeal of soccer and the spectacle was that Boston hosted some of those matches at what they called Boston Stadium or Gillette Stadium down in Foxborough. Of course, that's where the Patriots play. Whether our players watch live on TV or followed along online, the results exceeded our expectations. Moore McCann, the lottery's chief spokesperson, said the World Cup also became super popular because it was held during the summer, and all the matches were in North America, the U.S., Canada, and Mexico hosting. In contrast, the last World Cup, which was 4 years ago, 2022, was in Qatar. It took place in November and December to avoid the extremely hot weather. Also, the times of the games were like overnight and everything. Most of these games, when it was played in North America, were at like 11, noon, 1, 2 o'clock, 3 o'clock, 5 o'clock. So it was much easier to watch them. And while you watch them, you can bet in-game bets while the matches are going on. In 2022, the New Hampshire Lottery took in $6 million in bets from the World Cup in comparison to where we are right now. The most popular betting activity included goal scorer markets with over 2 million bet in that manner, who scored goals, who would, who wouldn't, as well as which teams would advance out of the group stage, which was also bet for about $2 million. Another popular bet was the total number of goals to be scored in a given game. McIntyre said about two-thirds of the way into the tournament that France had been the team most picked by New Hampshire bettors to win the top prize of $50 million and the bragging rights, getting to hoist that trophy. France lost in the third-place game past Saturday to England. In the final on Sunday, Spain beat Argentina 1-0. Beyond the U.S. teams, the teams most bet on to either win or lose were Argentina and England in those matches. Another part of the gambling handle, or where the money was wagered, had been bets such as the player to score first or the total number of goals a player would get in the entire tournament, along with the player's total shots on goal and team totals. New Hampshire has an exclusive sports betting contract with DraftKings, which shares 50% of all its retail gross gaming revenues with the state. That money is then used to help fund public education. The state has received about $200 million in revenue from sports betting since launching its legalized program in late 2019. So $200 million going for public education. That's close to the figure, the amount of money that's been spent on the wealthy family education subsidy, the EFAs. But anyway, at least we're getting some money from the gambling, which is, again, going back to what the woman was talking about yesterday. It's not going away anytime soon. It brings in a lot of dough for the state of New Hampshire. We also have been talking about data centers and whether or not communities will want them or not want them. Different regions of the country have been getting them. Here in New Hampshire, the one that was talked about in Nottingham, we talked about this with Cody Morrison from Monadnock Economic Development Corporation. He says there'd been very little interest at all of anybody wanting to build a data center in Keene. But in case you didn't know, Keene already has one, a data center. There's an interactive map on the WMUR website. It's actually a really good story, too, about data centers. The number of data centers operating in the U.S. right now, over 3,000. Additional data centers that are planned, 1,489. 68, the number of operating hyperscale facilities. These are the very large ones. They use at least 50 megawatts of electricity and as much as 5 gigawatts or more. 267 is the number of planned hyperscale facilities, each using at least the 50 megawatts of electricity. Data centers in New Hampshire can be found in Keene. There's one called First Lights. There's four in Hooksett, one in Portsmouth, one in Nashua, one in Laconia, one in Lebanon, one up in Littleton. So you can find these maps, you can check them out and learn a little bit more about it in this story. AI is driving the surge for the demand, the push for data centers, and the demand for electricity and water is sparking political fights and protests and questions about the future of AI. The debate has focused on big data centers, but many smaller ones already exist in New Hampshire. The nondescript dynamic internet building in Salem is one of a handful of data centers already in the Granite State. Companies turn to various entities to look for secure space, giving them reliable internet, backup power, and protection if something goes wrong. So not every location is right for these data centers. People don't know what they are or what they mean, according to Andrew Smith. He's the director of the University of New Hampshire Survey Center. He says they can hear stories about data centers and then start to react, and some instances maybe overreact. A recent UNH survey found that politics is shaping the opinions on the issue. Support for halting construction of data centers is strongest among the Democrats, he said. The survey found that 45% of Granite Staters support a pause on new data center construction. We're seeing more and more of a need for this type of business to expand, said Sarah Scott of the conservative group, Americans for Prosperity. Groups like Americans for Prosperity are backing the data center development, saying the technology is becoming essential to everyday life, and that the Granite State should welcome the investment. When a data center is not built here, that's an opportunity for another state or another country, Scott said. Well, who cares? Let another state allow the data centers. Let another state deal with the water and the environmental impact. Let other states deal with higher electricity prices. You know, we don't have to be number one for everything. That might be a way to tell who you want to vote for in the upcoming midterm elections for your local representatives to the general court and state senate. Find out how they feel about data centers. If you're for them, then find out the candidates that might support them. They might be candidates who are getting support from Americans for Prosperity. Most likely in New Hampshire, it's the Republican Libertarians or the Democrats. If you're against the data centers. And it's not just about in general, but here in our community. Remember, and we talked about this yesterday, there was an attempt for some legislation to give developers who want to build data centers in New Hampshire to be able to do it by right, which means towns and municipalities could do absolutely nothing to try to block these data centers. It is an important issue. I think it is anyway, and one that people will be following into the midterm elections. Another issue, and something we mentioned and have been talking about, and they were talking about this on our Armstrong and Getty program, which comes on right after my show, is the viral video from a Chicago Cubs game that has really sparked quite a bit of debate. It reminds me of the old flag burning debate. In the United States, you have a right, freedom of expression, freedom of speech to light a flag on fire. And as I've always said, then you got to deal with the consequences, meaning somebody that takes umbrage with that and comes over and smacks you. Well, you probably have seen the video where you see an older fan at the Cubs game slap the back of the head of a younger spectator because he didn't rise during the national anthem. The incident captured during the Cubs' 10-1 win over the Minnesota Twins has drawn praise and criticism. The footage shows Robert Chavez, Bob Chavez, a Vietnam vet, by the way, leaning forward and striking the younger man on the back of the head after repeated attempts to get him to stand up. The younger fan stayed seated despite Chavez's verbal urging, which the veteran said was partly due to a prior conversation about his military service. Chavez told TMZ that his frustration was rooted in his military background and personal experiences. He claimed the two later spoke. He apologized and resolved the disagreement. He said the younger fan even bought him a beer afterwards and discussed their differing views on the anthem's meeting. Stadium security approached after the altercation, but the younger man said it's okay. By the way, after he got cuffed in the back of the head, he did stand up. The video, of course, circulated widely with reaction sharply divided. Some fans defended Chavez as a patriot for enforcing the anthem, while others condemned the use of physical force, arguing it violated the First Amendment right to free expression. Critics pointed out that the younger man's choice to sit is his own and that no one has the right to assault someone for disagreeing with them. Chicago police are aware of the incident, but no reports were filed, no charges were filed, no complaint was filed. In summary, while Chavez frames the incident as a moment of emotional frustration and a latter mutual understanding, the broader public debate centers on the legality and ethics of using physical force. First reaction when you saw that video, did you say, good, the kid deserved it? Or did you say, geez, you shouldn't hit people? you just shouldn't. Is there a better way to get the young man to stand up? What's good about the story is the two had a good conversation. They talked over a beer and both got to explain their sides, which I think is important and good. What say you? 603-357-1290. My email is dan@wkbkradio.com. I know you want people to stand for the national anthem, but does somebody deserve to get hit if they don't? Do they deserve to get verbal abuse if they choose not to? And of course, I mentioned flag burning, and then this goes into all sorts of other issues where people have strong emotional and passionate feelings about something, but maybe take a little bit too far. That very often can happen when we start to talk about religion, too. 725, let's check your forecast, brought to you by Fenton Family Dealerships. 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
3: Plenty of sun today, highs 73 to 77. A clear sky tonight, lows 51 to 54. Mainly sunny tomorrow, highs 80 to 83. Mostly sunny Saturday, highs 82 to 85. And a mix of sun and cloud Sunday, highs 82 to 85. I'm meteorologist Joe Shaka from the WKBK Weather Center.
0: Still at 49 degrees out here in West Keene. Red Sox, you win some, you lose some. The streak is over, but it was a heck of a ride.
4: Here is your Thursday Red Sox Minute presented by Samuel Adams. Well, Red Sox took care of business in Game 1 of the day-night doubleheader, winning the opener 6-3, matching the club's 80-year record of 15 wins in a row. But it came to an end last night. Red Sox lost 5-1. Kyle Bradish was outstanding for the Orioles. He just signed a big contract in Baltimore. 6 innings of one-run ball. Meanwhile, Baltimore knocked out Eduardo Rivera, who retired only 2 batters and gave up 4 runs in the first. So last night was the Red Sox's first loss since July 1st against the Washington Nationals. What a streak. Red Sox will be off today. They will host the Toronto Blue Jays coming up into Fenway this weekend, starting tomorrow night at 7:15. That is your Red Sox Minute, presented by Samuel Adams, the official beer of the Boston Red Sox.
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4: Residents in downtown Keene are seeing colored ribbons on trees as part of the city's ongoing improvement plans. Pink ribbons identify trees scheduled for removal, while blue ribbons mark trees that will be transplanted. Trees without markings will remain in place, and city officials say about 67 trees are expected to be removed, while roughly 155 new trees will be planted. You can learn more about the plans at mykeenenow.com. The University of New Hampshire has received an $8 million federal grant to study ticks and the diseases they spread. WMUR-TV reports the four-year project will focus on three tick species found in New Hampshire. Researchers will set up monitoring stations across the state to study how ticks survive, spread, and transmit disease. The research also comes as New Hampshire continues to rank among the states with the highest rates of Lyme disease. Right now, let's get the top world and national news from ABC News.
5: ABC News, I'm Sherry Preston. Not much talking, but more attacks in the Middle East. The U.S. carrying out an 11th straight night of attacks. Bahrain and Saudi Arabia this morning warning about incoming attacks. Secretary of State Marco Rubio asked about the potential for peace talks with Iran.
6: The problem we're having right now is that they're not serious about talks. If they're serious, we're serious. If they're not, then we will do what is necessary to protect that, our interests, and also the interests of our allies.
5: That's Marco Rubio. Later this morning, Dover Air Force Base, President Trump did attend the dignified transfer for the remains of some of the troops that were killed in the Middle East. Parts of the Gulf Coast had faced the prospect of a hit from Tropical Storm Bertha. They got that hit. It hit in southern Louisiana and is now headed to the Gulf Coast of Texas. Parts of the Northeast cleaning up after strong storms that canceled thousands of flights earlier this week. And there were water rescues being taken place in and around West Virginia as well. This is ABC News.
3: The WKBK News continues. Here's Kelsey Johnson.
4: Cheshire Medical Center has exceeded its $42 million capital campaign goal, but the fundraising effort isn't over. Construction costs have climbed above $52 million, and additional donations will help close the gap. The campaign objective is to expand cancer care, surgical services, and outpatient medicine. That includes adding a second ambulance will help close the gap. The campaign objective is to expand cancer care, surgical services, and outpatient medicine. That includes adding a second linear accelerator for expanded

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3: On it.
4: I'm Nicole Murray with Your Money Now. European regulators have fined Google $1 billion, alleging the company gives preferential treatment to its own services. The fine is Google's first under the European Union's Digital Markets Act. Eli Lilly said it will file for approval for its next-generation obesity drug, Retatrutide, in the first quarter of 2027, as it succeeds in two more late-stage trials. The pharmaceutical giant previously said it would submit an application as early as this year for the weekly injection, which appears to be more effective than existing shots and pills. Treasury yields advanced this morning, following oil prices higher, as traders await jobless claims data due later in the session. The yield on the 10-year U.S. Treasury note was up by more than one basis point at 4.675%. Futures have fallen as Alphabet and Tesla drop after earnings. Dow futures down by more than 100 points. Yesterday, the Dow lost 6, the Nasdaq down 146. That's Your Money Now.
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11: 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The Boston Red Sox have matched a franchise record with their 15-game winning streak. Boston beat the Baltimore Orioles 6-3 Wednesday afternoon to reach the milestone. The streak came during a major tournament.

around for the team, which was in last place in the American League East earlier this month. The Orioles later ended the run, beating Boston 5-1 in the second game of a doubleheader. The Patriots have made some roster moves ahead of training camp. New England released fullback Brock Lamp and signed tight end Mitch Van Voren and linebacker Riley Wilson. Lamp's rookie season ended early because of injury, while Van Voren and Wilson will look to earn roles with the team this season. And the Keene Swamp Bats continue their matchup with the Bristol Blues today. The suspended game from June 28th resumes in the bottom of the fourth inning at Muzzy Field. It's 55 degrees outside our West Keene studios at 737 in the WKBK News Center. I'm Kelsey Johnson.

0: Do you prefer your weather really, really hot, like in the 90s? Or do you prefer a little cooler in mid-80s? Or do you prefer sunny in 75? You're getting the latter today and through the afternoon and into the evening. To me, it's my favorite type of weather. I don't, you know, if I'm going swimming or something like that, yeah, you want it in the 80s. But in general, today's just a perfect day, in my opinion. Let's learn more about this forecast and what it looks like through the weekend. Joe Shaka is with us. You can be live on the line as well at 603-357-1290. 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Which one do you prefer, Joe? Do you like it kind of on the cooler side, middle of the road, or do you like it really, really hot? What do you think?
1: Depending on the season, I take everything. But in the summer, obviously, I like the heat.
0: You prefer the heat. But even like the 90-degree heat?
1: Yeah, 95, 100. So when we had that heat surge a couple of weeks ago back in May, I was here at my yard measuring the air temperature in the upper 90s with my mercury thermometer alongside the Davis Weather Station. And I enjoyed doing that stuff. So I take heat in summer. Then, of course, in winter, we try to shoot for the extreme cold.
0: Well, so you like it because you're a weatherman and you're really, really into weather. Or, I mean, if just like when you're out because you go jogging and you like to work on the landscaping, you don't mind it being 95?
1: Not at all. Again, it's fun to be and also experience it too. No, okay. Because you get obviously closer to records either way. But when I go running, mainly it's in the morning because of my overall forecasting shift. So I go running at 6 in the morning when it's hot, 95 degrees. But even when I was younger, Dan, I would still go running in the more extreme hot days, you know, to actually be able to feel that, you know, instead of just looking at it on the computer, experience the extremes.
0: That's interesting. So the extremes. So when one of those, you know, January and early in the morning, it's minus 18 degrees with a wind chill feel like temperature of minus 25, because it's an extreme, you enjoy that too.
1: Yes, and actually back in college, I was just chatting about one of my friends a few days ago. Back in 2015, the coldest temperature I ever experienced was minus 20 for an air temperature down in Norwood. And of course, the hottest temperature I experienced was last June with Phil at Norwood of 102, 103. So I've experienced, that's my range from 103 to minus 20 degrees for air temperature, not including wind chills or heat indices.
0: Yeah, but I know you're also really into the wind. So standing outside, what's the strongest wind you've ever experienced?
1: So back in December, I went to Blue Hill, which is in Milton, Massachusetts, and I experienced the strongest sustained wind of 55 miles per hour, wind gust to 87. So that's the highest wind gust, 87, that I've stood in a non-controlled environment, you know, not being in like a wind tunnel.
0: Wow. So you got to go up on Mount Washington. Well, you've been to Mount Washington, to the observatory, but you got to go up in the winter when they're having like the 140 mile an hour winds or something.
1: Yeah, actually, one of my friends, Ryan Hass, who's one of the observers there at Mount Washington, wants me to come up and get a wind gust over 100 because he, again, you know, with him being an observer up there and throughout the year, I think his highest wind gust 165 is that he stood in. So that's the goal. Hopefully, maybe this fall, head up there and take a wind gust that's over 100. But for him, he's an observer. I believe he is just finished up at Plymouth State not too long ago. But nevertheless, he's a weather observer there at Mount Washington, and his wind gust was 165, and his highest sustained was 123. So I got to get over the 100 mark at some point, Dan.
0: Yeah, yeah. Well, it'll be cool. It'll be fun to have you talk about that with us as well. But today, none of that. Today is just, in my opinion, this is the sort of weather I like and enjoy. And it's going to be this way right through Monday, right? It'll get a little warmer through the weekend, but no real changes from yesterday, right? In the forecast, we could tell people that make those plans now because it's going to be gorgeous for like 5 days.
1: Yes, we'll have plenty of sun today. Obviously, we're much cooler. Temperatures are pleasant. Humidity is low, thanks to that cold front that swung through yesterday afternoon, which produced those showers and storms. And not much wind today, Danny. The wind's only out of the northwest at about 5 to 10 miles per hour, so a light breeze barely at all through the day. Tonight, we're clear, high pressure in control. We have low humidity, so temperatures are going to fall rapidly after sunset. Temperatures between 51 and 54 tomorrow. And really, through the weekend, we have a mainly sunny sky. Temperatures back to seasonable levels in the lower to mid-80s. And then I think by early next week, we're going to have some showers by Monday. Monday as a warm front begins to move in from our west, which will produce, you know, hit and miss showers Monday. But I think things get a little bit more rainy for Tuesday and Wednesday, but nothing as of now looks like a washout. But humidity increases Monday with those showers and thunderstorms through the middle of next week.
0: All right. So that's the one change. You were saying that Monday would be nice and dry and pretty good, but you think now Monday will be the first day next week where we start to see a little rain. That's the only change I think that I see. And what's the timing of that, if that even happens at all on Monday?
1: 10 after 3, 4 o'clock. And again, this is going to be hit and miss shower activity Monday. So I still think Monday is mostly dry, but I don't want to rule out a few of those showers and storms, you know, 3 to 8 o'clock. But Tuesday and Wednesday next week look like they'll be the most unsettled days as that frontal system and weak storm system slide through from the Great Lakes.
0: All right. So again, looking at the weekend with Saturday, Sunday, temps mid-80s. As far as humidity, any humidity creeping in there? Or is it still going to be, the air is going to be fairly dry?
1: Yes, so the dew points, even looking at today, again, we mentioned this yesterday, dew points this afternoon drop into the upper 30s, lower 40s. Tomorrow, we're mainly in the 40s. Saturday, we're still comfortable. Dew points around 50. Sunday, dew points still manageable. Mid-50s, not bad for the end of July. But Monday, again, as our unsettled weather moves in from the Great Lakes, humidity increases a bit Monday afternoon. We're about 60 for a dew point. But the most humid days next week look like we'll see Tuesday into probably Wednesday, dew points up around 70. And then looks like as we end out next week, dew points drop down into the 40s and 50s. But Tuesday, Wednesday, as of now, going to be the most humid days of next week.
0: All right. But all in all, as far as next week, how much rain do you think Monday through Friday we'll get next week?
1: See how the showers and thunderstorms develop, but we could easily see an inch or two of rain, which will be good. It's going to be a slow-moving system, so that's good. As of now, I don't see any signals of flying rain, but we'll have to keep an eye on it because, again, models at this time range, Dan, can't really resolve those individual thunderstorms, so obviously those storms produce more rainfall, but at the very least, probably an inch or two through the first part of next week is a safe bet for now.
0: Right, and it won't be until tomorrow that we can talk about the new drought readings. Right, as far as where we are, as far as that's concerned, that'll come out later today, right? And then we talk about that tomorrow.
1: Yes, the drought monitor will be live just about 8 o'clock or a little bit after. So, in about 20-25 minutes, we'll have an update from the Climate Prediction Center where we stand on drought. And also, too, pulling up to the information here on Bertha, which is still together, south of Louisiana, pretty much just on the coast. As soon as the latest advisory light loads up, and here we have it, winds are down to 45 miles per hour, moving off to the west at 13 miles an hour, trying to strengthen overnight, but again, with the environment not being favorable, with some dry air, we have wind shear, which is wind changing in speed and direction with height. Those two things working against Bertha, which is good, keeping most of the weather offshore. But along the coast, we are seeing some wind gusts of 45 to 60 miles per hour and a few hit and miss showers and thunderstorms from New Orleans right through about the central Texas coast. But by tomorrow morning, Bertha as well, inland with just some showers and storms across Corpus Christi, and that's about it. But the main impacts from central western Louisiana through Houston over the next 18 hours or so.
0: All right, but again, pretty mild compared to a lot of storms that hit that area. Person on the phone line, you're on with the weatherman, WKBK. Good morning.
2: Yes, good morning, Joe. Just curious, I'm heading to Saratoga, New York next week. And I'm just wondering if it's going to be somewhat similar weather to here that they're going to have over there.
0: Well, yeah. So when do you go up to Saratoga?
2: You're going up. Actually, I'm going up Sunday, going to a concert on Wednesday, going to see Motley Crue.
0: Oh, are you really? I was just talking with somebody the other day about Motley Crue. Well, that's cool. And so that's at the, what's the name of the venue there again? It's the Saratoga Center for Performing Arts, or... Is that what it is?
2: Yeah, they call it for short, but yeah.
0: Right, yeah.
2: Saratoga Performing.
0: What time's the show starting? You said it's on Wednesday?
2: It's on Wednesday. It starts
0: like 6, 7 o'clock. Yeah. Well, those guys are pretty old, too, so they probably start at 4 o'clock. I don't know.
2: Yeah, right.
0: So what's it going to be like starting on Sunday up through Wednesday in the concert, Joe? What do you think up at Saratoga in Lake George area?
1: Be very similar to what we're going to see locally across southwest New Hampshire, with Sunday being a dry day, partly sunny, temperatures in the lower 80s. And as we head into Monday, I think there's a higher risk of showers there as They're obviously closer to our next weather maker. Temperatures mainly in the 70s for much of next week, with Tuesday and Wednesday still featuring the highest risk of rain. And maybe Tuesday almost a washout for them locally. So it's going to be unsettled for a few days. And then as the end of next week, surface high pressure builds. And behind that system, temperatures in the 70s with lower humidity, probably Thursday into the following weekend.
0: Okay. All right. Well, who's playing with Motley Crue?
2: You know, I think it's Extreme.
0: Oh, no. Okay.
2: Yeah.
0: But Tommy Lee is still, I mean, he's still, it's still the band, right?
2: I believe so. Yeah. I didn't get a chance to take a look at the roster, but the photo I saw, they all look the same.
0: Yeah. I believe it is. For the most part, I've tried to talk my wife in, because they tour each summer, to go see him just to have some fun, you know, but not a lot of interest. So enjoy the show and the concert. Everybody enjoy this nice weather. We're in for all the way through Sunday. Tomorrow, Friday, Joe will give us a number scale of 1 to 10, and we'll check the drought map, too. Joe, go ahead and give us the Thursday forecast one more time, back to back to back.
1: Well, plenty of sun today, high 73 to 77, much lower humidity. Clear tonight, lows 51 to 54. Mostly sunny tomorrow, highs 80 to 83. And partly mostly sunny for the weekend, highs 82 to 85. Both days with low humidity.
0: Very good. All right, Joe, excellent job. We appreciate it. We'll see you tomorrow.
1: Thank you so much, Dan. We'll chat tomorrow.
0: All right. 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

0: boxes for our listener, the caller, a moment ago talking to Joe about going to see Motley Crue up at Saratoga. Well, my wife just doesn't want to go see him. I think it'd be kind of fun. I mean, I wasn't into them in the 80s. I mean, I enjoyed the music. They were on MTV constantly, but I think it'd be fun. I'd like to see the crowd, because everybody be like about my age. You know, the whole head bob thing you do when you like hear, you know, a hair band. But, you know, if you're like 63 and you're doing the head bob thing, there's a real good chance you're going to end up in an emergency room. 7:55 news coming up in a moment. We're going to check in with Kevin Watterson, president of the Keene Swamp Bats. We're going to talk about the big matchup coming up on Tuesday. Nashua, their team, their entry into the Futures League, they're coming to Keene, and they're going to be playing at Alumni Field. They want everybody to wear purple in honor of the Swamp Bats. This is the Granite State Showdown. We won the last game, 3-2. We'll see how we do at home. That's also our night with the Keene Swamp Bats, with the radio station and the Monadnock Media Group. Going to have lots and lots of fun out at the field. It's one of the biggest nights they have each year. And this year, the Nashua folks are coming over too. So that'll be a lot of fun. We're going to talk about that more, the standings and the like, when Kevin joins us here in just a moment. A little while ago, I played part of the interview that grandfather, the 62-year-old man that was thrown 8 feet in the air by a wild bison at Yellowstone. He's doing okay, broke some bones, but he knows he's lucky to be alive. This person says this about that. Yeah, that was pretty dramatic. The man was in his mid-60s. He's our age. The man seemed to be some distance away from the bison early in the video, but still I think he was too close. We saw folks get way too close to wild bison on our couple of trips out west over the years. Regarding your discussions with the weatherman, it's okay. With Eric Orff. He's our wildlife biologist. He's on the second Tuesday. I didn't get a chance to ask him about that, but obviously you don't get close to these wild animals. It happens. It happens more often than you think. We were out some years ago when my brother and my sister and I, we went out to North Dakota to visit my dad. And we went to the national park, the Teddy Roosevelt National Park out in North Dakota. Probably the prettiest, coolest place I've ever been on Earth. In some areas, it looks prehistoric with all these rocks, monuments, and the ever-changing colors of the landscape and the canyons. And then other areas are lush. It was just amazing. We spent, I don't know, 6 hours driving through the park and looking for bison. And we finally found some buffalo. We stayed way away. They tell you not even to get out of your car. Wild Mustangs or wild horses, and very gorgeous place. But again, I think the closest we got to one of the buffalo was maybe 150 yards. And it was just hanging out under a tree. It was really hot, so it was just soaking up some shade. We appreciate that email. I mentioned yesterday, was it yesterday, the day before, Route 12A in Surrey, where they painted the yellow lines and then it rained, and the paint just went everywhere across the roadway. This person says, I remember a couple of years ago, Dan, when they were painting lines on Route 119 in Richmond, it started pouring. It was a mess, and that mess lasted on the pavement for over a year. So I'm not sure if they've done anything to clean up that area, and so I'm not sure there's anything they can do to clean it up. But the whole, like, sides of the road were completely, completely yellow. We have more email to get to. My email is dan@wkbkradio.com. We'll do that in just a moment. We'll talk Swamp Bats baseball coming up after the news, which is next, right here on AM 1290, FM 94.1, everywhere else at mykeennow.com. 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
6: The 12th straight night of air attacks exchanged between the U.S. and Iran. President Trump threatening to strike an Iranian bridge or power plant for every ship hit in the Strait of Hormuz. Response from Secretary of State Marco Rubio at a meeting of Southeast Asian leaders in the Philippines.
7: I saw Arachi, their foreign minister, who the other day say or something about their policies, an eye for an eye. The president's policy is a head for an eye. I mean, honestly, that's what it's going to be. I mean, they will pay a very heavy price for the things they're doing.
6: President Trump attending the dignified transfer of four U.S. service members killed in the Iranian conflict. ABC's Martha Raddatz with more on that.
8: This is Iran's fault for these deaths. And I think to bring them home and have their families there and see those coffins, caskets come off that military aircraft is just a powerful, powerful punch in the gut.
6: It was a windy, rainy night in New Orleans.
9: Tropical storm Bertha making landfall in Louisiana, the center of the storm passing right over us here in New Orleans. Winds gusting at about 45 miles an hour. At one point, this entire area was underwater. That storm surge from Lake Pontchartrain inundating the streets here.
6: That's ABC's Victor Oquendo in New Orleans. Bertha now headed to the Texas Gulf Coast. A 5.0 magnitude earthquake today in Texas.
10: The town of Miami, Texas, population 539, is not on a major fault line, but it's surrounded by oil and natural gas wells. In the past, earthquakes have been associated with the reinjection of the wastewater byproduct of fracking. A clerk at a local grocery store tells ABC News that this morning's quake knocked some pictures off of mantles. There have been no reports of any injuries.
6: ABC's Jim Ryan in Dallas High.

0: 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European Union hitting Google with a $1 billion fine for violating antitrust laws around its search engine and the Google Play Store. 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
0: Results of an independent autopsy are in, but there's still no solid reason for why a teenager from Mississippi died earlier this month.
2: Still no concrete answers as to how 18-year-old Nolan Wells died. The preliminary findings of the independent autopsy report commissioned by Wells' family found the cause of his death to be undetermined. Wells' body was found July 6th, 2 days after he'd gone to an island off the coast of Mississippi with friends who later returned to the mainland without him.
0: ABC's Andrew Fujii. We're getting a new look at the safety of Waymo robo-taxis. Hey, humans, you might want to perk up your ears at this one.
3: A new study from the Insurance Institute for Highway Safety finds Waymos are involved in nearly 70% fewer crashes compared to human drivers. Researchers noted that Waymos are especially adept at avoiding rear-end crashes, reporting the cars did so at a 91% lower rate than human drivers. The IIHS examined the Google-owned company's operations in San Francisco, Phoenix, Los Angeles, and Austin. Waymo says so far it's served more than 20 million autonomous rides. Mike Dubusky, ABC News.
0: Lawyers for the New York Times go to court this afternoon to fight a series of grand jury subpoenas they allege were an attempt to retaliate against and to intimidate reporters whose work angered President Trump. The legal fight stems from the Times reporting about security concerns related to the new Air Force One donated to the U.S. by the Qataris. Sherry Preston, ABC News.
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5: Good morning. 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News time is 8:05. Drivers in downtown Keene should plan for delays through Friday. The outbound slip lane from Central Square to West Street is closed while work continues on the city's downtown infrastructure project. Parking spaces along Central Square between Winter Street and West Street remain unavailable while construction continues during the day. Southbound traffic approaching Main Street may be reduced to one lane, and inbound traffic on West Street may also be reduced to one lane as needed. Drivers are encouraged to use caution and allow extra time when traveling through the downtown area. The Keene Municipal Services, Facilities, and Infrastructure Committee met Wednesday night. Members discussed several projects across the city. Traffic safety was a major topic. The committee directed staff to draft a four-way stop ordinance for South Lincoln and Roxbury Streets. The proposal will go before City Council for consideration. Staff will also return with short and long-term safety recommendations for the intersection. Those could include speed humps, new signage, and sightline improvements. The committee also reviewed updates on Robin Hood Park renovations, roadway safety projects, the downtown infrastructure project, and the proposed Gilbo Avenue Solar Pavilion. The Veterans Philanthropy Group, Swim with a Mission, is celebrating a fundraising milestone.
6: SWAM raised more than $2.6 million during its three-day fundraising weekend earlier this month. 365 swimmers took part in this year's Swim Across Newfound Lake. That's the event that launched SWAM a decade ago. SWAM reports more than 10,000 people participated in multiple events throughout the weekend. Since 2017, SWAM has raised more than $21 million to help organizations and programs that support veterans and their families. In the WKBK News Center, I'm Chad Nye.
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5: U.S. stock indexes barely budged after oil prices climbed another 3% on Wednesday. The S&P 500 gained 10 points and will open at 7,498. The Dow Jones Industrial Average dropped 6 points and begins trading this morning at 52,218. And the NASDAQ fell 146 points and opens at 25,690.
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5: The Boston Red Sox have matched a franchise record with their 15-game winning streak. Boston beat the Baltimore Orioles 6-3 Wednesday afternoon to reach the milestone. The streak came during a major turnaround for the team, which was in last place in the American League East earlier this month. The Orioles later ended the run, beating Boston 5-1 in the second game of a doubleheader. The Patriots have made some roster moves ahead of training camp. New England released fullback Brock Lamp, inside tight end Mitch Van Voren, and linebacker Riley Wilson. Lamp's rookie season ended early because of injury, while Van Voren and Wilson will look to earn roles with the team this season. And the Keene Swamp Bats continue their matchup with the Bristol Blues today. The suspended game from June 28th resumes in the bottom of the fourth inning at Muzzy Field.
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10: Plenty of sun today, highs 73 to 77. A clear sky tonight, lows 51 to 54. Mainly sunny tomorrow, highs 80 to 83. Mostly sunny Saturday, highs 82 to 85. And a mix of sun and cloud Sunday, highs 82 to 85. I'm meteorologist Joe Shaka from the WKBK Weather Center.
5: It's 60 degrees outside our West Keene studios at 810. 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

0: KJ, it's 10 past the hour. That hour is 8 o'clock. Hour number 3, WKBK's Good Morning Show on a gorgeous Thursday morning. Gonna be nice tomorrow, right through the weekend, right up and through half of Monday. So whatever plans you have for outdoors, keep them, because it's going to be great. Some of those plans might involve our Keene Swamp Bats. Joining us on the program is the president of the team, Kevin Watterson, is here. Normally, Sean McKenna's with us, the coach, but they have a noontime game, which really doesn't ever happen. But there are circumstances where they have to go to Bristol to finish a game. We'll start there, Kev, and then we'll talk about the remaining games and the likelihood of Keene getting into the playoffs. Some big nights out at Alumni Field coming up, too. But so what's going on with the Bristol game?
1: Bristol, Connecticut. Approximately 1 month ago, we went down there, and the skies unloaded after 3.5 innings. We were down 3-0, and the league rules is you pick it up from where you left off and finish the game. So we had the opportunity. We could go down today, or we could put it in front of another game. You know, I say.

0: a Danbury game, so you'd be playing two, which is horrific for our players. So we said, no, we're going to go down. We're going to play the game. We're down 3-0. We're going to win the game, come back home, and get at it tomorrow.
1: All right. So a lot going on in Bristol right now, by the way, because you said because of the timing of this, because there's a Legion tournament.
0: There's a Legion tournament mid-afternoon, which pushed us to the noon game.
1: Also, the Little League Softball World Series for the New Englands is happening right now in Bristol on the field that ESPN owns. It's a gorgeous softball field. I was watching yesterday, Maine and Rhode Island, and what was the other team that was really? Oh, Bristol has a team.
0: I didn't know that.
1: We're really, really good. And I enjoy it because I coached all that softball.
0: Right.
1: So these are 12-year-old girls playing on national TV. No
0: I'm sure
1: pressure.
0: That's great softball, too.
1: Yeah, it was. Really, really good. Good coaches, too. So that's happening in Bristol. So they need to go down and win. They had a kind of a late night last night.
0: Yeah, last night we were in Vermont.
1: Wasn't
0: a short night. There's no short nights. But
1: So they had to get up early and get right back on the bus.
0: Yeah, they're on the bus now.
1: Yeah, sleeping. They got a couple hours, hour and a half to sleep going out to Bristol.
0: A 3-0 lead? We've overcome that more than once.
1: All right. And so let's talk about playoffs. And looking first at the remaining schedule. And there are five games left that matter. One with Nashua, which is on Tuesday.
0: We don't even count that one.
1: Right. But so they are finishing that game in Bristol today, Thursday. At home versus Vermont, Friday. At home versus Sanford.
0: Before you go any further.
1: Two.
0: That was two games.
1: Two on Friday. So that's a doubleheader. So two games there, plus the one with Sanford, then one with Upper Valley on Wednesday. Nashua is the Tuesday game. So of the five, and we learned last week, they take the top two teams from the two divisions, and then instead of keeping it divisional, then it's just the teams with the six teams with the best record regardless.
0: Exactly.
1: And there's a bunch of them bunched up in one of them.
0: There's like five teams chasing that number eight slot. Or you could call it number seven slot, too. And, we're right there. We just need to win a couple games.
1: All right. And Bristol is one of those teams.
0: Bristol's one.
1: 19-19. Yep. Danbury, 17-17.
0: They're one.
1: Swambats are 17-20.
0: The beautiful thing about Danbury, we have the edge. We're 2-0 against them.
1: And that can make a difference if there's a tie.
0: Right.
1: We have that one tie, by the way. Is that going to make any difference?
0: I don't think it helps us. So far, I haven't seen where it helped us.
1: Can you see?
0: Right.
1: And Vermont, who have been giving us trouble,
0: they're
1: 17-21. North Adams, not a factor. Valley, not really a factor at 15-18.
0: I don't see it happening, no.
1: So they should just let us win today.
0: Right.
1: Oh, no, wait, no, that's we're playing the Blues, right?
0: So today, okay, Bristol
1: that's
0: Blues.
1: Yeah, okay. Ocean State, not a factor. Bristol is a factor.
0: Yep.
1: And then the Mystic is got 21 wins. So we need to win 3 out of 5, you were telling me?
0: I feel if we go 3-2, we're in. But it means you got to win 3 games. And here's another good thing. We actually have strong arms down the stretch. Sean's done a nice job managing his staff. We're in pretty good shape.
1: All right. But we're starting down 3-0 today. We're just giving them a little. And what any? So they start in the fourth, and they're going to play the full nine, though, right?
0: They are.
1: Okay.
0: Yes. Top of the fourth, we're down 3-0, and we're up.
1: Now, how does that work? You have to put your lineup on the field, the same one that you had the last time you played?
0: You do.
1: Then any changes to pitching or whatever they want to do, they'll do that as far as that's concerned.
0: Right.
1: As far as having arms, you say our arms are strong in the last 5 games. But one of them with the doubleheader on Friday, you got to be a little careful with the bullpen and your starting pitcher.
0: Yeah.
1: Because you're going to be out on the field longer and putting in 14 innings as opposed to the nine.
0: That's the beauty of that doubleheader. It's 2 sevenths.
1: So they don't get to pitch as long. Who are your starter if you can get a good 4 innings out of them? And,
0: you get four
1: and then
0: or five.
1: Bring on the bullpen. Everybody else healthy as far as, defense and the hitting and the fact that we're going to be playing so many of these games at home is a huge plus.
0: Huge plus. And everyone knows, we play better at home. At alumni, we love alumni feel. And so we've got, I think, 4 out of those 5.
1: All right.
0: At home.
1: And big nights, because the one coming up on Saturday.
0: Huge.
1: With community night. So you're going to have a lot of fans. By the way, it's free admission for anybody and everybody. Not that it costs a lot to go to a ball game.
0: Right.
1: But everybody, thanks to Savings Bank of Walpole, gets in free on Saturday.
0: Right. We just don't do that. We don't let people in free because we charge so little to begin with. But SBW, and they're, as we all know, they are so community minded. It's one of the perks that they wanted to offer to the community on their night, which, as we recall, got postponed from last Saturday. We're playing it this Saturday, and we've got a carnival going.
1: Yeah. And talk a little bit about Ripken Reese. I was talking about with Sarah Culp on Tuesday, but this also happened to be that night, and now they're combining it with Saving Banks Bank of Walpole.
0: Right.
1: So there's a lot happening on
0: Saturday.
1: There's
0: a ton. Ripken Reese, we wanted to honor him. We consider him maybe the best player who ever played for us, or the best performer who ever played for us. And he was more than willing to come. And so he flew in. He's flying in tomorrow. He'll be here Friday and Saturday.
1: Is his corporate jet landing at DeLaunt Hopkins, or is he going to Manchester?
0: Yeah, we have to call CNS. So he'll be here, and he's going to sign till it gets dark. He's going to be whatever you need. You need pictures with him, and the signatures are not for sale. That's there for nothing.
1: Yeah.
0: We're handing out pictures when people to everybody that comes in the park.
1: And a reminder about what he did on the field, and Sarah reminded us, he was the player, the only one that we know of, that played in the game and played every single position, nine positions in one game.
0: We did a promotion, and he was a great catcher. And in high school, he said he pitched. We said, how about playing, doing one of those nine-inning gigs?
1: Yeah.
0: And he did it.
1: Yeah.
0: And he did it quite well, I'll say.
1: Right, right. Yeah. So, and Sarah said, at least with the last draft, he didn't get drafted, right, he by did. Any team, so.
0: Yeah. Hey, when it comes to the MLB draft, it's not an exact science. And he's a perfect example. How he didn't get drafted is beyond me. Big, strong kid, performed, had a good spring at Kent State. So he's going to go back to Kent State.
1: Oh, is he? All right, get the degree.
0: Yeah,
1: good for him.
0: And play
1: baseball.
0: Yeah.
1: Okay.
0: And so he could get drafted next July.
1: All right, so he still has a chance to. And being a catcher, it's hard to, good hitting catchers, good defensive catchers, probably the hardest position to fill on a team.
0: Absolutely.
1: Right, especially college and Major League Baseball.
0: He has so much going for him. I mean, he's got great power. I mean, he's big. He swings at lefty. I mean, the guy is something else.
1: Yeah. Well, all right. Right. So it's to be continued with him. But so he's going to be there Saturday. There'll be over 20 local organizations as part of community night.
0: Right.
1: With all their tables set up.
0: Yep.
1: And it's going to be a gorgeous night weather-wise. And bring the kids. The photo booth's going to be there, too, so they can do the baseball cards with the kids and a lot more, too.
0: By the way, the baseball cards are free.
1: Yeah.
0: I mean, we've got 500 baseball cards. The Luxury Box donated them.
1: Right.
0: And they are beautiful baseball cards.
1: Yeah. Laminated. I have the one of me in my office.
0: Do you really?
1: Yeah, yeah. People have already been offering me, I don't know, 5, 10, 20 cents for it. So it's,
0: that's funny.
1: I talk to my buddies, the casters, and there's no interest in my baseball card.
0: Right.
1: As far as that's concerned. Our night is on Tuesday night, by the way.
0: Right.
1: And we're going to have a lot going on that evening. We're playing Nashua.
0: Right.
1: And so that's going to be exciting.
0: Big night.
1: Is it a 7-inning game?
0: It is.
1: It's going to be a 7-inning game, and they want everybody to wear their purple, their swamp bats.
0: Yes.
1: And last time we beat them, was it 2-1 or 3-2?
0: 2-1.
1: 2-1 when we beat them. And we had the man on the mound was from Bedford.
0: He was.
1: And he's still, how's he been doing? He's had some other starts, right?
0: He started last night at Vermont, 5 shutout innings. He's a good player.
1: Yeah.
0: He's at Duke, was at Vandy. I mean, Aiden O'Connell.
1: So he's at Duke. So he's one of the New Hampshire. Duke's got like a half dozen New Hampshire guys.
0: Yeah, they love the
1: right
0: New Hampshire guys.
1: Yeah.
0: They can play.
1: Yeah. So do we know if he's going to get another start on, well, it's too early to tell, Tuesday. With a doubleheader.
0: Last night. Yeah.
1: Yeah.
0: I could see him pitching middle relief.
1: Yeah. All right. Yeah. So that's the big night on Tuesday.
0: Always one of our biggest.
1: And
0: you guys put on a show.
1: Now, as far as the playoffs, if we're in, we need to, win 3 of the 2. And the last regular season game, at least for the Swamp Bats, our last game is on the road, right?
0: At North Adams.
1: Which is Thursday of next week, the 30th. Do the playoffs start right on August 1st, right on that Saturday?
0: Do
1: they get a day and... You never know with weather.
0: The only possible day is that Friday, if you don't have to play a play-in game for some reason, which we won't.
1: Right.
0: So you get that day off, and we start, and we go. 2 out of 3.
1: All right. And we'll see next week. Our weatherman will say maybe a little rain Tuesday, Wednesday, which are 2 home games. So we'll be home with the Nashua. Doesn't affect the playoffs. The one on Wednesday obviously will. And then once playoffs say... They start on that Saturday. It's every day. Bing, bing, bing, bing, bing.
0: Hey, I did want to mention, Wednesday is bobblehead day. We are handing out free bobbleheads, and I'm talking legitimate bobbleheads.
1: What's the thing? Ribby. Is it Ribby?
0: Ribby.
1: I was going to say, it's a little Kevin Watterson.
0: Everybody has a shot to get one.
1: Yeah.
0: Everybody gets a coupon when they come in the park. We'll pull 50. Okay. So you don't have to be there early.
1: All right.
0: And we'll pull them midway. It's a real ready
1: bobblehead.
0: Bobblehead.
1: Very good. Have you done other bobbleheads in the
0: first
1: past?
0: Time ever.
1: Oh, really?
0: Yep.
1: All right. Very cool. And that's on Wednesday night.
0: That's on Wednesday.
1: On Wednesday. And we'll remind people of that when Sarah's are with us on Tuesday. Swamp Bats heading for the playoffs. Yep. Big night on Saturday, big night Tuesday of next week when Nash was in town too. And best of luck today. So we'll know by, if the game starts at noon, it'll be over by
0: 2:30.
1: 2:30?
0: Yeah.
1: And that'll be a big one if they can win that one down
0: that's
1: there.
0: That's a big one.
1: All right. Kevin, always good to see you. Appreciate the time. Swamp Bats in action all summer long out at Alumni Field. And don't forget Saturday, too, with the free admission. That's going to be a lot of fun. Coming up on 23 Pass Out, weather's important with all these games coming up, especially on, by the way, Friday with the doubleheader. It's going to be gorgeous.
0: Beautiful.
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3: Plenty of sun today, highs 73 to 77. A clear sky tonight, lows 51 to 54. Mainly sunny tomorrow, highs 80 to 83. Mostly sunny Saturday, highs 82 to 85. And a mix of sun and cloud Sunday, highs 82 to 85. I'm meteorologist Joe Shaka from the WKBK Weather Center.
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11: 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Baseball player Don Drysdale was born on this day, and in 1827, America's first swimming school opened in Boston. Blossom end rot gets many a gardener steamed about this time of year. It begins as a moist-looking area on the blossom end and eventually turns brown and leathery. The good news? It isn't caused by insects or fungus. The bad news? Your plant has a calcium deficiency that's difficult to fix. Still, some have found success doing this. 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Then work on improving the calcium content of the soil. Mix in powdered milk, finely crushed eggshells or bone meal tea, and then hope for the best. That is the Old Farmer's Almanac Radio Report. 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
22: Residents in downtown Keene are seeing colored ribbons on trees as part of the city's ongoing improvement plans. Pink ribbons identify trees scheduled for removal, while blue ribbons mark trees that will be transplanted. Trees without markings will remain in place, and city officials say about 67 trees are expected to be removed, while roughly 155 new trees will be planted. You can learn more about the plans at mykeenenow.com. The University of New Hampshire has received an $8 million federal grant to study ticks and the diseases they spread. WMUR-TV reports the four-year project will focus on three tick species found in New Hampshire. Researchers will set up monitoring stations across the state to study how ticks survive, spread, and transmit disease. The research comes as New Hampshire continues to rank among the states with the highest rates of Lyme disease.
23: ABC News, I'm Sherry Preston. Attacks and threats in the Middle East. The U.S. carrying out a 12th straight night of strikes on Iran after President Trump threatened to hit bridges and power plants if Iran attacks ships in the Strait of Hormuz. Iran threatening to respond with an eye for an eye. And in Washington, House lawmakers approving billions to pay for all of it.
24: On Capitol Hill, the House narrowly adopted a $95 billion budget blueprint. $73 billion of it for the war. As the Pentagon warns, it's running out of money. The measure now heads to the Senate, where a vote could wait till fall.
23: ABC's Karen Waugh. The fighting driving oil prices higher. Brent crude, the worldwide standard, nearly $99 a barrel this morning. Search teams looking for people still missing after the flooding in West Virginia. Tropical storm Bertha heading west through the Gulf. It could hit the Texas coast later today. Google has been slapped with a $1 billion fine in Europe over antitrust violations. This is ABC News.
21: 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Here's Kelsey Johnson.
22: Cheshire Medical Center has exceeded its $42 million capital campaign goal, but the fundraising effort isn't over. Construction costs have climbed above $52 million, and additional donations will help close that gap. The campaign objective is to expand cancer care, surgical services, and outpatient medicine. That includes adding a second linear accelerator for expanded radiation services. Capital Campaign co-chair Rob Tarian and vice president of philanthropy and community relations Sandy Phipps joined Dan Mitchell on WKBK's Good Morning.
0: 700 households have contributed to this community campaign. It really

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3: I'm Nicole Murray with Your Money Now. Shares of Alphabet and Tesla have fallen this morning after both firms signaled massive spending increases in their quarterly earnings reports, unnerving investors worried about the mounting costs of the artificial intelligence boom. Alphabet shares were around 4% lower, while Tesla's stock fell over 5.7%. And more from the EV maker. Than expected earnings for the quarter, but beat on revenue. The company's stock price is down 17% this year, while the NASDAQ is up. Earlier this month, Tesla reported a 25% increase in year-over-year auto deliveries for the second quarter, following consecutive annual declines. Nestle said it expects to raise around $3.4 billion from a joint venture with investment firm Platinum Equity for its water and premium beverages business. A long-awaited deal it has been courting since 2024. The company also posted slightly better-than-expected second-quarter organic sales growth as prices and sales volumes increased. Futures are moderately lower as oil prices rise. 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
10: The Boston Red Sox have matched a franchise record with their 15-game winning streak. Boston beat the Baltimore Orioles 6-3 Wednesday afternoon to reach the milestone. The streak came during a major turnaround for the team, which was in last place in the American League East earlier this month. The Orioles later ended the run, beating Boston 5-1 in the second game of a doubleheader. The Patriots have made some roster moves ahead of training camp. New England released fullback Brock Lamp and signed tight end Mitch Van Voren and linebacker Riley Wilson. Lamp's rookie season ended early because of injury, while Van Voren and Wilson will look to earn roles with the team this season. And the Keene Swatbats continue their matchup with the Bristol Blues today. The suspended game from June 28th resumes in the bottom of the fourth inning at Muzzy Field.
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11: Plenty of sun today, highs 73 to 77. A clear sky tonight, lows 51 to 54. Mainly sunny tomorrow, highs 80 to 83. Mostly sunny Saturday, highs 82 to 85. And a mix of sun and cloud Sunday, highs 82 to 85. I'm meteorologist Joe Shaka from the WKBK Weather Center.
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0: 8:38. Mercury retrograde ends today. Good riddance. Although I'll say this one has, well, I don't want to jinx it. As soon as I say this hasn't been that bad, a Mercury retrograde, the lights will go out, my computer will blow up, my car won't start, you know, so I'm not going to say it. Business before the bell this morning, U.S. stock indexes barely budged after oil prices climbed again another 3%. The S&P edged down by 0.1% Wednesday after swinging between modest losses and gains. The Dow Industrial Average, virtually unchanged, slipped less than 0.1%. The NASDAQ Composite did fall 0.6%. Philip Morris International, AT&T, and some other stocks rallied after reporting stronger profits for the spring than analysts had expected. AI stocks continue to swing and drag the U.S. market with them. The price of Brent crude oil touched its highest level in the last 6 weeks. Treasury yields continue to rise in the bond market. The S&P starts at 7,498, the Dow 52,218, the NASDAQ 25,690, the Russell 2000 index. For smaller companies, was down nearly a full percent yesterday. It starts the morning at 29.59. Looking at futures, Wall Street poised to open with some minor losses as earnings season is ramping up and the intensifying war with Iran is pushing Brent crude prices even higher, just now below $100 a barrel. Futures for the S&P 500 and the Dow are slipping about 0.6% each before the opening bell today. NASDAQ futures down 0.8. Alphabet Inc., that's the parent company of Google, sank 4% after the European Union hit the company with a fine of 890 million euros. That's about $1 billion. Early Thursday, the price of a barrel of Brent crude oil, the international standard, was up 4.9% at 98.64, its highest level since early June. That lawsuit, the European Union fining Google $1 billion for breaking digital antitrust regulations. The EU says Google set up its search engine and Google Play to favor its own services over its competitors. This is part of Brussels' ongoing efforts to regulate big tech companies. Google recently lost an appeal against a $4.5 billion antitrust fine related to its Android operating system. The European Commission says it's acting to protect consumer interests. Google has criticized the fine, claiming it harms European businesses and consumers. The EU continues to enforce digital regulations despite potential backlash from the United States. And the European Central Bank is leaving interest rates unchanged amid uncertainty about how volatile energy prices are going to affect inflation. The central bank for the 21 countries that use the euro currency left its benchmark rate unchanged at 2.25% following a quarter point hike at its previous meeting back on June 11th. The U.S. Navy is restricting press access to information about service members by no longer releasing details about sailors' service history. Officials say the move is due to increased security threats and harassment concerns. Such information has been freely offered for decades. The decision aligns with other media restrictions driven largely by Defense Secretary Pete Hegseth, including the new policy that reporters must be escorted whenever they're on Pentagon grounds. The U.S. threat of 50% tariffs on Canadian goods could impact the economy, but experts are suggesting it might just be a negotiation tactic. Announced by the president on Monday, the tariffs are set for August 19th. They'd cover a wide range of goods. They do exclude energy products and critical minerals, but do include items previously protected by the USMCA, that agreement. Experts say the tariffs could affect $28 billion of Canadian exports annually. The tariff might shave off growth in 26 and 27. Experts warn against retaliatory measures, suggesting the tariffs may not even come into effect. Gina Hinojosa, the Democratic nominee for Texas governor, is focusing on data centers as a key issue for her campaign against Republican Governor Greg Abbott. Data centers, which power artificial intelligence, are causing concern in rural areas due to the impact on the land, the water, and the local life. The issue is resonating in other states like Arizona and Ohio. In Texas, where data centers are rapidly expanding, both Democrats and Republicans are voicing their opposition to them. Abbott has promised to regulate data centers, but critics say his actions lack any urgency. Controversy could influence the upcoming election. Governor may want to rethink whether or not he's going to take some action relative to data centers. And before the war in Iran, roughly 15 million barrels of Persian Gulf oil were shipped each day through the Strait of Hormuz. Within a few years, though, much of that oil could be bypassing the strait. As Iran's chokehold over the strait drags on and oil prices surge, countries across the Gulf are now planning to spend billions of dollars to build more pipelines, enabling them to redirect more supplies to other ports along the Red Sea, the Suez Canal, and the Gulf of Oman. At least seven major pipeline projects are under construction currently, or in the planning stage, or at least being discussed. As far as making those pipelines, maybe eventually making the strait obsolete, which again then would give Iran nothing really left to bargain with or to bargain for. Senate Health, Education, Labor, and Pensions Committee unanimously voted yesterday to advance the Rural Obstetrics Readiness Act, bipartisan legislation led by our Senator Maggie Hassan. This would support rural health care facilities in providing urgent obstetric care. We know about birthing rooms, birthing centers, obstetrics at hospitals, not just in New Hampshire, but in Vermont. Most recently, Brattleboro deciding not to offer this service and having women have their babies in their hospitals. Quote, as labor and delivery units close in rural areas in New Hampshire and across the country, it's critical that every hospital is prepared to treat pregnant and postpartum women who are facing life-threatening emergencies. The bipartisan bill will help rural hospitals provide emergency obstetric care by expanding access to training and connecting providers in rural facilities to the specialists. I'm pleased to set it in advance with strong bipartisan support, and I'll keep working to ensure that families in rural New Hampshire can access the care that they need close to home. So that's a bill we'll be following. Obviously, very, very important to people in New Hampshire, especially northern New Hampshire. And a story a day or two ago in the Union Leader having to do with tiny homes. And again, with housing being such an issue, those supporting the construction of what are known as tiny houses as an alternative affordable housing option had cause to celebrate after Governor Kelly Ayotte signed the legislation last week to create the statewide standard. House Bill 1681 makes clear that residents can build or site what are called innovative housing structures on single-family properties. If so, they would be taxable and still subject to the same zoning and water quality requirements that a single-family home would face. It should be legal to build a small home on land that you own. American life has become so heavily regulated that even building a little house for yourself is of questionable legality. That's the words of Drew Klein. He's president and CEO of the conservative Josiah Bartlett Center for Public Policy, a free market think tank. They supported the measure. The legal definitions, along with the regulatory structure built around them, provides clarity to builders and local governments. No question that people can build these small dwellings on their own land. Now, the bill defines a tiny house. So what's a tiny house? It's a detached, permanent residential dwelling that is 600 square feet or less. And that includes lofts. Very often they have a loft space, you know, for sleeping, that sort of thing. It complies with a tiny home provision of the state building code and is to be built on stable ground surface or foundation, meaning that it's not on wheels. The law also legalizes a tiny house on wheels, known as a throw, tiny house on wheels, which is defined as a tiny house built on a trailer chassis without motive power. So you've seen these ones, it's on like a big, like a flatbed trailer. So if you wanted to or needed to move it, I guess you could. A yurt is defined in state law as a style of tiny house that is a round or similar shape, is a freestanding structure modeled after traditional nomadic dwellings, constructed with contemporary materials and engineering for use as a permanent or long-term residence. Some have likened a yurt to a teepee-like structure that one can live in year-round. They're usually octagonal or round. They're actually pretty cool. So these are allowed. You can go and you can put one in your backyard. You still have to follow the zoning and the planning in your town. But the state by right says you can do it if you own the land and add these. Again, maybe you move into it and let your kids take over your house. Maybe you rent out your house and you live in the tiny house. Or maybe the mother-in-law or the father-in-law or both go live in the tiny house. They do cost a lot less to build. And yes, you put in all the indoor plumbing and do all the regular stuff too. Pretty cool. 840, I don't know how many of those will just pop up in town here or in any of the other towns. I've got 13 acres. My wife, yeah, you go live in the yurt, Danny. I'll stay in the big house. Let's update you on the weather forecast and the details. We have great weather right now through Sunday.
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2: Plenty of sun today, highs 73 to 77. A clear sky tonight, lows 51 to 54. Mainly sunny tomorrow, highs 80 to 83. Mostly sunny Saturday, highs 82 to 85. And a mix of sun and cloud Sunday, highs 82 to 85. I'm meteorologist Joe Shaka from the WKBK Weather Center.
0: Thanks, Joe. Appreciate it. 848 temperature started out pretty darn cool this morning, meaning not far from freezing, to be honest with you. Right now, we're up to 62. But we had 47 degrees earlier this morning. Kevin Watterson joining us from the Swamp Bats. I didn't mention, I meant to ask him about the All-Star game. The All-Star game for the NECBL is this coming Sunday. And again, the weather looks great for that. It's going to be at Goodall Park up in Sanford, Maine. And five Swamp Bats have made it on to the All-Star roster. And congratulations to the players who will be representing the Swamp Bats as they make their way towards the playoffs. We have a brand new, never before seen, heard, or read anywhere, Monadnock moment. Hot off the presses, Alan Rumrell, who's now the senior historian at the Historical Society of Cheshire County, is going to tell you all about Keene's Victorian High School. On the way next.
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6: Moment number 742. Keene's Victorian High School. In May of 1875, the Keene School District voted to build a new high school for the community at a cost of $50,000. The old high school building was too small for the growing community and recently incorporated city of Keene. The city hired Boston architect Shepherd Woodcock to design the building. Ground was broken at the high school lot on Winter Street in June 1875. From that time, it took almost 1.5 years to complete the structure. The granite foundation was 3 feet thick, and more than 1 million Keene-made bricks were used to build the five-story building. The structure was 92 by 62 feet in size and was ornamented with Gothic arches and a bell tower that soared 128 feet in the sky. Materials for the construction were acquired from across the country. The interior was finished with ash and black walnut. Steam heat, gas lighting, and a ventilation system were installed, and water was available on every floor. Daniel Buss and Company of Keene constructed the building. The firm used an image of

0: the building and its advertisements for some years after the construction. The removal of the old school, the construction of the new school building, and the landscaping were all completed within the $50,000 budget. The majestic new building contained classrooms, a library, science laboratories, gymnasium, recitation rooms, offices, and an auditorium that could seat 600 people. There was space for 309 students to attend classes. The Keene High School was an architectural landmark in the city for decades, and generations of school children attended classes in the elegant building. It was used as a high school until 1915. It was then used as a junior high school until 1953, when a new junior high building was completed. The building was empty until it was removed by the city in 1956. There was concern that the old building was no longer safe. Despite those concerns, stories circulated at the time that the contractors had trouble knocking down the building. Keene's striking Victorian high school building stood for 80 years. It was removed 70 years ago this month and replaced by a parking lot.
1: Paved paradise and knocked it down. So I'm thinking the whole time listening to that, whether or not my grandparents went to that school, because they both grew up in Keene, and they must have went to it when it was a middle school and not when it was the high school, because I think he just said it became a middle school in 1915. Is that right? My grandfather was born in 1918. And so he went there when it was a middle school. I've seen pictures of it, a remarkable building. And I think that he also said, right, they built that brand new high school for $50,000. Of course, you know, it was 150 years ago. It did. It's too bad, though, that it, like so many of the other big old Victorian homes and buildings and Keene, got torn down. And I think it's also interesting to note that Alan said that when they went to knock it down, it didn't come down easily. That was like the bridge over the Connecticut. Remember, they kept trying to blow up the bridge. What was it between Bellows Falls and Walpole, that area, right? And they're like, oh, it's the bridge is old, it's decrepit, and they built a new one, and they couldn't get the other one to come down if they tried. So anyway, great story. Alan Rumroll. You can hear these Monadnock moments on WKBK at this time, Monday through Friday. On Thursdays, we present the brand new, freshly recorded Monadnock moments that Alan's been writing and recording for WKBK for at least a couple of decades. I heard Kelsey mention this story. I found one tick on Ruckus maybe in the last month. And that's because he went really bushwhacking out in the woods the other day. Had to whistle to call him back to come, and he had one tick on him. For people say, you know, ticks are getting so bad and you can't go outside, and they just, it's true, you know, especially in the springtime, they're just everywhere. Why can't somebody do something about it? Well, UNH is going to try. University of New Hampshire is getting an $8 million grant to study ticks and the diseases that they spread. The grant comes from the National Science Foundation at a time when concern is very high about tick-borne illnesses and the spread of additional tick species in our region. Recent research shows that ticks are also showing up in more cities along the East Coast, not just in the wooded areas. According to the Centers for Disease Control and Prevention, New Hampshire has one of the highest rates of Lyme disease in America. They come in the first season, and then you're like, oh, they're gone. And then again in the fall, October, November, you go outside, and there's ticks all over the place again, according to David Needle. He's a clinical professor and senior veterinary pathologist who will lead the four-year initiative. We're using that as like an annual renewable resource, a repeated experiment that is there for us to use, to basically take advantage of. The funding's going to focus on three tick species found in New Hampshire: the black-legged or deer tick, that's the one that is most likely to carry the Lyme disease, the American dog tick, and the winter tick, which has major impacts on moose and wildlife health. We talk about that a lot with wildlife biologist Eric Orff and how they're just decimating the moose population. Researchers will investigate how ticks survive, how they spread and transmit disease by setting up 22 stations across the state. From those stations, they're going to drag for ticks during peak season. The stations will monitor all year round so they can get deeper into the question of what does snow coverage do, for example, to a tick. We've heard that cold weather can help lower the population. Needle says the portion of the research will start at the beginning of the next peak season. Thousands of people get Lyme disease every year, and ticks are known to be a menace in New Hampshire as the disease they carry requires extra precautions. So a four-year study, $8 million at UNH. That's excellent. And they're doing it right in our own backyard. 8:58, almost literally. 8:58, what's cooking?

0: With Luca Paris on the Way After News, which is next, WKBK.
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7: From ABC News, I'm Sherry Preston. Another night of U.S. attacks on Iran, the 12th straight. This after the president threatened to strike an Iranian bridge or power plant for every ship targeted by Iran in the Strait of Hormuz. ABC's Karen Waugh.
8: Experts say deliberately targeting civilian infrastructure is a potential war crime under international law. And a second vital trade route disrupted. Iran-backed Houthis claiming strikes on two Saudi oil tankers in the Red Sea. Crude oil peaking at more than $95 a barrel Wednesday, up almost 5% from the day before. Regular gas is now averaging $4.06 a gallon.
7: Now, the president threatening, quote, major military punishment if the Iran-backed Houthi rebels attack any more ships. They say they fired on two Saudi oil tankers. First-time applications for unemployment help falling to their lowest level in decades. 187,000 people applying last week. The European Union hitting Google with a $1 billion fine after it said the tech giant broke digital antitrust regulations in how it set up the Google Play Store and Google Search. Protests erupting in Madison, Wisconsin after a deadly encounter between police and a black man who was spotted trying to open car doors carrying a knife and then ran away.
9: Video circulating online, officers appear to be wrestling with the man on the ground before three shots are fired. The man, who has not yet been identified, later died at the hospital.
7: ABC Chief Law and Justice Correspondent Pierre Thomas. Tropical storm Bertha making landfall along the Gulf Coast. Strong winds and flooding, but it could have been worse, says ABC's Victor Okendo in New Orleans.
10: The entire Gulf Coast saw some impacts, that coastal flooding in Florida, Alabama, Mississippi. Louisiana's governor calling it a best-case scenario for the state, but still urging residents to stay prepared as we have a long hurricane season ahead.
7: There was a 5.0 earthquake in the Texas Panhandle today. A little damage, no reports of injury. 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
11: 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I've been surfing here since I was a kid. 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Watching him and taking in the blue waves, the sea breeze, the blurry horizon.
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1: The number of confirmed cyclosporiasis cases nationwide believed to be nearly 12,000 across 41 states.
2: The cyclosporiasis outbreak has been traced to a single supplier of lettuce to several restaurant chains, Taco Bell being the largest. A company that monitors foot traffic says visits to Taco Bell restaurants nationwide are down more than 30% since news of the stomach bug broke. Taco Bell has launched a one-day $1 sale on two menu items that don't contain lettuce.
1: That's ABC's Jim Ryan. Police in France investigating the death of modeling scout Daniel Siad. ABC News chief investigative correspondent James Longman says he would introduce young women to Jeffrey Epstein.
3: Siad told reporters he brought young aspiring models to Epstein's apartment in Paris, but repeatedly denied any wrongdoing, claiming he had been misled by Epstein and thought he was recruiting the women for legitimate casting calls. Before his death, Siad was reportedly under investigation in France for alleged trafficking and other sex crimes. A cause of death has not yet been determined, but his lawyer tells ABC News Siad was innocent and under intense stress because of the allegations.
1: The search is on in Florida, Georgia, and Alabama for a woman accused of murder. The body of Jason Courtault was found last month in Florida in a shallow grave, and the suspect, 38-year-old Isabel Johnson, was last seen June 26. Police say they believe she's been using several aliases and disguises to evade the investigators. I'm Sherry Preston, ABC News.
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6: 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Drivers in downtown Keene should plan for delays through Friday. The outbound slip lane from Central Square to West Street is closed while work continues on the city's downtown infrastructure project. Parking spaces along Central Square between Winter Street and West Street remain unavailable while construction continues during the day. Southbound traffic approaching Main Street may be reduced to one lane, and inbound traffic on West Street may also be reduced to one lane as needed. Drivers are encouraged to use caution and allow extra time when traveling through the downtown area. The Keene Municipal Services, Facilities, and Infrastructure Committee met Wednesday night, and members discussed several projects across the city. Traffic safety was a major topic, and the committee directed staff to draft a four-way stop ordinance for South Lincoln and Roxbury Streets. The proposal will go before City Council for consideration. Staff will also return with short and long-term safety recommendations for the intersection. Those could include speed humps, new signage, and sightline improvements. The committee also reviewed updates on Robin Hood Park renovations, roadway safety projects, the downtown infrastructure project, and the proposed Gilbo Avenue Solar Pavilion. The Veterans Philanthropy Group, Swim with a Mission, is celebrating a fundraising milestone.
7: SWAM raised more than $2.6 million during its three-day fundraising weekend earlier this month. 365 swimmers took part in this year's Swim Across Newfound Lake. That's the event that launched SWAM a decade ago. SWAM reports more than 10,000 people participated in multiple events throughout the weekend. Since 2017, SWAM has raised more than $21 million to help organizations and programs that support veterans and their families. In the WKBK News Center, I'm Chad Nye.
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6: U.S. stock indexes barely budged after oil prices climbed another 3% on Wednesday. The S&P 500 gained 10 points and will open at 7,498. The Dow Jones Industrial Average dropped 6 points and begins trading this morning at 52,218. And the NASDAQ fell 146 points and opens at 25,690.
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6: The Boston Red Sox have matched a franchise record with their 15-game winning streak. Boston beat the Baltimore Orioles 6-3 Wednesday afternoon to reach the milestone. The streak came during a major turnaround for the team, which was in last place in the American League East earlier this month. The Orioles later ended the run, beating Boston 5-1 in the second game of a doubleheader. The Patriots have made some roster moves ahead of training camp. New England released fullback Brock Lamp and signed tight end Mitch Van Voren and linebacker Riley Wilson. Lamp's rookie season ended early because of injury, while Van Voren and Wilson will look to earn roles with the team this season. And the Keene Swamp Bats continue their matchup with the Bristol Blues today. The suspended game from June 28th resumes in the bottom of the fourth inning at Muzzy Field.
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12: Plenty of sun today, highs 73 to 77. A clear sky tonight, lows 51 to 54. Mainly sunny tomorrow, highs 80 to 83. Mostly sunny Saturday, highs 82 to 85. And a mix of sun and cloud Sunday, highs 82 to 85. I'm meteorologist Joe Shaka from the WKBK Weather Center.
6: It's 64 degrees outside our West Keene studios at 909. 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

0: 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Here to take you on a little culinary journey. 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We've been doing it for over 25 years. 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You can be next on the air with Chef Luca Paris from the Walpole Grocery and the restaurant at Burdick's up in beautiful Walpole, New Hampshire. We're going to talk about small plates. We're going to talk about, I think, eel. I think we're going to talk enchiladas.
1: Yeah, we should talk.
0: We'll talk about corn. Fresh corn is out. And you, have you been getting yours for the market from Pete's?
2: From Pete's. Yeah.
0: Okay. Yeah.
2: I saw
0: that they had it.
2: By the way,
0: it's a different hybrid of corn that's like an early corn.
2: Yes.
0: That the kernels are a little smaller. Mm-hmm. But it's also you can put it in the pot this time of year instead of waiting into maybe August. I know that because I saw them on social media. you follow Pete's Farm, Stan? Yeah, why not? We're going to talk about food. We look forward to hearing what you're making and any questions you have about tools and techniques, ingredients, everything, as I always said, from beverages to appetizers to desserts. We can talk about it on What's Cooking. Were you away last week? You were away last week, right?
2: Yeah.
0: Because I did a best of.
2: Yes, you did. What do we do? Right. What do we talk about?
0: It was this time of year, but the first one, I spent a lot of time editing it, putting it together. And then I caught a segment part of it where you were talking about and kept saying, go to the Bastille Day. And I didn't want people to get messed up because it would have been sending them the wrong weekend. So then I did another one for the week after. But since I didn't get to talk to you, Bastille Day went well.
2: And it's huge.
0: It was huge. Bigger than last year's?
2: Yeah.
0: What was bigger, the German festival or Bastille Day?
2: So far, the German festival has been the biggest one.
0: Even bigger than the French? Really?
2: Yeah, German. I think doing something in July, sometimes you lose a lot of people because they're either on vacation or away. But
0: and the German one is

0: close to people because of the foliage season and that sort of stuff too,
1: foliage.
0: Right?
1: Foliage. And when I say we're a bigger, we're just talking by
0: people volume,
1: the minuscule number of sales. It's like they're right on target. Really? The Italian one. So
0: Italian is lower than both the French and the Germans.
1: And
0: sounds so like the World Cup.
1: Oh wow!
0: Sorry,
1: the Italians didn't even show up. By the way,
0: you make my point for me. There you go.
1: The German one from last year was our biggest ever. In terms of people there and how much we sold. The Italian one was the second most, and this last French one was the third highest.
0: You do a Scottish one because it's the Burns.
1: We do the Burns dinner, yeah.
0: Okay, and that's indoors, though.
1: That's indoors because it's fancy. In January.
0: Yeah, don't want to be outside. You could.
1: We're actually talking about a Christmas market. I shouldn't even talk about this yet, a Christmas market. Like,
0: like the German Christmas markets that they have in Brooklyn and stuff.
1: We're going to take over the parking lot and do that. And
0: that's
1: we're
0: not
1: gonna,
0: a half bad idea.
1: Well, and we're going to have tons of, craft vendors
0: art
1: vendors and things like that. So, yeah.
0: Well, that's weather dependent.
1: That little spot is what I'd like to turn into, like what we did while I was here, and they still do, what we did when we were on Main Street, where we created so many different reasons for people to come out, whether it was the food festival or all these other things that have happened downtown over the years. That's what I want to create at 47 Main and Walpole.
0: Yeah, there you go. But again, have the big lawn out back,
1: and those are great, but there's something about having
0: more space,
1: but maybe too much space when you think about how many people show up. So when you put 300 to 400 people in over the course of time in our little parking lot, looks really crazy and fun.
0: Right.
1: You put that man out there, it's just like, who showed up?
0: We'll just get 3,000 or 4,000 people.
1: Yeah, we'll work on that.
0: Because what else is there to do in Walpole?
1: Not much.
0: Well, no, it's golf.
1: Which is really good up there.
0: Yeah, it is. It really, really is.
1: I got to tell you,
0: it's so beautiful.
1: I went to a restaurant over the weekend. So I was in New York. I got to see.
0: That's why you weren't here, because you were going to get Bella.
1: I was going to New York and going to see Bella.
0: It was her birthday.
1: She turned 23.
0: Did she get my messages? I sent her a message. I didn't get
1: it. You did? Yes, on Facebook.
0: Yeah.
1: Yes, she did.
0: Oh, she did.
1: Okay. She went through all of them because she doesn't use Facebook.
0: Yeah, of course not, because she's under the age of 50. I know. Somebody gave me crap about that the other day. Like, was it? And they're like, I really only post stuff on Instagram.
1: Right.
0: All right. So.
1: And even the kids that work with me say, why do you still do Facebook? I said, because you know what? Look at who comes in here.
0: Yeah.
1: Most of our clientele uses Facebook.
0: Right.
1: So we went down. We got to see, we went to a Broadway show.
0: Find Luca on MySpace.
1: Yes. Right. I'm still on there. You remember the movie Lost Boys?
0: Sure.
1: Yeah. Kiefer Sutherland. Yeah. Jason Patrick.
0: Sure. I went as, it's so funny. I was just talking about this yesterday.
1: No way.
0: Where a bunch of us from Keene, this is back, mm-hmm. early 20s. Went to the Channel nightclub in Boston for their annual Halloween party.
1: No way.
0: And a bunch of us went as the cast of the Lost Boys with the long coats and the hair and the earrings.
1: Yeah.
0: And it came up only because, and I've talked about this before, me and my buddy Jay, his sister, Katrin, pierced our ear. We were at his parents' house in Bow. And so she did the thing with the ice cube and the needle. Sure. And his Jay's father just passed away. Oh. And Dick was a really great guy. But I retold the story about he came in and just saw us getting our ears pierced. He said, oh, look at my two beautiful daughters.
1: Oh.
0: So that was fun. And then we got massive infections.
1: Sure.
0: Because then we had like this paint makeup on because we had to look ghostly and and we didn't take good care of it and probably didn't shower for a couple of days. And we got, my ear was like the size of your head. It was gross. So I let it grow back in. So that's why I don't have a pierced ear. But what about the Lost Boys?
1: So Lost Boys has a brand new Broadway show.
0: It's not hard to send me on a tangent.
1: Dude, I love this where we went because we're talking about the same thing. It's a Broadway show now.
0: Yeah, that's right.
1: And the music was intense. It was awesome.
0: So
1: it was all 80s campy, the whole thing.
0: Did they have them like on wire so they could fly?
1: Oh, yeah.
0: So they were flying around?
1: It was a blast. We were in the second row. Bella has seen the show probably 12 times.
0: That show?
1: She loves it. That same show.
0: That's crazy.
1: She absolutely loves it. She thinks it's amazing.
0: For the money. Because it's not cheap. How much was a ticket?
1: Well, she does that whole ticket day app. She's
0: meaning the ticket, the seat's going to be empty. She goes and grabs one at the last second.
1: She'll do a lot of that stuff. So, but anyway, so she's been to a bunch of them. She said, I'd love for you guys to go see it with me. And so we went. So we went there. But we also went to a restaurant. This is where I was getting to it. But Lost Boys show, if you need to go to a show on Broadway.
0: Cats.
1: Thank God that's not around anymore. But I would have fallen asleep. It is so much fun, and it brings you right back to the 80s and brings you right back to that movie. And if you like vampires, you like the 80s references.
0: What was her name? Was it Jamie Kurtz?
1: Was it Jamie Kurtz? She played become a vampire. That.
0: All right. So what was the restaurant? Because we only have 11 minutes left of the show. Big announcement. Turn that down. So the restaurant.
1: The name of the restaurant was Quality Bistro. It's a French restaurant. It was right near the hotel we stayed at.
0: What hotel did you stay at?
1: The Hilton, right near Central Park, so Midtown Hilton.
0: Okay, all right.
1: So, and trying to get a room? Okay, so that's the other thing. Trying to get a room in Manhattan on...
0: The weekend of the World Cup.
1: World Cup weekend.
0: Oh, geez.
1: Luckily, the president of the Travel and Tourism... or the tourism committee of New York it went to school with us. We're Lindy and her are best friends. So see? she had
0: the king
1: rooms.
0: Of all media.
1: Yeah, just have some connection. So we got a room and really nice one down there. So we went to a restaurant called Quality Bistro, and it's a French bistro. So small. It was cool. Big. No, it was huge. Big. Oh, huge. No. But the thing that they served, which was the coolest thing in the world, was they charge $48 for bread and butter service.
0: They say that again?
1: $48 for bread and butter service. And this is...
0: a thing?
1: Well, wait till you see what they did. So they come over, this big presentation. They take this big scoop of butter, a couple of slabs of it, put it on a marble surface. So they
0: like a marble cutting board.
1: Yeah, like a marble cutting board, and they smear it out in a ton of butter.
0: Similar to what they do at the Cold Stone Creamery, where they have the marble thing and they take the ice cream. See,
1: look at you being able to tell people what it looks like.
0: It has to do with butter or ice cream. I know.
1: And then the guy goes, "I'm going to put some Aleppo pepper, which is kind of like a little spicy pepper." Over the top, and then some shallots.
0: Is it more like peppers, or is it like a grated pepper?
1: It's a grated pepper flake, right? And then you put all that on top of it.
0: Of the butter.
1: And then they serve it with some cornichon and
0: what's a cornichon?
1: The gherkins.
0: Oh, the little pickles.
1: Yeah, the little pickles.
0: Okay.
1: Cornichon.
0: Did I tell you I'm making pickles?
1: No.
0: Tangent. Okay, go ahead. Sorry.
1: You are?
0: Yeah.
1: It's a good thing to make. Watercress.
0: Okay.
1: The cornichon
0: and this is all being spread out on the butter.
1: Yeah.
0: And how thick is the butter on the thing?
1: Oh, it's huge. It's about a couple inches
0: thick of butter.
1: So
0: you have seasoned flavored
1: butter
0: with pickles, peppers,
1: and unsalted butter, right?
0: Oh, okay.
1: And then they put the little kosher sea salt over the top too. Okay. So you can salt it.
0: Are the pickles whole or are they chopped?
1: No, the whole.
0: Okay.
1: So you got that whole, you had a little watercress, or something I'm missing on there. It was not, radishes. Because radish and butter is supposed to be delicious together. I didn't try it because whatever. And then you had some leeks, poached leeks on the side. Then you also had a charred eggplant, almost like a baba ganoush where it's a puree, but it was so charred. It was black almost. And then a romesco sauce or a romesco paste, which is chopped bread, tomato, roasted peppers, nuts, all mixed, almonds mixed together, and that was in there too. Out of control. I mean, it wasn't cheap, but it was so good.
0: And you haven't even gotten to the bread part.
1: Oh, no, then it was grilled rustic, farmhouse bread.
0: They grill it in front of you?
1: No, they grill it. Yeah, they should for that price.
0: But it comes
1: out
0: warm?
1: They should feed it for you, yeah.
0: It's it? And it's a
1: rustic
0: bread?
1: It's a big presentation done at the table, and I never thought I would pay for bread and butter until
0: Saturday. Is that all you
1: Saturday.
0: Ate, or did you eat stuff to go with it?
1: But branzino and pork chops and French onion soup. Branzino is a filleted fish. Looks like the closest thing it's going to look like is trout.
0: Okay.
1: And then when it's filleted, you'll have a pants here. You'll have a skin, so crispy skin, a light white fish inside. It's a Mediterranean. It's a Mediterranean bass. So striper bass might look like it, but we can't eat striper bass in New Hampshire. Did you know we can't sell it?
0: No.
1: Restaurants can't sell striper bass in New Hampshire. Okay. I don't know why, but I've always never been able to.
0: Hmm.
1: I don't
0: but
1: know.
0: You have sea bass, so.
1: But you have sea, but yeah. sea bass yeah. is a little bit different. Yeah. Like, oh. But it was phenomenal. And if you ever just want to do fun butter, you know, butter is, it was room temp, so it spread nicely, so it wasn't cold.
0: And warm bread.
1: Oh, what a cool
0: concept. Now, were you worried that you would eat too much bread?
1: Do you know how much bread and butter I had? It was crazy.
0: Well, it's I mean.
1: It was insane. It is what it
0: is, but you know, the Olive Garden really smart, because you, those are good. You punish about 9 baskets of, you know, the breadsticks.
1: Even though, yeah, like when you buy
0: that. And I love bread. I mean, I love, it would just, man.
1: We were very good not to eat too much, but we also didn't eat a lot.
0: Is everybody else doing the same thing too around you?
1: Like, so many people were doing it. So
0: are they known for that?
1: Yes.
0: Now, do they do other table service, like with desserts? Do they do like baked Alaska at the table?
1: It looked, they had the Girardon. Yeah, Girardon, right? That's
0: the. You're asking me?
1: That is the rolling table with the burner on it. They had it over to the side. We didn't get dessert.
0: Okay, all right. So what else did people at your table have? What else? So you had fish.
1: So I had a branzino. Lindy had the pork chop with pineapple sauce. It was a porterhouse pork chop, which was phenomenally prepared.
0: Those are the only kind I buy now.
1: And Bella, the only thing she had was onion soup, because that was a lot of food sitting around that table.
0: Oh, but with the
1: and
0: onion soup, that would be...
1: Yeah, the onion
0: refreshing
1: soup.
0: Afterwards.
1: And then we had, you do the accompaniments or the accoutrement where... We had asparagus with the hollandaise, the palms puree, which are the whipped potatoes, which were phenomenal. We had one more thing that we had. Oh, we had a corn creme brulee. I'm making this. Think of doing a creme brulee, but not making it sweet, but
0: making
1: adding
0: it savory.
1: Puree of corn and making, you know, pureed corn into it. It's going to actually add a little sweetness to it. And you add the cream.
0: Is it like cream corn? Because I don't like cream corn.
1: So you wouldn't like it because it was creamy, because it was built like a creme brulee would be.
0: Okay.
1: So it's a custard.
0: All right.
1: It's a corn custard.
0: What's the seasoning? Is it pepper and salt, or
1: salt
0: is it?
1: Salt and pepper.
0: Okay.
1: No, and then, but the top had a sugar crust, just like you would brulee the sugar. So you kind of cut through it and you had that, you know, that glass kind of crusty. It's really good.
0: But with corn. And is that corn. As a dessert, or is
1: no,
0: that?
1: No, it was a side dish to your entrees. Yeah.
0: Wow.
1: So good.
0: All right.
1: Yeah.
0: You just have something against the corn on the actual cob, cutting it off. You just can't.
1: I was at another place. They gave me the corn on the cob. I had to cut it off myself.
0: Oh, my God. So that was at a night. That was in Manhattan. Was that close
1: near
0: the theater district?
1: Right, yeah. We went to the show, then went there.
0: Who's the star of the show that you saw?
1: I don't know.
0: You don't remember if it was?
1: No, the girls
0: Matthew
1: know all
0: Broderick?
1: That. No. It wasn't anybody you would know. Okay. Yeah, I don't think you would know. But they were like, oh, and Bella's like, and you know, this guy's understudy was in, you know, Sunset Boulevard, and I watched him in that, and I'm like, I have no idea what you're saying. Yeah.
0: She's really into it. But
1: so
0: if you
1: much
0: live there, you might as well get engrossed with.
1: She really gets into the whole theater thing.
0: Now, were you there during, like, they just, especially the last 3 or 4 days, really severe rainstorms again? Water in the subways and
1: on
0: cars
1: July,
0: floating. And,
1: July 18th, Saturday? Yeah, the Saturday was the 18th, right?
0: Past Saturday, yeah.
1: Yeah, that was her birthday day. And that's the night, one of the nights we went out. But there were a couple of points in the day where it was intense. And then we were watching the videos everywhere.
0: Yeah.
1: But where we were, it wasn't as bad. But then it would shut off, like someone turned off a spigot. And all of a sudden, it's dry out and you see sun. And then it was crazy. For a while, there was a lot of rain.
0: 603-357-1290, the number to call to join us on the program. So everything went well with Bastille Day. You enjoyed your time in New York. Did you do any of the street food when you were in New York, too? Did you have
1: hot
0: dogs? Or
1: always. Always have a hot dog.
0: You know what's good to me there, and I don't do it, but some of the things, they're like the street nachos. But
1: see, I've
0: I'm
1: never done that.
0: Anything, you just, you know, you just, if you see a lot of people buying stuff from one of the street vendors, you know it's pretty good.
1: Right.
0: If the guy is just sitting there really bored and they have to call you over, maybe those are the ones not to.
1: Well, the other thing too is Manhattan's really good on the weekends, especially doing street fairs, right?
0: Right.
1: They'll close down. I think most of 6th Avenue was closed down, a big part of it. where they were doing a street festival. Yeah.
0: And a lot of them, I don't know, in Manhattan, I haven't been back to the city in over a year, but because of COVID, they allowed all the restaurants to set up their outside dining and take up the parking spots. And a lot of places, neighborhoods, they're still there.
1: Oh, yeah.
0: Because they're it was such a boom, and they had to trade out some parking. But you still, at least the last time I was there, and Mariah was saying that they still allow some of those in some places.
1: They still do, but they have so much outside festival stuff going on the weekends, it's insane.
0: So a couple of the recipes when we come back that you found and brought.
1: Yeah,
0: I
1: want to do this one. It's chicken parmesan roulades. It sounds like chicken parmigiano, which we normally have done a billion times on this show probably.
0: Right.
1: But in a roulade that looks like a mozzarella stick. But with chicken around it. It's so cool.
0: All right.
1: And I just want to do that.
0: And since we talked about this on the radio yesterday, beef is now $87,000 a pound.
1: Let's go to chicken.
0: So everybody, and that's the thing. Lisa's like, chicken again. I'm like, hey.
1: Yeah. You know, I wasn't going to do that. And then I was either going to pick linguine with a red or a white clam sauce. We could talk about that.
0: Because
1: people love that.
0: Yeah. And clams, especially right now, little neck clams have been all right. They've been maybe $3.99 a pound. Yeah,
1: and a lot of when you're doing linguine with clam sauce, you could use a lot of that chopped clams, frozen clams. You know?
0: And some basil. God, I got a lot of basil.
1: Do you really?
0: Yeah. Yeah. So pesto tomorrow night. And my wife's kind of so-so on pesto, but we've been a lot of bruschetta. Yeah. And when we have a salad, I just chop it up and put it right in with the salad. It's delicious.
1: That's so great. Putting herbs in a salad is a home run.
0: Absolutely.
1: Every time.
0: You know, and a little of that Taylor chopped, the lettuce.
1: Oh, Taylor.
0: That's the company. They're having all the issues.
1: Oh.
0: I don't know, bring it up because we're talking about good food right now and not.
1: Don't bring that up.
0: It's only iceberg lettuce.
1: Okay.
0: I'll be right back. 9:29 more. What's Cooking with Luca Parrish? 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
2: Plenty of sun today, highs 73 to 77. A clear sky tonight, lows 51 to 54. Mainly sunny tomorrow, highs 80 to 83. Mostly sunny Saturday, highs 82 to 85. And a mix of sun and cloud Sunday, highs 82 to 85. I'm meteorologist Joe Shaka from the WKBK Weather Center.

0: 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Let's do the chicken recipe first. And again, I think a lot of people are eating a lot of chicken because of the cost of beef right now. You mentioned, too, the pork chop. I've talked about those before, the porterhouse pork chops. Yeah, there's usually only a couple or three of those packages in the meat case.
1: Not after today.
0: Yeah, I'm telling you. They'll be gone. I can't remember last time I saw a chuck eye in the store because people snab those now, which is a good cut of beef. It used to be $4.99 a pound.
1: Right.
0: And it went up to $6.99 because they became popular.
1: I don't know why you don't get a cut of all this.
0: A what?
1: A cut. You should at this point.
0: Call it Danny Basket. Market Danny.
1: It's all they have to do, right? It's give you.
0: Well, no. Here's the email. Would say, Jesus, we cannot move this. we can't. You know, we've got this garlic flavored ice cream, and can you mention that on the show?
1: Yeah.
0: But that's how radio works.
1: Yeah.
0: It's called an endorsement.
1: It actually works.
0: Look at that. It does.
1: So chicken parmesan roulade. So I was telling
0: what's Eddie, what's roulade mean? What is a roll? Okay,
1: roll. Like a jelly roll.
0: Because for some reason I'm thinking of a. What's the other? What's like the olive remoulade?
1: No.
0: What the ground up olives and it's like
1: tapenade?
0: A paste. Tapenade. That has nothing to do with remoulade. All right. So
1: and a remoulade would be
0: a remoulade is a little ramekin. Oh, that's different. A ramekin.
1: Remoulade. Is a sauce. Oh,
0: remoulade's a sauce?
1: As far as I know, a remoulade is basically a fancy way to say tartar sauce.
0: Oh.
1: Like I do a red pepper remoulade.
0: Okay. It's like saying an aioli, it's a mayonnaise.
1: However, we've had discussions about this not being right. The remoulade is more of a aioli-style sauce with a little bit of mustard and some seasoning. It depends where you go on this. I'm going to stick with what I've always learned what a remoulade was basically it has pickles in it, it has herbs, it has a little bit of mustard, a little bit of mayo or aioli, and that's a remoulade. And okay. You add roasted red peppers to it to give it a red look. You have red pepper remoulade. Goes great with fish, goes great with anything.
0: See?
1: Chicken.
0: So that went too far off. I knew it was a something relative to fish.
1: But a roulade is basically a roll.
0: A roulade is something rolled up.
1: So a jelly roulade would be a jelly roll.
0: Okay.
1: So a roulade.
0: Yeah.
1: Yeah, easy enough.
0: He's lost a ton of weight.
1: A jelly roll?
0: Yeah.
1: You are tangenting like crazy today.
0: I explained at 6 o'clock that I because now the American Heart Association says you can drink 5 cups of coffee a day. And KJ made a coffee cake, which is 98% sugar. So I had a little of that because I don't eat much sugar. So I'm ripping right now. Oh, yeah. So we're talking about a chicken roll.
1: A
0: chicken roll.
1: Yeah, so it's very simple. So you would think of a chicken parmesan, right? It's chicken with sauce, breaded chicken with sauce, mozzarella, and you pop it in the oven. But these would be great, and I just saw them. And I was just telling Danny, I have a ton of magazines at home called Cuisine at Home. And I barely have picked them up in years. I mean, because anytime you want

0: And I'm sure all of you do this at home. Anytime you want to reference and say, hey, I want to make something new, you go online and do it. But sometimes just picking up really makes a big difference. A cookbook or a magazine. So I started looking through these old ones. And I thought this was the greatest idea. And I said, let's talk about it a little bit today. So you take a chicken breast and you pound it out into cutlets. So remember, we've talked about this again, is when you want to do any type of cooked chicken, you want it, or especially if you're breading it, it needs to be flat, like really thin. And then you're going to do the egg wash, and you do the egg wash, the flour, the egg, and then the breadcrumb, and you make your chicken cutlet. This way, you're going to pound it out really thin. But before you do the egg wash, what you're going to do is add a piece of mozzarella onto the chicken and then roll this and season salt, pepper, mozzarella, and then roll the chicken like you were rolling a jelly roll, right? Or any other thing that you would roll up like that. So,
1: What size are we talking about here? So you're pounding it pretty thin.
0: Yeah. So if you took a lobe of chicken, you probably could get three of these out of there.
1: And a lobe is a section of the chicken breast.
0: Right. It's like half of the chicken breast, right? And then that's the one that's usually a little bit.
1: Now, would you cut that in half and then pound it out just so you don't have to pound it out as much?
0: Yes. That's where you want to go. And then that one half is where you're going to do your roll.
1: All right. And so how big is the chicken that you're putting the mozzarella in and then rolling?
0: It's about that big.
1: Okay.
0: What would you say that is?
1: So
0: 5x3?
1: Would it be like 5x3? Like a 5x7 photo or a 3x5 kind.
0: So if you butterfly a chicken breast and you pound that one side out, you cut it and pound that side out, you should be...
1: It's like a rectangle.
0: Yeah.
1: Yeah, so like 3 inches by 5 inches.
0: Yeah.
1: All right, that'll work.
0: 5x3.
1: All right.
0: Let's go with that. Yeah. And they're not going to be exactly perfect, but then you're going to roll that up, tuck in the insides like you would do a burrito roll so it's all tight. A nice piece of mozzarella in the middle, because that is going to be held in, and it won't, if you do this right and you've tucked in and then you bread it correctly, it won't melt out. So you're going to make this chicken roulade, right? And then you're going to go through the breading process, which is the egg, the flour mixture, salt, pepper, flour, then your egg mixture, salt, pepper, egg, and then your breadcrumb mixture with whatever seasonings you want in there. You throw in some Italian seasonings, Ariosto spice, which is the spice blend that I use, or fresh parsley, Parmigiano cheese, however you like to do your breading, the same way you would do a chicken parm breading. So you go through that motion, and then you've now made your little roulade. You'll probably make up half dozen or more of those. You can make up as many as you want. They're going to look like a little bit bigger than if you had a mozzarella stick.
1: Like the kind you get right at the restaurant or whatever.
0: Exactly. Okay. And in essence, this is a mozzarella stick because the mozzarella is inside your chicken, which is
1: And again, I'm saying, breaded. Is it like the fresh mozzarella or like shredded dryer type of mozzarella?
0: It would be a chunk mozzarella.
1: Oh,
0: you want
1: okay.
0: It. You want like to a have a big stick. Chunk. Like when a cheese stick.
1: Okay.
0: Yeah, a cheese stick will work perfectly for this.
1: Yeah, if, okay.
0: Or if you can't get a good mozzarella that you know, you like.
1: Yeah. All right.
0: There's chunky mozzarella, right?
1: Sure.
0: For sale out
1: there.
0: Oh,
1: yeah. Yeah. Yeah.
0: Okay.
1: Okay.
0: And then, so you've now breaded it in a skillet. You're going to put maybe just enough to layer the bottom of the skillet with oil. And then you're going to get that to medium high heat. And you're going to fry the breading on all the chicken sides, on all the sides of the chicken. So you've breaded it, you've pan fried it. And then you're going to finish this off in a 350-degree oven for about 10 minutes. It doesn't take that long. You've pounded out your chicken really thin. You've seared it, so you've gotten it nice and hot, and then you put it in
1: there. And again, with the sear, is it like just olive oil or any type of oil?
0: I would use a canola or a vegetable oil
1: So you can get it good and hot.
0: You want to get
1: cook
0: right.
1: The chicken without smoke and
0: everything. Olive oil has a lower smoke point.
1: Right.
0: You're gonna burn it a little bit. And you're not going to use a lot. You're not going to deep fry these, although you can. So if you had a fry daddy or one of these homemade fryers that you have at home, you could do it that way. You could also put this in an air fryer and do really well with that as well, because you're going to cook the outside. You just follow your temperature guidelines for your air fryer and it could cook all the way through. I would pan fry it till I got them golden brown on all sides. I'd finish it off in the oven for another 10 minutes at 350 degrees till that's done. And then you have these amazing little chicken roulade mozzarella sticks. You do a rustic chopped tomato sauce. So you do minced garlic, chopped fresh tomatoes, chop, fresh basil, salt, pepper. Cook that all up in a pan for about 3 to 5 minutes till the garlic, you'll start the garlic and the olive. This I would use a little olive oil.
1: Sure.
0: For olive oil, get the garlic in the pan. Don't burn it. Add your tomatoes. Add your fresh basil. You could do salt, pepper. You could also do a little bit of wine if you want, but I wouldn't need it.
1: I was going to say, I usually put a splash of red wine in there.
0: That doesn't hurt. But the tomatoes will cook down with the garlic. It's absolutely perfect. And you serve those over the top of that with a little Caesar salad on the side. It's a nice summer dish.
1: Or there's different things you could do just to dip it in, too, because it could be.
0: It's a great appetizer.
1: Could be for a finger food, because it's not breaded chicken, right? It's just the chicken's on the outside. Breaded. Oh, it is breaded. I'm sorry. Chicken. If I'd paid attention, I'd know
0: you
1: that.
0: You were working on stuff.
1: That's okay. I'm. So, and could you do that, or would you even want to do that? You could do that with beef.
0: You do it with pork.
1: You could do it. That was my other pork.
0: So you do the same thing. You pound out the pork real thin instead. Put fontina cheese in there.
1: Ooh.
0: A little bit of arugula. Hi.
1: Nice. I'm busy guy.
0: Yeah, do pork, fontina, and even some sautéed arugula or spinach, right? And then you roll that up, bread that as well. You don't even have to bread those totally. Those you could just dip in flour. Like the pork ones would go great just in flour. Sear that. And then you can make a little sauce for it, or you could just have it on the side, a little dunker.
1: Nice, a little dunker, a little applesauce.
0: Little dunkers.
1: All right.
0: Applesauce.
1: Yeah.
0: Always go to the applesauce.
1: Why? What's wrong with applesauce?
0: There's nothing.
1: Anyway, and the whole thing with the fresh tomatoes, for the first time ever, and it's a plant that I have on my deck, I'm growing the Italian tomatoes.
0: The Roma tomatoes?
1: Roma tomatoes. Yeah. So they're the first ones. I've got one sitting on my counter. They're just... It's probably 50 of them on the plant.
0: Wow.
1: And so then they grow because they're a little smaller tomato. They're the first ones that are turning red. So that sauce that you're talking about, you and I talked off air too. My basil's going crazy. But that again, in the pan, literally like 5 minutes, you chop your tomato, the garlic, basil, just throw it on top and heat it right up on any type of pasta or even use it as a bruschetta on bread. So another great way to use up fresh tomatoes and all the basil that we have right now too. So I have a lot of oregano.
0: You're going to be making a lot of sauce.
1: Yeah.
0: Did you say you have oregano too?
1: Yeah, it's growing in the lawn. The oregano is everywhere. It's right now it's starting to flower too. And the butterflies and the bees are extraordinarily attracted to it. So that's good for the pollinators. But I looked down the other day, there's oregano just like in the middle of this side lawn that it's just, I don't even know how it got there. And we have this sort of a stone, mossy walkway up to the deck, and there's an oregano growing right in the middle. And my wife's like, "You're going to cut that down?" I'm like, "I think it's kind of cool." So I go by and pluck a piece off and chew it a little bit. Because oregano is
0: good.
1: It's like Japanese knotweed. It'll take over.
0: Really?
1: Yeah.
0: I never knew that.
1: So the tomatoes are going well. Basil, I hadn't thought this through. I only planted 4 of the pickling cucumber plants.
0: Right.
1: And they're in the real, real garden, which doesn't get a lot of sun, so it's a little behind. But I didn't think it through that I really needed a lot of pickle plants because I need a lot of pickling cucumbers to make a dozen jars of pickles.
0: Right.
1: And so I may have to supplement it somehow. But I also, because I'm making refrigerator pickles. So I don't have to heat up the jars and do that whole sort of thing.
0: So what are you doing for the pickling?
1: For the refrigerator ones, I can do one jar at a time. So as I get the pickles, you put them in there and I make the brine, which is just basically salt, a little bit of sugar, white vinegar. And then in the jar, you let that cool. And in the jar is where you stuff the dill seed, the mustard seed, black peppercorns, and either whole or chopped, how garlicky you want it, or garlic cloves. And you jam all that stuff in with the cucumbers. Then you just pour the brine over it up to about a half inch from the lid, screw on the lid, put it in the fridge, and in 5 days, you've got pickles. So you can also put a little like red hot chili pepper in there.
0: Yeah.
1: You know?
0: And if you don't have a jar, you could do this all in one of those like Ziploc bags.
1: Yeah, it could.
0: You could.
1: But I mean, that's plastic.
0: For those people who don't
1: microplastics have and stuff.
0: That's but delicious. Again,
1: if you want, you've got the big old jug from your pickles you bought in the grocery store.
0: You should do that.
1: You've got that to jam
0: the brine's already in there.
1: Well, here's
0: the
1: thing.
0: You're not supposed to?
1: Who says?
0: I don't know.
1: Because here's
0: what it's right there.
1: Because I always buy the big jar of the refrigerator pickles, the real good crisp ones. And there was a little space, and I had a couple other little cucumbers, my pickling ones, and I know that I don't have enough yet. So I've just been jamming those into the existing brine, which is excellent anyway.
0: It's
1: and I'm going to crack into that for the first time probably tomorrow.
0: Well, you'll let us know.
1: It is. What was the other recipe that you had?
0: No, we were talking about clams.
1: Oh, clams.
0: You want to do clams?
1: Clams.
0: Let's do clams.
1: Let's do clams. So I've been hankering so bad for
0: so
1: clams.
0: So if you're doing a clam chowder and you went and bought some Little Necks right now, would you shuck your clams first or would you steam them to open them?
1: If I was making the chowder?
0: Yeah. No, making the sauce.
1: The sauce. Meaning cook them and then use them and chop them all up for the...
0: Well...
1: I would not cook them.
0: You would shuck them and then pull them out.
1: I would shuck them and pull them out and then cook them the same way if you just bought your pre-shucked clams.
0: Right. So...
1: Although the canned clams are cooked.
0: They are cooked. So here's what I would say. Most people, shucking raw clams are not as easy for everybody.
1: A clam is harder than an oyster, in my opinion, because you really got to get in the groove and come around. I would say if I ever wounded myself when I was a professional shucker, it was more likely a small or a little neck clam or a quahog.
0: Yeah.
1: Although quahogs you can really grip. And, you
0: know. So what I would say is there's a really good way. So if you're going to use canned clams, then it's a simple process. Doing a linguine with white clam sauce is the easiest thing in the world, right?
1: Right, right.
0: It's oil, garlic, the chopped clams, little bit of lemon juice, white wine.
1: Parsley,
0: you're done.
1: Yeah.
0: And then you add your pasta to that, you mix it
1: some
0: up.
1: Some parm cheese on it, yeah.
0: Home run.
1: Once a month I make it.
0: But if you, especially now where you get a lot of little neck clams, you can find some clams, what you would do is start that process and steam your clams open. So I would...
1: Jeez, you all right?
0: Whoa, yeah.
1: Where'd that come from? Holy cow.
0: What I would do is I would get a little bit of oil in the pan.
1: You didn't see your face. I really thought you were going to hurl right there.
0: It got to me. I would do a little oil in the pan, right?
1: Olive oil.
0: I would use because we're going to steam the clams a little bit, a little oil in the pan, add a little bit of white wine, get your clams in there, cover them.
1: No seasoning yet?
0: Nothing.
1: No garlic or anything.
0: We're just going to get it because we really just want to get the clam gold.
1: So
0: right?
1: A big clam. How much liquid? Because you're steaming them.
0: So you don't need a lot of liquid. It's a little bit of oil, and then the white wine is what's really going to steam.
1: So no water. It's just the white wine.
0: You don't need any, right?
1: All right. So a half an inch in a pretty good sized pan,
0: yeah.
1: If that. And how many little neck clams?
0: Well, how many clams you want to do? Because if you want to make a good amount of this clam sauce, you could do them in batches.
1: So are you,
0: they open.
1: Are you doing it at all with any shuck clams? Are you doing it with
0: everything's all
1: stays in the clams. Shell?
0: Yep. So it's
1: even
0: a
1: when you serve
0: you need 2 to 3 pounds.
1: Oh yeah, I would say
0: at least,
1: yeah,
0: maybe four. So you could start in a pan that has a cover. You could try to put them in a. I wouldn't do this all in one shot. I would do a couple of.
1: Oh yeah.
0: You know enough to fill the bottom of your saute pan or your skillet.
1: How quickly are you going to serve these after you've steamed them? I mean, to make the
0: pretty
1: sauce
0: quick.
1: And
0: we're making the sauce really
1: so
0: fast.
1: If you're doing this for four people, you got to do four batches then,
0: yeah,
1: basically.
0: At least.
1: So
0: what you're going to do, and this is a little preparing. I think you do this ahead of time, right?
1: Okay.
0: So you put a little bit of oil, white wine, clams in there, let them steam till they open, pull them out
1: as they open.
0: They open. So you're going to pull them out as they open. It's not a big deal. So you're going to put them on the side.
1: Okay.
0: You're going to make sure the juice stays in there with the oil and everything.
1: Right.
0: And you're going to add your next batch. That's going to open and make more juice.
1: So you don't change out. You're just the more juice, the better with the white wine.
0: You want all that. You don't even have to add any more
1: and
0: oil.
1: And you're taking out just with a spoon any of the ones that are opened and cooked, put them in a bowl, put some tinfoil or something over the top.
0: And then what you're going to do is you're going to pop the meat out of those.
1: Oh, okay. So that's why I was asking if you were going to just serve them in the shell.
0: No, you wouldn't serve them in the shell because that's
1: all right.
0: Annoying.
1: So now you're pre-cooking the clams.
0: You're pre-steaming the clams.
1: Gotcha.
0: But you're creating the sauce at the same time.
1: Gotcha.
0: Now you have this white wine and this clam juice, and now you're just going to have this really great base to everything.
1: So you don't have to worry about keeping the cooked clams even warm because you're going to shuck those.
0: We're going to pop them out of there. We're going to chop them up, especially if you get cherry stones. If you're getting cherry stones, they'll be a little bit bigger. And then you have the little neck clams. You're still going to chop them up, right?
1: Okay.
0: You still want to chop them up a little bit.
1: So now you've cooked all the clams. You're reserving all the liquid.
0: All the liquid.
1: Now you're taking and separating the clams from the shells, getting rid of the shells.
0: Nothing different than what we've talked about before. Now you have your clams that would have been like if you got from your chopped clams and they're ready to go. But what you've created that makes the biggest difference in the world is the liquid from those clams.
1: With the wine
0: together. That's your base for your sauce. So you're going to do in another pan, you're going to get a lot of sliced thin garlic. You want to slice garlic.
1: So this is a new pan. All right.
0: A little bit of a touch of olive oil in there as well. Start getting that garlic going. Get it to a light brown. You just don't want it cooked too far. Then you're going to add your clams into that. The cooked clams, deglaze that with the water that you, the liquid you've created.
1: Okay.
0: And now add your pasta to that and a little bit of lemon juice. It will be, and then tons of fresh parsley.
1: Now, how much,
0: because
1: you want a fair amount of liquid.
0: You'll have made a good amount of liquid.
1: Right. So when you say deglaze, you're putting it in and then you're reducing it a little bit?
0: Just a touch.
1: Okay.
0: But you want to keep it, you want to get as much of that liquid as possible. Because then when you've added your pasta, now you've created this. The big key here is pasta comes out of the pasta water into the drain, right? You shake it a couple of times, add it right to it.
1: Into where the
0: pan. It still has the starchiness to it.
1: So it'll help thicken it.
0: And it'll help thicken
1: and
0: it.
1: And could you add like a half cup, if you wanted to, of the pasta liquid to help thicken
0: if
1: it
0: you
1: a little
0: needed,
1: bit?
0: If you needed more liquid, yes, I wouldn't add it to thicken it.
1: You would or wouldn't?
0: Would not.
1: Okay. Would you add a pad of butter or two?
0: I love that as
1: a
0: finish.
1: To kind of thicken it and add a little salt to it. Yep. All right.
0: So see, of course, we haven't talked about seasoned salt and pepper, right?
1: Right.
0: Here's another thing. Instead of going to red clam sauce right away, this is where we take your fresh tomatoes and your fresh basil. We add that in there near the end.
1: And you've made a red
0: up, and you've
1: sauce.
0: Made a red clam sauce that is so delicate and delicious. You'll absolutely love it.
1: And if a splash of cream in there, then it's like a little pinky sauce. So you wouldn't do that?
0: Or I wouldn't
1: do
0: the cream.
1: All right. See, but, that's why you're the professional.
0: But it doesn't mean you shouldn't do it.
1: Okay. It's just that you would.
0: That's
1: okay.
0: That's a great clam. I think I'm going to have white clam sauce tonight. For
1: and dinner. By the way, you could, if you want to get fancy, you reserve some of the uncooked clams.
0: Yeah.
1: And near the end, you put them in, just put the lid on, open them up. So then there's a couple of three clams in their shells that you put on top.
0: They look pretty.
1: Yeah.
0: I'm into a little linguine with white clam sauce right now.
1: I am right now double thinking my shopping list for later. Seriously.
0: Hopefully the clams won't be gone.
1: Yeah. Yeah, really. Hey, we've got plenty of pork chops.
0: Yeah.
1: He is the one and only Luca Paris from the Walpole Grocery and the restaurant at Burdick's. Every Thursday we get together to talk about food with you. We appreciate you listening and tuning in. Listen back at mykeennow.com. Thanks for joining us. News on the way next here on WKBK Keen. 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
13: From ABC News, I'm Sherry Preston. Oil is trading internationally at just below $100 a barrel once again amid continued and new threats from the White House to Iran and its proxies in the Middle East. ABC's Martha Raddatz with more from Amman Jordan.
14: Iranian-backed militants in Yemen taking aim at two Saudi oil tankers in the Red Sea in an attempt to block international shipping, choking another key waterway that could have ripple effects for the world economy.
13: Following the attack on those ships, the president said on social media there will be, quote, major military punishment if the rebels continue their targets. Overnight, U.S. forces hit Iran once again, and Iran firing back at U.S. bases in the region, the 12th straight night of fighting. Republicans in the House getting a budget measure through despite some Republican holdouts, says ABC's Karen Waugh in Washington.
15: On Capitol Hill, the House narrowly adopted a $95 billion budget blueprint, $73 billion of it for the war. As the Pentagon warns, it's running out of money. The measure now heads to the Senate, where a vote could wait till fall.
13: Also in Washington, ABC national correspondent Stephen Portnoy has more on a provision in a separate bill that bans stock trading by members of Congress.
16: The bill that's passed the House would essentially impose fines payable to the respective House of Congress for members who buy corporate stocks. The bill would cover their spouses and dependent children, too. This is a popular idea in Congress, but only 13 House Democrats voted for the measure because GOP leaders also included voter ID provisions in the bill. It now moves to the Senate, where Democrats could block it unless those voter ID provisions are taken out.
13: Applications for unemployment benefits tumbled last week to the lowest level in more than five decades. As oil prices rise on continued fighting in the Middle East, Wall Street has been sinking. The Dow right now is down over 500 points and the S&P is down 75. 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

0: Ebola spreading too fast to contain in the Congo. Healthcare workers like Trish Newport, emergency program manager for Doctors Without Borders, say with 1,000 deaths and 2,400 cases so far, they just cannot keep up.
1: There we see the number of cases increasing every single day. We see more and more community deaths. We see new cases in new areas. And what the response is today just can't catch up to the size of the spread of the outbreak today.
0: When it comes to the cyclosporiasis outbreak, much of the blame has been placed on lettuce used at Taco Bell restaurants. Well, now Taco Bell is trying to make lemonade out of those lemons.
2: If you're Taco Bell, you turn cyclosporiasis into a promotional opportunity. The fast food chain has dropped the price of its enchirito and its nacho fries from $4.29 and $2.89 respectively to $1 apiece today only and when purchased through the Taco Bell app. The company hasn't said whether the promotion is a direct result of the outbreak, but neither nacho fries nor the enchirito contains lettuce, which has been linked to thousands of cases of cyclosporiasis in 41 states. Jim Ryan, ABC News.
0: Google's on the hook for $1 billion after the EU fined it that much for breaking antitrust laws on its Google Play Store and its search engine. Today, the Hollywood Walk of Fame class of 2027 will be announced. That will happen later this afternoon as a new group of 32 performers will be unveiled. Sherry Preston, ABC News.
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4: And I think the average, you know, Ivy League grad voting for this mayor is highly annoyed that their education is not that valuable. And the person down the street who knows how to drill for oil and gas, who's moved to Texas, has a more valuable profession. And I think that annoys the fuck out of these people.
5: The hot phrase among the crowd that talks about this stuff, I've noticed over the last several weeks, is downwardly mobile. The downwardly mobile crowd. Mm. And we all thought it was funny for a long time, kind of. It's tragic and funny. And if it's your kid, it's extra tragic, especially if you paid for it. But we all thought it was kind of funny for a while, this whole going off to college and getting these worthless degrees. Good luck with that.
6: Yeah, we mocked it. We didn't recognize it as, wait a minute, something insidious is going on.
5: If you end up with millions of those people who can't get a job but are highly educated, they are going to be angry and feel like they're getting screwed by the current system. And exactly. It doesn't make any difference whether it's real or not or makes sense or not or justified or not. If there's enough of them, they become a political movement. And that is what's happened. The downwardly mobile. You went out and got a fancy degree. You just were told or sort of felt from all your professors and friends at your fancy college with your fancy degree that you were going to go out into the world and have a great life. And it turns out it ain't worth crap.
6: At the same time, the only thing you learned in college was Marxist politics.
5: Yeah, put those two things together. Right. Yeah, if you only had one of those, it would be bad enough. The fact that you got your fancy degree at a fancy college and now you're a barista and realize there's nothing I can do with this degree. Like, literally nobody wants to hire me because of this degree. Right.
6: I can't even teach that crap to a new generation of poor, unsuspecting, idiot youngsters because there are too many of us.
5: The market is flooded with people who want to teach the crap that is worthless that I already have. But you're right. You throw in the fact that I'm being told by my professors that it's the white, straight man that's keeping me from getting a decent job.
6: Exactly. Exactly. So you've been taught, you've earned a Marxist degree, and you can't use it, and you're saddled with suffocating debt, and the only thing you know is Marxism. So you're, you know, if all you have is a hammer, everything's a nail. So my approach to the following couple of segments, I'm looking at the clock and thinking we're going to go into the second segment of the hour, is my son once half-seriously, mostly seriously, referred to me as the world's most conservative hippie, which is a fairly good descriptor the more I think about it. Another one would be I don't know if you share this. I am the world's most bitter optimist. But I remain an optimist, maybe out of just sheer stubbornness. I feel like the forces of sanity are on the front foot against the woke Marxist crowd. And I know the fight is going to take ages and be bitter and bloody and frustrating. But I'm still optimistic. Having said that, I'm looking around at the newses, and it's so fun, or prescient, funny or prescient. It was just a few days ago, we had the conversation where I said, I feel like the mainstream left has realized what dire straits they're in, and they're fighting back. And Jack, you're a little skeptical about it. Doesn't matter. Lord knows the right is now, and the center right is waking up to, say, the insanity of the Smithsonian being a Marxist institution, the American History Museum. But as I scan the headlines, great piece Karl Rove wrote about, will the Democrats disavow the DSA platform? And he goes into all sorts of great historical analogs and how utterly hilariously fanciful the DSA platform is.
5: Yeah, it is. As it becomes more known, I mean, we were reading it from it yesterday. It's hilarious.
6: You'll never pay a bill again.
5: No rent, no food, no medicine, nothing, no bills. Right. You work as much as you want or as little as you want. I mean, what?
6: The DSA platform calls food, education, energy, medicine, and transportation common goods and utilities to be run by government through public ownership of the largest corporations and essential industries. The government takeover would bring about the end of capitalism. That's paradise. No more, and these are quotes, worrying about cost. No more dreading going back to work as we labor for our common good instead of private profit.
5: I like I mean, there's so many, we've said so many things about this. There's so many things to say about it. But one thing that's kind of funny is the idea that, wow, I wish I'd have thought about that. Why didn't I come up with that? You mean there's a way where I can get everything for nothing and not have to work? Oh, damn it. And why haven't we been doing that all these years? Because
2: lack of imagination, kids. You're so smart. Thanks.
5: Or the rest of us are just so mean and evil. We want us and everyone else to have to go out and go to work every day and pay for things. Just out of stubbornness. Because there's a system right over there. It's just waiting to be taken. Where everything is free and you don't have to work.
7: I'm not going to do it out of sheer white supremacy or something.
5: Right, right. Yeah, exactly. Like that benefits me somehow going to work every day my whole life.
6: And then Rove, of course, goes into how you absolutely quickly end up with Soviet-style rationing, horrific big block government housing, food shortages, no-show jobs for the elite, and the rest of it. It's an excellent point. Then I flip to The Atlantic, where James Kirchick, who I've quoted before, he's a writer of the center-left, I believe he's a gay fella. He wrote a book all about the history of gay people in Washington, D.C. He is no arch-conservative. And his piece in The Atlantic, friends, one of your most prominent mastheads of lefty to center-lefty thought, his headline is, "The DSA is a parasite. The left-wing faction is hijacking the Democratic Party." Here's his lead.
2: Only if you let it.
6: Exactly. Even after a string of recent victories and congressional primaries by the members of the DSA, National Democrats appear slow to recognize that ideologues on the left are attempting a hostile takeover of the party. The DSA's ascent comes on the heels of years-long efforts by socialists and progressive activists to steer one of America's two major political parties toward identity politics, isolationism, and hostility to capitalism. Then he goes into, and I can't wait to read this in its entirety, a history of the 80s and 90s in British politics. Margaret Thatcher and the Conservatives took power, and the Labour Party decided the answer was to swing left and left and lefter. And super interesting. I've read part of it for another day, perhaps. And then he says, today, Democrats leaders find themselves in a quandary, much like one of the leaders from Britain you mentioned. The DSA's agenda is alien to mainstream Democrats, or at least it should be. The organization's draft platform calls for, and then he goes into details, including, and I absolutely love this, it hadn't occurred to me that this may be the most lunatic juxtaposition of all. Complete opening of the border and complete dismantling of police forces and prisons.
5: All right. Well, I was doing the juxtaposition of everything's free, rent, food, medicine, everything, and there are no borders. We're going to have a population of 7.8 billion people within a year.
6: And the other 0.2 billion are on their way.
5: Why wouldn't you move to the United States if everything was free and there's no border?
6: Yeah, you seriously have to be a child, mentally ill, or an ideologue to say these things with a straight face.
5: You would.
6: And as, you know, Thomas Sowell taught us, there are some ideas so ludicrous only an intellectual could hold them. One more bit from the gentleman's article.
5: I hope one of these smart people in an interview or on a debate stage has to answer that question. How would open borders work in a country where everything is free?
6: Yeah, yeah. Well, and again, now the center left, which includes, you know, the vast majority of the media, they have been granted permission to start asking the obvious freaking questions that those of us who are sane have been asking for a very long time. You know, when The Atlantic is saying the DSA is a parasite, the worm is definitely turned. But anyway, I like this because I like this sort of thing.
5: Shakespeare, more white supremacy, dripping with white supremacy.
6: To gain leverage within the Democratic Party, the DSA is employing a tactic that Trotsky dubbed entryism. The Wilf, and James Lindsay writes about this all the time, how critical theory is not, it's not about social justice, it's about the capture of institutions, using fake moral arguments and trying to shame people into giving them control. If you want to control something, call it racist until you control it, as Lindsay so brilliantly and simply laid it out. So anyway, here's Trotsky's idea of entryism. The willful effort by a small, disciplined cadre of radicals to infiltrate a more moderate organization and subvert it from within. It's the same tactic that throughout history, far-left organizations, such as the Militant Tendency, have routinely used to amass power. Unless the Democrats respond forcefully to the DSA's entryism, they risk being overrun by extremists who will poison the party's national brand and sap its capacity to compete with an already radicalized GOP. So he thinks the GOP is radicalized. You can tell this guy is not some sort of right winger. So again, the permission has been granted on the left to talk about this stuff. I want to let's bring a word from Rough Greens, whatever comment you want. Then I want to get to the thing that I really, really wanted to share with you. 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
6: 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Rough Greens makes any dog food better. He goes into how so far the DSA is limited to liberal enclaves, cities, like parts, districts of Colorado, that sort of thing, where the lefty lunatics are running rampant.
8: But Marin County.
6: Again, as a student of political movements from a very young age, I suggest if you start taking radical movements seriously when they actually pose a serious threat, you've waited way, way too long. It's like an infection in the bloodstream. Anyway, the lunatic world of lefty fundraising coming up in a moment or two.
8: Cool. And, there's so many things we want to talk about today. Oh, Trump made a big announcement about Saudi Arabia getting nuclear power just in the last hour. So we'll get to that at some point. Stay here.
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1: All arrows are pointing toward the war in the Middle East going big soon. 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
2: So what I'm about to share with you contains a lot of stuff that is laughable and silly about these lefty jackasses, but they remind me very much of Marx and Lenin and

0: Trotsky and Che Guevara and Fidel Castro, and I could name several people in South America whose names you might or might not know. They won, you see. They won. Anyway, at least for a while. Barton Swaim, thoroughly sane writer, writes mostly for the Wall Street Journal, is talking about how this new book's coming out by Evan Barker. That's a girl named Evan. Grew up in lower middle. Yeah, I know. A gender bending madness. She grew up in lower middle class Missouri. Her parents leaned left. She's a lady of the left, attended the University of Kansas, briefly worked for Hillary's campaign in 2016. Went to San Diego for a while, then New York, where she held a series of low-wage jobs, having majored in creative writing. At last, she found work as a fundraiser for an entitled tantrum-throwing would-be Democratic politician. Thus began a short, tumultuous career in left-wing politics, chronicled in her new book, Nothing Left, Confessions of a Democratic Operative, which is coming out next week, I guess. Her memoir seeks to explain how and why a large segment of the Democratic Party, emotionally undone by the improbable two-time triumph of a helter-skelter populist celebrity, that would be Trump, sought solace in socialism and various racialist and radical ideologies. And after her turn in campaigns, she turned to the more lucrative world of progressive consultancy. She led in fundraising at an outfit called Left Rising, founded to boost socialist candidates in primary races against establishment Democrats. Ms. Barker's Chronicle, Barton writes, teams with people I would gently describe as not normal. One fellow consultant hires a resistance artist to paint a mural of AOC, AOC's face on the roof of his Washington condo. Ms. Barker's associates, including white men, vilify whiteness and maleness as a kind of daily religious ritual. Quote, most men in progressive circles participated in the bashing. They'd virtue signal their disdain for their own gender by saying things like, I want to elect more people who look like you and less people who look like me.
1: Yeah, that's a whole self-hating thing is so weird.
0: The self-flagellation served mainly as self-protection. Quote, people would confide in me. I employ a lot of annoying MFers, and no wonder the establishment thinks we're insane. Right before hopping on a Zoom meeting to say their pronouns and bash white men. So again, when you get in these radical movements, you spout the party line of the moment to protect yourself.
1: Right. That makes sense. That makes sense.
0: She doesn't exempt herself from censure. Scanning the resumes of job applicants, she would search candidates' names on the internet and discard the ones from white men. I knew it was wrong, she said, but I had to do it. That's right. That's a conservative fantasy of self-victimization imagery that people were not hiring white men just because they're white men. Oh, right. Yeah. Anyway, She eventually broke with the insurgent left, describes why, because the insurgents had no interest in winning back the heartland. And she thought, no, these are good people, and I think our message will reach them, but not this crap. Anyway, she writes, unpopular policy was not weakness, but strength, a sign of moral leadership. There was one more part I wanted to get to. The value in Ms. Barker's memoir, other than laughs, lies in the depiction of her party's biggest and least acknowledged problem. Its guilt-ridden donors and the web of cash-flush activist groups, anti-capitalist nonprofits, and issue-oriented super PACs. Her book abounds with busybody advocacy groups, donor advisory networks, and consultancies run by know-nothing 20-somethings. One donor Ms. Barker solicits lives alone in a fancy apartment in Manhattan, goes out only to get one meal a day, a bowl of soup, and spends all of his time answering phone calls from left-wing candidates and their fundraisers. The voicemail message on another donor's phone announces, if you are not a woman of color, please do not bother leaving a voicemail. I won't donate to you. Still yet another heiress, because these are all like super rich 20, 30-something lefty trust fund kids. Still another, an heiress to an oil fortune, lavishes money on left-wing groups, Ms. Barker reasonably surmises, to try to right her family's wrongs. Nothing like the ecosystem created by these plutocratic ideologues exists on the right, which has its own pathologies. That's the left's multi-billion dollar matrix. It tends to generate crackpot candidates in the grip of conspiracy theories, and that hardly is surprising.
1: Good luck with that.
0: Bunch of insane trust fund, miseducated, 85% white would-be Marxists. It's a head scratcher. But again, if you just laugh at these people, they have a way of overrunning the system.
1: We probably ought to run through the latest Fox poll at some point. Issue by issue, the Republicans are getting killed for a variety of reasons. Maybe we'll get to that. We've got a bunch of stuff on the way. If you missed the segment, get the podcast, Armstrong and Getty On Demand.
2: Armstrong and Getty.
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1: According to a new survey, 66% of employees have pretended to be productive at work. Something, something, punchline.
2: That's pretty funny.
3: That is really funny.
2: Got some poll numbers out on a whole bunch of different issues, which are pretty interesting. Democrats are kicking the Republicans' ass on practically every issue that exists, except for like a couple. Before we get to that, I've got tickets for the to go to the Odyssey today, but I don't know if I'm going to make it today. It might be tomorrow. I bought tickets for today and tomorrow, not knowing which day I could actually make it. And I look forward to seeing it. But so I've read all these different pieces about it and everything like that. So many really smart people have been writing about this whole thing, and I've found it just fantastic. The this 3,000-year-old story that has. There are so many different versions of it that have come out over the last 30 centuries that reflect the times or attitude, sometimes the times of the culture it came out of, sometimes just the attitude of the person who wrote it, or now in the case of people who directed the movie, and how it's changed from this and that over the years. I'm not sure I fully understood this. I'd never read The Odyssey. I don't know if I ever will after I see the movie. But it was a several hundred year old story when Homer wrote his version.
3: Don't.
2: It had been around for several centuries when Homer wrote his version.
4: Marge, I'm going to write the Odyssey.
2: And then
5: you've already written the Iliad.
2: And then Virgil did a version, and Dante did a version, and I mean, there's so many versions throughout history, and there's 70 English translations in the last 150 years, and those are all a little bit different. And it swayed back and forth between, like, Christian values and more, no morality values, and all these different sorts of things, which I find pretty interesting. And I think it's worth pointing out that there's nowhere on the poster or anything like that where it says it's Homer's Odyssey. It says it's the Odyssey. So this is Christopher Nolan's Odyssey, just like everybody else has had their shot at the Odyssey, which he gets to do, by the way. So maybe if for whatever reason you're a real Homerite and you feel like that's the only version that anybody could ever do and you have to stick to the script or you've done something wrong, I don't know what that is. As I think Jonah Goldberg wrote the other day, people that are angry and want a true version of the Odyssey, true version about one-eyed cyclops and three-headed monsters, and you want the accurate.
3: I want accuracy. Yes, damn it.
2: Since hey, it was a myth to start with, it's pretty interesting.
3: I don't want to steal your thunder, but I feel like this is a really nice step toward people saying, wow, Western civilization, Western culture, the classics. Tell me more about this stuff. I love that.
2: I know. It really is good. And this is, from everything I understand, and I haven't seen it yet, so you're always wading into troubled waters, like Odysseus himself, if
3: nice.
2: You start talking about art you haven't actually taken in. But everything I've read, this is a more Christian version, fitting more in line with Dante's version of guilt, and you know, you reap what you sow, and the golden rule, and all that sort of stuff. The original Homer version is so violent, people wouldn't be able to handle it. That's
3: oh, really?
2: One point people have made. Do you need spoiler alerts on a 3,000-year-old story? Surely not.
3: Tune out for 30 seconds, come back, please.
2: Anyway, in Homer's original version,

0: when Odysseus finally makes it back home to his wife and finds out all these guys have been hitting on her, he not only murders them in cold blood, takes away all their weapons, and then hacks off their heads as their defenses. He murders all the maids who they had been raping just for having gone along with it. I mean, wow. That's some pretty brutal stuff. That is not the way it's portrayed in this version of the movie.
1: Right, yeah. I understand in Homer's version, too, it's all about the whims of the gods.
0: Yeah.
1: Really, you know, what's driving the universe. That's that point of view.
0: Anyway, so. I look forward to seeing it either today or tomorrow. And I just think it's grand that this conversation is going on. How could that be a bad thing?
1: If you can overcome your loathing of human beings to go to a crowded movie theater, I can, too. I'm taking heart from your courage.
0: Going to the IMAX, which the seats are a little different. They're big, comfortable chairs and all that sort of stuff, so it's a little different. I don't know. I do have that problem, though. Every time I'm in a movie theater, I have a bit of a somebody's making noise, somebody's talking, somebody's crunching their candy bag with the cellophane, and I think, I no longer can handle this. I can't be in public. Right. It gets back to our earlier conversation about living to be 150. I mean, I can't handle humanity now. I can't imagine what I'd be like when I'm 130.
1: Murderous rage, obviously. It's like, you know, if I'm at home and I get the full screen experience and the sound and blah, blah, blah. I get that. I don't deny that. But if I'm at home watching a great movie, it's me and the art. Mm-hmm. We are like eye to eye, no distractions. And then you go to a theater. It's like, to me, it's like, you know, I'm in love with a girl and we're kissing, we're whispering to each other, blah, blah, blah. We're either alone or we're in a freaking classroom. Okay. Those are two very different experiences. And that's the way I feel about movies. But yeah, well, if it's visually unbelievable, I got to take it in the theater, I guess.
0: Yeah, well, I can't wait to talk about it.
1: I got a pretty good TV, though. I don't know.
0: The latest Fox News poll, it helps that this is from Fox News, I think, because, you know, it's not the New York Times or somebody you could blame for being biased. I'll tell you about it in just a second. First, we want to tell you this. If you're getting all kinds of spam calls, emails, and texts, it's because somebody has your information, and Incogni can help you with that.
1: Yeah, you talk about a group of people I'd like to disarm then behead. 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
0: Simple question on a bunch of different issues from the Fox News poll. Who would better handle this issue, Democrats or Republicans? Pretty simple question. On income equality, it's Democrats by 22. Healthcare, Democrats by 21. Inflation prices, Democrats by 10. The economy, Democrats by 10. Foreign policy, Democrats by 7. Government spending, Democrats by 3. That's within the margin of error. But the fact that it's even 50-50 on government spending is horrifying.
1: Although Republicans have been terrible. I wanted to point out the idea that the Democrats would do a better job on inflation than Republicans is that's lunacy. That's just, I don't like Trump and I'm tired of him. It's got to be.
0: God, I'll tell you what, though. I mean, you're right, but the way this hits people. I was at the grocery store yesterday. So Henry was wanting to get into cooking more and more. And I love this idea of him taking over the cooking because I hate it and have no talent for it. And he loves it. And that does have a talent for it. Watches
1: great.
0: YouTube videos about it all the time. So we went to the grocery store yesterday.
1: Send him to my house next.
0: Went to the grocery store yesterday. He's going to make a meal. He figured out what he was going to make. He did some research on the ingredients he was going to make. Steak, corn, some sort of vegetable. I don't know my vegetables. And then oatmeal cookies. So that was going to be our meal. And he got all the ingredients.
1: Wow.
0: And it was $190.
1: What, for the meal? For three?
0: For all the different sort of stuff.
1: Well, you would need all of everything, right? Yeah, yeah.
0: And steaks are ridiculous.
1: Oh, I mean,
0: it's
1: just,
0: it's crazy what steaks cost. A steak at a grocery store costs what it used to pay at a restaurant to get a good steak, and they made
1: it for
0: you.
1: With a white tablecloth.
0: Yeah.
1: Anyway, it's time to reconsider roadkill, folks.
0: I mentioned
1: that. It's plentiful. It's already been warmed by the sun. Roadkill.
0: It's already tender from the tire tracks.
1: Exactly. It's been tenderized. Tire tenderized.
0: Tenderized by
2: Dad,
0: Goodyear.
2: Raccoon. I love it.
1: Yeah.
0: So I said, holy cow, this is expensive. And the checkout lady, who's like my age, she said, everybody says that. Everybody who comes through here, they just keep going up. And the way she started going through prices, because she works there, she knows a six pack of Coke used to be this, now it's that. And well, you know, and it is, it's just, it's crazy. And I said, how do people afford to live? And she said, I don't know. But
1: yesterday, it was a couple of days ago, I heard Trump say, we've dealt with inflation. Oh, it was when those numbers came out. What was last week? And said, we've dealt with inflation, so prices are coming down.
0: Oh,
1: and I was like, oh,
0: that.
1: My God.
0: They're not coming down.
1: You know, he keeps his billionaire hidden usually, but not when he talks about inflation.
0: Inflation came down. Lowest it's been since pre-pandemic last month.
1: So prices are rising even more, just at a slightly slower rate.
0: Right. And it's still double what we want.
1: Right.
0: Some of the other issues before we take a break, I'll save the one that's the most painful for last. National security, Republicans win by a point, but it's basically a tie. Crime, Republicans win barely. The one that is disappointing, that the Democrats are ahead by a point, so it's a wash. It's within the margin of error. But it's 50-50 now on immigration. Because of all the ICE stuff, and, you know, some of it is very ugly. You add in the media portrayal of it, which makes it look even worse. Mm-hmm. It's a 50-50 issue on immigration after the Democrats had open borders for 4 years and allowed the largest migration of humans in the history of the planet to occur into our country. It's now a 50-50 issue.
1: Yeah, I'm not shocked by that. I mean, we're both immigration hawks. And if you were to ask me, do you approve of the current enforcement, blah, blah, blah, or do you think it needs significant changes? I'd say, yeah, it needs significant changes in reform. We've got to do better. So I'm not surprised.
0: And I suppose getting back to what your grocery bill is and what it costs to fill up your car with gas, the condition of the economy. If you look at your 401k, every time I look at it, like, what? It's because we set records every single week in the stock market, all your various indexes. If you're in the stock market, it looks really, really good, but that's not what people are feeling. Excellent good versus fair poor. Fair poor is 76%.
1: This is about the economy in general, or?
0: Condition of the economy.
1: Okay, great.
0: 3/4 of Americans say fair poor versus good excellent. It's hard to win an election when that's the mood.
1: I'd say.
0: But it's, I understand. I can look at my 401k and think, wow, that's crazy how much it's gone up in the last year. Still, when I go to the grocery store, it costs $190 for my groceries for a meal and a half. It's like, what?
1: Yeah, yeah. Who was the old-timey politico who said back in the day there are two parties in Washington, the evil party and the stupid party? It is practically impossible that the Republicans could lose to the Democrats, given the state of the Democratic Party. But where there's a will to be stupid, there's a way. And I think our party is going to pull it off. It's just so discouraging.
0: And, of course, turnout's always the thing. You can have all the attitude you want, but if you don't actually go vote, it doesn't make any difference. In terms of motivation, are you motivated to vote in the November elections? Democrats lead that by 11 points. So just getting out makes a big difference. So
2: it'll be a blue wave.
0: And that, again, that is a Fox poll. Trump has put a qualification on Saudi Arabia getting nuclear power that wasn't in the story yesterday, among other things that we have to talk about. Stay tuned.
2: Armstrong and Getty.
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0: I used to watch Portlandia all the time back in the day.
1: So good.
0: Yeah, and Fred Armisen of Saturday Night Live, he went off and did this show. I never can remember the woman involved that helped write it and stars in it. She's a rock star and a comedian. But they're very, very funny. And they're liberals. I mean, Fred Armisen is definitely a liberal, if you've ever heard him talk. They're both liberals. She's a musician. But they're mocking, like, the craziest end of liberals. And this is from 2013. And what's the most interesting about this, of course, is that they were able to mock this like this, thinking their audience, who was probably liberal and liked mocking the crazy liberals, would have thought this was funny, as opposed to if they'd have done this 3 years ago, 4 years ago, Fred Armisen would have had to move out of the country. Anyway, listen to this.
2: We don't want to know the gender of the baby. We don't want to know the sex, and you know that.
16: I don't know your gender. I don't know Candace's. I don't know mine.
17: You don't know my gender?
16: I don't.
17: Do I look like a woman?
16: I don't know what a woman looks like.
2: Do you?
17: I just feel like I'm good at recognizing a woman when I see one.
2: What are you? You're a detective? A gender detective?
17: No, I just...
2: Lifting up skirts and pulling down pants and just getting in there with your magnifying glass?
17: I've never done that.
2: I didn't even consider your gender.
17: I know, you still don't.
2: I've accepted it now. I accept you're a man. I accept
17: Thank you.
2: You have a penis. That doesn't mean it's going to stay that way.
17: Excuse me?
2: Is there a problem? Because we can discuss our whole family history right now if you want, Bob.
17: I don't think that would be appropriate.
2: That's your father talking. That is your disgusting father.
0: As was written by Wesley Yang, whoever he is, on Twitter yesterday, this satirical gloss on the transgender dogmas of 2013 would have literally been grounds for cancellation 2 years later. That at the least.
1: Oh, yeah.
0: By 2018, you could have been silenced on any of the major social media platforms. You would not have, you'd have been kicked off the platform for making any of those sorts of comments. Fred Armisen would have had to move out of the country, like I said. His career would have been over.
1: He'd have been in physical danger, I think.
0: I should have set it up. It was his son, their son, holding a baby. And he mentioned it being a boy. And she said, we don't want to know the gender.
1: What? You don't know the gender.
0: We don't know the gender. You don't know the gender. I think I know what a woman is. What are you?
1: I don't know what my gender.
0: You're a gender detective now? What are you?
1: Right. Yeah. I
0: mean, because they thought that was hilarious, anybody who acted like that.
1: Right.
0: And what? Within a couple of years, you had people being grilled in front of Congress who wouldn't answer those questions. I don't know what gender you are. How would I know what gender you are? They were doing it seriously when being grilled in Congress. What was a joke for Fred Armisen a few years earlier?
1: Right. I know. That's how quickly radical political movements can get hold of a society.
0: It's head spinning.
1: Yeah. For the record, we've

0: victims and the barely out of childhood victims of radical gender ideology and what it's done to them. It is, you know, I have at various times when I get fired up, described this sickness as being on par with Joseph Mengele, the infamous Nazi doctor who experimented on poor Jewish concentration camps.
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3: From ABC News, I'm Sherry Preston. The U.S. has launched its 12th day of attacks in Iran with no sign of a let-up in the fighting. The Houthi rebels in Yemen now hitting two Saudi ships in the Red Sea, and President Trump issuing further threats. ABC's Martha Raddatz has more from Amman Jordan.
4: Despite the U.S. bombardment of Iran, they aren't backing down. Once again, threatening oil tankers in the Strait of Hormuz. And in Iraq, American forces on alert after explosions rocked Erbil. President Trump responding with a stark warning that for every Iranian strike on a ship in the Strait of Hormuz, the U.S. will bomb and destroy one bridge or power plant inside Iran. Deliberately targeting civilian infrastructure is a potential war crime under international law.
3: The renewed fighting pushing the price of oil on the global market up past $100 a barrel once again. Gas prices now averaging $4.08 a gallon. Initial claims for unemployment benefits did take an unexpected plunge last week. Here's ABC's Jim Ryan.
5: Labor analysts were anticipating a slight rise in jobless filings. Instead, applications fell by 22,000, according to the Bureau of Labor Statistics, to 187,000 initial claims. Economists say the latest numbers suggest that fewer people are being laid off, that the job market may be improving.
3: Prosecutors in Minnesota are asking a federal judge to sentence Vance Belter to two life sentences plus 40 years for the killing of a state lawmaker and her husband.
6: Belter pleaded guilty last month after prosecutors agreed to take the death penalty off the table. He admitted to carrying out what prosecutors called a night of terror that shook Minnesota to its core when he disguised himself as a member of law enforcement, assassinated a top Democrat in the Minnesota House and her husband, and severely injured a state senator and his wife.
3: ABC's Peter Haralambos. The stock market lower because of renewed fighting in the Middle East. The Dow is down 511 points. 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
3: Tropical storm Bertha did come ashore in southwest Louisiana overnight. It did not, however, pose much of a threat, except for some flooding, says ABC's Victor Oquendo in New Orleans.
9: Tropical storm Bertha making landfall in Louisiana, the center of the storm, passing right over us here in New Orleans. Winds gusting at about 45 miles an hour. At one point, this entire area was underwater. That storm surge from Lake Pontchartrain inundating the streets here.
3: ABC's Victor Oquendo in southeast Louisiana, the storm now moving to the Gulf side of Texas. Floodwaters racing through parts of West Virginia, several people still unaccounted for, and rescue teams are still searching for them. House Judiciary Committee Chair Republican Jim Jordan recommending criminal charges against former special counsel Jack Smith, who investigated President Trump's false claims about the 2020 election and his handling of the hundreds of classified documents that were found at Mar-a-Lago. The EU has hit Google with a $1 billion fine for breaking antitrust rules over the way it's run both its search engine and the Google Play Store. What's it feel like when you deliver a baby and there are any surprises?
10: I would say how slippery the baby was.
11: Yeah.
10: A lot of fluids on it. Wasn't expecting that with the rubber gloves.

0: Lynnborough, Pennsylvania, police officer Donna Hobson, who helped deliver Taylor Durham give birth at a parking lot of a Wawa convenience store July 6th.
1: It was a little nerve-wracking. I don't have any children, never delivered a baby, so I didn't know what to expect.
0: Mom and cop and baby were reunited this week. Sherry Preston, ABC News.
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4: U.S. forces launched a 12th straight night of strikes against Iran overnight. According to CENTCOM, these strikes once again targeted Iran's ability to strike vessels in the Strait of Hormuz. CENTCOM released a statement saying more than 50,000 U.S. service members are operating across the Middle East and remain highly vigilant, focused, lethal, and ready.
5: And so that's Trey Yinks to Fox. And so, as we mentioned yesterday, Trump had truthed out that we're going to start doing this deal where every time you shoot at a ship, we take out a power plant or a bridge. I don't know if he's going to hold to that or not, but apparently Iran is trying to prepare for that eventuality.
4: Here in Israel, the assessment is the conflict could expand in the days ahead. According to initial reports, some cities have started to open public bomb shelters in preparation for the possibility of incoming Iranian missile fire.
5: All the Middle East, from everything I read, is preparing for this to get bigger, more rockets and missiles to be flying around, all directions, and to prepare for that. So Iran put out a angry statement about eye for an eye. You attack us, we'll take out an eye. And Marco Rubio responded to that.
6: Their foreign minister, who the other day say or something about their policy is an eye for an eye. The president's policy is a head for an eye. I mean, honestly, that's what it's going to be. I mean, they will pay a very heavy price. Okay, these people who are calling us every day, begging let's do a deal. They send us messages through other countries, third countries.
5: I'm a Marco fan. I'm not sure head for an eye was the best line.
7: I like it.
5: Okay. Just seems odd to me.
7: We're not going to tit for tat back and forth. You're going to mess with us, we're going to devastate you.
5: Head for an eye.
7: You get used to it.
5: So, Wall Street Journal reporting today is we have a whole bunch of medics that we've sent to Germany to be ready to receive casualties. We got all kinds of new planes and boats and people and special forces headed to the area, and a variety of people pointing out that at least so far, when Trump sends assets to an area, we eventually use them. He says all kinds of things. His actions don't always meet up with his words, but when his actions are sending material and troops, eventually we do something. So I think we're about to do something big.
7: Yeah, more than 150 medics sent to Landstuhl Hospital in Germany, which is that's where you take people who are wounded in the Middle East, generally speaking.
5: And I don't know.
7: Squadrons,
5: I
7: mean, of jet fighters.
5: It's a tough call in how you get the regime to want to change their behavior. I don't know why shutting off the electricity in Tehran is going to make the Revolutionary Guard change their behavior.
7: Mm-hmm.
5: They don't care if the average Iranian has electricity or their lives are miserable. That is pretty obvious. They don't care if they shoot them in the head. So,
7: yeah, if for instance, the U.S. were to take out a giant electric plant and the explosions killed 5,000, the IRGC would be like, well, A, this is going to turn people against the Americans, and B, those are martyrs. They're with Allah now. Their fate is a great one. So, anyway, what do you want to have for lunch?
5: Right.
7: What the hell do you do? What are your levers? How do you negotiate?
5: I don't know. And then the other angle, that the Houthis have basically closed off that other strait over by Saudi Arabia. They shot at a couple of ships, Saudi Arabian oil tankers, yesterday. And so Saudi Arabia is not sending any ships through. That's 10% of the world's oil supply, in addition to the 20% that's not flowing through the Strait of Hormuz. So that's the quick math on that would be 30%. Roughly a third of the world's oil supply can't go anywhere, at least today. That's going to have a pretty big effect on everything. And I don't know what the math is on changing this around. Both sides, I think, so the Iranian, the bad guys, as you pointed out, they're hoping that when we bomb the power plants and the bridges, it turns the population against us. So now they have local support, and they still don't need to budge. I think Trump and his guys
7: Although
5: are...
7: they don't require local support. No, it's just kind of nice.
5: It would be
7: kinda
5: handy. Nice. Trump and his guys are probably hoping that Saudi Arabia and Jordan and Kuwait and others get pissed off enough that they join us in the fight against Iran, and the tables really turn there. I have no idea where this is going to go. Saudi Arabia can't put up with they don't get to ship oil anymore.
7: Right.
5: And they got quite the military.
7: Yeah. Well, uncertainty reigns for sure.
5: It's about to get bigger, though. The chance of it not getting bigger, I think, are practically zero.
7: No, I can't imagine what would lead to that. No, you're 100% right.
5: So this is going to turn into a bigger Middle Eastern war. The fact that Israel's been out of it for a while is really interesting. Iran hasn't been shooting at Israel, and Israel hasn't been shooting at Iran.
7: I actually have information on that if you want to hear it.
5: I would like to know why that is. First, we'll tell you about SimpliSafe, though, which is just a dang good idea. 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
5: Hey, this might lead you into what you have to say about Israel. Can you give me 50? This is Martha Raddatz on the Saudi nuke deal. Yesterday, the story was Trump gave Saudi Arabia, do we get to do that? Are we the ones in charge of this? But said that Saudi Arabia can start enriching uranium.
2: While vowing to stop Iran from obtaining a nuclear weapon, the Trump administration signing a landmark nuclear deal with Saudi Arabia to allow them to develop a civil nuclear program and enrich uranium. The agreement sparking fierce backlash among 9/11 families who urged the White House not to move forward with the deal, while litigation over Saudi Arabia's alleged ties to the 2001 terrorist attacks remains unresolved in federal court.
5: I thought that was a stupid angle of the story. But today, Trump has put a qualification on it that no, Saudi Arabia has to agree to normalize relationship with Israel for this to go forward. If they want to enrich uranium, they have to sign on to the Abraham Accords 2, the second version, where we have normalized relationships between Saudi Arabia and Israel. So whether or not they're going to do that, I do not know.
7: Yeah, my understanding is it's a two-year agreement to study the practicality of ... So
5: I'm not against us being in charge of all this, but we get to determine what countries around the world can enrich uranium?
7: Yes.
5: Okay.
7: Yeah. So Israel is sitting out the conflict as it heats up, which is certainly a contrast from the outset of the war, when we worked closely with Israel on the early days of Epic Fury. But U.S. and regional officials are concerned, quoting now from the Journal's coverage, that Israel's involvement would add a disruptive variable when they are trying to wring diplomatic concessions from Iran and avoid all-out war. Good luck. So Washington has asked Israel to stay out of the fight for now, according to sources. The Persian Gulf's Arab states are lobbying the U.S. to ensure that Israel does not resume strikes on Iran, said Arab officials familiar. They fear Israeli involvement would trigger a fierce response from Tehran that potentially targets their energy infrastructure. The officials said it would also make it harder politically for Gulf states to join in the attacks on Iran themselves if necessary. Because you've still got to at least... wear the mask of, don't forget, we're against the evil Jew too for your population.
5: So somebody convinced, because Iran hasn't been firing at Israel, and Israel hasn't been firing at Iran. Both sides have, like, that part of the war went away. That was the whole war to begin with.
7: And the allegedly, and this was stupid, but the roadblock to a peace agreement at one point, the Hezbollah stuff and the South Lebanon north of Israel.
5: But back at the beginning, Midnight Hammer, that was Israel taking on Iran, and Iran sent that just barrage of missiles at Tel Aviv and the Iron Dome and all that sort of stuff. They haven't been firing at each other at all. Iran gets mad, they fire at Saudi Arabia and Kuwait and all these other countries. But so if Israel isn't involved at all, then maybe Jordan and Saudi Arabia can fight Iran. But if Israel's involved, your population would think, you're helping the Jew.
7: Right. At least the 25% of your population that's a backward fundamentalist Muslim. Yeah. Remember, there is no country on earth whose foreign policy is independent of its domestic politics. So, yeah, that's a great summary. Mm-hmm.
5: Interesting.
7: Yeah. Anyway, certainly hope all those medics aren't needed. I have no idea what Trump has planned. I hope by God it works.
5: Special forces going over there.
7: And squadrons of fighters.
5: Right. Well, the dropping bombs all over the place, we've seen a lot of that, and we don't get a lot of casualties out of that. But special forces would be on the ground, likely.
7: Yeah.
5: And who knows what that's going to be about.
7: Go ahead, sorry.
5: I was going to say that new nuclear facility, Pickaxe Mountain, that they keep talking about, that all that stuff buried. There's lots of talk that it would take special forces to go in there.
7: Yeah.
5: So we'll see.
7: Yeah. In horrible people with anger problems news, Katie Porter, get out of my effing shot, has decided to leave politics. Her new chapter.
5: Roller derby. Up,
7: stay with us. Oh, my God. How perfect would that be? It's not her next chapter, but that's really funny. Anyway, we'll get to that enough.
5: She'd be good at it.
7: Can you? I would take off my skates and leave the arena. Be like, no way, I'm tangling with her. I don't need boiling potatoes thrown on me. Elbow in the nose, whatever.
5: Okay, we'll get to all that coming up. Stay here.
1: Armstrong and Getty.
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1: AI spending has investors spooked. NASDAQ down 2.5%. Tech shares getting hammered.
2: No!
1: It's a blip, but there is that AI bubble hanging out there that could burst any day. Anyway, more on that later.
3: Some of the big tech companies have announced they are spending just eye-watering amounts of money on developing AI, and some of them who have just cash pouring in, like the Mississippi River Delta of cash pouring into them. They're spending faster than it comes in on developing AI stuff, and some investors are at least, for the moment, a little nervous. Also coming up on the show, the fabulous Anastasia Bowden of the Pacific Legal Foundation to talk about a really interesting legal case they're on about an incredibly excessive punishment by the government. Stay tuned. As I said earlier, in awful human beings with explosive anger news, Katie Porter,
4: get out of my effing shot!
5: Get out of my effing shot!
3: Has decided to leave politics and become a book influencer. I am closing the door on running for office, she said.
1: Said the
3: I cannot foresee
1: flower.
3: That path back. That's right. After she won less than 5% of the vote in the June primary for governor. In her post on her personal Instagram, she said she'll use one of her two social media accounts to discuss a different passion, books. The newly rebranded account, Katie Porter Turns the Page, will focus on discussions and recommendations of books. She mentioned she started reading voraciously during COVID, started a book group in Irvine. She's a professor at the University of California, Irvine's Law School, which just proves there's no person too objectionable to be a law school professor. She was a protege and former student of Senator Elizabeth Warren. That explains a lot.
1: She poured boiling hot potatoes on her husband's head.
3: That's not only abuse of a spouse and domestic violence, it's abuse of a delicious side dish. So
1: exactly.
3: There's a lot to hate.
1: It's a waste of starch.
3: In 2024, Porter opted to run for the U.S. Senate seat held by Dianne Feinstein, who later announced her retirement. Practically after she died, Porter finished a distant third, an outcome she partially attributed at the time to heavy spending from a pro-crypto group.
1: The voters said, get out of my shot.
5: Get out of my f***ing shot.
3: Yes.
1: What a dainty rose.
3: She was dogged by news stories about her temperament, including various incidents we've described, including the effing shot and the potatoes.
6: This interview is over.
3: Apologized repeatedly, blah, blah, blah. And this is my favorite line. I don't know what I could have said or done other than be a man. We've also seen it's not hard to come up with female candidates for whom the term temperament has been used. I challenge you to come up with a male candidate who anybody's talked about their temperament. How much time do you have? I got a list over here.
1: All of them?
3: You self-pitying wreck of a human being.
5: Get out of my f***ing shot.
3: But I do like books, so I wish you well on your endeavor. Speaking of things popular and unpopular, the World Cup final smashed U.S. TV records for soccer, which the origin of the term soccer. Way back in the day in England, you had rugby football and you had what was called association football, which was what we call soccer, or the rest of the world calls football. And they started to call it association football or ASOC football. And in the parlance of soccer fans, instead of ASOC, they just said the soccer football.
1: And, but we mostly throw the ball. From. We mostly throw the ball in our football, and the world already has a sport called football. So I think we ought to change the name of our sport.
3: That's clearly true. Yes. Yeah. I don't know what we would call our football.
1: It would make sense to call it maybe handball, but we already have a sport called handball. Though it's
3: actually we've got two called handball.
1: Okay.
3: Gladiator ball. Ball? The old run and throw. First down mania. I don't know.
1: How many people tuned into the final? I haven't heard that.
3: The final won by Spain, 1-0 over Argentina, drew an average of 39 million viewers on Fox, making it the most watched English language soccer telecast in U.S. history. At its peak during the final, they had almost 52 million viewers on Fox. which doesn't include Telemundo, that drew 24 million viewers. Taken together, on average, more than 60 million people across the U.S. were watching the World Cup final on Sunday, putting in the same audience category as the NFL playoffs, most popular programming outside of the Super Bowl.
1: But so 52 million English-speaking people watched soccer. That's something.
3: At its peak, yeah. Mm-hmm.
1: That's something.
3: That's progress, yeah, for the game.
1: Yeah, I was in. I watched the whole dang thing. Can't believe
3: football
1: it.
3: Football is life! Mm-hmm.
2: Goal! Armstrong and Getty.
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15: There are lots of things you can measure to get an idea of how healthy you are at any given moment. Temperature, heart rate, blood pressure, just to name a few. But how about how healthy you will be and how long you're likely to live? According to a new study out of the University at Buffalo, two simple strength tests are pretty accurate at predicting longevity in older women. One is hand grip strength, and the other is how quickly people can stand up from a seated position without using their arms. By the way, I remember interviewing former President Jimmy Carter when he was quite old and being really impressed how he just popped out of the chair without using his arms. Not a lot of older people can actually do that. But I think the message here is that maintaining strength as you age is going to help you perform everyday activities, but also help you avoid injury and stay independent. I'm Dr. Sanjay Gupta, helping you live a better life.
16: My whole identity for me, having King join the group, that was the beginning of a really good friendship.
17: It's a good time.
18: 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And at first I was kind of like, I don't know if I qualify.

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1: What were we going to talk to her about? Bills of attainder? We're pro.
2: Oh, we're not anti, you idiot.
3: Depends anyway. On who it is.
1: What a pleasure this is to welcome back Anastasia Bowden of the Pacific Legal Foundation to the show. Anastasia is a senior attorney, works on cases involving equality and opportunity, among other things, host of the very popular In Dissent podcast. And Anastasia, I'm especially excited about this case because it has to do with an Alaskan pilot, and I have recently returned from a cruise to Alaska and consider myself a bit of an expert.
3: It gives you special insight into the case.
1: Indeed. Anastasia, welcome. How are you?
4: Oh, I'm doing great this morning. How are you guys?
1: Good, but if humpback whales come up, take a deep breath. I'll be talking for a while. I've learned a great deal about that fascinating beast in Alaska. Although I don't believe they factor into this case you're about to tell us about.
4: Yeah, no whales, but we do have beer. This is a case that the Supreme Court just took up involving Ken Jupe, who ran a small air taxi business in Alaska. He's a bush pilot, and he was convicted of a misdemeanor because he had a passenger who had beer in her luggage. She had picked up some groceries, and unbeknownst to him, there was beer in her luggage, and they were destined for a dry village in Alaska. So he received a small fine, well, 3 days in jail, and then $1,500 fine.
1: 3 days in jail?
4: Three days in jail. And then Alaska tried to take his $95,000 airplane as well as punishment. And so he's saying that's an excessive fine in violation of the Eighth Amendment, that's way too high of a fine compared to the severity of his crime.
3: This is probably relevant to the case, but why are they so bothered by the idea of someone with a beer in this little village?
4: You know, these dry villages, they say that even so, there was three cases of beer in all in total, but the only thing that was potentially visible was a six pack. And the court said that even if he only knew about the six pack, that would be a severe enough crime that he has to forfeit his airplane. And he says they're just looking at the severity of alcohol in general being brought into this dry village, which in my opinion is not even that severe. But he says the court should have been looking at his particular crime. You know, this is a first time offense. It's just a six pack. It should have been looking at his particular facts to determine if the fine was excessive, not just the general severity of bringing alcohol into a dry village.
1: Well, given the state of transportation in the 21st century, I mean, I can get you a vial of yak semen across the globe in 24 hours. So the idea that a guy bringing in just enough beer to get a couple of sophomores drunk is somehow upsetting the fabric of the universe is hilarious. Although it's not funny if they're going to take your plane.
3: But well, 3 days in jail.
4: He didn't even know. It wasn't even him. It was a passenger. She had the beer in her luggage, and he's just, you know, driving his taxi, his air taxi, minding his own business.
3: They rub noses to kiss, and they throw you in jail on a whim. That's what it's like up there.
1: Wow, that's not Alaska knowledge. Boy, if there's something that wants to stir up a lover of liberty's soul, Anastasia, it's getting into civil forfeitures and the idea that we caught you doing something wrong, so we get all your stuff.
4: I think that's true. Also, you know, alcohol laws in general, there are some jurisdictions that are just still so crazy about alcohol. I had a case a few years back about a law in Virginia where they prohibited happy hour advertising. Well, actually, you could say happy hour, but you couldn't use any creative terms. So you couldn't say, like, you know, Margarita Monday or Wine Down Wednesday. That was too spicy. Too spicy for them. Might cause mass drinking, but you could say happy hour. You know, places still go really hard when it comes to alcohol.
3: I like Bad Decision Wednesdays.
1: Anastasia Bowden of the Pacific Legal Foundation is online. So where are we in the case of the poor bush pilot? What stage are we at?
4: Yeah, he lost, and now he's appealing to the

0: Supreme Court, and the Supreme Court has agreed to hear it when they come back from vacation in October. And so it's becoming quite an interesting docket already. I mean, they still have a lot of room to accept cases, but they've accepted cases related to whether Illinois can ban AR-15s, whether California can require teachers to use preferred pronouns, and whether they can ban those teachers from informing parents about a child's transition without the student's consent. Voter ID cases. This is going to be a really big term, I think.
1: Wow, oh, I'd
2: that's
1: say.
2: Great. I love all of that.
1: Yeah, those are hot topics. Requiring teachers to use preferred pronouns. Wow.
2: Yeah.
0: Yeah, not only that, but saying that you cannot inform parents about a student's, you know, a student's
1: conversion. So not only do you not have to, you're not allowed to.
2: That's not obscene. Allowed to. That's that is the sort obscene. Of thing that ought to draw people into the streets with axe handles. Don't hit anybody with them, but have one handy.
1: At the very least, even if you're fully on board with the whole thing, you should be able to tell your child is going through a really, really, you know, major thing right now.
2: Right.
1: You should be aware of it.
2: Yeah.
1: Wow.
0: It switches the relationship. You can't tell the parents without the student's consent. Since when do the kids rule the parents? I mean, I wish that was the case in my heyday when I was a child, but it's not the case.
2: How bad an idea would that have been? Yeah, we're actually going to be talking next hour about a little more gender-bending madness news, including an incredibly moving but troubling piece about somebody who's been investigating this stuff for a long time. And the idea that California would be doubling down on radical gender ideology as it applies to children at this point is enough to make me insane.
0: The pendulum's swinging, you know, I think in society, and the court has been pretty consistent on how they feel about parental rights and these issues in the past few terms. And even in this case, they recently had a preliminary hearing, the Supreme Court did, and it said, hey, California can protect children who face an actual threat of danger at home because, you know, if their parents if they're truly endangered by their parents figuring out, but they California cannot across the board ban parents from important knowledge about their kids. So that should give pretty good insight into where this case is going.
1: Speaking of kids in school, it's summertime and it's kicking my ass. How is it treating you, Anastasia, the kids being home from school?
0: It's chaos. I'm lucky I made this phone call this morning. Do you hear screaming? Is my house burning down in the background?
2: Nah, it'll probably be fine in my experience.
1: What are the ages you're dealing with?
0: 10, 7, 3.
2: Oh, wow. Yeah. Three ring circus.
1: That is a lot. Mine is different because they're now older, but it's still keeping me hopping, 14 and 16.
0: Yeah. I didn't realize this when I was a kid.
1: Yeah, no kidding. You don't. You don't realize it as a kid. It's just like you get up in the morning and you think everything's calm and easy, and your parents are scrambling to
0: losing their minds. Yeah.
1: Yeah.
2: Why has my dad got that look in his eye? Why is he yelling? This is stupid. Yeah, you probably heard this, Anastasia, but my favorite comment, having had three kids, about the third kid, is you've got to go from man to zone.
0: Exactly right. Yeah.
2: Different game. Yeah. In answer to your question, the humpback is actually a baleen whale, as distinct from the toothed whales. Would you like to hear more about their feeding?
1: Don't recall asking that question.
0: Is there a connection to the Supreme Court?
2: Yeah. Here's absolutely. It's in Alaska. So here's your fascinating humpback whale trivia. Why did they breach? Why did they throw themselves up into the air and then smash down on the water? There are a couple of theories. Some think they're like relieving or knocking off parasites or scratching an itch. And it's also an element of play, but mostly it's showing off for the girl whales.
1: For the Instagram.
0: Oh, it all comes back to that.
1: It always comes back to that.
2: The boy whales are trying to show off for the girl whales. It's kind of sweet.
1: And the girl whale says, wow, look how high he got out of the water.
0: She says, breach higher.
2: They roll their eyes and pretend that those stupid boys are so silly. But then they say, wow, he really flew through the air. Yeah. Anastasia Bowden of the Pacific Legal Foundation, it's always a delight. Thanks for spending some time.
0: Thanks for having me. Bye-bye.
1: Well, you got it. It is chaos at her house. Three kids, please. Those ages. That is a lot on a summer day.
2: Holy cats. Three different ages, three different levels of maturity, different interests, levels of energy, need for supervision. It's just, woo! Yeah.
1: What are we doing today? Well, I'm working and trying to keep the household going. For one.
2: Trying to stave off disaster or serious injury.
1: Right. Financial ruin.
2: Right. Yeah.
1: Oh, all right. My God. Boy, when a case like that comes up, though, you considered going to law school and you have been to Alaska. You're like the perfect person to talk to.
2: Oh, yeah. Yeah, I'm kind of resent the fact that I took a back seat there in that interview. But
1: I don't mind, like, the dry counties, dry towns thing, really. You know, I like, you know, states, counties, towns get to do whatever they want all across the country, and people vote on it. And if you don't like it, don't live there and all that sort of stuff. But to be that upset about ass six-pack showing up in your town? Because what? Just all hell would break loose. All of a sudden, everybody'd be an alcoholic or something.
2: Well, and you got everybody walking down the street smoking pot all over right. the place. There are dispensaries all over Alaska.
1: Oh, really?
2: And even if the person was going to set up the world's shortest lived pop-up liquor store, because all they got is a couple of cases, I mean, what the hell? You're going to confiscate a $95,000 plane.
1: It's I noticed idiotic. That on my road trip. You can go through tiny towns in the middle of nowhere. They got a great, big, giant dispensary.
2: Mm-hmm.
1: It's a huge thing everywhere.
2: Yeah. Yeah. Not doing anybody any good. So a message from our beloved sponsor, Michael. You kind of know? Oh, coming up in a bit. I see. Yeah, now I understand. Okay. Fascinating glimpse behind the scenes there.
3: Fascinating.
1: Which one of my many things should I jam in here?
2: You know, I really wanted to get to that. You know, we've got something very, very serious in the hour four. Yeah. Maybe I can squeeze this in too. Why am I left-handed? Science is still tantalized and can't quite figure out why some people are left-handed. And as a lefty, I found it really interesting sociologically, historically, scientifically. There's more there than you might guess.
1: I assume the devil's involved.
2: Actually, that was believed for many centuries.
1: And the for word, good reason.
2: Oh, boy. The word sinister literally is derived from the word for left-handed.
1: I'm always amazed by things we don't know the answer to. You just assume we know the answer to everything in the modern world. We don't know why some people are left-handed.
2: Right.
1: I'll be darned.
2: Right. What does it mean? Can you become unleft-handed? Should you? Well, unless you have three hands, I guess that means right-handed.
1: Here's a question my son asked last night as he made dinner. He said, what occurs when you cook meat that changes it from what it was to what it is, and then why can't you change it back? So the first part is I know applying heat to it changes it molecularly, and you know, part of God's plan is it's more a lot easier to digest. Humans can digest it a lot easier.
2: Chains
1: and that's the main
2: of
1: reason.
2: Amino acids and such, I think. Yeah.
1: But why can't you apply cool and change it back to what it was?
2: See, I was tracking with him at first, but that last part is that's genius. That's something. What a great question.
1: Yeah, I said Google it or ask ChatGPT or something.
2: Well, I mean, because they overcook you order a big expensive steak, they overcook it. You say, no, this is not right. I'm sending this back. And they'll say, no problem, sir. We'll rarefy it for you.
1: Yeah,
2: take
1: exactly.
2: 3 minutes.
1: Why is that an option?
2: Because it takes like a minute to go past what you hoped your steak was going
1: to
2: be.
1: Seconds to ruin a good steak. Yeah, it's very frustrating.
2: Stressful.
1: Lots of stuff on the way, Steer.
4: Armstrong and Getty.
1: Thousands of places on the internet have a file with your name on it, your home address, your cell number, your email address, and there's more, your medical conditions, your age, how you vote, your kids' names.
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1: Well, guys, now people are talking about this. I saw that most of President Trump's cabinet just launched their own TikTok accounts.
2: Yo.
1: Right now, TikTok is like, oh, no, are we the new Facebook? Yeah, I'm sure Gen Z will be like, OMG, we will not believe what Secretary of the Interior Doug Burgum just posted. Slay! Scuba.
3: Okay. Speaking of foreign language there.
4: I assume that was...
5: I was going to ask, do your kids use the word scuba? Because I don't know what it is.
3: I don't know. When they're diving and looking at coral.
4: could somebody, look that up, Michael?
3: Exactly. I mentioned pot and pot dispensaries in the previous segment. The legalization of pot has led to much more scientific study of it and its effects. Found this interesting. The new science of cannabis and sleep. Research suggests cannabis suppresses REM sleep, raising questions about memory, emotion, and the purpose of dreams.
4: Came across this from James Lindsay yesterday. He was talking about political correctness and speech and the stupidity of it. We talked about that a little bit earlier, and we've talked about that many times, how, the appropriate term change is the best example always in my lifetime. When I was a little kid, I think when I was the youngest, Negro was the politically correct term.
3: Mm-hmm.
4: Then colored?
3: Or was
4: the other way around?
3: Black.
4: I don't remember what order it is, but anyway, it
3: colored,
4: changes
3: then
4: regularly.
3: Negro, then black, then right, yeah, exactly.
4: And then if you use the old one, when they've changed, you come off as like some sort of racist, awful human being, or
3: yeah, you're called a racist, yeah, bigot.
4: In terms of people whose brains ain't right, retarded was the politically correct term they came up with in the earlier 20th century to get away from using terms like moron, imbecile, or idiot, which were the clinical terms that people threw around, but somebody decided those are harsh and mean. So let's just, put it under a much nicer term called retarded. That is the gentle, kind, sophisticated, modern way of saying it. And then
3: meaning
4: somewhere
3: slowed or limited in mental development.
4: Right. And then somewhere along the line, we decided that retarded was like the N-word. And people get called imbeciles, morons, and idiots all the time.
3: Especially if you're watching The Three Stooges. Yeah,
4: you throw that term around all the time. But he actually screenshotted from a 1915 medical text, the different steps in mental development. And it was like a stairs, going down the stairs at the top. This is all not good, but you're higher up if you're a moron. That's you need help requiring reason and judgment if you're a moron.
3: Wow, if you're like
4: moron.
3: Looking up and your goal is to become a moron, yeah, you're in rough shape.
4: Beneath that, you're a high grade imbecile. You can do complex manual work. Medium imbecile can only do simple manual work. Here's where I am. Low grade imbecile, simple menial work. That's what I can do.
3: Yeah.
4: Below that is an idiot, and all an idiot can do is self-preservation, like keep themselves alive, eat, wash themselves, breathe, I guess. I don't know. That's an idiot at the very bottom of the stairs.
3: Putting aside the mirth over these old-timey terms and the old-timey approach to them, I think having gradations of the limitation of various people makes sense. I think maybe you could just do level 1 through 5 of whatever term you want to use. They don't need to be as descriptive as low-level imbecile. But I get the usefulness of that. I mean, I've dealt with autism a fair amount in my life as a father of an autistic daughter, and pretty familiar with the various levels of functionality among folks dealing with autism.
4: I've got a friend who's got a handful of kids that have autism, and they're all on a different spot on the scale, from function pretty well to barely.
3: Yeah, I have a friend who has 2 autistic children who will probably never speak. That is a different level.
4: Wow.
3: So, yeah. Anyway.
4: Keep in mind, when you call somebody an idiot, you're telling them they can just barely feed themselves and breathe.
3: Yeah. Well, if the shoe fits. gender bending madness, what pot does to your dreams, all sorts of good stuff in Hour 4. If you don't get Hour 4, subscribe to the podcast Armstrong and Getty On Demand.
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3: From ABC News, I'm Michelle Franzen. The U.S. has carried out nearly 2 weeks of airstrikes against Iran, and the Trump administration vowing to keep up the pressure to get Iran back to the negotiating table. Iran, though, not backing down, with maritime traffic stalled or blocked in the Strait of Hormuz, and Iran-backed Houthis in Yemen targeting ships in the Red Sea. Here's ABC's Martha Raddatz.
4: Iranian-backed militants in Yemen taking aim at two Saudi oil tankers in the Red Sea in an attempt to block international shipping, choking another key waterway that could have ripple effects for the world economy.
3: President Trump is clarifying the nuclear deal signed with Saudi Arabia, saying it's contingent on Saudi Arabia joining the Abraham Accords.
5: But the Saudis have long said joining the Abraham Accords is contingent on a path to a Palestinian state, and there is no response so far from the Saudis confirming the president's social media post. Less than 24 hours ago, the Energy Department announced Secretary Chris Wright and the Saudi Minister of Energy had signed this landmark nuclear agreement, and it was being transmitted to Congress for review. Karen Travers, ABC News, the White House.
3: After Bertha made landfall as a tropical storm yesterday east of New Orleans, the storm still trolling the coast and triggering flooding along Gulf states. ABC's Victor Oquendo has more from New Orleans.
6: The entire Gulf Coast saw some impacts, that coastal flooding in Florida, Alabama, Mississippi. Louisiana's governor calling it a best case scenario for the state, but still urging residents to stay prepared as we have a long hurricane season ahead.
3: In Madison, Wisconsin, protests breaking out following a deadly encounter between police and a black man following reports that the man was trying to open car doors in the street. Police say the suspect was armed with a knife and allegedly injured an officer. Here's ABC's Pierre Thomas.
7: Video circulating online, officers appear to be wrestling with the man on the ground before three shots are fired. The man, who has not yet been identified, later died at the hospital.
3: You're listening to ABC News.
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3: A former modeling scout who was introducing young women to Jeffrey Epstein has been found dead in his home in Paris. Daniel Siad was named more than 2,000 times in the Epstein files that were released by the Justice Department. ABC's James Hill has been covering the Epstein case for years.
10: His association with Epstein seemed to have begun after Epstein got out of jail in Florida the first time, back in 2009, 2010. After he had served time for recruiting a minor into prostitution.
3: Siad was reportedly under investigation in France for alleged trafficking and other sex crimes. A cause of death has not yet been determined. We're getting a new look at the safety of those self-driving robo-taxis from Waymo.
11: A new study from the Insurance Institute for Highway Safety finds Waymos are involved in nearly 70% fewer crashes compared to human drivers. Researchers noted that Waymos are especially adept at avoiding rear-end crashes, reporting the cars did so at a 91% lower rate than human drivers. The IIHS examined the Google-owned company's operations in San Francisco, Phoenix, Los Angeles, and Austin. Waymo says so far it's served more than 20 million autonomous rides. Mike Dubusky, ABC News.
3: No winner last night, which means the Mega Millions jackpot keeps getting bigger. Tomorrow night's jackpot will be at least $743 million, the game's 10th largest grand prize. Michelle Franzen, ABC News.
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17: Hey! Tom Shattuck in for Grace Curley. You only have to tolerate me for two more days. Wait, today, tomorrow, and Grace is back next week. Every day, 12 to 2. I've been having a blast this week hanging out, though. But can I say something? I just got back from a walk. Howie is so right. So right. All these signs everywhere are saying there's a drought. That the water level is... It rained for 7 days. Every year, there's not enough water somehow. I don't get it. And this year, it rained. Last year, it rained. I think it was in May. It rained a ton. There's just simply not enough. No, we don't have enough. And then you have all these people with all these houses where I live that say, it's well water, I swear. We're using well water. It's not, we're not grabbing from the... People just afraid, living in fear. Because, I mean, you do have that too, because you'll have, in small towns, you have people ratting each other on Facebook, right? You're not using water. You're using too much water. You're not supposed to have water. Hey, one other observation from this, and this is not a new thing, and I see people post about it all the time. But what is it with people with dogs? I just saw this, leaving little bags of their stuff, like in front, first of all, at the entrance of a nature trail, which is right down the street here, or a couple times they left it next to my mailbox, like at... Are you bleeping kidding me? What are you doing? Oh, I've done pretty much my part. I'm going to leave this bag of dog, you know what, right here at the beginning of the nature trail. I don't like to carry it around. Well, tough bleep. That's your... Then don't get the dog. Or do what everybody else does, is let the dog illicitly use the bathroom in the woods where nobody's looking and pretend it didn't happen. I don't understand it. Help me understand that, if you can. I need to know the reasoning behind that. And, like, why you think that's okay. I know it's not a new thing. 844-500-4242. My name is Tom Shattuck. I am with the Main Wire, where we're celebrating Troy Jackson. Just pick up your dog stuff. It

0: not my, and I've made this very clear, and I actually have posted about this one on the Facebook page. If you think that your dog's going to bleep and you're going to leave the bag next to my mailbox so that I'm going to get it, I will die before I do anything but throw that out in the street, which is what I do. I'm not taking your dog's bleep. Get that out of here. And one more thing, all right, now that we're on this, and this is not at all what I intended to talk about at all. One more thing. I've got somebody across the street from me who has an immense yard. But what they do is they take their dog across the street to my yard to let it relieve itself. Number one, as in the functional number. What is that? You can walk your dog a longer distance if you just walk the length of your yard. And then your dog can do whatever it wants to in your yard. You don't even have to pick it up if it's in your yard. I don't get this, and I am not happy about it. I'm not happy that they cross the street and say, oh, I'm walking the dog. No, you're going 45 feet. Yes, and I have a dog, and I'm not a good dog owner. But you're going 45 feet just so your dog can relieve itself on my already yellow grass?
1: Does your dog bite?
0: I'd rather be bitten by a dog than have it defecating and just using my place as a bathroom. And get your stupid bag. I'm sorry. If you leave a bag on private property of your dog's stuff on private property, you should be caned. Badly, brutally caned. And if you're one of these people who leaves the bag at the beginning of the conservation area, where there's usually a pile of them, what is the mindset? Like, why do you think you're better? I just get to leave it here. See, I did a little bit of an effort, but I'm not doing all the effort. Your house should be Molotov cocktail. Okay, maybe not. Egged. How about that? Okay, that's done.
2: No,
0: that's...
2: Irish or dogs need to ply.
0: There is an update in the empowerment consultants situation. We have heard from Rep. Ayanna Pressley. This is cut 4. Shockingly, you know, so the empowerment consultant, who's Mr. Pressley, when he was found dead, gunshot wound, we're not even sure if it was self-inflicted. I don't think that this has been new news. We're not sure what happened as yet. The family seems to be making indications that they thought it was foul play, but it's really weird how there's not much information. But Ayanna Pressley has somebody reached her for a comment in the halls of Congress, and shockingly, she doesn't have all that much information cut for.
3: What's your reaction to the incident that happened at the home that your husband owns? There was a death there, and reported in the local news. I was wondering what you know about it, and what's your reaction?
4: Well, you know, as the mother to an 18-year-old daughter, right now, excitedly planning to take her to college for her freshman year. My heart is very heavy. I'm devastated for the impacted family. This young girl who we didn't know, 18 years old, sure had her own plans and dreams that have all been cut short. And as someone who has done the work advocating, you know, for accountability and healing for survivors of all crimes, my heart is heavy, and I'm just really centering the victim right now.
0: Oh.
4: And that's what we all should be doing.
0: Centering the victim. Ugh. I thought it was a little bizarre when she's saying, as a mother of somebody about to go off to college. It's like, don't rub it in, Ayanna. You know, it's kind of an odd note to start on, but fine. Whatever. She says, of course, I don't know anybody. Nobody's going to know anything. That's what you're going to have to expect, especially the empowerment consultant is not going to know anything. But we'll be watching that, and the Herald is doing, Tim Dunn's doing a good job with that. And Gately's over there, too, doing a good job. Not at the Herald, but he's on his own doing a good job. 603 says the same people that are leaving bags of dog bleep are the same people wearing face masks around their chins. You were right about that. You were right about that. Yeah, people are odd these days. My daughter applied to get a job at a grocery store, and the person who the person who who would be her supervisor, who was going to be her supervisor, we keep seeing outside the store smoking, but also wearing a mask. You know, there's a lot going into that thinking, definitely.
2: Please keep wearing your mask, even when you're out walking your dog.
0: Oh, is that Dr. Jill?
5: Indeed it is. Was.
0: So, somebody who, by the way, went through three dogs in 3 years in the Biden administration. The media applauded, celebrated when they came in with having newly adopted a dog, and the media did this collab with them. The Bidens have adopted a dog. Welcome, Commander. Bang, Commander's gone. General's gone.
5: Major.
0: Lieutenant. Yeah, Major's gone. They're all gone.
5: Then
0: at least one is... Yes, that's right. At least one is dead. One mauled the entire White House staff in the Secret Service, and one caused injury with the president as he was chasing it around the shower, trying to catch his tail. So that's all normal. That's all normal. I'm sure we'll get some insight when Joe Biden's book comes out that he got the $10 million advance.
6: Looking for my mask. I'm in trouble.
0: Oh. Well, she is the worst. You know, that would be a good poll question. Who's the worst first lady? Because she was right up there. Jill was right up there. I mean, obviously, she's more... Michelle Obama hated the country, and she resented people. And, you know, the first time I've ever been proud is when they voted for my husband. And she claims to have been a victim, and, like, somebody in a Target once thought that she was a Target employee, and that showed that there's a caste system in the United States. But Jill Biden was complicit in hiding the president's condition. So she's got to be worse. And also, she's a pseudo-intellectual. The entire Biden team, for some reason, they come out like headstrong and full of self-esteem, and they're dummies. Joe Biden is solely responsible for making the modern radio drop a popular tool in talk radio. He is, and good. I'm glad he did. But he is the biggest donkey that we've had seen in a long, long time. That doesn't matter because it's the end of the world, because if you haven't been watching the news, bad news. Guess what? Bad news is happening. Sophie Cunningham of the WNBA, and this is where I want to start because this is great. This is great because every once in a while something happens where you can clearly define a person by what the position they're holding. You can clearly do it. Well, you know, it's a good point because the mask wearers, there you go. If you see somebody in their car wearing a mask, most likely they're unstable. I mean, I think we can all agree with that. Most likely they're unstable. And that's fine. At the same time, if you're telling me that Sophie Cunningham has to be punished, like a lot of people are saying, because she said that boys shouldn't be playing on girls' sports, you're defining yourself as somebody who has dispelled with logic and reasoning, who's only got compassion and emotion as their guiding light, as their compass. And Sophie Cunningham, if you don't know, she plays along with, the other one? Caitlin Clark. Caitlin Clark, who is the WNBA. She's the greatest, right? She's the Babe Ruth of the whatever, WNBA. She's the reason why anybody's watching. Sophie Cunningham is her big, tall enforcer buddy, who's really lovely and super talented and really a model for Title IX. You know, she was great at... She played football. She does that. I think she's a Christian. She sings. She's like the all-American girl. She's like taking life by the horns. She's got a great way about her. She's in a great mood always. And she's like a treasure. She's the kind of girl that you want your daughter to be like her. She likes the country, which is a rarity among young people. But she went out there a couple of days ago, and she said that, yeah, girls need to be protected because they'll get hurt in sports with boys here. And also, she's watched all these girls who are in high school testify at school committee meetings and other meetings. We had a big one in Maine, and saying there's boys in our locker room, and they're watching us get dressed and undressed, and we feel violated by this. And then you've got school officials saying, well, then you need to move because you're being intolerant. And Sophie Cunningham said, no, that's enough. We're not doing it. When we come back, we're going to play some Sophie Cunningham audio. She is great. I don't watch the WNBA. I certainly don't watch the NBA. I could give a damn. But if I ever did watch the WNBA, it would be watching Sophie Cunningham, because I just think she's awesome. All right, here we go. You can give us a call right here. Get us at 844-500-4242. 844-500-4242. When we get back, Sophie Cunningham says the stuff you're not allowed to say anymore, and now the left is coming after her. Oh, and Caitlin Clark, by the way, who's not allowed to complain to the refs because that means law enforcement might somehow get involved and then shoot her opponents or something. 844-500-4242. My name is Tom Shattuck. 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
1: Ooh. Tom Shedekin for Grace Curley. Trump is railing at Republicans wanting to pass the SAVE Act. He's also telling them to whack the filibuster, which brings us to our poll question. Today's poll question is brought to you by Local Silver Mint, located in Ware, New Hampshire. 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

0: contact him at silvermint.com. Taylor, what is the poll question and what are the results thus far?
1: Today's poll question, which you can vote in at gracecurlyshow.com, is should Republicans eliminate the filibuster?
0: Ooh. I'm timid when I answer this question, but I'm going to say yes. Democrats are going to do it anyway.
1: 75% say yes.
0: Yeah. Yeah. What do you think, Taylor?
1: Yeah, I mean, the Democrats are going to do it when they get in, so we might as well. We got to pass some stuff. We got to get some stuff done.
0: Yeah, I agree. I think the Democrats are going to make a push like no other push. There's nothing now keeping them, tamped down whatsoever. They are radical. They're afraid of the radical parts of their party. They've been taken over totally, so... Yeah, if Democrats win, it's going to be an interesting time to be alive. Let's go to Cut 10. This is Sophie Cunningham, and she said that men should stay in men's spaces, not in women's spaces, and shouldn't be on women's team. Cut 10.
2: I mean, I think I said what I said. I think it's kind of common sense, and I think I'll always believe in that. I think it's really important to protect children, and that's little girls who are also involved in that category, and so I stand on what I said, and I always believe that.
3: Yeah. Do you see your advocacy on that, like, taking any form going forward?
2: You know, I don't know. I'm not a very political person, but I do have beliefs. I have morals, and I'll always stand on those and be true to who I am, and I think people are going to take it how they want to take it, but I've never even really said anything about that. And so when it comes just to protecting young girls in sport and women in sport, I feel very strongly about that. I think that's why you have Title IX. That's why you have some of the greats in women's sports. If Title IX and women's sports weren't protected, then you wouldn't hear about any type of women in sport. And so I think in the future, it's just really important to protect.
0: Right. Of course, she's under fire now for saying that because that's an attack on trans rights. And because even though she said, and this is Cut 11, she leads with love, it's not good enough.
4: Some people might say, hey, for the trans community, this could be something that could come back on us or be targeted against us. Like, how do you, I guess, view that sort of?
2: I don't dislike anyone. Like, I think there is room for absolutely everyone here, and I think there's room to love everyone. And I truly think when you get people in the same room and you have conversations, you actually have a lot in common with a lot of people. And so I'm there to love, but I'm also there to love biological women. And I think that there are rights that need to be protected. And like I said, I'm going to stand true to that. I'll never falter in my beliefs in that. But I have never once said I hated the trans community. Like I said, I think there's space for everyone.
0: And good for whatever team she plays for. You know, they didn't sanction her or anything, which is surprising in 2026. It's still surprising when a company or an organization doesn't overreact. They didn't exactly totally have her back, but they said people are allowed to believe what they believe. You know, at some point, we'll just go with logic again and just say, no, girls play over here and then the boys play over here. And to hear, like, these WNBA coaches, these women, and I've heard there's a bunch of them out there saying, we were attacking trans rights. There's differences in body strength. Yeah, that's something that we can talk about, but we take measures for that, and we make change. There's no change you can make. It doesn't matter the dude's taking estrogen or whatever, stop puberty blockers. A man's physicality is different than a woman's. This is not groundbreaking stuff. This is stuff we already know. Their lungs are bigger. Their organs are bigger. Their muscles generally are bigger. Their frames are bigger. Like, why are you doing this? Just stay away. But the idea is that if you're a good progressive, that you have to be inclusive. And if he wants to play in the girls' team, well, then we're being mean if we don't let him. So let's be compassionate. So let's let him play the girls' team. Let's have Ashley Webb pretend she's Ariana Grande. I'm Tom Shattuck in for Grace Curley. Stay with us.

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8: Tom Shattuckin for Grace Curley. I am just reading some of these attacks on Sophie Cunningham for wanting women to play along with women in women's sports. And it's amazing. The left hates her, of course. She's also beautiful. I think she was in the Sports Illustrated swimsuit, or one of those things. She's all the things that the left

0: The boys team, and there's no doubt, nothing's perfect, but it has been so great for American girls. There was a time in the 80s, you guys probably remember, when most girls threw like girls. Remember? Like, you that would be the insult to your guys. You'd be like, oh, man, he throws like a girl. Girls don't throw like girls anymore. Girls are great at sports now. The softball, my daughter's softball team is awesome. Awesome. The pitching is so fast. Like, I would not last in the batter's box against any of those pitchers. I would be 6 feet away from the plate. It's like the velocity is incredible. It's bang bang softball. They're great, and it's a good thing. We should be happy that we are encouraging girls to be multidimensional. That's a good thing. And then to stick it to them by throwing men into the mix because the boys are confused or just feel comfortable because whatever his name is, this the swimmer there, I just feel happy now. I'm happy now that I'm winning. Well, that doesn't matter that you're happy now. Why is it all about you? But that's what progressivism does. It says you need to be as fulfilled as you can be in any possible way. And anytime anybody tries to take any of that away from you, then they're being mean to you. Then they're attacking you. That's what we do now. Here's a good example of this. This is Dina Nina Martinez. He's running for office. I believe this is a human being male. He's huge, much like the would-be senator, Democratic nominee from Maine. And listen to how he talks about his own life story. Now, he is a trans woman. So he's a guy pretending to be a woman. This is Cut 13.
1: I don't have the typical background of somebody who runs for the state assembly. I've worked in the food service industry for $2.33 an hour plus tips for much of my career. I've experienced homelessness and gone without health care for most of my life. And as a transgender woman in America, I keep watching my rights and freedoms being taken away by an authoritarian government. And I know that I'm not alone. I don't only see the challenges that my neighbors are facing, I live them. Our perspective is what's missing from the state assembly, and that's exactly what I'll bring.
0: As your state legislator, so by the way, so in other words, you're going to have a pain in the ass. That's what you're going to have. I've seen my rights under attack. You're a freak. How your rights, you're attacking all of us with the visage of you. I can imagine what kind of employee you were, and I believe you're being overpaid getting $2.33 an hour. We're under attack. Everybody's attacking me. We're under attack. No, not affirming your delusion is not you being under attack. So entitled. So entitled. Come on, man. There was a time. It's like disgraceful, too, because it's the ultimate in bad sportsmanship. Is to let these girls or let these guys play against girls and tell girls they have to just take it. Who would do that? 844-500-4242. Let's go to the phones. Mags, you're on with Tom Shattuck on the Grace Curley Show. Hey, Mags.
2: What's up, Tom? How are you? You've been great all week. Been listening to you all week, honey.
0: Thank you so much, Mags. Listen, I appreciate it.
2: I'd like to say that, you know, Sophie and should be commended. Okay?
0: Yeah.
2: No doubt about it. Because you have Megan Rapinoe on the other side wanting to repeal Title IX. What a piece of crap. Okay?
0: She
2: who should have been happy for Title IX to keep it because it helped her so much years ago. I don't understand these people.
0: It's such a good point, Mags. Yeah, exactly. She wants to pull up the ladder behind her, like the left likes to say. Megan Rapinoe, of course, the biggest ingrate in sports, who's a terribly selfish and awful a toxic human being. She never says anything that's not meant to divide. Or she's just terrible. She's a bad sportsmanship person, too, on the field. It actually made that soccer team was tough to watch sometimes because they were just so spoiled. So Megan Rapinoe, if we allowed the boys to play girls soccer, Megan Rapinoe would never be a pro. As a matter of fact, there'd be no female pros. But they don't care. She's showing what a really good person. Thanks for the call, Mike. She's showing what a really good person she is. What a really good person she is. And that's why you have people tearing down Sophie Cunningham. Let's go to Cut 12. This is why this Sophie Cunningham is, like, awesome. Because gaslighting and threats, she's, like, bulletproof to this stuff.
3: How do you, I guess,

0: navigate a climate where whatever you say, people are going to say, well, this means you're automatically in this box or this label or that label, politically, morally, whatever?
1: I really don't care. I know that sounds bad, and I'm not trying to come off like that, but I do think, you know, everyone always is coming at it as a negative. Well, me coming out with that, there's so many people who are coming out with the positive, saying, you know what, finally someone has said something. And I don't really look at either side of those, because I know whatever I say, I'm going to get hate and I'm going to get love. And if I'm going to live by the love, I'm going to die by the hate. And that's just not who I am. I beat to my own drum. And so people are always going to have something to say. You could win the championship. You could be the best at whatever it is, and there's still people who are going to hate on you. And so that's just what this world is. So I'm confident in who I am. I'm proud of who I am. I'm happy being me. And I'm going to continue to be that.
2: Hear, hear. Here, here. Her parents did what we call a good job. That is great. That is great to hear. So it's not just Cunningham, of course, is in trouble because she's saying that these should be girls' spaces. And another thing I've heard but is that the left and a lot of these other WNBA coaches who are all for the trans people say it's something that's, it's not really an issue. The conservatives bring it up because they want to win elections with it. It's not really happening. Yeah, it's really happening. If it wasn't really happening, we'd never mention it. You could make it unhappen in a second, and you'd never hear about it ever again. You twisted science and logic. You distorted, the sea level, and now you're complaining that people are reacting to the distortion. You distorted this stuff. We didn't used to live in a country where some big, burly, weirdo dude can follow a four-year-old girl into a bathroom with the belief that he has every right to use it, just like she does. Like that psycho that we played the other day at that college who was screaming, it's she! Yeah, I would prefer if that person not be in the stall next to my daughter, if that's okay. Just in case it has an episode. We didn't
3: just
2: used to have...
3: Say.
2: That said, I wouldn't mind if that person was an elected representative of somewhere, just for gold like that. You guys created this. You guys did this, but nobody would ever suggest. It's all been exacerbated because of Trump. No doubt about that. No doubt about that. I remember when the Marjorie Stoneman the shooting happened. You remember that's when all the theater kids became stars. They all ran to CNN into the Klieg lights to become superstars. David Hogg ran from down the street and did his, you know, communist fist in the air thing. And I talked to a shrink. I was working for the Herald at the time, and I said, can it be good that so soon after this, like, the shooting just happened hours ago, and you've got these little superstar theater kids acting as anti-gun activists? And I said, can that be good for them to be, like, shouldn't they be home with mom and dad, getting away from the noise? And the shrink said, no, it's very important in the healing process that they can talk about this and talk about the issues that face the country, because this is an epidemic. And so, okay. So in other words, these kids go have to be fed to the slaughter too, emotionally, because you hate Trump and you want gun control. And we're going to push out this fat dude, you know, pretending that he's a woman and pretending that he's petite and pretty like Ariana Grande, while the person looks like a blocked punt. We're going to set this person out there because we want to win the issue. And it doesn't, you don't care that you're sacrificing this person's mental health. Like, nobody telling the psycho shouting she, nobody saying to that person, you look very pretty, you're obviously presenting as a woman. Nobody saying that is helping. That is all hurting. And at some point, somebody's going to have the good decency to tell these men who dress up as women, especially the ones, let's say, who dress up as women, who still are 6'4 and 310 pounds, that you need to stop telling them that they pass, because they don't pass for women. Almost none of them pass for women. They don't. And you know they don't, progressives, but you don't care. You just want to win the election because Trump is mean. Okay, let's go. Let me see. I have somebody messaging me saying, just a DM saying that that women are come from different sizes, so it's okay to have men.

0: as well, but it's not the same. The physiological makeup of a woman is just wholly different than a man. It's sorry about that. It's just a thing. It's just a thing. I didn't make it up. I didn't make it up. Not my rules, as I would say. Let's see. Let's go back to the phones. Let's go to Dudley. Dudley, you are on the Grace Curley Show with Tom Shattuck. How's it going?
1: Hey, Tom. I love your pace of speaking. I miss Grace like crazy, but you're doing a good job.
0: Thank you, Dudley. Appreciate it.
1: I have been a fan of Sophie Cunningham since about May when she went through the whole finger-pointing routine.
0: Yes.
1: To protect Caitlin Clark. That was so amazing. I actually ordered one of her jerseys, and I'm going to somehow try to customize it. So it's got her big, long arm with the finger pointing at the end of it. But I think you're missing a bigger picture here.
0: Yeah.
1: It's what's happening with liberals versus conservatives. You have a league which is predominantly, and it's true, black lesbians who are so pissed off that this white heterosexual girl, Caitlin Clark, is taking the lead, that they're beating up on her, and one day Sophie said, that's enough. It's enough. Get away. I'm going to point. I'm going to stare. It's you. You guys are the problem. And what we need to do as conservatives, we've got to stop letting liberals get in our face and push us away. I'm glad Republicans are the silent majority. I'm glad that we're the majority. I'm not glad that we're silent. And Jesse Waters is starting to make a point of this, as is Gutfeld. Enough is enough. At some point, we're the ones with the guns. We're the ones that organize. We're going to have to, at some point, push back, just like Sophie Cunningham.
0: You know, Tim called the other day and said something similar, and I'm not sure exactly. I mean, I don't. We're not guns in the streets level at the moment. But there are things that need to be done because their voices are getting louder. When we get back, we have this incredible article about Caitlin Clark in USA Today. It's unbelievable. Yes, she's putting athletes at risk, threatening their lives in a way. You'll see. We've got all that. My name is Tom Shattuck. This is the Grace Curley Show.
2: And I want to tell you about a very, very important thing that you can take. It's a supplement called Lean. And it's great because everybody right now is talking about weight loss injections. But Lean is not an injection. It is a supplement that you can take. It's just three capsules right after breakfast. And I've been on it for a little while. Took a little bit of a break. My first round, I lost 15 pounds. My second round, I actually weighed in this morning. I'm a pound down from last week. So I'm down like a total of 19 pounds or so. So it works great. I've been using it for a little while now. 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

is the Grace Curley Show. All right, let's get to it, shall we? We talked about Sophie Cunningham having that great, protecting, standing up for women. Standing up, Dudley just called talking about her standing up for Caitlin Clark. Well, there's a USA Today story out today, an amazing column. It's amazing that somebody let this go out. Sometimes it's good to have a good take, but sometimes you got to kill a column if it's stupid. But in the world of woke, there's no such thing as too dumb. So here it goes. This is by Nancy Armour in USA Today. Caitlin Clark's flopping isn't just annoying, it's becoming dangerous. Indiana Fever All-Star Caitlin Clark and her enablers must take the rest of us for idiots. The fouls they claim occurred, the contusions she says she suffered, the technicals that aren't deserved. Clark doesn't suddenly become invisible when she's involved in physical play, so we can see what actually happened. Which is that Clark is flopping, and her histrionics, while doing so, are putting other people in danger. Now, before you start howling and going on about the eyeballs Clark has brought to the WNBA and women's basketball, I'm not a Clark hater. She can be an electrifying player. Her Player of the Week honor is richly deserved after she went off for a combined 75 points in her last three games. And she's been the gateway drug to women's sports fandom for millions of people. That, however, does not entitle her to a free pass. Twice in the last 2 weeks, Clark has raged over non-calls and spun a narrative easily debunked by video of the actual game. First, she tried to sell a foul on Chelsea Gray in Indiana. The July 12th game against the Las Vegas Aces. The two did have contact as Gray was driving to the basket, but it was minimal. No different than what's seen a dozen times in every WNBA game. NBA games, too, for that matter. Yet Clark collapsed on the ground as if she'd been hit in the stomach by a battering ram, then yelled at the refs. She demanded a foul. They reviewed it, and they saw what everyone else had. There was no foul, barely any contact. 3 days later, against the Golden State Valkyries, Clark said she got kneed in the quad by Kia Stokes as Clark drove to the basket. Clark was livid no foul was called, dropping an F-bomb as she yelled at the referee. "I got a kneed in the quad. That hurts," Clark said after the game. "The ref can't miss that. Then I have to play with a contusion in my leg the rest of the game. That's ridiculous. You can't miss calls like that." Yet once again, replays clearly showed if there was contact, it was minimal. So let's call it what it is. Flopping. Clark is hardly the only athlete to do it. We just finished the World Cup. Now, why is this racist? I'll tell you when I get back. My name is Tom Shattuck, in for Grace Curley.

0: back it up.
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9: From ABC News, I'm Michelle Franzen. Water rescues continuing in West Virginia following severe flooding earlier this week, with bridges washed out and homes and businesses inundated. Officials say two people are still unaccounted for. And as floodwaters recede, residents are assessing the damage. In Weston, Aiden Anderson and his friends started to clean up mud and debris with a truck and heavy equipment.
10: All we've been doing is just helping clean up all the mud because it's just caked to the ground. And thank God we had a side-by-side on the back and the trailer with a scoop on it.
9: Residents in North Carolina and Virginia bracing for more rain, and flood alerts remain in place. More from ABC News meteorologist Leslie Lopez in Raleigh.
11: The expectation is almost the entire state of North Carolina under a flood watch for good reason. Heavy amounts of rain will continue for days. This is going to continue at least through Friday before there's a substantial break, and then more rain on the way as we're looking toward Saturday.
9: The man who killed Democratic Minnesota lawmaker Melissa Hortman has been sentenced to 2 life terms plus 40 years in prison. Along the Gulf Coast, remnants of Bertha continue to trigger flooding and power outages. The U.S. continues strikes targeting Iranian defense systems, and Iran is widening the conflict in the region with proxies in Yemen targeting several ships in the Red Sea. And a day after the U.S. and Saudi Arabia's energy leaders signed off on a civilian nuclear
0: nuclear deal, President Trump clarifying that it's contingent on Saudi Arabia normalizing relations with Israel under the Abraham Accords. Here's White House Press Secretary Caroline Leavitt.
12: Yes, this deal with Saudi Arabia, the energy deal, is contingent on this condition as far as the president is concerned. So we'll continue to talk with our Saudi counterparts to get the deal finalized and hopefully see them joining the Abraham Accords very soon.
0: The Saudis in the past have called for recognition of a Palestinian state first before they would normalize relations with Israel. You're listening to ABC News.
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0: Convicted and the late sex offender Jeffrey Epstein's former banker James Staley is testifying before the House Oversight Committee today in their investigation.
15: Before he became the CEO of the multinational bank Barclays, he was an executive at J.P. Morgan who included Epstein among his clients. Now, that bank got sued after Epstein's death for allegedly ignoring red flags about sex trafficking. The bank itself admitted no wrongdoing but settled that case for $290 million. There are also questions about his personal relationship with Epstein, the fact that he had a relationship with one of Epstein's assistants, that around 2010 he visited Epstein's island.
0: In Pennsylvania, an expected mother got a little help during her unexpected and unconventional birth. Here's ABC's Sherry Preston.
16: What's it feel like when you deliver a baby? And are there any surprises?
17: I would say how slippery the baby was.
16: Yeah.
17: Had a lot of fluids on it. Wasn't expecting that with the rubber gloves.
16: Berlin Borough, Pennsylvania, police officer Dominic Hudson, who helped Taylor Durham give birth in the parking lot of a Wawa convenience store.
17: It was a little nerve-wracking. I don't have any children, never delivered a baby, so I didn't know what to expect.
16: The birth actually took place in the parking lot on July 6th, mom and police officer and baby were all reunited this week. Sherry Preston, ABC News.
0: On Wall Street this hour, stocks are trading lower. I'm Michelle Franzen, ABC News.
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27: Yeah, she's a wacko.
28: She is the devil. I'm in hell.
22: Now,
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3: 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I love her.
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3: Grace!
6: Taylor, you've reminded me that any time you can manage to find a reason to play airplane drops, we should be playing them. I should have found some kind of aviation story, anything at all. It's a totally different plane altogether. It's a totally different plane.
25: Surely you, surely you can't be serious.
27: I am serious, and don't call me Shirley.
6: I mean, come on. Airplane is an absolute and total classic. I'm 53. My son is 12.
28: You ever seen a grown man naked? You ever hang around the gymnasium? Have you ever been in a Turkish prison?
6: Oh, man. It's such a masterpiece. And one and two. Two is good, too. You know, right? There's only so much Sonny Bono I need in my life. But that was also I mean, just a fantastic, fantastic movie. And Naked Gun, obviously. That whole genre, I don't even know what to call that anymore. What you'd call that kind of comedy.
29: Spoofs.
6: Is it spoofs?
29: Yeah.
6: It's so... Well, it's a spoof, but the kind of humor where half of the humor is sold by the reaction of the straight man in the scene. You know, like Leslie Nielsen's reaction or something, or in the Naked Gun, George Kennedy's reaction to something, Leslie Nielsen's, you know, there's more to the kind of humor than spoofs, right? I would think. It's kind of...
29: It's like a straight man kind of thing. Leslie Nielsen was playing a lot of his parts as a straight man until the later years when he was trying to be funny, and then, you know, you could tell that he was trying to be funny, but...
6: Yeah.
29: Specific thing, I don't know what you would call it. Satirical, maybe?
6: Yeah, there's got to be a word for it. I hope the guys who wrote that, I hope they're still doing something. I hope so. I will just celebrate the fact that we're getting a new Spaceballs. The great Mel Brooks. American treasure, Mel Brooks. There's a great Netflix piece on Mel Brooks documentary. I don't know if you've seen it, Taylor. He's crazy. He's absolutely, like, brilliant crazy and has been his whole life. He's just been, like, a force. And like in the 40s and 50s and 60s and like the guy was just, and he, I guess he still is. He's just great. It makes me happy that he's still with us and that he's given us so much. All right. We've been reading this USA Today piece on Caitlin Clark. And, the author of this piece, his name, Nancy Armour, is very, upset that Caitlin Clark is flopping, pretending she got hit. And she thinks it's very dangerous. Now, I don't watch any basketball, really. I do see if I, like, stumble into the NBA games because my kids are getting into it or whatever, then I do see that anybody charges towards the net, somebody's going down and hits the ground. I do think it's everybody looks like pansies when they do that, but whatever. I guess it's just part of it now. I don't know. Okay, so here we go. Clark is hardly the only athlete to flop. We just finished a World Cup where players routinely acted as if they needed an emergency amputation, only to pop right back up and continue playing. It's been a staple of James Harden's career. It was Lotte Divac's, too. But just as Clark flops don't occur behind closed doors, here we go, guys, it's coming, they don't occur in a vacuum either. It seems... there is a white nationalist element to Clark's fandom that is deeply, deeply problematic.
30: Racism, racism.
6: Racism, that's right. Made even more so by the WNBA, because the WNBA is made up predominantly of black women, many of them queer. Dun, dun, dun. By the way, black gets a capital B. How come queer doesn't get a capital Q? If the AP style guide is going to make changes during COVID, which they did, the black got a capital B because George Floyd, overdosed. When Clark claims fouls that don't exist, when she goes on the profanity-laced tirades at referees, those racists see her as a white woman in need of saving and take matters into their own hands. Aha. Gray, who competes with Clark, posted just one message she got following the Fever game in which a man called her a racial slur. After fans identified the man, he was fired by his employer, Hilton Grand Vacations. Enough is kind of enough, Gray said on July 15th. These messages are not the first of its kind. There was other stuff, too. It was just time. I got fed up with it, and I just decided to share it. Back to the author. It shouldn't need reminding that this country has an awful history of black people being harmed, even killed, in the name of defending white women. The WNBA is also in Chicago, Emmett Till's hometown. And a local art gallery is currently hosting an exhibit imagining his life if he hadn't been lynched. While it's incumbent on the WNBA to do more to protect its players, there also should be an expectation on Clark to recognize the wider consequence of her actions. The officiating in the WNBA needs to be better. No question, and no one is expecting Clark to be a punching bag. Which she is, by the way, which is the thing you're not mentioning here. But the W is a physical league and always has been. Clark draws fouls not because players are jealous or out to get her. As a casual observer, I would say it seems like that to me. Clark draws fouls not because the players are jealous or out to get her, but because her three-point shot and passing ability means defenders have to pick her up from the baseline. Don't, and she'll make you pay. Uh-oh, that also echoes of Emmett Till. The same defensive principle applies to Sabrina Ionescu and Paige Beckers, by the way, and will to Juju Watkins and Hannah Hidalgo. This is way too much WNBA for me. Again, I'm not a Clark hater. She's great for the league and for women's sports. She'll be even better when she cuts out the Oscar auditions. There you go. Emmett Till, that's what's happening here. It's a lynching.
7: Hey, where are the white women at?
6: You know, the great Mel Brooks. 508 says they never call traveling in the NBA anymore. It makes it unwatchable. I see that, too. I see a lot of people put these collections of people just traveling right down the court. Yeah. I don't watch the NBA. It seems to me there's a lot of really dumb people in the NBA. And, like, just not of high character, and it's like a lot of it's about me stuff. You know, I'd rather watch the NFL, even though they did the whole, you know, take a knee thing a while ago, and that ticked me off. And we don't have a great team anymore. Or do we? I don't even know. It doesn't matter. But the only reason I get into any of this stuff right now is so my kids will watch any sport, because kids now have too many options. And so, look, if you're kids like my kids don't know why you'd celebrate a goal in soccer, because they've never seen a soccer game. So, and that's my own failing. That's not your problem. 508 says, who's worse, Megan Rapinoe or Jennifer Welch? Oh, right around lunch, too. That's a vicious one. I'm glad you asked that question, because Jennifer Welch is out there making a whole lot of noise now. Is there anybody who's more thirsty for attention than Jennifer Welch? She is the woman who's
8: Patriots,
6: on...
8: Patriots, Patriots, Black Triots, Brown Triots.
6: Good for you, man. I didn't know that other people had that. That's a great drop. That's the beginning of every podcast. I forgot what their podcast is called. It's her and another woman who's Wegovied herself significantly in the last couple of years.
29: I believe the show's called I've Had It.
6: Yeah, that's right.
29: That's Angie Sullivan is the co-host.
6: That's right. Have you watched it, like the open, when they say, you know what I've had it with Angie? No. She calls her Munchies or something. What does she call her?
29: I don't know.
6: She's got a nickname for, Marx or something. Whatever. I've had it with white men who complain about, about the price of groceries. And everything. I've had it with... And anyway, it's a terrible show.
8: Jingles,
6: but they got
8: taco...
6: The whole thing is that Jennifer Welch, who looks like a velociraptor, she is... she's going to, they're positioning them as the next Joe Rogan, which doesn't make sense. Just tells you the left has never watched Joe Rogan because that's not at all what Joe Rogan does. But anyway, they talk smack a lot and they swear and they're crude and disgusting. And Jennifer Welch has had a lot of work done, and she's just a vile person all around. It's just what it is. And so they're like, yeah, it bothers you. And it kind of does. I mean, I used to talk about it on my podcast all the time when they first came out, because it was unbelievable that people were pretending that it's good, because it's not good. It's just like for angry women who are on a whole bunch of psych medication, who drink boxed wine, and hate Trump and hate their ex-husbands for marrying younger. Anyway, let's listen to him. This is Jennifer Welch. This is Cut 8. Jennifer Welch is on this crusade now against homeschooling. Now, in this cut, she talks about more Christian homeschoolers, but she hates the idea that your family would get an education, your kids would get an education without the government and the union thugs and DEI and social emotional learning programs and the World Economic Forum getting to decide the curriculum. Here's Cut 8.
0: And I stand by it. The homeschooling that I was referring to is the crazy Christian homeschooling. It is trickle-down stupidity. You have to be dumber than a box of hot rocks to sit down with your kids and teach them that dinosaurs and man lived on the planet at the same time, that the earth is 5,000 years old, and on. But more than anything, the reason they're melting down so much about this is because homeschooling is inherently patriarchal, and it is a huge push of the fascist project because it keeps women at home. And over 90% of all homeschooling parents are the mother. You know, they don't want women to be out in the workforce to make their own money and have independence so they can divorce their piece of closet case husbands when they find out. No, they want the women at home, dead ass broke, homeschooling the kids. This is a patriarchal step of the fascist project. And I will just say to Brian Kilmeade and Tommy Lahren, do you homeschool your kids? Do you? Do you do that with a full-time job? What do you do? Do you do it at night? Do you start at 8 p.m. and end at 1, 2 a.m.? Is that how your family values go? So if you don't homeschool your kids, shut the f*** up, you two. And to the Fox News producers, have fun watching my show. It's pathetic. You should be covering this fascist regime and this fascist takeover and not some podcaster, as per Tommy, that people just watch for entertainment.
6: So a few things. One, she talks about the Christians. It's unscientific because they're having you dinosaurs walking 5,000 years ago alongside of men. You know, for people who in 2026 tell me that Ashley Webb is a woman and needs to be treated as such, for people who tell me that that screaming lunatic from that college saying, "Yay!" is totally sane and has been wrong, that person is the sane one, I'm good. Thank you. For people who tell me that we needed to all be in masks and 6 feet apart and we had to have the schools closed, and at the same time, we needed to get out and get together because George Floyd got killed in big cities so we could then burn down the black neighborhoods in the cities, because that makes a whole lot of sense. Yeah, okay, fine. I'm not taking anything from you. I need not your advice or your climate alarmism, you know, again and again and again. You have no leg to stand on. But we'll get into the homeschool thing when we get back, because there's the truth about it is that it's so far superior to the public school system. It is ridiculous. 844-542-42. That is the number. My name is Tom Shattuck. This is The Grace Curley Show.
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6: I'm worried about Rod Stewart. Here he's flaming out there. It seems like all you see now is rock stars who should hang it up. And David Lee Roth seems to be leading the pack. Tough. Tough. Just call it a night, guys. It's over. Then again, if you're still making money and you still get to go and have fun. I don't know. Today's poll question is brought to you by local Silver Mint, located in Ware, New Hampshire. 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Taylor, what is the poll question and what are the results thus far?
29: Today's poll question, which you can vote in at gracecurlyshow.com, is, should Republicans eliminate the filibuster?
6: Yes. Sayonara.
29: 78% say yes.
6: Gotta burn it all down. Burn it all down. There is no telling when the Democratic Socialist Congress is elected in a couple of years, or maybe this year, there's no telling what they're going to do. Before we'll get to the homeschooling thing in a moment, but I do want to play this cut. This is, if you don't know who Clavicular is, then you're a lucky person, but he's a social media influencer guy who's really good looking, I guess, and he hammers his face bones to make himself look good looking. So he's so good looking that he mogs everybody. That means he's more handsome than the other person. And anyway, he was on with Sean Hannity, and Sean Hannity's got one tick, one flaw, and you're about to hear about 40 seconds of it. This is cut 9.
1: So that's why, like, I've always found, like, MMA silly in, like, a world of technology. It's just, you know, all these guys will learn all this training and stuff for, you know.
2: And then a guy shoots him in the head.
1: You're right.
2: Well, it's not just for that. Yeah. I mean, I found it as a smart workout where I'm learning a skill that, you know, may help me in a situation. Guaranteed? No. If I'm dealing, I'd rather put it this way, close quarters, I'd rather deal with a firearm close quarters than I would a knife, mm-hmm. especially somebody that knows how to use a knife. In other words, somebody puts a gun on my face, I'll strip it, break their finger, you know, step back, and I'm going to tap it, rack it, and I'm going to rack it like this, and I'm going to, so I'll have 4-3 against them. Or they put it at my forehead. Oh, no, okay, you got me, you got me. Boom, I'm going to go like this, rip their hand down and their arm down and throw it into their chest, strip it, and then tap it, rack it, and I go, oh, you're laughing. Oh,
1: I said it.
2: This is what I do, I train. But, you know, I'm learning something as I do it, but it's also a passion, but there is pain associated with it.
6: Okay, yeah. Sean. Like, now, I like Sean Hannity. He's personally been very good to me. Anytime I've asked for a favor, he's been troops when I've asked him throughout my career to help. Always been a nice guy, but what is this going on? What is this? This midlife crisis thing about, like, being a tough guy? I don't get that. It's weird. It's not necessary.
3: You charge a guy, always charge a guy with a gun. With a knife, you run away. Yeah. Run away from a knife. So you charge with a gun, with a knife, you run.
6: Sounds good to me. I don't know. I guess it's good to have a plan. And if you're Sean Hannity, working in Manhattan, then probably it's pretty smart because there's a lot of psychos around there. But, oh man, that is tough. If you're good at martial arts, just keep it to yourself. Now that's more, not even Rogan would say it like that, I don't think. And he probably could, knock people around. But, yeah, that is, and probably a lot of these guys even having, I'm noticing that a lot of the older guys, and even people younger than me, like Michael Knowles, have clavicular on. And I don't know what it is, I guess, you know, just in case. You've got to let the young people know that you're still with it. And, you know, I'd mog him, so I have no problem. I am Tom Shattuck, in for Grace Curley. Stay with us.
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25: Men should not be playing in women's sports. It's completely ludicrous that anyone could support that. It's even more ludicrous that you do have Sophia Cunningham, a female athlete herself, very accomplished in her own right, coming forth and speaking that truth that men shouldn't play in women's sports. We want to protect women and girls, and the backlash she is receiving from Democrats and left-wing thinkers across the country is astonishing. They are clearly very out of touch with the American public on this issue, which again is an 80-20 issue. It's common sense. It's rooted in basic biological fact that men should not be competing against women on playing fields across the country.
6: Hear, hear. That is Carolyn Leavitt, who is right on. And I'm glad to hear the White House say this. Absolutely. Absolutely. You know, Trump's been saying everything communist turns to bleep recently. And before that, he said everything woke turns to bleep. There are some platitudes and some truths that this White House should keep talking about. Certainly the communist thing is a good idea, especially going into election season. But, yeah, don't back down from these people. Carolyn Leavitt, by the way, Carolyn Leavitt, the left will never give this administration ever a fair shake on anything. But what a team. Carolyn Leavitt is 28 years old. I think she's just had a second child. She is what a team. Carolyn Leavitt is 28 years old. I think she's just had a second child. She is...

0: harassing women in Framingham. So I just found out about this. This is, I do not like this at all. Real creepy man dresses mime arrested while walking trail. This is from NBC. Hernan Azile Villagran Lux, facing criminal harassment charges, was arrested in the near Framingham Natick Line. Police arrested a man while he was walking on a Massachusetts trail dressed as a mime on Sunday. 29-year-old Hernan Azile Villagran Lux, first of all, too many names, is facing three counts of criminal harassment after his arrest in the rail trail near the Framingham Natick Line. People in the area say they often see him in a mime costume in the area. Just arrest him for the hell of it. Like, what are we doing with mimes? Creepy. Like, we're creepy. Not in this country. We don't do mimes in this country. Get out of here. Hey, you know what? Deport him. I don't even care to wear. 508 says, Tom, you look about Rod Stewart's age. Speaking of age, yeah, that's probably true, as a matter of fact. Us English people don't necessarily age well. We just kind of crumble to pieces. Let's see. 508 says, Hannity makes $45 million a year. Pays for a lot of ego. Yeah, I could see how that would be. That would be a nice paycheck. That is, I'm just shy of that at the moment, unfortunately. But let's see. Let's go to the phones, shall we? Let's go. The phone number, if you want to call, is 844-500-4242. 844-500-4242. Nancy, you are on the Grace Curley Show with Tom Shattuck. Hey, Nancy.
1: Hi, Tom. How are you doing?
0: Good. How are you?
1: I love the main wire. But
0: well,
1: I wanted
0: you.
1: To call... I wanted to call about Joe Rogan.
0: Yeah.
1: Because I am a 74-year-old woman, and I love Joe Rogan's show. He is so curious about people and and the world around us, and he talks to such a wide, diverse group of people. You know, he doesn't talk about politics that often.
0: Yeah.
1: He talks more to people like tech people and people that are studying all kinds of esoteric stuff, and he's able to hold his own with them. I think he's very smart, and but that other woman, you know, she just spews hate all the time.
0: Oh, she's toxic.
1: But
0: she's totally toxic.
1: Interesting person.
0: Well, we've got more. I've got more audio of her partner as well that we'll play in a moment here. But you're right about who knew that the key to being a good interviewer was just to be curious. And you're right. Rogan's just interested in what these people have to say.
2: He's Rogan! Joe Rogan!
0: And he's not, like, great at interviewing, but he talks to people for 3 hours at a time, and they open up, and they feel comfortable talking to him. And a lot of times, he gets a lot of criticism because, you know, you can see him being convinced or swayed during sometimes to these shows. But he's a little bit pliable because he's a human being. Like, he has almost no airs about him. And he's basically more of a liberal guy. He's into hunting, and but he's also not into craziness. He's not into men fighting in the UFC, fighting women, which nobody should be. But, you know, that's, yeah. The attacks on him and the attempt to try to be him, that is just absolutely pathetic. I do want to get to this other cut here. This is the attack on homeschooling. Oh, there's a good homeschool text, too, actually. Let me show you this. This is 603 says, she's full of it. My wife and I homeschooled four of our children, two boys and two girls. All four are happily married, fully functioning, working adults, as are each of their spouses. Yeah, I will tell you, 603, that if we could do it, we did for a couple of years. My wife did it, but she had to get a job, or else we certainly would. We found that 1 week of homeschooling was worth about 6 months of public schooling. Seriously. And it's so far superior. It is amazing. It is amazing. It's not easy, though. As you know, it's not easy. But you get so much. When you get concentrated attention to a child, you get, the child just advances. Like, I get no credit for this because I did none of the homeschooling for whatever reason. My wife felt I was too incompetent to. But they all excelled in reading because my wife just had them read. And the kids who were just doing remote learning didn't get that much attention. It's just true. And, you know, if you can read and speak and say please and thank you and smile, you're halfway there.

0: there in life, as far as I'm concerned. Let's go to, this is Cut 7. This is Angie Sullivan, who they call Monks or something. It's a terrible show. But she is the Velociraptors partner, co-host on that the I Had It podcast. And here's her take, Cut 7, on homeschoolers.
1: How many people in Bible study homeschool their kids? And you just think, I worry about that. And then you see those witness booklets or whatever they're called that the Duggars use, and they're like top out at eighth grade. I mean, I just think homeschooling is a bad idea from soup to nuts. I don't care if you're a nuclear physicist. I think it's just weird as that you want your kids around you all day, every day, and all night. And just the socialization. For me personally, it was that I would have gotten up on my hands and knees and strapped them to my back and crawled to get them to school every day, just to get them where I wasn't. So I don't trust somebody that wants to be with their kids 24/7. I think a lot of dumb people do it because it's just easier. And that's a concern. And I've had divorce cases easier. That like mom's mad at dad. They're fighting over whose school district the kid's going to use their address. They put them on homeschool. It's like 2 or 3 hours a day at the computer. And then the kids are going just off to the races. So I just can't think of very many good things about homeschooling.
0: That's amazing. I mean, who's putting the kid in front of the computer for homeschooling? That's not really homeschooling anymore. Although with AI, it will be part of it. And then the teachers are going to be a thing of the past. I mean, just don't need automatons delivered directly through kids in other ways that are more interactive and more fun. And don't demand pay raises every year and then have wildcat strikes out in front of the school. Let's go to the phones, shall we? 844-500-4242. Let's go to Phil. Phil, you're on the Grace Curley Show with Tom Shattuck. How's it going, Phil?
2: Hey, good afternoon. This is the great and powerful Tom. I remember you from the 96.9 days. Good to hear you on the radio, man.
0: Thanks, Phil. Appreciate it.
2: Yeah, I want to talk about this guy, Lux the Mime, here in Cochituate. I know the area a little bit, and I don't want to be devil's advocate, but I'm just curious, man. What's the line between, and again, I'm not advocating for him, really, because I have kids, and it would certainly freak me out, you know? But the line between, like, performance art and harassment, you know, libraries are hosting these drag reading things for kids, and it's like, that's okay, you know?
0: Yeah. But, no, I don't think it should be okay, but, yeah.
2: No, certainly. No, I know. But, I mean, it's like, how can you, you know, say this is bad and that's good? I mean, this guy looks like Cody Rhodes, the wrestler out there, and his tiny whitey smearing oil on himself, you know? And I don't know that he's actually verbally threatened any. I don't know that he's.
0: He's not,
2: you know,
0: verbally, like, doing anything. It's against the rules, Phil.
2: Yeah,
0: he's a mime.
2: But he's not Marcel Marceau, I know.
0: No. But I think
2: he's leaping out of the trees and he's targeting the females particularly. And again, I understand and he definitely, you know, we should certainly tighten up the rules. But, you know, where is that line and why is it good for these things to happen at the libraries and I don't want to argue it's performance art, but you know, it's seemingly claiming to be. And obviously this guy isn't well, the way he was, you know, fainting in court and everything. So
0: yeah,
2: I don't know.
0: Yeah. No, where's the line? It's tough. I guess maybe the fact that he's doing this thing on a trail, rather than in a, you know, a place where you'd expect a public performance, like the town common or something, maybe. But he's obviously interacting with these women in a way that they don't like. And generally approaching women on a trail would probably be a tough look. I don't know. I got to find out exactly how egregious this guy was. But you're right. For anybody to be in judgment, although the art of miming is horrifically terrible and it's so French and let's be better than this. I mean, isn't there plenty of juggling to go around? But I do think that you're right with the drag queens. Like, why are we having children exposed to sexualized fat 50-year-old men? And you're telling me that there's a reason, there's a context for that? It's like what we talked about yesterday. There's no context. Like, get your weird fat 50-year-old ugly tart person away from these kids. It's weird. They're not especially astute readers, and they're just dressed like trollops. The whole idea of a drag queen, it is a joke. A drag queen is a punchline. Only in the last couple of years have we decided, since it's somehow part of the LGBTQI community, that it's an art form. It's rubbish. It's a joke. You could go down to Bay Village and Jacques, you know, at 2 in the morning or 1 in the morning, whatever, after hours, drunk, and there'd be drag queens, and it would be fun because it's not talent. Don't ask me how I know. I used to know. Anyway, yeah, but it's not talent. And but when I used to know, from working in the hotels, we had people, all sorts of people, including a drag queen, worked in the hotel, and he would have never done. That is not correct. That is not correct.
3: Why are you gay?
0: Incorrect. Totally platonic.
3: Probably gay.
0: No, Howie, that is not true. This guy, he was the operator for the hotel, the phone operator, and he won a prize, and we were just supporting. I don't want to. Okay, maybe I am gay.
3: Was
0: all right,
3: he secretly gay?
0: 844-500-4242. My name is Tom Shattuck. 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
1: Tom Shattuck for Grace Curley. I'm here today and tomorrow. I've also got my own podcast called Tom Shattuck's Burn Barrel. Howie's been on there, as a matter of fact. You can, You know what? Let's go to the text line. 603 says, mime's bad as furries. Is that what that says, essentially? So the furry population I've found generally interacts with the furries. And that's, although they are in some parades and kids do like purple squirrels, so they're there. They're in my school district. They're in the schools. There's one in the elementary school and one. You know, this whole thing, it's not great that there are furries in the schools, because it's a weird, like, it's just like a kink hobby thing. And like, why are we devoting school to that at all? At all. Like, why are we doing this? But the schools love this stuff, and, you know, the school where I am, probably like the school, if you're in Massachusetts, then, you know, your school has a rainbow room where you're supposed to go to escape to so that somebody can put you on a gender path, and that's precisely what they do. It's not good. And now talk about another reason why homeschooling is fantastic. You don't have to worry about anybody messing around and having certain conversations with you. And it doesn't take much. We found that if a teacher sees that if your child is having trouble or seems to be isolated or seems to be a little shy or acting out, whatever, they are free to see the counselor. And once they're free to see the counselor, then if they say the right things, they're off to the races. And you better affirm everything that the counselor and your child are mentioning. Or else it's time to leave the state if you're in a blue state, because the state is going to make demands on you. It's a nightmare. A nightmare. Let's go to, you know what? Let's celebrate Brandon Gilligan. This is him. You know, we played him and Howie had him a couple days ago. He was talking to the Smithsonian, Honcho, the lady at the Smithsonian. This is him asking the American Bar Associate president about implicit biases. Of course, you know, he's done all the research, so he is raring to go here. Classic Brandon Gill. This is Cut 6.
2: According to the ABA's website, quote, all of us have implicit biases. Would you agree with that statement?
3: The ABA believes that diversity, equity, and inclusion improves...
2: Would you agree with the statement that, quote, all of us have implicit biases from the ABA's website?
3: The ABA believes that diversity in all of
2: us... Is that a yes? Can I take that? It's a yes or no question. Do you believe that all of us have implicit biases, as your website says?
3: The ABA looks to remove barriers and we examine...
2: That's not my question, ma'am. Do you believe that all of us have implicit biases?
3: I've expressed what the ABA is doing.
2: That is the ABA's position. As expressed by their website. Against which groups do you have implicit biases?
3: The ABA believes that it's important to always...
2: Are you going to filibuster? Because it doesn't make you sound very good. I'm going to ask you again, against which groups do you have implicit biases?
3: It's important to always examine everyone's point of view, yes, and where they may need to consider...
2: It is. What about your point of view?
3: I am here as the...

0: president of the American Bar Association.
1: And I'm asking you what your implicit biases are.
0: The ABA is an entity.
1: Have you reflected on your implicit biases?
0: I think about how I operate the world constantly.
1: Would you like to explain to us what they are?
0: I am here speaking on behalf of the ABA and the ABA.
2: It's fantastic. It's because he uses their own weapons against them. They use these terms and these words to manipulate us and to threaten us, to cajole us. And he's using it all against them. And they have no antibodies against it. They don't know how to react to it. They have no protection against it. We need to do much, much more of this. Oh, man. All right, I'm Tom Shattuck. I am in for Grace again tomorrow. I'll see you tomorrow. Have a great day. Howie's next.
3: French. 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
13: From ABC News, I'm Michelle Franzen. The U.S. and Iran continuing to escalate the war, with the U.S. carrying out strikes for a 12th day and the Strait of Hormuz still blocked to most ship traffic. Now Iran-backed Houthis are targeting two ships in the Red Sea.
14: This could be a potential significant escalation or another move in all of this conflict in the region. The president says that the United States is going to inflict, quote, major military punishment on both Iran and the Houthis if this were to happen again, saying he will hold Iran responsible because the Houthis are a proxy surrogate group of Iran.
13: The Trump administration announcing a new nuclear deal with Saudi Arabia. President Trump says it's contingent on Saudi Arabia joining the Abraham Accords. Here's ABC's Martha Raddatz.
15: The Saudis can develop, the United States will help them develop a nuclear program, a civilian nuclear program, but will be able to enrich their own.

0: uranium. That is something that would not go over well, certainly with the Israelis. And people worry, as they have for decades, about nuclear proliferation. So this, too, it will be a pretty controversial move.
1: At least two people are unaccounted for following severe flooding in West Virginia. Governor Patrick Morrissey says crews are making progress and water rescues continue across north central of the state.
2: Over 100 efforts, the swift boats that came in, local PNR. We had over 10 drones that were operating, 10 choppers that were busy is helping in terms of the search and rescue efforts. A real collaboration between folks on the local level and the state level.
1: In Minneapolis, Vance Belter, who shot and killed Minnesota lawmaker Melissa Hortman and her husband last year and attempted to kill Senator John Hoffman and his wife the same day, has been sentenced to two life terms plus 40 years in prison. Belter pleaded guilty last month to all six federal charges against him. You're listening to ABC News.
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1: In a series of measures passed by the House yesterday, lawmakers approved legislation aimed at preventing members of Congress and their families from trading stocks linked to corporations. Here's ABC's Stephen Portnoy.
5: The bill that's passed the House would essentially impose fines payable to the respective House of Congress for members who buy corporate stocks. The bill would cover their spouses and dependent children, too. This is a popular idea in Congress, but only 13 House Democrats voted for the measure because GOP leaders also included voter ID provisions in the bill. It now moves to the Senate, where Democrats could block it unless those voter ID provisions are taken out.
1: The measure also does not extend to members of the executive branch. In Texas, a big shake in a tiny town today when a magnitude 5.0 earthquake rocked the Texas panhandle this morning.
6: The town of Miami, Texas, population 539, is not on a major fault line, but it's surrounded by oil and natural gas wells. In the past, earthquakes have been associated with the reinjection of the wastewater byproduct of fracking. A clerk at a local grocery store tells ABC News that this morning's quake knocked some pictures off of mantles. There have been no reports of any injuries.
1: ABC's Jim Ryan reporting. There were no winners last night in the Powerball drawing, and that means another jackpot is getting bigger. Tomorrow night's Mega Millions, meantime, has swelled to at least $743 million, the game's 10th largest grand prize ever. Michelle Franz in ABC News.
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18: Welcome to the Howie Carr Show. And John Sebastian, you can go back to your retirement. I'm ready to roll here. 844-500-4242. 844-500-4242. Is John Sebastian even still alive? I don't know. The Lovin' Spoonful. It was a pretty decent group in the 60s. Drugs broke it up. Stop me if you've heard this one before.
19: He's alive, 82 years old.
18: Welcome back, Carter. that was his last big hit. Last hit, period. All right, 844-500-4242. And we'll just start off with some news. I want to implore you not to let this destroy your faith in the integrity of the sobriety of the Massachusetts Democrat Party. Steve Kerrigan, you probably never heard of him. He is the chairman of the Mass Democratic Party. He's a selectman in Lancaster, 54 years old. He's a bad ice cube. On Saturday, June 13th in Southborough, Massachusetts. And they broomed it. They've already broomed it. They went into court on Monday, and they dropped two of the charges, Mark Lane violations and negligent operation of a motor vehicle. And he got the traditional politician broom. He got a coif. C-W-O-F. You know what that means if you've been around Massachusetts for a while. Coif. Continued without a finding for a year. And then everything will be dropped. And by the way, I'm very disappointed. Not, of course I'm disappointed that he drove drunk. But Jared, I can't believe he took the breathalyzer test. I mean, I thought you learned that in like the third grade. You don't take the breathalyzer test. You eat the suspension of the license for what, 45 days or whatever it is, and you just but you don't take the breathalyzer. And then on top of everything else, his blood alcohol content was a 0.089. And legal intoxication is 0.080. You know, I mean, state troopers would be embarrassed to blow a .089. You know, the guy who killed somebody and they covered it up for 2 years, Sergeant Quigley up in Woburn, he allegedly blew a .114 and they gave him a warning. 508, drinking doubles don't make a party. Yeah, I know. What made Milwaukee famous made a loser out of him. You know, you know, another thing that disappoints me too, couldn't he have come up with a better, they ask you the usual questions. How many drinks did you have, Mr. Chairman? You know what he said? Two beers. I mean, how much of a cliche is that? You know, can't you come up with something better than two beers? About a white wine spritzer or a rye on the rocks or something other than two beers. What an ultimate cliche. that is. So there were two events. You know, they're already speculating where he was that night. On the night of June 12th, that was a Friday night, there was a fundraiser for Democrat State Rep Carol Fiola at Carrie Nation. That's a bucket of blood on Beacon Street. Not a bucket of blood. It's just a, you know, it's a hack infested gin mill. And the same day, Mayor Michelle Wu also hosted an event at the UMass Club earlier in the day, another venue where drinks are served. You know, it's weird. I turned over the original draft of, speaking of beers, the original draft of Mass Corruption Volume 2 on Monday. And I thought to myself, I know I'm going to need to do an epilogue here. I know I'm going to need to do an epilogue. And, you know, one of the things I did was the alcohol. There was a chapter on the Alcohol of Fame. I mean, it's mainly about the text, the Karen Reed text and all the ongoing stuff with Karen Reed. That's how the book starts out. But I wanted to do some background on corruption.
20: It's a figure of speech I made in, like, jest.
18: But, you know, a large part of the book is just going back as sort of the roots of corruption in the Commonwealth of Massachusetts. And part of it is just the fact that everybody's drunk all the time in government. And that's a fact. It's just reality. And so now I'm going to have to, you know, and another thing I mentioned, Lamar Cook, that was part of, you know, just showing how corrupt things were with the government that, you know, Mara Healey, who had zero sympathy for Karen Reed, she was backing Meatball Morrissey, the DA, because he was a Kamala Harris delegate, just like she was to the convention 2 years ago. So I wrote a Lamar Cook, and now there's an update of Lamar Cook. I got those pictures of Lamar Cook with Mara Healey out in Springfield, including at the Kielbasa Festival. In Chicopee, that was not on my bingo card that Mara Healey would be going to a sausage festival, but go figure. So I'm going to have to put in those pictures, those extra three pictures that I have of Mara and Lamar Cook. And then I'm also going to have to put in a couple of notes about Steve Kerrigan's problems. And this is not the end of the world. I mean, by Massachusetts political standards, this is pretty mundane stuff. I mean, I was looking forward to maybe like getting a play-by-play of the Sidewalk Olympics. That's always my favorite. Senator Brady would like you to recite the alphabet. A, B, C, Z. Okay. Next, can we count backwards from 80 by eights? 80, 81, 82. But there was none of that. None of that narrative. Not even a single "Do you know who I am?" So I guess maybe that's just, you know, the thing is, the higher your BAC, the more likely it is you're going to have a problem with the Sidewalk Olympics. And so I guess he wasn't all that wasted, but he was wasted enough. This happened more than a month ago. This story was broken this morning by the Mass Daily News. We quickly followed it up. If you want to see the actual complaint, there's not much in the complaint, but we tweeted it out as soon as we got it this morning. Go to at Howie Carr Show, at Howie Carr Show. The Mass Daily News says the arrest happened more than a month ago. The Massachusetts Democrat Party has not publicly acknowledged it. The mainstream press has not covered it. I mean, it just missed it. I missed it. I mean, I can't speak for the rest of the press, but I just you can't catch everything. Too busy looking over Facebook postings for pictures of Lamar Cook. I caught a lot of them, didn't I? 844-500-4242. What's the old country song? If you're ever in Fort Worth, look me down. If you're ever in Lancaster, look Steve Kerrigan down. There'll be a statement by the end. He'll say it was a tragedy, just like Ayanna Pressley did about the murder in her husband's house in Mattapan. 844-500-4242. Any Dr. McGillicuddy's involved? You know, well, that's another guy from Worcester, Representative LaBeef. Representative LaBeef, as you may recall, a couple of years ago, was definitely a patient of Dr. McGillicuddy. Intense wild grape. That was the prescription that Dr. McGillicuddy gave him. Will this be investigated with a blue ribbon commission, a Pabst blue ribbon commission? Yes. 508, Mass State Troopers register a .089 by brushing their teeth. Yeah, speaking of brushing their teeth, there's a story today in the Wall Street Journal about Lake Tahoe, you know, a nice resort community on the California-Nevada line. It's being plagued by bears, a lot of bears. And the bears break in, and other than, you know, food, cookies, and the usual Yogi Bear type stuff, do you know what the bears really like? Toothpaste.
0: Who's Bear?
20: That's another nickname I have.
18: Toothpaste. Do they get the same kind of toothpaste as Senator Galluccio, Jay Aluccio? You remember that guy? The guy who, he was sentenced to house arrest. And so then they came in, you know, they do the breathalyzer. They come in, you know, randomly. And he blew a Kerrigan-like number, I guess. He wasn't even that drunk. But he said it was caused by his toothpaste. He was using Harvey's Bristol Gleam. Or was it Arm & Hammered? Black and Whitener. No, it's and then they called it you know, every scandal has to be a gate. This was Colgate. 844-500. I reprinted one of those, you know, columns in the new edition. I chuckled myself again when I reread them. 844-500-4242. 844-500-4242. I'm Howie Carr.
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0: 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Jared, what is the poll question? 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
1: 59% of the audience says internet streaming. 37% for cable TV, 4% for network primetime shows.
0: 4%. I guess you could say NFL Sunday Night Football. That would be it, though. That's the only time. I mean, I don't know what the shows are anymore on network primetime. Do you? Do you know any?
1: I know that NCIS is still going because my parents watch it.
0: Yeah.
1: That's the only one I know of.
0: I guess The Simpsons is on, right?
1: That's true. Yeah, they're still going.
0: Yeah. But other than that, I mean, who's watching it? It's just amazing that they're still hanging in there. It's like like primetime radio, radio drama and comedy in 1956. It's the same situation. There's nobody left. I think cable is going the way of is going the same way. I think fewer and fewer people watch cable all the time. 844-500-4242. This thing in New Jersey, the new governor, Mikey Sherrill, is blaming Donald Trump for the fact that they have all these illegal aliens voting in New Jersey. So I thought it would be nice. Somebody came up with this, Town Hall came up with this. This is every Democrat saying that there is no such thing as illegal aliens voting in our elections, which we knew then was a lie, but they thought we didn't know it was a lie. But now that they've admitted that they were lying, it's good to go back and remember what they said then. Cut 16.
2: There is no evidence that...
0: No evidence.
2: ...undocumented migrants... vote.
3: We're debating a problem that does not exist.
0: Thanks, Bernie.
4: This is a solution in search of a problem that does not exist.
5: The evidence is almost no illegal immigrants vote. Some benign effort to tell a small number of illegal immigrants.
0: Benign.
6: The reports show voter fraud is exceedingly, exceedingly rare, but there's a couple things we know about the administration.
7: Citizen voting in federal elections is already illegal.
8: There is no evidence of fraud or corruption.
9: Oh, because we don't have a problem with illegal aliens voting in the country.
10: It's not an issue that you have undocumented people in mass numbers voting. You know.
11: Very, very rare instances, but then just make the bill workable. But
12: it is absolutely vanishingly rare. No system.
13: There's no evidence.
0: Vanishingly rare.
14: I think they think that it's already against the law for...
15: We're talking about a solution to a non-existent problem.
16: Again, foreigners do not vote in our elections. Maybe it's partly about the Save Act, which is a ridiculous solution to a problem that does not exist. Foreigners do not vote in U.S. elections. That's the fact.
17: It's already illegal for non-citizens to vote in the United States. They face prosecution and jail time for doing it. The Save America Act attempts to solve a problem that does not exist.
0: Foreigners don't vote in American elections. It's against the law. They would never violate the law. If they do, it's benign. So if you ever get lugged for, robbing a bank, just say, officers, it was a benign robbery of a bank. That's all. There's no problem. So the first is someone said today online, the first step from these Democrat fluffers in the media, voter fraud doesn't happen. Step two, okay, voter fraud happened. Step three. Voter fraud happening doesn't mean what you think it means. It's just a simple mistake. Mistakes were made. Oh, boy. 844-500-4242. And as someone said, it's just CNN doing CNN things and just Jamie Raskin doing Jamie Raskin things and Bernie Sanders doing Bernie Sanders things. You know, I think this kind of BS, it's more dangerous than Steve Kerrigan having a couple of beers and then going out on the highway. Unless, of course, he runs into you or me. 844-500-4242. I'm Howie Carr. Doctors Tam and Cy and hygienist Laurie from Perfect Smiles in Nashua, New Hampshire are my latest guests on Meet the Experts. 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
13: She was 91. She came to us with some loose teeth, and she didn't like the idea of something that comes off that she needs to put it back in.
0: Dr. Cy, what did you do for Lois?
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0: Live from the Byrna Less Lethal Pistol Studio, it's Howie Carr.
1: 844-500-4242 at 3 o'clock. We're going to have a professor from MIT in here. He's written a book about what happened on the MIT campus after October 7th and about how the Jewish students and professors and staff were all intimidated by these insane people that, you know, are anti-Semitic, you know, pro-genocide, just a horrible, horrible situation. And, you know, the school, I mean, it's one of the elite schools in the country. You know, and you always, you know, Harvard's got a reputation, but you know, Harvard was, you know, it was a liberal arts school. You know, there was not much serious stuff going on, at least at the undergraduate level. You thought about it, you know, you think about MIT as being serious, but MIT was worse than Harvard, I think. Anyway, we'll talk with the professor about this, and it's pretty interesting. He's interviewed dozens and dozens of people from all over the MIT community about what happened to him, and the administration, as you might expect, just gave it a good leaving alone. Brad, you're next with Howie Carr. Go ahead, Brad. You there, Brad?
2: Hello, Howie.
1: Hi.
2: Hello, Howie. How about that?
1: That's a good idea.

0: for election.
1: Right. So it was benign, though. You heard those sound cuts from the Democrats. It's benign when they do it.
0: Yeah, well, but the reality is, all right, my wife is an immigrant, and what my attorney told me is that if she gets a driver's license in Massachusetts, make sure they don't register her to vote, let alone vote. Mm-hmm. And I said, why? Because he said, when it comes time for her to renew her green card or apply for citizenship, if Homeland Security, USCIS, sees that she is registered to vote, they can deny her on that, okay? And at some point, you have to enforce the law. And Congress in 1996 passed a federal law that only citizens can vote in federal elections.
1: Yeah, but so, again, you know, again, it's like so many of these laws, it's not enforced.
0: I know. It pisses me off.
1: Yeah. No, I would say shouldn't that be a grounds for deportation, because you're not a citizen, so you haven't been naturalized. Shouldn't that be grounds for immediate deportation if you voted and you're not a citizen?
0: Of course it should be. And another thing, and on the application to get a visa to come to this country, if you lie on that application,
1: right,
0: you can have your visa revoked.
1: Yeah. I mean, there are all kinds of reasons for, for tossing people out of the country and denaturalizing them. And one is fraud in, like you say, applying for citizenship or any kind of federal documents. Stealing public funds is another reason. I think they actually use the phrase moral turpitude in there. You know, that used to be in our old TV contracts. You know, you could be fired for moral turpitude, meaning basically just being a sleaze and doing something wrong that brings embarrassment on the station or the management or the United States of America. But they don't go after any of these people. I mean, there's so many people you just read about every day, you know, who are naturalized citizens who they should be going after. And, I know it's a very complicated process and they're starting out with 400 people, but I'd like to see them go a lot faster. Thanks for the call, Tom. 844-500-4242. There's a story that's broken in the last day or so about it's a Framingham-based LGBTQ plus youth nonprofit. It's a nonprofit. It's called Out Metro West, OUT Metro West, meaning, Framingham area. And they are openly advertising race-based pay for participants in an August 12th marketing photo shoot at their headquarters in Framingham. White youth will be paid $20 for participating in BIPOC, Black Indigenous People of Color youth, will be paid $25 for participating, as we plan to use these photos for general and specific marketing. BIPOC youth are paid at a higher rate in alignment to our commitment to racial equity. Okay?
2: You're white, then you've been effing.
1: That sounds like racism to me. What if it was the other way around? White students will be paid $25, but black students will be paid $20. Because we like white people more than black people. What if that was the case? Do you think that would be a big, big story?
3: I may be a white boy, but I'm not stupid.
1: I wonder how Mara Healy feels about Out Metro West. Has Mara Healy ever endorsed Out Metro West? Cut 11.
4: Hi, everyone. I'm sorry I can't be with you tonight in person, but I wanted to wish you congratulations on your 10th annual Come Out and Celebrate Gala. Thank you to everyone who creates and contributes to spaces like this, our caregivers, our hardworking staff, volunteers, board members, supportive adults, everyone in this room. The work that Out Metro West does to support young people in Massachusetts is just so important, especially right now. Because across this country, our community is facing an onslaught of anti-gay, anti-trans legislation. With book bans, with restrictions on health care, with those trying to turn the clock back on our

0: rights. That's not how we do things in Massachusetts.
1: We have anti-white racism. That's what we support here in Massachusetts. How is this not a story, other than on libs of TikTok and a few other places? How is this not something that people are concerned about? Just to give her a tickle, you know? I mean, for being caught in this situation, her this group that she's endorsed is promoting racism. And libs of TikTok came out yesterday. They apparently, they may have, I don't know, I haven't read this anywhere else, they may have excised all the references. Now instead of we're not going to pay white people as much, now it says possible bonus of $5 for photos used at a higher rate with prime photo placement. So they're trying to sneak out from under it. They don't, by the way, they don't get state money, but again, they're endorsed by the state, obviously, if she's making these kinds of videos for them for their big dinner. Sal, you're next with Howie Carr. Go ahead, Sal.
2: Howie, the first thing I thought when I saw that Mikey Sherrill, the governor or whatever, come out with all that information, the first thing I thought was they're just getting ahead of it because they know they're going to get busted. Kind of like when Biden declassified documents after they raided Mar-a-Lago, you know, he came out with, you know, his lawyer, he had classified documents because they knew that they were on to them. Kind of seems like that's the way it is. Because would we have known anything about it? I mean, why would they come out, Democrats come out? They knew about it. They knew they had illegals.
1: Well, you know, a lot of this stuff that you see, you got to figure that if Trump hadn't won in 2024, we never would have heard about it. You know, they'd already broomed the case, like on Shelley Joseph, the judge who let the legal alien out the back door of the Newton District Courthouse. And they finally had to do some kind of investigation because Trump was in office. Do you think they would have indicted or do you think they would have, convicted, tried Monica Cannon Grant, the BLM fraudster, if Biden had been back in office or Kamala Harris had won? A lot of this stuff, it never would have come out. Nothing ever would have come out about the Russian collusion hoax if Hillary Clinton had won.
2: What about all the Minneapolis fraud with the Somalis?
1: That's an even better example. Yeah, you're right.
3: Some people did something.
1: They didn't care about that. You know what? I just thought of another thing. Trump right now is at the Environmental Protection Agency headquarters in New York. You know, the EPA was the agency that was going to give Stacey Abrams $2 billion to a nonprofit that basically didn't exist. It had she just set it up and put $100 in the bank account, and they were going to give her $2 billion. And they obviously if Kamala had won, she would have gotten that $2 billion, right?
2: Yeah, absolutely. Absolutely.
1: It's just we dodged a bullet in so many ways, Sal, in 2024, and we just got to try to keep dodging the bullet for as long as we can, because they want to just come back with the same playbook and just, you know, open up the borders again, just start the running all these green energy scams all over again, etc., etc. Thanks for the call, Sal. That's a great point. We never would have found out about the Minneapolis scams. And these scams are going on everywhere, though. They're not just, it's not just a Minnesota thing. It's going on in Maine. You got the 503 daycare centers in Springfield, which is probably about like one daycare center for every young kid that's left in that ruined city. You know, it's everywhere. Ohio, in Columbus, Ohio, down around where Jim Jordan represents. 844-500-4242. I'm Howie Carr.
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1: 844-500-4242. Some of the texters are saying, you can't be saying $2 billion when it comes to Stacey Abrams. Oh, yes, I am. You're saying $2 million is almost acceptable from those thieves. $2 billion is horrific. I just looked it up to make sure. I knew it was $2 billion, but I just wanted to see what it is. This is the AI thing. The EPA awarded a $2 billion grant to Power Forward Communities. A climate coalition advised by Stacey Abrams. This is Stacey Abrams.
2: Blah, blah, blah, blah, blah, blah.
1: Who went to Yale Law School but didn't bother to pay off her student loans, had $50,000 in unpaid credit card bills. She was really making good use of that advantage.

0: advanced professional degree she had. Power Forward Communities. I'm sure there was another grant to the Forward Power Communities. It was to finance home energy efficiency upgrades. Oh, you mean like mass saves? This would be mass saves on a national level. Do the Ponzo brothers from Stoneham get to come in and steal? If they stole $40 million from one state, how much could the Pon? Well, come to think of it, $40 million times 50, that's $2 billion right there. They could have taken the whole grant, given 10% to the big gal. It'd be Stacy. Mike, you're next with Howie Carr. Go ahead, Mike.
1: Hey, Howie, how you doing?
0: Good.
1: Yeah, I was just calling. I've been trying to get a hold of Mara Healy's office for like the last year. I probably called them 10 times, and my concern was my utility bills. And, I was honest about who I was and where I was calling from, and no one ever called me back. So last week, I took a different approach. I called there, and I said that I wanted to donate to her campaign and volunteer. And 2 hours later, someone called me back, and they went into this big spiel about what I can do to volunteer and where I can donate and all this stuff. And I let them go on, and when they were done, I says, that's not the reason I'm calling. I said, I've been calling here for over a year now. I've probably called 10 times about my utility bills, and no one's ever called me back. And she says, well, we want to make sure it gets to the right person so we have the right answer.
0: Yeah.
1: I says, yeah, so, they basically didn't want to talk to me. But I thought it was also awful funny that, when it's convenient for them, they call you back,
0: Right, exactly. Do you know that they have an undersecretary of decarbonization in the Mara Healy? The undersecretary of decarbonization. Why didn't she call you back and help you decarbonize your energy bill, Mike? Or at least she could have explained the difference between the special transmission charge, as opposed to the special surcharge for transition. And what about the other eight charges? The other extra eight charges that they've got. It's just that was really smart though, Mike. I'm glad you did that. That's good. Who's your state rep, by the way? Did you ever call them?
1: It's not even worth it.
0: Yeah.
1: You know, Howie, the reason I'm really mad too, because I recently moved to the town I lived in before had their own utility company. And
0: yeah.
1: I moved into a town now that's run by National Grid.
0: Yeah.
1: The place I'm living in is a little bit smaller. My utility bill is doubled over here.
0: Yeah.
1: You know what I mean? Because of that mass save stuff,
0: Yeah. No, I'm in the same situation. I live in a town with a municipal utility, and it's great. I mean, compared to Eversource or National Grid, it's much more reasonable. And again, the Ponzo brothers who stole the $40 million, they're now out. They got out. They did about a year and a half. That's pretty good. That's pretty good return on investment. I mean, I don't know if I'd ever want to be in prison for any amount of time, but if you're going to be in prison for a year and a half, I mean, $40 million is a pretty solid return on investment of time, I would think. 844-500-4242, 844-500-4242. We're going to have a professor from MIT with us. He's going to talk about what happened after October 7th with the Jewish students and faculty and staff at MIT. And I'm just going to play going out. This is a liberal nut. And he's saying that it's being pro-Palestinian to not work. This professor will enjoy this. Cut 12.
2: You're not unemployed. You're pro-Palestine. If you work, you have to set aside money to pay in taxes. Taxes that go straight to Israel. You're not unemployed. You're anti-genocide. Don't sell yourself short. Don't feel bad for not having a job. You're quite literally the activist in this world. You're the wokest of the woke. Do you understand me? And for those who do have jobs, how does it feel to be funding Israel with their free health care? How does that feel?
0: I work. I'm more worried about funding you, pal. 844-500-4242. I'm Howie Carr.
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12: From ABC News, I'm Michelle Franzen. The war between the U.S. and Iran showing no signs of de-escalating, with talks stalled along with ship traffic in the Strait of Hormuz and Iran-backed rebels in Yemen targeting ships in the Red Sea. The renewed hostilities prompting House lawmakers to once again pass a war powers resolution that's aimed at limiting President Trump's military operations without congressional approval. Four Republicans joined Democrats in the vote. Democratic Representative Alexandria Ocasio-Cortez says most Americans don't support the war.
13: No, I think that Americans of all backgrounds are sick of seeing the United States enter wars without justification, spending trillions of dollars in our engagements abroad, and people can't even afford an inhaler pump here at home.
12: The resolution, mostly symbolic, it failed to advance in the Senate. President Trump clarifying the nuclear deal with Saudi Arabia, saying it's contingent on Saudi Arabia joining and normalizing relations with Israel.
14: But the Saudis have long said joining the Abraham Accords is contingent on a path to a Palestinian state, and there is no response so far from the Saudis confirming the president's social media post. Less than 24 hours ago, the Energy Department announced Secretary Chris Wright and the Saudi Minister of Energy had signed this landmark nuclear agreement, and it was being transmitted to Congress for review. Karen Travers, ABC News, the White House.
12: In Minnesota, Vance Belter was sentenced to two life terms plus 40 years in prison for killing Democratic state lawmaker Melissa Hortman and her husband last year at their home, along with targeting other lawmakers that same day. Belter pleaded guilty last month, taking the death penalty off the table.
15: He admitted to carrying out what prosecutors called a night of terror that shook Minnesota to its core when he disguised himself as a member of law enforcement, assassinated a top Democrat in the Minnesota House and her husband, and severely injured a state senator and his wife.
12: ABC's Peter Harlambous. 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
16: 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I've been surfing here since I was a kid. Now, seeing my grandson out on the water, it means everything to me. Watching him and taking in the blue waves, the sea breeze, the blurry horizon.
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12: After Bertha made landfall as a tropical storm yesterday east of New Orleans, that storm still trolling the coast and triggering flooding. ABC's Victor Oquendo has more from New Orleans.
18: The entire Gulf Coast saw some impacts, that coastal flooding in Florida, Alabama, Mississippi. Louisiana's governor calling it a best-case scenario for the state, but still urging residents to stay prepared as we have a long hurricane season ahead.
12: Meantime, in West Virginia, water rescues continuing following severe flooding earlier this week. Officials say two people are unaccounted for. We're getting a new look at the safety of those self-driving robo-taxis from Waymo.
19: A new study from the Insurance Institute for Highway Safety finds Waymos are involved in nearly 70% fewer crashes compared to human drivers. Researchers noted that Waymos are especially adept at avoiding rear-end crashes, reporting the cars did so at a 91% lower rate than human drivers. The IIHS examined the Google-owned company's operations in San Francisco, Phoenix, Los Angeles, and Austin. Waymo says so far it's served more than 20 million autonomous rides. Mike Dubusky, ABC News.
12: In California, it is day three of the preliminary hearing for David Burke. The singer David facing murder charges for the killing and dismemberment of 14-year-old Celeste Rivas Hernandez last year. Her body was found in the trunk of the car owned by the singer. Burke denies the allegations. Michelle Franzen, ABC News.
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22: Good afternoon. Savings Bank of Walpole, the Savings Bank of You. News time is 3:05. Top headlines this afternoon. A boil order is in effect for the town of Walpole. People using Walpole town water should boil their water for 2 minutes before use as long as the order is in place. E. coli in the water system is the reason for that order. Safety improvements could be coming to the South Lincoln and Roxbury Street intersection in Keene. The MSFI committee has asked the city to draw up an ordinance creating a four-way stop at that intersection. And drivers to downtown Keene should plan for delays through Friday. The outbound slip lane from Central Square to West Street is closed. Meteorologist Joe Shaka is calling for clear tonight and a low of 51. Friday, mainly sunny, high 83. Saturday, mostly sunny, high 85. And Sunday, partly sunny, high 85. The latest on these stories and more coming your way in 24 minutes. In the WKBK News Center, I'm Chad Nye.
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27: 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Wanted to speak for the next couple of segments to someone. He's a professor at MIT, has been for a long time, and he's just published a new book. He's self-published the book. That's the way I like to do it, and he does too. It's called Unsafe at MIT, and his name is Yossi Sheffy, and he's a professor of engineering. And he's born in Israel, but he's been a U.S. citizen for 51 years. And he's written this book about what happened on the campus across the river in Cambridge in the wake of the October 7th massacres of in southern Israel. And it's just horrible. And you know, you may have just read the headlines and seen the reports these people blocking Mass Ave, and I thought this seems like something to be going on over at Harvard Square more than MIT, but it was worse probably out of control at MIT than at Harvard. Welcome to the show, Professor Yossi Sheffy. And am I right? It was worse at MIT than Harvard?
28: I don't know. It's hard to measure. It was bad in both places, but it was Harvard simply was much more in the headlines, because they're a bigger university, they're Harvard. So people heard about Harvard, and the administration attacked Harvard more than MIT. So they were more in the headlines, but it was better than MIT.
27: So you interviewed a lot of people before you wrote this book. I want you to just tell people some of the more horrific anecdotes maybe anecdotes is the wrong word, but the most incidents that happened.
28: Well, let me just say that in order to get the book, let me just step back. I wanted to create a record of actually what happened, because MIT is trying to cover it up and say, you know, it never happened and all of this. So I interviewed close to 50 students and some faculty and staff, and simply took down their stories. And then I sent it back to them to verify and all this process. This is my 10th book. I couldn't write for long stretches, because usually I write for 4 or 5 hours, you know, you forget what you wrote before, so you have to get into it. I couldn't, because I was getting angry and sad about what happened to the students. I should say that I also, I was there. So some of it I saw firsthand. For example, I don't want to mention names, but please read the book. Available. It's called Unsafe at MIT. And
27: Amazon.com.
28: Amazon.com, Walmart.com, Barnes & Noble, whatever. For example, a student was hounded by a professor. He was called in front of the class, talk about Zionist mind infection.
27: Zionist mind infection.
28: Zionist mind infection. And gave him as an
27: so
28: example.
27: So this is a professor at MIT. So in other words, you would say he's an elite scholar, supposedly.
28: Supposedly. One of, not everybody at MIT is an elite scholar, despite their reputation, but let's leave it at that. A professor did it. He started to be hounded by a mob of know-nothing students. And he was getting death threats. He's a very smart PhD student at the computer science department, which is one of the most, actually, best departments at MIT. very hard to get into, and he was great student. His parents insisted that he will leave. They were afraid for his life. He's a Jew from New York, and he left MIT, never finished his PhD.
27: What's he doing now?
28: He's teaching computer science at Yeshiva University in New York without a doctorate. And in fact, he is running to be an assemblyman out of Long Island.
27: Really? York,
28: because he decided that getting involved in a political process, he can mm-hmm. do more good than while he's teaching, teaching computer science.
27: But his chosen career path took a real turn.
28: Chosen career path took completely different turn. And the idea that a professor will do it, this was beyond the pale.
27: And so he's in computer science. So this professor is not in queer studies or something.
28: No. The professor is in linguistics.
27: Is that as bad as queer studies?
28: It's the same. So he is
27: just everything liberal arts is all infected. Is that?
28: I don't know. There are actually they used to be and still are some world class linguistics at MIT.
27: Yeah,
28: let's say he's not one of them. Anyway, let's not talk about a particular person. I'll give you another example. A postdoctoral student. Postdoctoral is after you finish your doctoral, you spend some time at a university, get your papers in order, was working for a professor in one of the science departments, and he was very good and getting excellent, lots of scientific papers all the year. And then about 3 years into it, the student, he was responsible for the PhD student, they change every year, and two of the students say they don't want to work with him because he's an Israeli. The professor fired him, but not only fired him, so he said, okay, well, he was looking for an academic position, and in fact, he was getting some, the professor sent recommendations, and he was able to get some, to be considered for an academic position, but he was fired. So he, went to HR and said, what's going on? The professor retaliated and sent all these academic institutions sent letters say, I'm taking back my recommendation. Don't hire this guy, which is unbelievable. There's a lawsuit going on now.
27: How is what happened to him any different than what happened to Jewish students in Nazi Germany in the 30s?
28: It's exactly what happened to Jewish students in Nazi Germany. And by the way, just so that you know, in Nazi Germany, if you look at the history, the raging anti-Semitism started at universities. It actually started at universities. And what you see here, and I should say in universities is too much. In the United States, it's mostly elite universities.
27: Right. I was going to say this. This didn't happen at UMass.
28: Not to the same degree. Not to the same degree. And certainly does not happen in Wentworth when people are going to actually work and study.
27: Right.
28: And they don't come from, money.
27: Trust funds.
28: They don't come from, not even trust funds, even high middle class. They don't come from money. They had to work their way through. And they're serious about the study. They don't want to involve in this shit. They want to understand what's going on in the classroom. But the thing that is many of the students who did it are what we call in technical language morons.
27: But they're at MIT.
28: It's a technical language that uses this. Look, they may be good at math. Not all of them are. Actually, over time, we have degradation in the American education system, which you can see it, people coming into even MIT and Harvard. But they were educated in work studies at high school, and they come already indoctrinated. Then they meet people like them, and everybody gets more and more basically radicalized. And they spout, all kind of slogans that they don't even understand. The original people who were screaming from the river to the sea, you ask them which river and which sea, and they didn't know what they're talking about. Just, you know, a slogan. In the book, I wrote that many of these people exhibit behavior that many sociologists compare to joining a gang. Because when you join a gang, you feel belonging. You feel as if you are part of some truth that only you know and the outside world doesn't know. And you believe in it feverishly. And it is the behavior that is
27: exhibited. But when you get admitted to MIT, aren't you a member of a gang, an elite gang?
28: You hope so.
27: Well, but I mean,
28: a brainy
27: so
28: gang.
27: Why do you need to? Yeah, brainy gang. Yeah, Mensa gang.
28: Mensa,
27: you know, why do you need to? Why would these people fall for it?
28: This is above my pay grade. The answer to this question, it requires there's a lot been written about it. What I did in my book is document it, and added some of my own interpretation. But I should say that some of the most disappointing thing was the response of the MIT administration. They just tried to calm everything down. Students complain about it. I was just talking to one of the highest people at MIT about my book. They said, you should think whether you want to publish the book or not, just before the book came out. And he said, if they publish the book, I may have to resign. It happened under my
27: watch.
28: On my watch. And I have a lot of Jewish friends, and they'll, you know, wonder what have I done, and I didn't know what was going. And I look at him and say, I have over 100 emails that were sent to you by students. I have them. Complain about it. So don't tell me that you don't know, that you didn't know. But that's what they're trying to do. Pretend it didn't happen. Put it down. Look, you read the article of Barton Swaim
27: in the Wall Street Journal.
28: In the Wall Street Journal, yeah, that's the one. So there was a response from MIT saying the situation is now better.
27: Mistakes were made, but we're working on it.
28: That's the thing. They did not say mistakes were made. They did not say mistakes were made. They say students feel better. MIT is good.
27: Institute has made great strides.
28: The Institute has made great strides. Yes. So first of all, why don't you acknowledge that it was bad before? Why did you say that the Barton Swaim article about my book is slanted? I mean, there were no facts in the MIT response. Absolutely no fact. So, and then the MIT leaders behave, well, I don't remember the language, courageously and righteousness. And I said, exactly what was righteousness? Was the president appearance before Congress? Was a righteous, you know, appearance? Was the...
27: As you said, she was the subject of Saturday Night Live skit.
28: Yes.
27: And they were... the left-wing show was making fun of a left-winger. I mean, that's how bad it was. Let's take a break. We're with here with Yossi Sheffy. 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And what a mess it was. 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

0: Joey Carr is back.
1: 844-500-4242. This is fascinating. Yossi Sheffy, the professor of engineering at MIT, has been for many years, and he's written a book, self-published, Unsafe at MIT, and it's about what happened and the way the university lost its mind, basically. It was taken over by a mob.
2: That's exactly what happened.
1: And it's just, it's terrible. And again, you always had, you know, Harvard was, it was a good credential to have, but... You know, MIT was something you could actually respect, you know, because they could do stuff at MIT that you couldn't, that I couldn't do. Harvard just be throwing around BS. I mean, not in the sciences, the medical school, but you know what I mean, the general, the liberal arts. Whereas MIT, I always thought of it as being something different. Professor, who is there a different? I mean, I know there were a lot of foreign students. Was it mainly who were the students that were leading this this insurrection?
2: Before we go there, I'll correct you on one thing.
1: Yeah,
2: you mentioned the medical school at Harvard.
1: Yes,
2: many veteran doctors tell me, don't go to a Harvard-educated medical doctor who graduated in the last 10 years, because they know less, they are more woke. It's just the education is not what it used to be. So just, you know, fixing that part. not Harvard University Sciences, of course, is still strong. They have good science department. And going back to your question, I forgot.
1: Who were the students? Were these foreign students?
2: Okay. There was a kernel of foreign students from Arab countries, Iranian, 2-3 Palestinians, others. Most of the MIT students were your California, born and bred, you know, when I say California, I mean New York, Vermont,
1: you Michigan. Mean coastal California.
2: coastal California, first, absolutely. Yes. They were, you know, they simply, as I said, joined a mob, felt good about belonging. All these students grew up now on looking at screens and having very few real friends, what people of our generation would call friends, you know,

0: Now they find themselves in a community, and it was fun and screaming and yelling, feeling that, as I said, they know some truth that nobody else know, and they're screaming about it and yelling about it. But they were egged on by some professors and some staff at MIT who are pretty bad about it. And the interesting thing, you know, we organized, the Israelis and Jews took some time. The first year was horrible because they were traumatized, but organized and created, you know, community to help the student. At one point, a bunch of engineering professors, we went to the Palestinian supporters and said, look guys, at one point the war will be over. Gaza will have to be rebuilt. We are all engineers. Why don't we work together on a plan to rebuild Gaza? No interest whatsoever. Nobody wanted to talk to us. So it became clear that the job is to keep screaming and create ruckus and feel good about it. I don't know how else to explain it.
1: It's so different than the MIT that we all imagine.
0: Look, let's not be, you know, absolute about it. Some of my colleagues at MIT on the faculty are amazing, amazing professionals, amazing scholars. I mean, literally some of the best in the world. So it's not that MIT doesn't have them. MIT absolutely still has them. And there's some really pioneering work and pushing boundaries that's still done at MIT. So one has to balance this. There is this nonsense going on, but there is a kernel of MIT that is still supporting U.S. security, U.S. national interest, and is...
1: technological superiority.
0: And supporting the technological superiority in AI, in quantum computing, in material science. Mm-hmm. A lot of people in this area are supporting.
1: We'll be back with Sheffy when we return. I'm Howie Carr.
2: What's Mike Minogue hiding? We know Minogue's a healthcare CEO who raised our medical costs and made millions. But you don't know what those millions bought. Minogue spent years bankrolling Democrats' political campaigns, including radicals like Hillary Clinton and John Kerry. But now, Mike Minogue wants to run for governor as a Republican. Don't join that basket of deplorables. Join up with Brian Shortsleeve, Marine, businessman, father of three. Shortsleeve helped Massachusetts small businesses grow and created hundreds of jobs. Shortsleeve led the transportation authority like boot camp, cutting waste, balancing the budget, and improving critical services. Now, Shortsleeve wants to bring discipline to Beacon Hill, reverse Maura Healey's failed leadership, restore fiscal sanity, and put Commonwealth taxpayers first. Brian Shortsleeve, the only Republican for governor.
3: 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Approved and paid for this message.
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5: Good afternoon. A boil order is in effect for the town of Walpole. That order was put in place after E. coli bacteria was found in the water supply. People using Walpole town water should boil it for 2 minutes before use as long as the order is in place. Town officials say they hope to be able to lift that order by Friday. Safety improvements could be coming to the South Lincoln and Roxbury Street intersection in Keene. The Municipal Services, Facilities, and Infrastructure Committee has asked city staff to draw up an ordinance creating a four-way stop at that intersection. Staff will also draft short and long-term safety recommendations for the intersection. Those could include speed humps, new signage, and sightline improvements. The MSFI committee met last night at City Hall. In that meeting, the committee also reviewed updates on Robin Hood Park renovations, roadway safety projects, the downtown infrastructure project, and the proposed Gilbo Avenue Solar Pavilion. Downtown Keene looks a little more colorful these days, but it's not for decoration.
6: Residents and visitors walking along Main Street in Keene may notice colorful ribbons wrapped around trees. They're part of the city's ongoing improvement plans. Pink ribbons identify trees scheduled for removal, and blue ribbons mark trees that will be transplanted. Trees without ribbons will remain in place, and city officials say about 67 trees are expected to be removed. In their place, roughly 155 new trees will be planted. Read more about the project.

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1: Drivers in downtown Keene should plan for delays through Friday. The outbound slip lane from Central Square to West Street is closed while work continues on the city's downtown infrastructure project. Parking spaces along Central Square between Winter Street and West Street remain unavailable while construction continues during the day. Southbound traffic approaching Main Street may be reduced to one lane, and inbound traffic on West Street may also be reduced to one lane as needed. Drivers are encouraged to use caution and allow extra time when traveling through the downtown area. The University of New Hampshire has received an $8 million federal grant to study ticks and the diseases they spread. WMUR-TV reports the four-year project will focus on the three tick species found in New Hampshire. Now, here's WKBK staff meteorologist Joe Shaka with your accurate, dependable local forecast.
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3: Through tonight, we'll have a clear sky, lows between 51 and 54, a mainly sunny sky tomorrow, highs 80 to 83, mostly sunny Saturday, highs 82 to 85, partly sunny Sunday, highs 82 to 85, and mostly cloudy Monday with some scattered showers, highs around 80. I'm meteorologist Joe Shaka from the WKBK Weather Center.
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6: Hold on. 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

0: Live from the Byrna Less Lethal Pistol Studio, it's Howie Carr.
1: Want to have one more segment, Dr. Yossi Sheffy. He's a professor of engineering at MIT, and he's written a lot of books, and he's had a bunch of startup companies, and but he's published, this is his self-published book, his fourth published self-published book. I've gone that direction too.
2: Yes,
1: it's the way to go, I think.
2: Of course.
1: But it's his new book is called Unsafe at MIT, and it's just it's a study of what happened. The mob took over, the anti-Zionist or whatever anti-Semitic mob took over MIT, of all places, MIT. Yeah, after the October 7th 2023 massacre in southern Israel. And you lay it all out, and it's just a really good book. And you know, again, people can read it, and it's just, whether you're Jewish or not, you should read it. It's about civilization is what it is. But is it better now at MIT?
2: The MIT claims that it's better, but it's better in spite of MIT, not because of MIT administration.
1: So why is it better?
2: Big change happened when Trump came to power. There used to be big demonstration. People were shouting, we control the campus, we do whatever they want. And they were right. They did control the campus. And suddenly, ICE started taking people off the street. And they got religion. They say, God, this is serious now. It's not the president of MIT who makes just statement. It's somebody who's doing something about it. And the whole demonstration disappeared. The big demonstration disappeared in Mass Ave, on the Sphere, disappeared. So it's still happening, insidious, smaller part, but it's better.
1: I would think that they wouldn't mind being deported because they could go back to their homelands and fight the Zionist entity.
2: Yes, one would think so, but you are, of course, saying it in jest.
1: Yeah.
2: They like being in the United States and screaming.
1: They like

0: like indoor plumbing.
1: Not also. The most amazing things was LGBTQ people marching against Jews and against, and you know, for the Palestinian. You look at them and say, do you realize that most are against Jews and against, and you know, for the Palestinian? You look at them and say, do you realize that most Arab state, it's

0: the soccer games in Afghanistan, right? They would stone them to death.
1: Yeah, stone them. And so to see LGBTQ, and to think about Israel is the only country in the Middle East that Arab can vote. Free voting. The only country in the, you know, the only country when LGBTQ, the only country. It's a Western country. So to see these people marching against it and was, you thought you live in a parallel universe. These people are, as I say, idiots.
0: Tell me about the administration, because I think you've really had some run-ins with the administration. Are they MIT bureaucrats are like bureaucrats everywhere, right?
1: Exactly. The run-ins that I had were during what happened. Students were complaining, faculty were complaining, the administration was issuing statements, but not following through, not following up on the threat. So, for example, there was a famous case when the main lobby to MIT was controlled by
0: the mob. Just call it the mob.
1: Let's call it the mob. And they say by noon, everybody who is not leaving will be expelled from MIT. And there were also a small counter demonstration, Jewish people. We told them, I was there, we told them to leave immediately. You don't want, you know, we are law-abiding citizens. MIT says you have to get out at 12, we get out at 12. The other guy stayed the whole day and up the night, hollering and yelling and not allowing Jewish students to come to the main entrance of MIT. Okay, they'll be expelled, great. No, MIT decided... What was the reason? And you love this one. What was the reason? Some of the students were foreign students. And MIT said, if they'll be expelled, their visa will expire.
0: This is why they get a pass in the district courts, in the superior courts, after they commit crimes. They don't send them away because they'll get deported. So yes. Then they go out and they commit other crimes. It's the same. I didn't realize it was the same situation at MIT.
1: MIT said, look, we cannot punish them because they lose their visa. I said, why do you want them at MIT? I mean,
0: were any of these people, you know, valuable scholars? Were they the elite? I mean, were they the kind of people?
1: Know. Look,
0: don't run into them?
1: I, first of all, I teach only graduates, you know, not undergraduate. Many of them were undergraduate, but there are two places at MIT that were, you know, hubs of anti-Semitic activity. One was the Department of Urban Planning, and one the
0: Urban Planning
1: Department of Urban Planning, and one is the School of Humanities and Social Science. Part of it
0: that's liberal arts.
1: Part of it that's sociology, history.
0: That's
1: all. Philosophy.
0: That's always where the problems are. I mean, okay, you don't have to respond. I couldn't say that,
1: but here and there you find a faculty member in science or engineering, but mostly didn't exist there. It was the source of the problem. And their students, you know, some of the faculty and their students. The person that I described in linguistics is part of the School of Humanities and Social Science.
0: 617 says, thanks for having Yossi on today. I am an enterprise risk manager and use his Resilient Enterprise books principles frequently.
1: Yeah, it's I wrote the 9 books on supply chain management, resilience, risk management, transportation, logistics, all kinds, sustainability, all kind of. My book on sustainability is called Why Not Do It? But it's, again, creating a lot of friends.
0: How can MIT and all the rest of higher education move on from this and prevent this kind of this period? This happens periodically in human society, right?
1: Well, MIT, it's really interesting. I had a discussion this week with a friend who is a professor of law in Harvard, and he is working on trying to fix not only Harvard but all universities. He said one of the tricks here, he said, first of all, it is clear that identity politics creates a lot of anti-Semitism because you feel that you belong to some group and it's not. And the amazing thing in this, if you live in Israel, you realize that Israel come in all colors. There are people

0: came from Yemen, people who came from Iran, people who came. Israelis are not tall white men. They are, but they look at American Jews and think this is Israel. It's not. Israel is really multicolored society, and lots of Arabs, of course. Anyway.
1: Well, a lot of those people, before October 7th, a lot of the people who lived in Gaza were trying to get into Israel because there were better opportunities.
0: Yes.
1: There.
0: Israel, they've been working in Israel. There's the opportunity. They were,
1: and then they were trying to escape on the other direction into Egypt because as bad as Egypt was, it was better than being under Hamas.
0: When people talk about genocide, they don't realize that there was genocide in Gaza perpetrated by Hamas, not by Israel. Also, people don't realize that that Israel did not control Gaza. Gaza was self-controlled by Hamas.
1: Right. Israel washed its hands of Gaza, just like Egypt and Jordan did.
0: Yeah, over 20 years ago. Just like Israel left Lebanon, and unfortunately Hezbollah came.
1: Then they talk about genocide. We're kind of moving away from MIT, but they talk about genocide. Israel has a nuclear bomb.
0: Yes.
1: They're taking care of Gaza.
0: Yes, but...
1: None of this makes any sense.
0: You have to realize, first of all, that Israel is pretty left-leaning, actually. It's soft-hearted, actually. Much more soft-hearted than people realize. For example, I know, because I have, you know, relatives, friends in the military in Gaza, I know the effort that we're taking not to hit civilians. I mean, people were losing their life trying not to hit civilians. This is not covered by the leftist press, of course. They just look at, and the fact that Hamas was using, you know, tunnels under hospitals, under schools on purpose, using citizens as cannon fodder, non-combatants as cannon fodder, people didn't talk about it. One guy, Bill Maher, was talking about it on his program. But the main media was not talking about it at all.
1: So this is a really interesting book, and you haven't. I mean, you have tenure, so they can't force you out.
0: Can't. They can harass me here and there and little things, but.
1: Plus, like you say, you got your own businesses. You're getting up there. Yes. You don't have to worry that much.
0: I don't have to worry. They know it.
1: So, and tell people the name of your book, your name, and where they can get the book.
0: Thanks, Howie. I'm Yossi Sheffi. I'm a professor of engineering at MIT. The book is called Unsafe at MIT, and the subtitle is A Chronicle of a Campus Fight Against the Jews. It's available on Amazon. You can order it for Walmart, Barnes & Noble, and many other places.
1: It's really a good thing, and... You know, I hope you get some more national attention for the book. It's you're a great guest too. You'd be you'd be good on Fox or Newsmax, something like that.
0: Let's get it there.
1: Yeah. How about Newsmax? I got more ties than Newsmax. We'll try to see what we can do for you there. Okay, Dr. Yossi Sheffi, thank you so much for being with us. And again, the title of his book is Unsafe at MIT, and you ought to. You saw the headlines and you heard the traffic reports about how you couldn't get anywhere in Cambridge, but this will show you it was even worse than you thought it was. Thank you, Doctor. I'm Howie Carr.
0: Thank you.
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1: This hour of the Howie Carr Show is brought to you in part by Moby Dix and Wellfleet. 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
1: 844-500-4242. That was very interesting. I'm glad to have him on. Yossi Sheffy. Title of the book is Unsafe at MIT, A Chronicle of a Campus War on Jews. 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It's bad. It's bad. 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Jared, what's the poll question? What are the results thus far?
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1: Wow. We have an older audience, too. I mean, it's just, I wouldn't have thought it was that big. I would have thought that cable would have been hanging in a little better, but it's not, and it's only going to go down, I think. Jim, you're next with Howie Carr. Go ahead, Jim.
3: Hey, Howie, I'm an Irish kid from Scituate. I went to Emerson College in 1967.
1: Yeah.
3: And it was primarily a Jewish school, a lot of kids from New York, and a lot of them would go to Israel in the summer to work. And now I'm embarrassed that I even went there because it's right up there with MIT with anti-Semitism, and it's like I just think it's appalling. I'm ashamed of them, quite frankly. So
1: I think the professor's on to saying that it's like joining a gang, and that none of these people they don't have social groups like earlier generations did, so they just congregate around or I don't know how to even put it. They gather around these terrible groups. But Jim, the thing is, you would think that they would do some reading or something, or at least, to study on their screens or their phones what the reality of the situation is. And they would realize that they're back in the wrong, they're back in the wrong guys.
3: Well, I always wonder, what did their parents think? Because I used to go to visit Jewish families, and when I was in school, and they were very traditional, very conservative, and pro-Israel. I just don't understand it. I don't understand the change and the hate. I just don't get it.
1: Yeah, so. I know. And he said that he and his fellow engineers said that they're going to need help in Gaza. I mean, when the state of Israel left in I think it was 2006. They left behind all this stuff. They got a lot of foreign contributions in the state of Israel, wanted to set them up so that they could be self-supporting. And, if you have two democracies, very seldom get into wars. That's just not the way it is. They get along. They want to just, have a prosperous, affluent society. So they spent all this money. They set up all these greenhouses. Where they could have made vegetables. They're on the beach, the Mediterranean beach, for starters. But they set up all the greenhouses, and they tore down the greenhouses, and they took all the steel and the concrete, and they used it for bunkers, that kind of stuff. And it's like Iran now. You've got all this, they've been making all this money for all these years. They were making $500 million a day with the oil, even though they produce a relatively small amount of oil compared to the other Mideast countries in the Gulf. And all that money, all that $500 million a day, did it go to, improve the infrastructure, set up a workable system to bring water to Tehran and the other large cities? No, it all just went to build bunkers, which are all now being destroyed by the American by the American military. All this money has been squandered, whether it's in Gaza or southern Lebanon or you know, and I guess I don't think there's much in Yemen or in Iran. It's all just being wasted, and now it's being destroyed by the U.S. military. Trump said they haven't suffered enough yet. I guess the IRGC hasn't suffered enough. I think the regular people have suffered plenty. I'm Howie Carr. 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
8: From ABC News, I'm Michelle Franzen. The Justice Department agreeing to withdraw subpoenas issued to journalists with the New York Times during a hearing today. That's in connection with leaked reports published about the security of President Trump's new Air Force One plane. Here's ABC's Catherine Falders.
9: Department of Justice agreed to withdraw those subpoenas. Now, it's obviously a big deal that DOJ is withdrawing these. The chief counsel for the U.S. attorney for the Southern District of New York, a man by the name of Sean Buckley, who was in the courtroom at the time, acknowledged in open court that the Department of Justice subpoenaed, served these subpoenas before carrying out some initial investigative steps.
10: Sirens currently sounding in Kuwait. Officials say Kuwaiti air defense systems are working to intercept hostile missile and drone attacks by Iran. It marks the 13th day of escalating hostilities between the U.S. and Iran, the Trump administration vowing to keep up the pressure. Iran-backed Houthis also targeting ships in the Red Sea. Here's ABC's Martha Raddatz.
11: Iranian-backed militants in Yemen taking aim at two Saudi oil tankers in the Red Sea in an attempt to block international shipping, choking another key waterway that could have ripple effects for the world economy.
10: Israel's Prime Minister Benjamin Netanyahu signaling he'll hold a security meeting with top defense and intel chiefs tomorrow. Israel's defense minister warning Iran that Israel is preparing for every possibility if they're attacked. Residents in North Carolina and Virginia bracing for more rain and flood alerts are in place. ABC News meteorologist Leslie Lopez is in Raleigh.
12: The expectation is almost the entire state of North Carolina under a flood watch for good reason. Heavy amounts of rain will continue for days. This is going to continue at least through Friday before there's a substantial break, and then more rain on the way as we're looking towards Saturday.
10: In Gulf Coast states, remnants of Bertha continue to trigger flooding and power outages a day after Bertha made landfall near New Orleans. You're listening to ABC News.
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1: There are new calls for possible criminal charges against a former special counsel who investigated President Trump.
2: The head of the House Judiciary Committee pushing for charges against former special counsel Jack Smith. Republican Representative Jim Jordan issued a criminal referral asking the Justice Department to investigate whether Smith lied to Congress during his deposition last year. Smith testified about President Trump's efforts to overturn the 2020 election. The top Democrat on the committee is calling the referral baseless and vindictive.
1: ABC's Hannah Bata. David Burke, the singer known as David, back in Los Angeles courtroom for day three of a preliminary hearing in his murder case. The 21-year-old accused of killing then 14-year-old Celeste Riva Hernandez last year. Prosecutors say to keep the teen from exposing an alleged sexual relationship. ABC's Alex Stone is outside court.
3: The judge seems to be wanting to speed things up. She wanted to get going a little bit earlier today than they had the last 2 days. But originally, this was going to go 3 to 7 days. We're on the third day. So it could wrap up as early as today. They have a few more witnesses to call. Question's going to be if there'll be any rebuttal witnesses, if the defense is going to put anybody up. We expect that there will be an almost immediate decision to move this forward to trial. They just have to show the lowest level of probable cause. They don't have to show proof beyond a reasonable doubt.
1: David has pleaded not guilty to all charges. Mortgage rates going up from last week, now at their highest rate in a year. A 30-year fixed rate income rate is 6.58.
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5: 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News time is 4:05. Top headlines this afternoon. Drivers in downtown Keene should plan for delays through Friday. A four-way stop could be coming to the intersection of South Lincoln and Roxbury Streets in Keene. A boil water order is in effect for the town of Walpole. The order was put in place after E. coli bacteria was found in the water supply. And the University of New Hampshire has received an $8 million federal grant to study ticks and the diseases they spread. Meanwhile, New Hampshire's Senator Maggie Hassan is leading a legislative effort to help rural health facilities provide urgent obstetric care. Meteorologist Joe Shaka is calling for clear skies tonight and a low of 51. Friday, mainly sunny and a high of 83. Saturday, mostly sunny, a high of 85. The latest on these stories and more coming your way in 24 minutes. In the WKBK News Center, I'm Chad Nye.
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11: 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Democrat socialists, highly educated, downwardly mobile. Why am I not surprised? There was a story earlier this week that the most rabid part of the Democrat coalition, even more

0: rabid than the white suburban women who drink lunch is the people of both sexes who have post bachelor degrees, postgraduate college degrees, and don't have good jobs. Don't have, I should say, high paying jobs. They're angry. They're just shocked that PhD in queer studies is not paying off in a big way. That advanced degree in sustainability is just not a ticket to the Hamptons, shall we say. 844-500-4242. We told you earlier in the day that the chairman of the Democrat State Committee, Steve Kerrigan, he's from Lancaster. He's a selectman in Lancaster. And in a bit of great irony, he is also the president of the Ted Kennedy Institute. But now he has proven that he is a worthy president of the Ted Kennedy Institute, because he just got lugged for driving under the influence last month. We didn't know about it till today. The Mass Daily News broke the story. It's everywhere now, literally everywhere. It's become a national story. And he has issued a statement, which I will read in its entirety, because it's very brief. In June, I was pulled over for a marked lane violation and blew a .089 on the breathalyzer. I regret and take full responsibility for my actions and their consequences, and appreciate the Southboro PD and Westboro District Court for their professionalism and service, unquote. So he handled it well. But again, I mean, should a guy who takes a breathalyzer after he's been boozing it up, should he really be the chairman of the Democrat Party, or any party for that matter? Even the Prohibition Party. But there it is. He made a mistake. He took the breathalyzer. 844-5.
1: And he's right. Mistakes were made.
0: Yes, mistakes were made. 844-500-4242. 844-500-4242. So we're gonna just talk about various things for the next couple hours. And you know, Brandon Gill, I just can't tell you how impressed I am with that guy. And he's only 33 years old. I think he's in his second term from Texas. And he just goes out and just handles these people with such aplomb. It's just great. But let's take a couple of calls. People want to talk about our last guest, Yossi Sheffy, and his book, Unsafe at MIT. Mike, you're next with Howie Carr. Go ahead, Mike.
2: You know, it was pretty stunning to listen to that interview of what has happened to the educational system in America. My God. You know, Howie, I grew up down there, you know, from in the Berkshires, but, you know, been there. I've been in Massachusetts for years and years and years with some of the best students and probably some of the best professors that were ever around. I can't believe that the educational system in Mass has gone this far. Crazy.
0: Well, you know, I told him, Mike, everybody who spent any time around Harvard knows that it's just a big joke. You know, grade inflation and people just, rich kids and DEI. But you always think of MIT as being kind of a bastion where people are really still students, where you go to really learn something that you can help society and help yourself and advance society and technology. And apparently it's just as bad as Harvard to a large degree now.
2: Well, Howie, you remember when you went to Deerfield, okay? Do you remember Cranwell?
0: Cranwell, no.
2: It was in Lenox, Mass.
0: Yeah.
2: It was for, my aunt was the head nurse there in Cranwell.
0: Yeah.
2: Had the very richest students there, R.J. Reynolds' son.
0: Right.
2: You know, the whole nine yards in the Berkshires. And let me tell you something. One thing, I can tell you one thing. Great stress with these kids was education. They didn't screw around. You know, there used to be a place right next to Cranwell.
0: Yeah.
2: It was a kind of hideaway joint where all the stars went to. And one night my aunt got a call over at Cranwell. She was a nurse, and they said, we need you over here. She went over there to stitch up a hand.
0: Yeah.
2: The guy had broke a rocks bottle on the bar.
0: Yeah. When I was a freshman at Deerfield, the headmaster's son pulled me over when John Boyden was his name, and he just said, Howie, you don't seem to take things very seriously around here. And he said, I'll just give you a little bit of advice. You don't come from a lot of money. He wasn't saying it in a nasty way or anything. He was just reminding me of what I already knew. You don't come from a lot of money. You don't have a lot of connections. You gotta do a good job. You gotta work hard here if you want to get into a good school. And yeah, that's the way it was in my time. But I just get the feeling these kids don't care. I mean, especially, and again, like he said, the ones coming, he said they're from California, and then he added New York and Vermont. So I knew exactly what he meant. You knew exactly what he meant. These rich kids, who the kind of person he's talking about? Graham Pladner, James Tallarico, Mom Donnie, all these people. There's a story today. I'll read it later on. All of these people, including AOC, who's now wants to be this oppressed girl mother, who left New York and moved to Florida, like so many others, like millions of others. She was paying the property taxes on the condo that she lived in the Bronx. She was paying the condo dues. AOC wasn't paying it. And now her brother lives there. And these are the people who are protesting. And these are the Democrat Socialists of America, too. These are the people who have the advanced degrees and they're not making any money. Because they got their advanced degrees in nonsense. Michelle, you're next with Howie Carr. Go ahead, Michelle.
3: Hi, Howie. Hi, how are you? I just had to talk about Michelle. I mean, our governor, Maura Healey, giving that $2 billion contract to her Ayanna Presley's ex-con of a husband. I'm just so mad.
0: Yeah.
3: Is there anything that can be stopped? Can it be stopped?
0: I think it's going to be stopped, Michelle. I mean, I didn't know if it was going to be stopped or not, but the fact that, they set this company up in 2023 and then they didn't file any annual reports, apparently, according to news accounts with the Secretary of State, which every corporation has to do yearly. And so how can you get a $2 billion contract if basically the corporation doesn't exist?
3: Right, and if you're I think he should be exempt. It just makes me so mad. I'm sorry, I had to vent to you because the state just makes me crazy.
0: I know. We stopped them on the Plaza Gate thing last year. They were trying to pull the same stuff on the service plazas on the Turnpike, and we just got lucky and stopped them. But this time around, I hope that the people that are suing, the people out in Springfield, I hope they've got. I hope they've got good legal team that's trying to stop this thing, because I think it can be done. And I'm glad that Mayor Sarno out there has come forward and said this is absurd. Tried to get him to come on the show, but he doesn't want to screw up things for the people who are out in his area that are trying to get the contract. I don't blame him, but we're going to stay on top of this, Michelle, and try to stop it. This is really outrageous. And the what's worse is there's no pushback, other than a handful of people, the aggrieved bidders who lost to this inside job, and one or two elected politicians and a handful of mainly independent podcasters and broadcasters. I mean, where is the Republican Party here? Where's the Republican Party in general, period? You know, they got to get out. These are big issues. And there's nobody taking advantage of it. 844-500-4242. I'm Howie Carr.
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1: 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Jared, what's the poll question? What are the results thus far?
2: Today's poll question, which you can vote in at HowieCarrShow.com, is what are you most likely to watch for evening entertainment? Network primetime shows, cable TV, or internet streaming, YouTube, Netflix, etc.?
1: Internet streaming.
2: 56% of the audience says internet streaming, 25% say cable TV, and 19% say network primetime shows.
1: Oh, that's really gone up.
2: Yeah.
1: That surprises me. 844-500-4242. So Brandon Gill is not in his second term. He's in his first term. I'd say he's rookie of the year.
2: Easily. Unanimous.
1: Yeah. He's just doing a really good job. So this yesterday, I guess it was, he was there with the ABA, the American Bar Association president, Michelle Behnke. And as you know, the ABA has gone really woke, and they're the official, you know, they handle accreditation and all this stuff. And so it's a real problem when, you know, the basic accreditation system is gone totally far left. But we're going to play some cuts of him with the president of the ABA. But let's take a call first about one more call about MIT. Milton, you're next with Howie Carr. Go ahead, Milton.
3: Hi, I just wanted to say that I am a engineering graduate of MIT and class of 58, sort of quite old era. And pre-COVID, the Department of Meteorology at MIT invited a professor of the same department in Chicago, University of Chicago. And that professor was going to present two sides of the argument about climate change.
1: Right.
3: And the students of the MIT department rose up and made such a fuss that that professor had to be disinvited. I was absolutely shocked to hear that something like that happened at MIT, because that was not the MIT that I attended. I just wanted to say also that I was absolutely amazed, or should not have been too amazed, I guess, of the events following October 7th at MIT.
1: Yeah, you know, I went to UNC, and I remember that they ran Tom Tancredo. He was a conservative congressman from Colorado. This was a while back. And they tried to make a speech there to a conservative Republican group, and they ran him off of campus. And I felt the same way you did, Milton, about, you know, what happened at MIT. I mean, it wasn't the UNC that I knew. I mean, there were problems. There are problems with every institution. But at least everybody believed in free speech, you know, not that long ago, Milton.
3: Well, it's very sad, but it shows what's going on in the upper echelons of education.
1: Yeah, I know. Fortunately, UNC has kind of pulled out of it a little bit. You know, they've set up more conservative leaning or free enterprise, liberty loving departments, and it's not as bad as other places, but it's still pretty bad. Jerry, thanks for the call, Milton. Jerry, you're next with Howie Carr. Go ahead, Jerry.
4: Hey, Howie, thanks for taking the call. Howie, you know who Brandon Gill's father-in-law is, don't you?
1: Yeah, Dinesh D'Souza, right?
4: That's correct. He's married to Dinesh's daughter. Dinesh also, when he went to Dartmouth, him and Laura Ingraham were an item. They lived together.
1: Really? I knew that they knew each other, and I knew that they were conservatives. You know, what is it, the Dartmouth Review?
4: I believe so.
1: Yeah.
4: Howie, you know, in regards to boarding schools, I know you went to Deerfield, and I worked at a private school, and I had to sign NDAs and all that stuff. But I got to tell you, it's been like maybe 15, 18 years since I've been in that field.
1: Yeah.
4: And I'm retired now and everything, but I got to tell you, the education system even then has gone downhill. Even then, it went downhill. And I mean, these people were spending $60,000 to send their kid to a boarding school. But the teachers, the majority of them, the teachers, and the whole dichotomy of what was going on in the school at the time, it wasn't like when you and I were younger when we went to school. Do you know what I'm saying?
1: I know exactly what you're saying. Yeah, my daughter went to Deerfield, and I told her, I said, when I was at Deerfield, it was like MCI Deerfield. And when you went there, it was like the Deerfield Country Club. But, you know, but again, I mean, it wasn't just, you know, the fact that we were locked up all winter and all that, and it was an all-boys school. But it's just, there's less emphasis now on education, for lack of a better word, Jerry. You know what I mean? People, it's just, you're just kind of hanging out going with the flow. And you know, it's like the professor said, you know, after October 7th, 2023, the flow became anti-Semitism was the big thing. You know, in the '20s, they were swallowing goldfish. In the '60s and '70s, they were taking LSD, smoking pot. And now they hate Jews. It's crazy. It makes no sense whatsoever. We'll take some more calls when we come back. And everybody knows it. I mean, you don't have to have been at a school as a teacher or a staff. I mean, all you had to do was go to school. And you go back to the school, or you talk to someone who went to your school, whether it's a high school or a college, it's not the same. I'm Howie Carr. Doctors Tam and Cy and hygienist Laurie from Perfect Smiles in Nashua, New Hampshire are my latest guests on Meet the Experts. 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
5: She was 91. She came to us with some loose teeth, and she didn't like the idea of something that comes off that she needs to put it back in.
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9: Good afternoon. Drivers in downtown Keene should plan for delays through Friday. The outbound slip lane from Central Square to West Street is closed while work continues on the city's downtown infrastructure project. Parking spaces along Central Square between Winter Street and West Street remain unavailable while construction continues during the day. Southbound traffic approaching Main Street may be reduced to one lane, and inbound traffic on West Street may also be reduced to one lane as needed. Drivers are encouraged to use caution and allow extra time when traveling through the downtown area. Safety improvements could be coming to the South Lincoln and Roxbury Street intersection in Keene. The Municipal Services Facilities and Infrastructure Committee has asked city staff to draw up an ordinance creating a four-way stop at that intersection. Staff will also draft short and long-term safety recommendations for the intersection. Those could include speed humps, new signage, and sightline improvements. The MSFI committee met last night at City Hall. In that meeting, the committee also reviewed updates on Robin Hood Park improvements, roadway safety projects, the downtown infrastructure project, and the proposed Gilbo Avenue Solar Pavilion. A boil order is in effect for the town of Walpole. The order was put in place after E. coli bacteria was found in the water supply. People using Walpole town water should boil it for 2 minutes before use, as long as the order is in place. Town officials say they hope to be able to lift the order by Friday. The University of New Hampshire has received an $8 million federal grant to study ticks and the diseases they spread. WMUR-TV reports the four-year project will focus on the three tick species found in New Hampshire. Researchers will set up monitoring stations across the state to study how ticks survive and also spread and transmit disease. New Hampshire Senator Maggie Hassan is leading a legislative effort to help rural health facilities provide urgent obstetric care. The Senate Health, Education, Labor, and Pensions Committee just voted unanimously to advance key legislation in that area. It's the Rural Obstetrics Readiness Act. It would help rural hospitals respond to obstetric emergencies by creating labor and delivery training programs for non-specialists along with providing other resources. Senator Hassan's office reports that 11 maternity wards have closed in New Hampshire over the last 20 years. That has doubled the median drive time to a labor and delivery unit, which is now about 40 minutes.
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10: Through tonight, we'll have a clear sky, lows between 51 and 54. A mainly sunny sky tomorrow, highs 80 to 83. Mostly sunny Saturday, highs 82 to 85. Partly sunny Sunday, highs 82 to 85. And mostly cloudy Monday with some scattered showers, highs around 80. I'm meteorologist Joe Shocker from the WKBK Weather Center.
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1: 844-500-4242. John, you're next with Howie Carr. Go ahead, John.
17: Hey, Howie, thanks for taking my call. Long time, anytime. And I just got a funny story about being on the take, officials being on the take. My grandfather, good old Jamaica Plain boy back in the day, he was chief engineer for Mass Department of Public Works from, oh, geez, the 30s till I retired in 54, the year I was born. And my mother tells a story about going to the 48 World Series. If those of you, anybody there that still remembers it, it was the Boston Braves against the Cleveland Indians. And my mother used to talk about going to the owner's box. She said, oh, we used to get to go to the owner's box, and it was all catered. Oh, it was so nice. I said, Ma, I says, you know who the owner was of the Braves? She said, well, who was Lou Perini? And I said, yeah. I said, oh, yeah, he was best friends with your grandfather. I says, Ma, your father was also the chief engineer and head of the Department of Public Works.
1: Right.
17: You know, Lou Perini was his contracts. Oh, no, my father would never do that. My brother and I looked back at what we could find. You know, this was late, many years later. And lo and behold, Howie, guess who got most of the contracts back then for some of the big projects that you would recognize?
1: No, when I was a kid, their signs were everywhere, Perini Contracting. But, you know, the thing is, I mean, whatever Lou Perini made, it was short money compared to what they were going to make on Plaza Gate last year, or what they're going to make on this new courthouse if they get it in Springfield. And you know what? Another thing, John, your grandfather and Lou Perini went to great lengths to keep it quiet. They don't seem to care anymore, do they?
17: No, they didn't talk back then, you know.
1: Yeah. Yeah, I didn't see you. You didn't see me. That's an old saying that I learned when I was at this in City Hall. I didn't see you. You didn't see me. But that's the way it was. But now they don't care. Hey, you know, if you say anything, then you're.

0: you're a racist, homophobe, Islamophobe, transphobe. You're a MAGA. So they do whatever they want to do, John. Thanks for the call. David, you're next with Howie Carr. Go ahead, David.
1: Hey, Howie, got a funny political story for you. You remember Terry Healy Muffy? You knew our meetings, but she was the committee woman to the state committee. She lived in Beverly.
0: Yeah.

0: ran by the Harringtons, right?
1: Right.
0: You want to talk about corrupt. So, long story short, I ran into her and says, "Wow, Buffy," I said, "you ran into some important people. You're lieutenant governor now." I said, right in front of Mitt Romney, I said, "You remember when I used to gavel your big mouth shut?" And she says, "Who are you?" And I said, "Oh, you know who I am. You know, like, the, you know who I am." And I said, "I was always a thorn in her side. I never liked her, Howie. She was nothing but a corrupt broad."
1: Yeah, I don't know. She was okay. She wanted to have some kind of career other than her husband. I think her husband is dead now, but she just wanted some career on her own. And I think Mitt Romney, you know, he was running for governor. And he said, I need a running mate who's a female, and you know, I'm a Mormon, so I got to have a Catholic. So he says, Carrie Healy, got to be Catholic, right? And he picked her. I don't think he knew she was Protestant, but it was too late. I mean, she wasn't a terrible person. I don't know, but she was rich, and I gave her the nickname Muffy, and It stuck, and it was one of my better nicknames. It's because she was very privileged, even though, you know, she was from Daytona Beach, Florida, kind of a blue collar part of the Sunshine State. And she went up to Harvard though, and you know, kind of learned to become one of the beautiful people. I think she lived in Beverly Farms, actually. You know, one of the ritzier parts of the North Shore. That's no doubt about that. 844-500-4242. So now Trump is back from the EPA headquarters, and he's at the White House, and he's with the LA Dodgers. I wonder if he's going to mention Brooklyn. Nah, probably not. That's too far in the past. Okay, anyway, we've been talking about going to Brandon Gill. This stuff is just hilarious. And he is so, all he does, he's perfected how to handle these people. He just does a lot of research. He has good staff, and they do research, and they just look at back at what these people have written or what they've said at various conferences or on MSDNC or wherever, and he just asks them if they still believe this. John Kennedy does some of this with judicial nominees. He did during the Biden years, and he could humiliate him pretty well. But Brandon Gill is really doing a great job in the House. So anyway, this is Brandon Gill, Republican of Texas, in his first term with the president of the American Bar Association, Michelle Behnke. And she's black, so that plays into it, because he's asking her about things like diversity and quotas. Cut one.
2: Ms. Behnke, according to the ABA's website, quote, "all of us have implicit biases." Would you agree with that statement?
3: The ABA believes that diversity, equity, and inclusion improves...
2: Would you agree with the statement that, quote, "all of us have implicit biases" from the ABA's website?
3: The ABA believes that diversity in all of
2: us is that a yes? Can I take that? It's a yes or no question. Do you believe that all of us have implicit biases, as your website says?
3: The ABA looks to remove barriers, and we examine.
2: That's not my question, ma'am. Do you believe that all of us have implicit biases?
3: I've expressed what the ABA is doing.
2: That is the ABA's position. As expressed by their website. Against which groups do you have implicit biases?
3: The ABA believes that it's important to always...
2: Are you going to filibuster? Because it doesn't make you sound very good.
1: So, he doesn't have a judge he can appeal to. All he can do is just keep asking the question over and over. There's no judge that can direct the witness to answer the question. So he just asks the question again. Cut two.
2: I'm going to ask you again, against which groups do you have implicit biases?
3: It's important to always examine everyone's point of view, yes, and where they may need to consider.
2: It is. What about your point of view?
3: I am here as the president of the American Bar Association.
2: And I'm asking you what your implicit biases are.
3: The ABA is an entity.
2: Have you reflected on your implicit biases?
3: I think about how I operate
2: what are they?
3: The world constantly.
2: Would you like to explain to us what they are?
3: I am here speaking on behalf of the ABA and the ABA's...
2: All right, we're going to move on.
1: If you think about them constantly, it should be pretty easy to list them.

0: implicit bias. Everyone has them. So it's nothing to be ashamed of if everyone has them. This is a good question. Next. Cut three.
1: Was race a factor in Ketanji Brown Jackson's Supreme Court nomination?
2: I have no idea how that process works.
3: That's a lie.
1: President Biden stated, quote, I've made no decision except one, and that's that person will be the first black woman ever nominated to the United States Supreme Court. So I think it's fair to say that race was a and gender were factors in that nomination process. Wouldn't you agree?
2: You would have to have a conversation.
1: He explicitly stated that, so I think it's fair to say. I mean, you're a lawyer. I think that's fair to say.
0: I don't know if we've got the cut. She says, at some point, she says, I'm a real estate lawyer. Really? So what is it? So you went to law school. You have a ticket. You have an opinion. Cut four.
1: Do you think that it's just or righteous that Joe Biden explicitly excluded black men in the nomination process for the Supreme Court vacancy?
2: The ABA does not support discrimination of any sort.
1: So you don't think that it was proper for Joe Biden to exclude every group other than black women in deciding who should fill that Supreme Court vacancy? Is that your testimony?
2: The ABA relishes diversity, equity, and
1: right.
2: Inclusion.
1: Right, but is it acceptable for Joe Biden to exclude black men in the nomination pool for the Supreme Court?
2: The ABA never supports discrimination.
1: That's good to hear.
0: Cut five.
1: And you believe, I think, tell me if that the Supreme Court should roughly resemble the racial diversity of the country?
2: The ABA does not believe that quotas are appropriate.
1: According to the ABA's mission statement on its website, it states that judges, it increases the quality of our judicial system whenever judges resemble the vast racial diversity of our society. So would you say that it's helpful, it's beneficial if our Supreme Court resembles the racial diversity of America?
2: The ABA believes that diversity in all of its forms is important. We want people to bring all of who they are.
0: He keeps asking her, do you, meaning you as an individual, and she keeps answering the ABA. I have more respect for the American Basketball Association, which has been out of business since the 70s, than I do for the other ABA, the American Bar Association, at this point. 844-500-4242. So here he is. Okay, let's just keep, you know where we're going with this. Cut six.
1: Should the Supreme Court resemble America's racial makeup, roughly? It's a yes or no question.
2: The ABA does not support quotas.
1: I'm not asking about quotas. I'm asking if it should roughly resemble America's racial makeup.
2: It should represent all of what people are.
1: Of what people are. Okay. So right now, there's about two of nine of Supreme Court justices are black. That's about 22% of the Supreme Court. According to your testimony, about 13% of America's population is black. If the Supreme Court should roughly resemble America's demographic makeup, as the ABA states, is proper. In your opinion, regardless of qualifications, should the Senate refuse to confirm a third black Supreme Court justice?
2: The ABA supports and encourages diversity in all of its forms.
1: That wasn't my question. My question was, if a Supreme Court vacancy opens up, should the Senate refuse to confirm a third black Supreme Court nominee? Based on his race or her race.
2: The ABA does not support quotas, and so
1: the ABA does support some sort of, and we'll get into that. The ABA does support making sure the ethnic makeup has a specific amount, but my time is up, so we will move on.
0: And you know what happened? Another Republican congressman gave him his time. It's kind of like the old ABA, Jared, come to think of it. You know, if somebody has the hot hand, you feed him the ball. Let him keep drilling it as long as he's got the hot hand. Just keep giving it to him. It's teamwork. 917 says, not too long ago, Representative Gill asked a Planned Parenthood person what her favorite abortion procedure was. I'd say that's a legitimate question.
3: And he got graphically into the details, too, to make it more uncomfortable for her.
0: 844-500-4242. 71. How can you do business being forced to do this when you want the best for the and the most qualified? I know. I want the best and most qualified doctor. He was talking about that, Professor Sheffy. And I certainly want the most qualified airline pilot when I'm on when I'm 35,000 feet in the air. 844-500-4242. I'm Howie Carr.
4: Howie Carr will return.
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5: 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And coming up on September 22nd in Quincy, Mass., we have a 2,800 square foot waterfront townhouse with direct beach access in Howe's Neck. 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

0: is back.
1: The Dodgers look like they're having a good time. They're laughing at his jokes. Everybody, of course, it's a beautiful day. Bill, you're next with Howie Carr. Go ahead, Bill.
2: Yeah, Howie. I thought they kept saying ADA. Did they, when they were talking about racial quotas and stuff, I thought the ADA was, unless I heard it
1: wrong. It's ABA, the American Bar Association. This is the accrediting group for lawyers. It's a big deal.
2: I know it is. I'm not saying that, but I thought the B was a D. And I'm saying, how the hell are they getting that out of the ADA? Okay. Thank you.
1: Okay. Thanks, Bill. Dave, you're next with Howie Carr. Go ahead, Dave.
3: Hey, Howie, listen, after hearing that our real honorable statesman from Texas, I can't help but bet he's a Rush baby. And I hope we got a whole bunch more of them, too, because he nailed him down. And just like you would, too, you know what I mean? That just stick to the facts, ma'am, and stay on the question. Don't let them distract you. And I love it. I hope we have a whole lot more guys like that and gals that'll step up, because we need some real representation, some real statesmen in government.
1: You know, Dave, sometimes you used to, especially in the past, you used to see these Republicans asking questions, and you think they're just trying to make sure they get invited to the next cocktail party in Georgetown. I don't think Brandon Gill cares whether he gets an invitation to, some salon where somebody from the Obama administration is holding court. I don't think he gives a flying you know what, at a rolling donut about that.
3: Oh, and the more they hate him, the more I love him, just like with Trump. You know what I mean? And I love it. And I think it's good. We got to get in their face, man.
1: Yeah.
3: In a nice way, but we got to be deliberate.
1: Yeah. He's not rude. You know? He's just asking the questions. Just the facts, ma'am. Just the facts, like Joe Friday in Dragnet. Thanks, Dave. Cut 7.
4: The mission statement on the ABA's website states that our legal profession is enhanced when judges resemble the cultural groups that make up American society. How many Supreme Court justices have we had in American history?
5: I could not tell you.
4: About 116. Do you know of those 116, how many of them have been transgender?
5: I have no idea.
4: Do you think there might have been one?
5: I have no idea.
4: Is it fair to say that there have been no transgender Supreme Court justices in American history?
5: I honestly have no idea.
4: You don't know?
5: I have no idea.
4: You study the law, don't you?
5: We do not study the personal attributes of individual justices.
4: Is there a Supreme Court justice in American history that you think might have been transgender?
5: I have no idea.
4: You have no idea? Well, I think most people can assume that there haven't been any transgender Supreme Court justices. I hope that we can agree at least on that basis. Would that be okay to proceed under that assumption? Okay. I appreciate that.
1: I'm not a biologist. Oh, that's good stuff. I'm Howie Carr.
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6: From ABC News. Lindsay Davis, anchor of Prime, streaming weeknights on ABC News Live. The U.S. has carried out nearly 2 weeks of airstrikes against Iran, and Iran is widening the conflict in the region with maritime traffic stalled in the Strait of Hormuz and Houthis targeting ships in the Red Sea. ABC's Martha Raddatz has more.
7: Iranian-backed militants in Yemen taking aim at two Saudi oil tankers in the Red Sea in an attempt to block international shipping, choking another key waterway that could have ripple effects for the world economy.
6: Barrel of Brent crude now tops $100. In Minnesota, Vance Belter was sentenced to two life terms plus 40 years in prison for killing Democratic state lawmaker Melissa Hortman and her husband last year and targeting another lawmaker and his wife the same day. ABC's Peter Haralambu says Belter pleaded guilty last month, taking the death penalty off the table.
8: He admitted to carrying out what prosecutors called a night of terror that shook Minnesota to its core when he disguised himself as a member of law enforcement, assassinated a top Democrat in the Minnesota House and her husband, and severely injured a state senator and his wife.
6: Protests broke out in Madison, Wisconsin, following a deadly encounter between police and a black man yesterday in broad daylight. Officers responded to reports of a person trying to open car doors. Police say the man was armed with a knife and fled on a bike. Officers caught up with him, and video circulating online appears to show the man wrestled to the ground before three shots are fired. At a briefing today, Common Council President Sabrina Madison questioned the escalation.
9: Corey has a family. The family poured into him, and Corey's family won't get to see his family's hopes and dreams for him.
6: The mayor is also calling for a full review. At least two people are unaccounted for following severe flooding in West Virginia. The governor says water rescues continue and severe storms are also inundating North Carolina and Virginia. Flood alerts could stretch into the weekend. You're listening to ABC News.
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6: I'm Lindsay Davis. For the latest on today's headlines, be sure to watch Prime tonight, starting at 7 Eastern on ABC News Live. Now with more news, here's Michelle Franzen.
12: In the series of measures passed in the House yesterday, lawmakers approving legislation aimed at preventing members of Congress from trading stocks linked to corporations. Here's ABC's Stephen Portnoy.
13: The bill that's passed the House would essentially impose fines payable to the respective House of Congress for members who buy corporate stocks. The bill would cover their spouses and dependent children, too. This is a popular idea in Congress, but only 13 House Democrats voted for the measure because GOP leaders also included voter ID provisions in the bill. It now moves to the Senate, where Democrats could block it unless those voter ID provisions are taken out.
12: The bill does not extend to members of the executive branch. In New Jersey, an expectant mother getting a little help during the unexpected and unconventional birth.
14: What's it feel like when you deliver a baby, and are there any surprises?
15: I would say how slippery the baby was.
14: Yeah.
15: A lot of fluid. On it, wasn't expecting that with the rubber gloves.
14: Berlin Borough Police Officer Dominic Hudson, who helped Taylor Durham give birth in the parking lot of a Wawa convenience store.
15: It was a little nerve-wracking. I don't have any children, never delivered a baby, so I didn't know what to expect.
14: The birth actually took place in the parking lot on July 6th. Mom and police officer and baby were all reunited this week.
6: ABC Sherry Preston. I'm Michelle Franzen. ABC News.
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18: Good afternoon. Savings Bank of Walpole, the Savings Bank of You news time is 5:05. Top headlines this afternoon. Drivers in downtown Keene should plan for delays through Friday. The outbound slip lane from Central Square to West Street is closed. Safety improvements could be coming to the South Lincoln and Roxbury Street intersection in Keene. City leaders are considering an ordinance that would create a four-way stop at that intersection. A boil order is in effect for the town of Walpole. People using Walpole town water should boil it for 2 minutes before use as long as the order is in place. E. coli in the water system is the reason for that order. Meteorologist Joe Shaka is calling for clear skies tonight and a low of 51. Friday, mainly sunny, a high of 83. Saturday, mostly sunny, a high of 85. The latest on these stories and more coming your way in 24 minutes in the WKBK News Center. I'm Chad Nye.
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17: Howie.

844-500-4242. Trump was talking about the DSA takeover of the Democrat Party, Democrat Socialists of America. He said they're losers. Highly educated commies doing poorly. I agree. Here's a guy who's doing very well, a teenager in Portland, Oregon. His name is Quinn Brown. He was just at a thrift store, and he saw a warm-up jacket. And it was an L.A. Lakers jacket, and it said Chamberlain on the back. And he bought it for $3.07. I guess that's with taxes. Turns out it was the warm-up jacket worn in the 1972 NBA Finals by Wilt Chamberlain. He sold it at a sports auction this week, this kid, this 19-year-old, $89,600. He told the local newspaper, I know a good amount about vintage items, so I was able to tell that it was probably worth waiting to see if they got rid of it. A lot of people just throw things back. I stood next to him, and then this was a guy. There was another guy going through the bin. I stood next to him, and like after 20 seconds of standing there, he ended up throwing it right in front of me. Quinn snatched the jacket and paid for it at the checkout. The key moment for me was when I was sitting in my room and I looked at the measurements for the jacket, and Wilt Chamberlain being 7'1", the jacket measured 33 inches long, which would have gone down almost to my knees. I looked at it and matched up. That's a good story. I like that. All right, time now for the Trump line.

0: get your brand new P-Hustle bobblehead, complete with three-walled Portageon lining.
1: They have another P-Hustle situation going on in Wisconsin. I'll tell you about it. It's the guy, the Democrat candidate, he's black, but he's the great white hope of the Democrat Party to run for governor this year. Do you know what his internet moniker is? Dirt McGurk. Dirt McGurk. I'll tell you more about him as we go through the hour.
2: The dancing days of the dirtbag left.
1: You know, that's good. 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Dirt McGurk. 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And by the way, he was the winning bid last night. We auctioned off 8 tickets, VIP tickets, to a Wednesday in September here at the Howie Carr Show. That was a $1,200 value. And Ernie Bach threw in two tickets in his box at the Box Center in Boston for an agreed-upon date. And Dave Manzi bid $5,000, and he won it. And the money will go to Ernie's Charitable Music Foundation. Music moves us.
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4: Senator Warren, what do you think about former New Hampshire Representative Democrat Stacey Lawton?
5: That's my kind of man.
1: How dare you! I'm a she! You've misgendered me! Just like the... Stacey, it's not that big of a deal because the Bureau of Prisons has misgendered you and you're going to be in their custody for the foreseeable future.
6: The Obama Center shortchanging a subcontractor nearly $4 million is just part of the fundamental transformation of the construction industry.
1: 617 says, man, I've got to look. You got a thrift store? And 508 says, that'll pay for a year of college. Pay for, if he's going to a state school, it'll pay for considerably more.
7: Howie, why in New Jersey do you have to die to start voting for the Democrats?
1: I thought he was going to finish the joke. I thought that was just the setup line, Jared.
8: I think he got the story wrong on Kerrigan. He didn't take the breathalyzer test because he thought he had to spell it.
1: You know, the more I think about it, how could he have ever been selected as president or CEO or whatever it is of the Ted Kennedy Institute without having at least one OUI on his permanent record to begin with? You know, they must have made exception to the rule to be in the hierarchy of the Ted Kennedy Institute.
9: Nancy Pelosi is quite upset about the Stop Insider Trading bill. Her campaign is fighting back with the slogan, Make Insider Trading Great Again.
1: Yeah, this is from 2021. This is a CNN report on Nancy Pelosi's anger about an earlier attempt, which was unsuccessful, to stop insider stock trading by members of Congress. 15.
10: Speaker Nancy Pelosi says no to banning congressional lawmakers from trading stock. It was in response to a question about a report that found dozens of members of Congress violated a law meant to stop insider trading and prevent conflicts of interest. Here's what Pelosi said.
11: Because this is a free market and people, we have a free market economy, they should be able to participate in that.
1: So now she's for a free market economy when she gets to take part in insider trading and make $100 million. I thought she was concerned about job lock. And, you know, being a Democrat Socialist of America and, working as a full-time slam poet.
12: Say, Ed, did you see there's still some Maine Democrats who support Graham Plattner?
13: You are correct, sir.
12: They're called the Blue Oyster Farmer Cult, and their biggest song is Don't Fear the Rapist.
1: I can't believe that they're not going to allow Ashley Webb to make a speech at the convention. They're going to allow two other, the Costello, the guy that was actually on the ballot, and Soy Boy Troy Jackson, and then somebody else, I forget who. But they're not going to allow Ashley Webb to make a speech. No justice, no peace for the Maine Democrat Party, I say.
14: I'm getting tired of your bias, Howie. Steve Kerrigan doesn't have a drinking problem. He has a misconduct proliferation problem. Man.
1: That's right. We got to pull that out and make it like 10. We got to boil that down to 10 seconds. The colonel of the state police saying they don't have a culture problem. It's a misconduct proliferation problem. Misconduct proliferation. He got a bad ice cube. You know, I always quote Rudyard Kipling, there comes a night when the best get tight. I don't think Steve Kerrigan's the best, but he got tight.
15: The Egyptian doctor is confident he's locked up the mummy's vote in his upcoming primary.
1: Did you see what James Clyburn said, the black guy from South Carolina? He's got, it's like all these DSA people, he's got all white people are voting for him. No, nobody else. He can't reach out. He's got white people who don't work. He doesn't even have white working people. So Clyburn said, I saw who was at his rally in Detroit. That told me all I needed to know.
16: He's an Egyptian.
1: And his sister, his half-sister, is a queer comic.
17: 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Thank you for calling Howie Carr, you chump.
1: Hey, I'm just quoting her. I'm quoting her own description of herself. We've come a long way from Cleopatra to queer commies. What happened to the Egyptians? Females. All right, that's it for the Chump Line today. 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
1: 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I'm Howie Carr.
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21: Here is your Thursday Red Sox Minute presented by Samuel Adams. Well, Red Sox took care of business in Game 1 of the day-night doubleheader, winning the opener 6-3, matching the club's 80-year record of 15 wins in a row. But it came to an end last night. Red Sox lost 5-1. Kyle Bradish was outstanding for the Orioles. He just signed a big contract in Baltimore. Six innings of one-run ball. Meanwhile, Baltimore knocked out Eduardo Rivera, who retired only two batters and gave up four runs in the first. So last night was the Red Sox' first loss since July 1st against the Washington Nationals. What a streak. Red Sox will be off today. They will host the Toronto Blue Jays coming up into Fenway this weekend, starting tomorrow night at 7:15. That is your Red Sox Minute, presented by Samuel Adams, the official beer of the Boston Red Sox.
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0: Carr is back.
1: Libs of TikTok just picked up the Steve Kerrigan story. 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Jared, what's the poll question? What are the results thus far?
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1: Internet streaming, YouTube.
2: 58% of the audience says internet streaming, 26% say cable TV, 16% say network primetime shows.
1: All right. Okay, the guy who told me that that he was the head of the Kennedy Institute, he's the CEO of the Kennedy Community Health Centers, excuse me. Okay, so I passed on that mistake. It was my mistake, too. Still, anybody that has anything to do with any institution named Kennedy should have at least one OUI. You know? Al, you're next with Howie Carr. Go ahead, Al.
3: So, Howie, on my way to my grandson's baseball game, he missed the best opportunity. He should have said, the head of the ABA, okay, and you believe in DEI, so you're black and you're a woman. You're really not qualified for your job. The only reason you got your job is because you're black and a woman. You're not qualified. You're taking all that money for nothing.
1: I mean, but you have to, there's certain niceties you have to observe. And he lets her make the point himself, herself, Al, by just not answering any of the questions. I mean, obviously they just said, whatever he asks you, cause you know, by this time they know that, you know, he's on the committee and he's a wise ass and he's going to ask her some, tough questions. She just has to say the ABA. It's like, you know, another thing they all do, Al? When, like, John Kennedy in the Senate or Brandon Gill in the House asked, you know what the first thing they always say? Thank you for your question. Right?
3: You got it.
1: Thank you. Thank you for your question. It's so sincere, isn't it? Thanks for the call, Al. Let's see. Okay, so his base salary, wow. His base salary is $352,548. That's according to the organization's recent financial filings tracking executive compensation. See, you gotta file, with Secretary of State's office or some charitable bureau or some such thing. Maybe with the Attorney General's charitable bureau. I forget which, state hackeram you have to file with. Jay, you're next with Howie Carr. Go ahead, Jay.
4: Thank you, Howie. Yeah, I watched that interview with the Hartwig. Her name was Hartwig?
1: Oh, no, this is... no, that Hartwig was from the Smithsonian Institution. This is okay. This was Michelle Behnke from the American Bar Association.
4: I think both of them would be at the certification of a politician. Totally evasive. And never answering your question if possible. But I want to talk about the dignified transfer yesterday from Donald Trump.
1: Yes.
4: Not once did he look at his watch. But Biden has a special adaptation on his watch that says whether he has a pulse or not. And I think that was really good.
1: Yeah, Biden has a Mickey Mouse watch, too. You know, it's just so pathetic what the difference. It's such an upgrade in every way. And you heard the MIT professor Yossi Sheffy say that anti-Semitism, the mob rule at MIT, it got under control on January 20th, 2025. As soon as they started lugging savages, these foreign students, and deporting them, suddenly the problem subsided more than somewhat. I'm Howie Carr.
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6: Good afternoon. Drivers in downtown Keene should plan for delays through Friday. The outbound slip lane from Central Square to West Street is closed while work continues on the city's downtown infrastructure project. Parking spaces along Central Square between Winter Street and West Street remain unavailable while construction continues during the day. Southbound traffic approaching Main Street may be reduced to one lane, and inbound traffic on West Street may also be reduced to one lane as needed. Drivers are encouraged to use caution and allow extra time when traveling through the downtown area. Safety improvements could be coming to the South Lincoln and Roxbury Street intersection in Keene. The Municipal Services Facilities and Infrastructure Committee has asked city staff to draw up an ordinance creating a four-way stop at that intersection. Staff will also draft short and long-term safety recommendations for the intersection. Those could include speed humps, new signage, and sightline improvements. The MSFI committee met last night at City Hall. In that meeting, the committee also reviewed updates on Robin Hood Park renovations, roadway safety projects, the downtown infrastructure project, and the proposed Gilbo Avenue Solar Pavilion. Downtown Keene looks a little more colorful these days, but it's not for decoration.
7: Residents and visitors walking along Main Street in Keene may notice colorful ribbons wrapped around trees. They're part of the city's ongoing improvement plans. Pink ribbons identify trees scheduled for removal, and blue ribbons mark trees that will be transplanted. Trees without ribbons will remain in place, and city officials say about 67 trees are expected to be removed. In their place, roughly 155 new trees will be planted. Read more about the project and what it means for downtown at mykeenenow.com. In the WKBK News Center, I'm Kelsey Johnson.
6: A boil order is in effect for the town of Walpole. The order was put in place after E. coli bacteria was found in the water supply. People using Walpole town water should boil it for 2 minutes before use, as long as the order is in place. Town officials say they hope to be able to lift that order by Friday. The University of New Hampshire has received an $8 million federal grant to study ticks and the diseases they spread. WMUR-TV reports the four-year project will focus on the three tick species found in New Hampshire. Now, here's WKBK staff meteorologist Joe Shaka.
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8: Through tonight, we'll have a clear sky, lows between 51 and 54. A mainly sunny sky tomorrow, highs 80 to 83. Mostly sunny Saturday, highs 82 to 85. Partly sunny Sunday, highs 82 to 85. And mostly cloudy Monday with some scattered showers, highs around 80. I'm meteorologist Joe Shaka from the WKBK Weather Center.
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1: 844-500-4242. Leslie, you're next with Howie Carr. Go ahead, Leslie.
12: Hi, Howie. Larry Kudlow absolutely annihilated the Republicans last night. And he's a true Republican and conservative, but he is so tired. He says the Republicans have no swag. And he's absolutely right. They're getting nothing done. And I think more commentators, he was on fire. I love Larry Kudlow.
1: Well, is it more the House or the Senate? I mean, the House seems to pass things, and they have very, very narrow margins, and yet they seem to be able to at least get things through to the Senate, and then they die in the Senate.
12: Well, I know. They need more fire. They need something. It's. I'm frustrated. I'm sure everyone who's pro-American and supporter of what could happen but isn't happening enough. Anyway, I don't know whether you obviously you didn't see it, but Larry Kudlow nailed it in my opinion. And James Lankford was the senator, and he was such speechless. Because Larry didn't pull any punches. I loved it. I just wish more commentators would say, guys, get some fire under you. Get some swag.
1: Langford's kind of a rhino, you know, and he's from the most Republican state in the union. And he can't, you know, he's pro illegal immigration, basically.
12: Yeah, he called out like four or five that are great, like Cruz and, I can't remember off the top of my head, but I loved it. I wish more people would say, come on, just get off your duffs. I mean, come on, where's the fire? Where's this fight? You have everything going for us right now. It should be great.
1: I know. They one thing they've got is they've got a lot more money than the Democrats. The Democrats are just, they're broke, basically. And the Republicans are sitting on, and Trump is, in addition to the Republican national committees and, you know, the campaign committees, Trump is sitting on like hundreds of millions of dollars that he can put into any of these campaigns. And I hope the midterms are going to work out okay. I think it's going to be decided on the price of gas. And I hope we can get this thing over with in Iran very quickly. And then let the prices come down, and then it should be okay. Cause the Democrats are insane. I want to read you this story. Scratch a commie, find a mommy. Apparently this, I hadn't heard of it. The Crimson Hub. It's a website, obviously. They track down public records for Alexandria Ocasio-Cortez, AOC, in her Bronx condo. Even as she ran for Congress and took a salary paid by campaign supporters, guess who fronted her property tax bill in the condo? Her mom. The bills for the condo were being sent to the mother. She ran for Congress and took a salary paid by campaign supporters. Guess who fronted her property tax

0: Throughout the period, property taxes on the Bronx condo were being sent to her mother, who, like many New Yorkers before and since, had relocated to Florida. Now as then, AOC's mother lives in a house that could charitably be described as modest in Eustis. That means it's a shack, right? Those taxes went unpaid for years, resulting in a tax lien at one point, even before her run for Congress. Nothing says responsible adult like a lien on your property. The same property had another lien slapped on it for non-payment of condo fees in 2019 after AOC won the election. So she's in Congress and she's not paying her condo dues. Okay, listen to this. The most amusing twist in the story is AOC no longer lives in the condo. No, she lives down in the Navy Yard in D.C., right, with her French bulldog, her designer dog. It's now occupied by her brother, Gabriel. The bill for the tax bills continue to be sent to the mom and not Gabriel, who was in his early 30s. Now, listen to this. Like his sister, Gabriel is an avowed anti-communist who founded an arts organization. You know what the arts organization does, Jaron?
1: I couldn't begin to guess.
0: It supports the deaf queer community.
1: Okay.
0: Or is it the queer deaf community? It says the deaf queer community. Let's stipulate up front, says Ed Morrissey in Hot Air, that no requirement is for socialists to mooch off their parents. However, it certainly correlates strongly and for good reason. Radical socialists resent employment in the free market as well as paying their bills, which is actually an agenda item on the Democratic Socialists of America platform. See, you shouldn't have to pay any bills. You forget about that job lock, as Nancy Pelosi called it. But the guy who wrote this story for Ed Morrissey says, as I started to note, parental mooching seems to be a connecting thread among leading Democrat socialists and their allies. Graham Plattner, the working class hero, the oyster man. It turned out he lives in a house paid for by his dad. The only customer for his oyster farm is his mom's restaurant. He went to Tony Private School's Hotchkiss School and has not worked full time since leaving the military despite being middle aged. James Tallarico. You see, he was driving a pickup truck today.
1: I did see that.
0: He's about as believable in a pickup truck as Tim Walz is. His required financial disclosure reveals he still shares a checking account with his mom, who supports herself and presumably her son, at 37 years old. 37 years old. This was clearly not for his mom's benefit. Not only does she still work, but her husband, Tallarico's father, has comfortably retired from a long career as a senior sales engineer for a Texas firm. Then we come to Zorhan Mamdani. He tried to become a rap singer while working for his mother on a film. He then went into political organizing, joined the DSA, did work as a housing counselor. Oh. How is being a housing counselor different from being a community advocate? He bragged last year that if he stopped working entirely, he said, if he stopped working entirely, I knew if I ran out of my savings, my mom, my family would be able to support me. So these are the people who they know how to run the economy. They want to rebuild the economy from top to bottom. And as somebody pointed out today, you know, rebuilding the economy from top to bottom has been tried before. They tried it in the French Revolution in 1792. And you know what the most memorable feature of that attempt to rebuild the economy in France? The guillotine. The guillotine.

0: team. 844-500-4242. Brandon Johnson, just the other day, the mayor of Chicago was talking about the triumphs of the NAACP, three A's. Today, he's talking about reparations for ICE raids, cut 13.
1: I believe the most relevant ballot referenda question around receiving reparations for communities that experienced that hardship, and whether that was on the west side of Chicago with a black man being placed in an illegal illegal chokehold, or long guns being stuck into the faces of women and children, zip tied and thrown in vehicles, kidnapped, shot at. I mean, police officers, tear gas, right?
0: Kidnapped. They're in the country illegally. There's orders of removal, and so they're being detained, and he's calling it kidnapped.
2: Kidnapping is illegal, Howie.
0: That's the other thing. He's an educator, you know. And he didn't go to MIT either. Illegal as opposed to illegal. 339, was it an electric pickup truck? I don't know. Are there EV pickup trucks? The deaf queer community. I knew that would get a response on the text line. Yeah. Here's Rick Scott from Florida. There's a code pink woman comes up and starts screaming at him about I don't know what it is. Medea Benjamin. I guess it's a she. She's chasing after him. And she's trying to defend Iran and what a great place Iran is. Rick Scott from Florida, Senator, got 14.
3: Can you tell me why the U.S. is in a war with Iran?
4: Because they are building missiles and want to kill all of us.
3: They want to kill all of us? Well, the U.S. intelligence said that there was no threat from Iran.
4: It's not true.
3: Did Iran want to kill us?
4: Have you not followed the news? They
3: put out
4: death to America all the time.
3: Yeah, well, saying something like that and actually doing something.
4: Oh, so people that are saying they're building weapons and trying to build nuclear weapons, and they want to destroy America, and we shouldn't take them seriously.
3: They were attacked by
4: the... How dumb are you?
3: They were attacked by the U.S.
4: How dumb are you? You
3: Israel, while we were negotiating.
4: You think that it's okay for people to say they want to destroy us, and it's okay? We should just ignore that.
3: As long as they're not doing anything.
4: 100 missiles...
3: Do you know why there's a lot of hatred to America? Do you remember 1953 when we overthrew their democratically elected government? And do you know twice the U.S. was negotiating and then went ahead and bombed them during negotiations? Oh my God, he's so awful.
0: Some would say the same about you, honey. Told you yesterday about the illegal alien who killed three Americans in Rowan County, North Carolina, Salisbury. He was released by the Obama administration. The DHS, his name is Javier Pena Sola. A vicious cholo from El Salvador. He's charged with three counts of felony hit and run involving serious injury or death. He crashed into another vehicle, killing two inside the car instantly, while a third person was airlifted to a nearby hospital where he later died, or she died, from injuries. Sola was located after attempting to flee the scene. This is what cholos do. This criminally illegal alien from El Salvador is facing felony charges after a hit and run that killed three people in North Carolina, DHS said in a statement. His criminal history includes prior convictions in 2015 for hit and run, reckless endangerment, and driving without a license. Although ICE had arrested him in 2016, the Obama administration released him into the American communities. These deaths were 100% preventable. open borders and sanctuary policies have deadly consequences. He crossed into the U.S. in 2002, and I'm sure he immediately went on welfare. He was also arrested in Maryland for escaping from custody. ICE agents lodged a detainer against him, turned over to ICE in March 16, but the Democrats in the Obama administration released him from federal custody. And now three Americans are dead. Thank you, Barack Obama. I'm Howie Carr.
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8: I'm Dan Loney with Your Money Now. Both Tesla and Alphabet had rough days on Thursday, following up on disappointing quarterly reports. Tesla stock fell 14.5% today and lost $200 billion in market cap. Meanwhile, Alphabet was down 7.1% and lost almost $300 billion in market cap. Both companies reported negative free cash flow and higher CapEx spend in those earnings. New data from the U.S. Department of Labor suggests that a jump in weekly earnings growth is there for lower and middle-income families during the second quarter of the year. Weekly pay for those at the 25th percentile rose 5.5% and 4.5% for those at the median. That compares to an only 1.5% gain for high earners. Wall Street had a rough day. The Dow Industrial Average fell 507 points, ending the day at 51,711. The NASDAQ lost 553 points. The S&P 500 was off by 90. And that is Your Money Now.
0: The Experts is back with Adam Clermont, an attorney whose client is suing a college and a grain alcohol manufacturer after she was severely burned on campus. Listen.
9: Essentially, a bunch of students were in the backyard just casually hanging out with a small fire, and one of the students decided to add some grain alcohol as fuel, which caused the vapors to ignite and explode.
0: And it grievously burned your client.
9: She's suffering second and third degree burns over 30% of her body.
0: She was in the hospital for how long?
9: Over a month.
0: You are suing the company.
9: This company decided to take warnings off the front of the bottle that had been in place for decades and then market it for uses around flames, which is just bizarre. And it has led to a trail of injuries across the United States.
0: What's the next step for your client?
9: We really don't know where she's going to be 6 months from now. But now it's the healing and the scar tissue and the physical therapy. She still has a very long way to go.
0: Meet the Experts with Howie Carr, available wherever you get your Howie Carr Show podcasts. 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

0: The Democrats, the lieutenant governor had to drop out of the race in Wisconsin because there was some hanky-panky going on in her campaign account. The campaign manager was fudging the books or whatever, but she's gone. And so they got this far leftist, the one who wants to tax billionaires, who anyone who files a W-2 form and lists more than $1 billion in income, which is probably one or two people, if that. But she's crazy. Her family probably supports her, too, just like all the other ones we were just talking about. So they tried to get this guy, Milwaukee executive David Crowley. He had dropped out because he was going to lose. But now they're saying, you got to run. You're going to lose. Or because we're going to lose if we nominate this woman, Francesca Hong, to run against GOP Congressman Tom Tiffany. So now it turns out that his name was Dirt McGurk.
1: The dancing days of the dirtbag left.
0: I can't even read some of these. He's black. And he's using the N-words, and he talks about gay thoughts. And he would never do a white woman, et cetera, et cetera. So now his defense is the account was set up to promote a club called the Onyx. And it turns out the Onyx was a troubled social club that eventually shuttered after repeated instances of violence. It says, the campaign spokesman says, David was one of 10 to 12 people who had access to this account. He did not write or post the problematic content, the N-words, the other crap. David strongly condemns the language used on the page, and the people who know him recognize he would never, never say these things. NBC News, though, even NBC News is skeptical. It repeatedly refers to him in the first person. This is the account. Includes his selfie, his initials, and says, "This is my Twitter page where I loosen up the tie and bring out the bottles. You dig?" And then he says, "I really can't have my face out there when I'm representing," and he mentions a politician. So, P. Hustle for Maine and Dirt McGurk for Wisconsin. I'm Howie Carr.
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3: From ABC News, I'm Michelle Franzen. Hostilities between the U.S. and Iran taking another turn. President Trump warning Iran it will strike bridges and power plants for each ship targeted in the Strait of Hormuz, and following Iran-backed Houthi rebels targeting two ships in the Red Sea. Here's ABC's Karen Travers.
4: This could be a potential significant escalation or another move in all of this conflict in the region. The president says that the United States is going to inflict, quote, major military punishment on both Iran and the Houthis if this were to happen again, saying he will hold Iran responsible because the Houthis are a proxy surrogate group of Iran.
3: The Trump administration announcing a new nuclear deal with Saudi Arabia. President Trump, though, says it is contingent on Saudi Arabia joining the Abraham Accords. Here's ABC's Martha Raddatz.
5: The Saudis can develop, the United States will help them develop a nuclear program, a civilian nuclear program, but will be able to enrich their own uranium. That is something that would not go over well, certainly, with the Israelis, and people worry, as they have for decades, about nuclear proliferation. So this, too, it will be a pretty controversial move.
3: In West Virginia, the governor's office confirming two flood-related deaths following torrential rain this week. Governor Patrick Morrissey says water rescues continue.
6: 400 efforts, the swift boats that came in, local PNR. We had over 10 drones that were operating, 10 choppers that were busy is helping in terms of the search and rescue efforts. A real collaboration between folks on the local level and the state level.
3: Severe storms also hitting North Carolina and Virginia, and along the Gulf Coast, Bertha continues to trigger flooding. A day after making landfall near New Orleans, the storm making a second landfall in Texas. 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
3: Jeffrey Epstein's former J.P. Morgan Chase investment banker James Staley testifying today before the House Oversight Committee. He's denied any wrongdoing. Here's ABC's Peter Harlambous.
9: Before he became the CEO of the multinational bank Barclays, he was an executive at J.P. Morgan who included Epstein among

0: His clients. Now, that bank got sued after Epstein's death for allegedly ignoring red flags about sex trafficking. The bank itself admitted no wrongdoing but settled that case for $290 million. There are also questions about his personal relationship with Epstein, the fact that he had a relationship with one of Epstein's assistants, that around 2010 he visited Epstein's island.
1: In Madison, Wisconsin, protests broke out yesterday following the deadly encounter between police and a black man. Following reports that the man was trying to open car doors, police say the suspect was armed with a knife and allegedly injured an officer. Today at a briefing, Mayor Sadia Rhodes Conway says the immediate focus is supporting the family of the victim, Corey Ruiz, and the community. Here's ABC's Alex Mallon.
2: Now, they said that this is going to be an independent process moving forward. They will release details, including the name of the officer who fired those fatal shots. But obviously, still a lot of questions to be answered by authorities, and whether we'll see some of the additional new video that they had promised could potentially be released.
1: On Wall Street today, stocks ending lower. I'm Michelle Franzen, ABC News.
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7: The weather in New York City was gray and overcast during the morning, but clouds gave way to clear skies just as the ceremony was starting. Precisely at 1 p.m. on April 30th, 1789, tall and stately George Washington stepped onto the crowded balcony of the old federal building in Lower Manhattan and took his place beside a large decorative Bible. A thunderous roar erupted from the sea of people on Wall Street, followed by tense silence as everyone strained to hear the man's voice. He would not say much, but each syllable would shape the ages. This man was about to change history. He was about to take the oath of office as the first president of the United States of America. George Washington was dressed in a modest double-breasted brown suit with buttons embossed with eagles. A sword dangled at his side. His face was careworn. The Bible before him, bound in rich brown leather, had been hastily borrowed from the altar of the nearby St. John's Lodge. It rested on a red cushion held by the Secretary of the Senate, and it was open to Genesis 49, the passage containing the blessings of Jacob to his 12 sons who were destined to become a great nation. After placing his hand on the Bible, the general took the oath of office. Then Washington did something extraordinary. To the thrill of the crowd and in full view of posterity, the first action of the first president in his first minute in office was to reverently bend over and kiss the Bible. "It is done," someone shouted. "Long live George Washington, President of the United States." The multitude burst into cheers, shouting, yelling, weeping, and rejoicing as the father of their nation quietly turned and disappeared into the building to give his inaugural address inside to members of Congress. In his speech that day, Washington said, "No people can be bound to acknowledge and adore the invisible hand which conducts the affairs of men more than the people of the United States." By the invisible hand, he was referring to God's guidance. He continued, "Every step by which we have advanced to the character of an independent nation seems to have been distinguished by some token of providential agency. The propitious smiles of heaven can never be expected on a nation that disregards the eternal rules of order and right which heaven itself has ordained." This was the ornate language of the day, the kind of language that preachers used. Washington was referring to the Bible itself when he talked about the eternal rules of order and right which heaven itself had ordained. The founders of the United States of America reverenced the Bible because it reflected their awareness of God's authority over the nations. Washington did not place his hand on the Declaration of Independence or the Constitution of the United States, as hallowed as those documents are. Nor did he kiss the pages of any other religious or secular tome. It was the Bible that sanctified the moment. The Bible, he knew, had ushered American history to this point. It was the Bible that made America. Not every founding father was a Christian, a Bible believer, or a paragon of virtue. Not every president has honored the Bible. Not every leader has appreciated its influence. Some of the founding fathers, like Thomas Jefferson, Ethan Allen, Thomas Paine, were disciples of Enlightenment rationalism, but even they were intimately acquainted with the contents of the Bible. They vigorously studied Scripture and respected its ethical teachings. Trying to explain American history without the Bible is like trying to understand the human body without its bloodstream. Had there been no Bible, there would be no America as we know it. The nation would not have been born as it was. Perhaps it would not have been born at all. John Adams wrote, "The Bible contains the most profound philosophy, the most perfect morality, and the most refined policy that was ever conceived on earth. I believe it to be the only system that ever did or ever will preserve a republic in the world." John Jay, the Chief Justice of the U.S. Supreme Court, said, "The Bible is the best of all books, for it is the Word of God and teaches us the way to be happy in this world and the next. Continue, therefore, to read it and to regulate your life by its precepts." In regard to this great book, wrote Abraham Lincoln in a letter dated September 7, 1864, "I have but to say it is the best gift God has given to man. All the good the Savior gave to the world was communicated through this book." You cannot tell the American story with accuracy unless you acknowledge the enormous influence of the Bible upon the men and women who forged our nation and fanned the flames of freedom for all the world. Just ask George Washington.
6: And a terrific job on the production, editing, and storytelling by our own Greg Hengler. And a special thanks to Robert Morgan, who's the author of 100 Bible Verses That Made America, defining moments that shaped our enduring foundation of faith. Take a tour of Washington, D.C. sometime, and you'll see it everywhere as well, around all of our monuments, around the Supreme Court. It's everywhere. And, of course, there's always that space for the other faiths, and there's always that space for no faith at all. But the story of America is unimaginable without the Bible. simply untellable. The story of the Bible and the story of its place in American history here on Our American Stories. Lee Habib here, the host of Our American Stories. 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
6: This is Lee Habib, and this is Our American Stories. In downtown Portland, Oregon, sits a hotel most people walk past without a second thought. And for more than a century, the Benson Hotel has quietly played host to presidents, business deals, and moments that shaped the city around it. Behind its elegant walls is a story of ambition, risk, and a man who bet everything on building something lasting. Here's Alex Adler, better known on YouTube as Alex the Historian, with our story.
15: The Benson Hotel, a late Edwardian masterpiece that became another sparkling jewel in the collection of Simon Benson's achievements. It's elegant, regal, and tastefully luxurious. Starting off as the dream of a humble lumber baron, the Benson Hotel exists today as a wonder of the early 20th century art and style. Here now is the history of this fascinating marvel. Simon Benson was born October 2nd, 1851 in Norway and immigrated to the United States with his family at the age of 16. He began working in the logging industry in Wisconsin and eventually moving his wife and children to the state of Oregon. He worked his way up through the ranks and started up the Benson Logging and Lumber Company. In 1891, his wife died after a long battle with tuberculosis, leaving the grieving Simon as a single father. He was a man devoted to his children, and he was more driven than ever to make his business a success. His business pioneered the use of logging railroads instead of using oxen like his competitors. And to save on shipping costs, his company employed the use of logging rafts that floated his timber down to his sawmill in San Diego, supplying Southern California with its desperately needed lumber. Between the period of 1905 and 1929, the city of Portland, Oregon, experienced a surge of growth. Becoming much more than just a logging town, it quickly grew into a cultured city complete with annual parades and rose festivals. And new construction introduced modern architecture and design to the city. Being somewhat of a visionary himself, Simon Benson dreamed of a world-class hotel for the city of Portland. And in 1912, he commissioned the city's most prominent architectural firm, Doyle and Patterson, to help bring his dream to a reality. The exterior of the hotel was designed in the French Second Empire style, complete with glazed terracotta and red brick. The lobby had arched windows, and the top of the building was capped with a French mansard roof with dormers. The hotel even had the grandest marquee out front, standing over 50 feet tall and made of glass and steel. The marquee would later collapse under the weight of heavy snow in 1937. The fabulous interiors of the hotel are a true testament to the elegance and grandeur that Simon pursued. He had bought the best Paonazzo marble to line the baseboards of the walls and pillars. The wood paneling above the marble was done in the now extinct Circassian walnut, which was imported from the forests of Imperial Russia. A story goes that Simon Benson, who was quite used to spending large sums of money, had nearly fainted when he received the bill from the Tsar for the rare wood. That exotic paneling still remains the breathtaking focal point of the main lobby. Adorning this grandiose space are the hanging Austrian crystal chandeliers, the grand fireplace with matching Paonazzo marble hearth, and of course, who can miss the classical coffered ceiling with hand-carved plaster molding? The lobby alone set Benson's hotel apart from others in the city. During the construction on the hotel, Simon had been spending a lot of time in the city and noticed that there were few places for the general public to get a drink of water. During an independence parade, he noted the cries from a thirsty child. And one day, he walked into one of the city's various saloons to ask for a glass of water. When told he could only get water if he ordered a drink, he then asked for a glass of beer and a glass of water. He drank only the water and left the beer behind. It occurred to him that the loggers and working-class men of the city had no access to drinking water, and it was much easier to quench their thirst with alcohol, which no doubt negatively affected their health and productivity at work. Simon then donated $10,000 towards the installation of 20 bronze drinking fountains around the downtown area, equivalent to around $292,000 in today's money. These beautifully ornate fountains constantly gushed water day and night and have provided Portland citizens with a healthier way to hydrate themselves for over 110 years. The fountains were given the endearing nickname, the Benson Bubblers, and Simon even had one installed right outside his hotel. On March 5th, 1913, the hotel opened with the name the New Oregon Hotel, since it was technically annexed as part of the original Oregon Hotel next door. Standing 12 stories tall and containing 200 guest rooms, it was the most lavish hotel in the city, featuring modern innovations such as electric lighting, and even the hotel closets were equipped with door switches that automatically activated the electric lamp when you opened it. Not to mention, there was circulating ice water, and the guests were greeted each morning with a delivery of hot clam nectar, which is the clam juice left over from boiling clams. Yes, that was once a desirable beverage. The clam nectar tradition eventually switched to a morning delivery of hot coffee. Despite the hotel's luxurious and ornate style and atmosphere, it hemorrhaged money in its first 16 months. Simon Benson was not about to let his name be tarnished. He took over management of the hotel, naming it after himself in order to distance its poor reputation from his management. He cut costs where necessary and turned the hotel into a profitable business, eventually selling it to William Boyd and Robert Keller. The hotel has enjoyed success ever since, being sold off occasionally to new owners. Most recently, it was purchased by Hilton and now runs under their management. In the midst of booming growth in the city of Portland, Simon Benson dreamed of delivering the city a jewel they could take pride in. While the Benson Hotel was only affordable to the wealthy, it did provide the city and its people with a much-needed status symbol that planted them firmly on the nation's maps. In his desire to better the lives of his fellow citizens, he provided them free of charge the world's most precious commodity, drinking water. Simon eventually retired from his logging company in his older years, continuing his philanthropy. He funded the construction of the Benson Polytechnic High School to help young working-class children achieve a better future outside of the dangerous sweatshops their peers were destined for. He also established essential vehicle thoroughfares throughout the state of Oregon in order to encourage tourism. The Columbia River Highway owes much of its existence to him. He also purchased 1,000 acres around Multnomah and Wakena Falls, which he donated to the city of Portland. The Benson wasn't his only achievement in hospitality. In 1927, he built the Columbia Gorge Hotel, which was built in a classic Mission style. Despite his immense wealth, he never lost sight of his humanity or sense of giving. Simon Benson died on August 5th, 1942. At the age of 90. Having lived a fulfilling life and leaving behind a legacy that will not be soon forgotten. In 1986, the Benson Hotel was added to the National Register of Historic Places. It remains in operation today, a beautiful and shining example of the restrained architectural styles and extravagance of the late Edwardian age. A testament to one man's well-deserved achievement of the American Dream.
6: And a terrific job on the production, editing, and storytelling by our own Madison Derricotte. And a special thanks to Alex Adler, better known on YouTube as Alex the Historian. And my goodness, so many cities have men like this, women like this. They built businesses, they built small fortunes, and then they dug into their city and with philanthropic efforts and also business efforts, tried to build a better version of their hometowns. The story of Simon Benson and the Benson Hotel here on Our American Story.
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6: This is Our American Stories. Ratified in 1868, the 14th Amendment is one of the most important post-founding era additions to our Constitution. After all, it explicitly gives everyone equal protection and due process under the law, regardless of what state you're in or what race you belong to. And you can thank a lot of that to a Chinese laundry shop owner from San Francisco. Here to share the story of the landmark Supreme Court decision is Kirk Higgins, the Vice President of Content at the Bill of Rights Institute. Let's get into the story.
27: It was July 1885, and businessman Li Yik strode down DuPont Street in San Francisco. The Chinese immigrant was about to do something dangerous, something that could get him arrested at any time. He was not going to rob a bank or steal a horse or harm anyone. His only so-called crime going to work. To open the laundry business he had operated for more than two decades, even if it meant going to jail. Chinese immigrants like Yik played an important role in the settlement of the American West during the mid-1800s. Many were drawn to California by the Gold Rush, and thousands of Chinese immigrants helped build America's transcontinental railroad, often in difficult and dangerous conditions. Some immigrants, like Yik, found success in operating service industries, such as laundries, for the wave of settlers to California. Yik established his business, Yik Wu Laundry, in San Francisco in the 1860s. It was one of hundreds of Chinese laundries in the city, but it was about to become the most important. As the American economy experienced a severe downturn in the 1870s, many white Californians blamed Chinese immigrants for taking away jobs, driving down wages, and failing to assimilate. The San Francisco Board of Supervisors began passing a series of regulations targeting laundries owned by Chinese immigrants. Order number 1569, passed on May 26, 1880, on its surface, may not have seemed controversial.
0: It shall be unlawful from and after the passage of this order for any person or persons to establish, maintain, or carry on a laundry without having first obtained the consent of the Board of Supervisors, except the same be located in a building constructed either of brick or stone.
27: No more wooden facilities. The purported reasoning was to reduce the risk of fires, but there was a whole lot more to the order than might appear at first blush. First, if San Francisco was looking to cut down on its number of wooden buildings, that was likely news to San Franciscans. Most of the buildings in the city were made of wood at that time. Plus, Yik's laundry had been inspected by the city, and he had both fire and health certificates. Yik Wu Laundry was not some underground operation. Rather, order number 1569 seemed to take direct aim at the laundries owned by Chinese immigrants. Of the more than 300 laundries in San Francisco, most were made of wood. And about two-thirds of the city's laundries were Chinese-owned. The true aim of the order became apparent as it was implemented by the city of San Francisco. Yik no longer had permission to operate his laundry. He was not alone. 200 Chinese laundry owners petitioned the San Francisco Board of Supervisors to continue operating their businesses. All 200 requests were denied. To make matters worse, all but one of the 80 non-Chinese laundry owners who petitioned the city were allowed to continue to operate. Yik refused to back down. He continued to operate his laundry, just as he had for more than 20 years. When he was fined $10 by the city, he refused to pay, was arrested, and spent 10 days in jail. In fact, he was one of more than 150 Chinese laundry workers who were arrested for violating the city's order. But it was going to take more than a fine or threats of arrest to stop him. He was fighting for his livelihood and his rights. Now he was headed to court. He believed the city of San Francisco was violating his 14th Amendment rights. The 14th Amendment states that the government may not
0: make or enforce any law which shall abridge the privileges or immunities of citizens of the United States, nor shall any state deprive any person of life, liberty, or property without due process of law, nor deny to any person within its jurisdiction the equal protection of the laws.
27: There seemed to be a strong case that Yik and his fellow Chinese business owners were being denied equal protection under the law. After all, they were being ordered to close their laundries while non-Chinese-owned laundries remained open. Unfortunately, the Supreme Court of California disagreed. The court ruled that the city of San Francisco had properly, quote, regulated the places at which laundries should be established
0: and the character of the buildings in which they are to be maintained.
27: At this point, things were not looking promising for Yik and his fellow laundry owners. He had been ordered to close his business, fined, and arrested, and now he had lost his case before the state's highest court. But he was not ready to quit. He appealed to the United States Supreme Court in what became the landmark case of Yik Wo v. Hopkins. The Hopkins, in this case, was Peter Hopkins, sheriff of the San Francisco Police Department and the man responsible for enforcing the city's regulations on laundries. They had a difficult task in front of them. anti-Chinese sentiment remained high in some parts of the country, and Yik had already lost before the Supreme Court of California. In fact, California's highest court had refused to even consider the constitutional issues he had raised. But the U.S. Supreme Court had an entirely different view of the case. In May 1886, the court released a unanimous decision in favor of Yik and his co-plaintiff, ruling issues he had raised. But the U.S. Supreme Court had an entirely different view of the case. In May 1886, the court released a unanimous decision in favor of Yik and his

0: within the prohibition of the Constitution. The very idea that one man may be compelled to hold his life or the means of his living or any material right essential to the enjoyment of his life at the mere will of another seems to be intolerable in any country where freedom prevails.
1: The city of San Francisco had provided no reason whatever that the Chinese laundry owners should not be able to continue their
0: harmless and useful occupation for which they depend on a livelihood.
1: Matthews in the U.S. Supreme Court ruled that the Chinese laundries were only being closed because of, quote,
0: hostility to the race and nationality to which the petitioners belong,
1: which in the eye of the law is not justified. The court ruled that the 14th Amendment rights of Yik and his co-plaintiff had been violated, that their imprisonment had been illegal, and that the decision of the Supreme Court of California should be reversed. Yik Wo versus Hopkins became a landmark case, which has been cited more than 150 times since the decision was released. Powerful reminders that the law must protect us all equally for justice to prevail.
2: And a terrific job on the production, editing, and storytelling by our own Monty Montgomery. And a special thanks to Kirk Higgins. He's the Vice President of Content at the Bill of Rights Institute. You can learn more about the work they do, the important work they do, at mybri.org. Because folks, where the Constitution intersects with our lives is in cases like this. These are real life litigants ending up before the Supreme Court. And I remember being in law school. And this case, I just hated the people of California for doing this to the Chinese, for targeting them. And my goodness, in May of 1886, there was recourse and there was justice. This was a class of people getting discriminated against by the state. And my goodness, this case has been cited 150 times. But again, it's where the rubber hits the road. The Constitution protects all of us from these kinds of aggressions from the state. The story of the Chinese laundry shop owner who changed American law forever, here on Our American Stories.
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6: This is Our American Stories, and we tell stories about everything here on this show. And our favorite is stories about our past, history stories. Our next comes to us from a man who's simply known as the History Guy. His videos are watched by hundreds of thousands of people of all ages on YouTube. The History Guy is also heard here on Our American Stories. Today, we know asbestos to be a health hazard, but the natural mineral was not simply an artifact of the industrial age. Here's the History Guy telling us the story of asbestos.
7: Today, asbestos is pretty much generally known as something dangerous that used to be used in building materials. Billions of dollars are spent in asbestos abatement, and ads play on television offering legal help to people who've been exposed to asbestos. If you have an older home, you might worry about whether there's asbestos in your home. Asbestos became so popular and used during the industrial era that we sometimes forget that it's not a new invention. It's a naturally occurring mineral, and one that has a surprisingly long history with humanity. Asbestos has been used in production for at least 4,000 years, and before it became known as a notorious killer, it had a very different reputation. The surprisingly long human relationship with asbestos is history that deserves to be remembered. Asbestos is an umbrella term that refers to 6 different naturally occurring silicate minerals composed of thin, fibrous crystals. The fibers are made up of even smaller pieces called fibrils, which can be as small as a single micron in length. The most commonly used type is called chrysolite, or white asbestos, which makes up about 95% of the asbestos in most products, but a number of other kinds are recognized, including brown and blue asbestos. It functions naturally as an electric insulator. It is highly resistant to heat, it's chemically inert, and it strengthens other materials when mixed. In Greek, the substance we now call asbestos was originally called emiantos, meaning undefiled, because it showed no mark it was thrown into a fire. In its modern use, the word asbestos was first used in the 1600s. Use of asbestos, however, goes back much further than that. 4,500 years ago, in East Finland, ancient people mixed asbestos into their clay, which strengthened the pots, while allowing them to have thinner walls and adding heat resistance. The ancient Egyptians wrapped pharaohs in asbestos cloth to prevent deterioration. Greek historian Herodotus and Pliny both mention using asbestos cloths in cremations to wrap the body and keep the body's ashes separate from the fires. Many cultures use asbestos to make napkins, tablecloths, and clothes. More than one writer made the same observation as the Greek historian Strabo, who said that these cloths were thrown into the fire and cleansed, just as linens are cleansed by washing. The fibers were also used as insulation for homes and ovens. Asbestos can be used to make candle wicks that don't burn away. One was used in the Asbestos Lincinus, a golden lamp that, according to one traveler, only needed to be refilled once a year. Even ancient writers recorded troubling things about asbestos. Both Pliny and Strabo mentioned that slaves that mined the mineral suffered from diseases of the lungs, and it was said that quarry slaves died young. Pliny called it a slave disease and even described goat or lamb bladders being used as respirators. Despite these observations, they never really truly understood the risks of the mineral. Asbestos continued to be used throughout the world throughout the Middle Ages, though it seems to have declined somewhat. Charlemagne, first emperor of the Holy Roman Empire, was said to have had an asbestos tablecloth that he impressed dinner guests with by tossing it into the fire at the end of the meal. In the early modern period, scientists turned to the utility of asbestos. Research into the material exploded, starting in the 17th century. Benjamin Franklin carried an asbestos coin purse with him in his youth so that the money would never burn a hole in his pocket. He sold it in 1724 to the eventual benefactor of the British Museum. Giovanni Aldini, known for his experiments using electricity to move the muscles of cadavers, invented a line of fireproof clothing for firefighters in the early 1800s, which became popular in places like Paris and Geneva. Asbestos stage curtains were credited with saving lives in theater fires, and others suggested making an indestructible book of eternity of asbestos paper. Possibly the most important use for asbestos were in construction. Mixing with rubber created a fire-resistant compound that allowed far more resilient steam gaskets, vitally important in advancing steam engines and boilers. In the 1860s, Henry Ward Johns created an asbestos tar paper for roofs, which could protect buildings from fire. It was this invention that began to truly open markets for the product. Asbestos was perfect for the industrial age. It was versatile and easily added to other materials. It was mixed into cement and wood to create fireproof ships and included in all kinds of plastic items for increased strength and as a binder. It would become a staple of the flooring industry in vinyl asbestos tile. It was widely used as insulation on pipes, water heaters, and engines, especially in trains and ships, which used the product extensively. It was even used to make juice filters and breathing apparatuses. As demand grew, production had to match it. The first industrial asbestos mine was opened in the Thetford Hills of Quebec in the late 1870s, and thriving industries also blossomed in Germany, England, South Africa, Australia, and Finland. It quickly became mechanized, and by 1900 there were more than 30,000 tons being produced annually. It was in the late 1800s and early 1900s that medical professionals started to notice health issues connected to asbestos. In 1897, a doctor in Austria attributed a patient's breathing problems to breathing asbestos, and an 1898 report by the British government cited widespread damage and injury of the lungs due to the dusting surrounding of the asbestos mill. The first confirmed death from asbestosis was reported in England in 1906 by Dr. Montague Murray. Murray performed an autopsy on a 33-year-old patient and found large amounts of asbestos fibers in his lungs. Across Europe, other reports of deaths from fibrosis were reported. Insurance companies were aware of the dangers too, and as early as 1908, they decreased coverage and increased premiums for workers in the factories that used asbestos. Asbestosis is the damage caused to the lungs by tiny asbestos fibers. The scarring within the lungs hinders oxygen from being transferred to the blood. It can take time for the symptoms to present because lungs have a kind of excess capacity, but once this excess is gone, the symptoms grow worse very quickly. Before it was understood, the symptoms were often missed because it was often seen in conjunction with tuberculosis and pneumonia. In 1924, the death of Nellie Kershaw, who had worked spinning asbestos into yarn, led to an inquest in which the pathologist Edmund Cook identified minerals found in Kershaw's lungs as the primary cause of the fibrosis of the lungs, and therefore, of death. Because of these and other cases, Edward Roland Allworth Merriweather decided to study asbestos workers in textile factories. A full quarter of the workers were suffering from asbestosis, and those who had worked longer were sicker. The report underlined the seriousness of the disease, and within a year, legislation was passed in the UK to make efforts to reduce asbestos dust and require medical screenings for employees. Merriweather felt that the study meant asbestos workers faced inevitable death. The study was published simultaneously in the United States and became the most prominent study proving the danger of asbestos. The warning signs couldn't slow the industry. Production tripled between 1900 and 1910, and in the late 1930s, asbestos was already massively popular. In 1939, the Johns Manville Company built an asbestos man, protecting mankind's buildings for display at that year's World's Fair. The growing tensions of World War II caused countries to stockpile asbestos for fear of disruptions in production. In the U.S., asbestos was used in almost every facet of the war effort. Bazookas, jeep engines, torpedoes, and ship engines all used asbestos. Even army medics carried it as an easily sterilized dressing. Use in American shipyards led to high rates of lung cancer and mesothelioma in shipbuilders. U.S. asbestos consumption grew astronomically during the war. In 1942, the U.S. was consuming 60% of the world's production, up from 37% just 5 years earlier. Meanwhile, the use of asbestos in the United States actually reached its peak in the post-war years. In Europe and Japan, asbestos was used widely in the construction necessary to rebuild war-torn nations, while in the U.S., the practical uses of asbestos meant it became an integral part of thousands of products. Put into brake pads in cars and elevators, used in hair dryers, air conditioners, electric insulation, fake snow, including that used on the set of The Wizard of Oz, surgical thread, irons in the filters of Kent Micronite cigarettes, and even as an abrasive in toothpaste. But the consensus that the product was dangerous continued to grow. Multiple reports connected to occurrences of several kinds of cancers. And in 1964, Dr. Irving Selikoff presented findings that deaths at a New Jersey asbestos factory were 25% higher than would be expected statistically. The peak of asbestos consumption in the U.S. was reached in 1973. By the 1960s, growing understanding that even small amounts of exposure could cause serious health effects finally began to take a toll on public opinion. The Environmental Protection Agency, created in 1970, became the crusader. In 1973, it banned spray-on asbestos for insulating and fireproofing purposes. The 70s would also see them ban asbestos in cement pipes, artificial fire embers, and wall-patching compounds. In the 80s, it required schools to document asbestos and remove it if dangerous to protect children and teachers, though the cost of abatement was sometimes prohibitive. In 1989, the EPA created the Ban and Phase-Out Rule, which would have eventually led to a complete ban of asbestos-containing material. The last asbestos mine in the United States closed in 2003. And still, the legacy of asbestos exposure looms large, where an estimated 250,000 people a year die from complications due to asbestos exposure, mostly from cancers like mesothelioma. And what was once touted as the miracle mineral that could solve almost any problem has now become the enemy.
6: And a special thanks to Greg Hengler, as always, for his production. And you can find the History Guy storytelling on YouTube. Just search History Guy on the YouTube search bar and you'll find all of his work. The story of asbestos, from a miracle compound to the doghouse. A terrific story of what things were and what they are now and how many better and safer ways we have to do things thanks to the miracles of modern manufacturing. The story of asbestos here on Our American Story.
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15: From ABC News, I'm Dave Packer. A day after signing a landmark nuclear deal with Saudi Arabia, that agreement may now be in doubt. President Trump announcing the Saudis have yet to join the Abraham Accords, and he wants them to do that. White House Press Secretary Caroline Leavitt.
16: Yes, this deal with Saudi Arabia, the energy deal, is contingent on this condition as far as the president is concerned. So we'll continue to talk with our Saudi counterparts to get the deal finalized and hopefully see them joining the Abraham Accords very soon.
15: The Saudis have been against joining because they want to see the establishment of a Palestinian state. Israel doesn't. 12th day of attacks on Iran, ABC's Martha Raddatz.
17: Overnight here in Jordan, six Iranian missiles and four drones were intercepted, and the Kuwaiti army says drones were intercepted there as well. But this morning, a new front in this conflict with potential global consequences.
15: That new front, Iranian-backed Houthis establishing a second oil choke point at the entrance of the Red Sea, striking ships, oil prices skyrocketing more than $100 a barrel. Protesters today in Madison, Wisconsin, after police shot and killed a man who they say pulled a knife during a struggle. Mayor Satya Rhodes Conway identified the man as Corey Ruiz.
18: It does not matter who you are or what your past is. You should not lose your life as a result of an encounter with law enforcement.
15: The Justice Department doing an about-face over subpoenas issued to several New York Times journalists over a leak about the security of the new Air Force One plane. ABC's Catherine Falders.
19: The Department of Justice agreed to withdraw those subpoenas. Now, it's obviously a big deal that DOJ is withdrawing these. The chief counsel for the U.S. Attorney for the Southern District of New York, a man by the name of Sean Buckley, who was in the courtroom at the time, acknowledged in open court that the Department of Justice served these subpoenas before carrying out some initial investigative steps.
15: You're listening to ABC News.
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15: 20-year-old Texas college student brought to the United States as a toddler has been deported to El Salvador.
22: Luis Andrade Garcia came to the United States in 2009, making him ineligible for protection from deportation under the so-called Dreamers Act. He was arrested for misdemeanor disorderly conduct last month, turned over to Immigration and Customs Enforcement, and deported to El Salvador. Garcia is an accounting and business information major at Texas Christian University, where his fraternity is raising funds to pay his legal fees.
15: ABC's Jim Ryan. Ford and the Chinese automotive company Geely Auto will jointly manufacture low and zero emission vehicles at Ford's Valencia, Spain factory. Researchers recently took a look at the traffic safety record of Waymos.
0: A new study from the Insurance Institute for Highway Safety finds Waymos are involved in nearly 70% fewer crashes compared to human drivers. Researchers noted that Waymos are especially adept at avoiding rear-end crashes, reporting the cars did so at a 91% lower rate than human drivers. The IIHS examined the Google-owned company's operations in San Francisco, Phoenix, Los Angeles, and Austin. Waymo says so far it's served more than 20 million autonomous rides. Mike Dubusky, ABC News.
15: Going back to where it all began, Patrick Kane has rejoined the Chicago Blackhawks with a $16 million two-year contract. During his first 15 years in the NHL, Kane helped the Hawks bring home three Stanley Cup championships. Dave Packer, ABC News.
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30: Yep.
29: Thursday, usually tempers flare. Something happens on the show. Yeah. This should be a fun one today. Let's start with Rubio.
31: Yeah, Secretary
29: Rubio.
31: Of State. Yeah, it's Rubio. He was getting a little sweaty, but he's in the Philippines, right? So, I mean, it's hot and humid, all that. But maybe he needed a water break. I'm not sure.
29: Probably. Got to be hydrated.
31: You do. Secretary of State Marco Rubio gave a little update on where things stand with Iran.
29: Okay.
32: You know, guys, I saw Araghchi, their foreign minister, who the other day say or something about their policies, an eye for an eye. The president's policy is a head for an eye. I mean, honestly, that's what it's going to be. I mean, they will pay a very heavy price for the things they're doing. They're already paying a very heavy price. You guys don't know it because you don't cover it. You're not in Iran. You're not in the street. They don't have a free media. But they're going to continue to pay a very heavy price. Their industrial base has been decimated. Their defense industrial base has been decimated. They're losing launchers. They're losing radars every single night. They are suffering billions of dollars in damage, and their economy is a disaster. But despite all that, okay, these people who are calling us every day, begging, let's do a deal. They send us messages through other countries, third countries. I mean, they're running out of countries to send. Even I had countries here coming up to me. Oh, I just spoke to the Iranians. They want to do a deal. The problem is, every time these people do a deal, they either break it or after they make it, they want to change the deal. So they're probably not ready to do a deal yet, but they will be soon because the price they're paying is very high despite their tough talk and their flowery language and their stupid Lego videos they put out. I've never seen them put these things out on social media. Despite all that bravado, they are suffering tremendously and they're going to suffer more until they come to their senses. They're not there yet, unfortunately.
31: Lego videos. They do. They put out these Lego videos of like making fun of the Americans and all that, and it's weird because American leftists are like loving it. It's like it's stupid.
33: Rubio. Stupid, yeah. Lego videos.
29: Yeah. It is. The left is rooting against us.
31: Yeah, it's wild, man.
29: Oh yeah.
31: As a country.
33: Of course they are.
29: It is wild.
33: Like we can't succeed because if we succeed, Trump succeeds.
29: And again,
33: we can't have that.
29: No. Well, and with Iran, it's like, oh, no, we want to make a deal. You want to make a deal so you can run more clock.
31: Yeah.
29: So you can just keep this going on and on. Mm-hmm. You can't keep doing that. So
33: plus the fact, who are we talking to about these deals?
31: Right.
29: Exactly.
33: Not the guys with the guns.
29: No. And that's who makes the decisions. That's
33: the only people that we really need to be talking to.
29: Pretty much.
33: Yep.
29: All right. So there's an update.

0: update there. New Jersey. A little whoopsie with the computer system glitch, but boy, they're out in front of it. Oh. They're truth tellers. They're honest brokers when it comes to elections, these people.
1: Even though apparently they knew about it for quite some time before coming clean about it.
0: Yeah. Huh. Kind of nuts, isn't it?
1: Well, MS Now was talking about the state of New Jersey, admitting that hundreds of non-citizens voted in the state, as thousands more were registered to vote illegally. They called it a computer glitch. Katie Turr on MS Now brought that up to that Nepo baby Molly Jong Fast.
0: Oh, yeah.
1: Yeah. Let's get her opinion.
0: Oh, of course. Got to have
2: and
0: her.
2: This was Governor Mikey Sherrill, Democrat, just voted into office there, went through the voter rolls, and did find 400 instances where non-citizens were able to cast a ballot. How concerned are you about that?
3: I mean, again, good for her for transparency and talking about it, and those people are no longer on the rolls. And
0: she had to.
4: I was going
0: to
4: say, it's not transparent if you get caught.
0: Exactly.
4: Okay, that's not transparency.
0: No, it is not. Okay, go ahead.
3: And look, that is good. The question is, like, does Trump now, and we're seeing this already, use it to prove a point that doesn't exist?
1: But his point has been proven.
0: Okay. So what do you mean? It doesn't exist. Right. It just got proven.
1: What if it doesn't exist, then what did Mikey Sherrill admit to?
4: Right. don't they need updated copy?
1: Yeah.
4: I mean, you know, they're reading like, you know, 6 months ago, the copy they have.
1: It's good for her to admitting to something and fixing a mistake that doesn't exist.
4: Right. Right. It's not even, right. They just can't come off that. They can't.
0: No, they can't.
1: She was very, very transparent about something that doesn't exist.
4: Right, exactly. Right.
0: His claims without proof. I mean, yeah, there was the proof there in Jersey, but what do you consider to be widespread? Gee, I don't know. Holy smokes. Okay.
4: Oh, man.
0: Other news out there. Well, Trump, he was in Georgia.
1: Mm-hmm.
0: Big rally. And this was a funny bit. I mean, I understood where he was coming from, and it's a serious topic, but when he starts talking about himself crying...
1: Yeah, it's pretty good.
0: Yeah, well, I was entertained.
1: Yeah, he says he's losing patience with Senate Republicans who are prioritizing dog parades over the Save America Act.
0: Yes, because we got to have voter ID.
5: Very simple. A lot of you don't know about filibuster. They should terminate the filibuster and approve everything. Because the Democrats are going to do it. The Democrats are going to terminate the filibuster as soon as they have a chance. And then they're going to approve Puerto Rico and D.C. as a state. They got four more senators. They're going to end up with 12 more congressmen. They're going to get like 40 electoral votes.
0: Yeah.
5: If they are allowed to do that, by that time I'll be sitting home. And I'm not a big crier. I don't think you want to see me cry, you know? There are some people, they do very well when they cry. But you don't want to see me cry, but I may be crying when I'll be sitting home and I'll say I told them they got to really terminate the filibuster, get everything approved right away.
0: Yeah. You don't want the Trumpster ever crying at home.
1: No.
4: I believe that's something David Van Camp has spoken about a number of times on this show.
0: What's that?
4: Ending the filibuster now.
0: Yes.
4: You have too.
1: Well, yeah, I used to.
0: I was still stuck on Trump crying. I'm trying to get the visual. Are you going to sound like Adam Kinzinger when he does it?
6: You guys won. You guys helped.
0: You didn't hold.
6: You know,
0: and now we don't have a democracy because they have a monopoly.
5: Crying Adam Kinzinger. He's a super crying. I never saw the guy not cry. He's always crying.
0: Sorry, I had to do it.
1: Well, yeah, but you know, I used to be like, I think a lot of people were in the same place. It's like, okay, well, I the Senate is a different body and it shouldn't just be raw majority rules. But that all shifted the moment that the Democrats came within two votes of killing the filibuster.
4: Yeah.
1: They made their intentions very, very clear that the moment they're able to do it, they are going to do it. So,
0: yeah, it was Sinema and Manchin. That was it.
1: That was it. And so, you know, John Thune, everybody else out there, get your head out of your ass and realize what time it is, okay?
4: Man, I agree with you.
0: Oh, yeah.
4: Yeah.
0: I mean, laughing to myself because we did some editing on a couple of clips, and I'm like, I don't know if we can say that or not because there are some questions, you know, of how a different, you know, word is used in context.
1: Mm-hmm.
0: and you just used the one that I edited earlier. So that's why I'm laughing at myself. Oh, okay, that's fair.
4: It's missing a key word after that, though.
0: Yeah, and there is another version of that that has hole in it that you can't go with. At least that's what we're told.
4: Hole by itself is fine.
0: An ass by itself is fine.
4: Put them together, you got problems.
0: There you go.
4: Yeah.
0: Still learning. Been in this game a long time. Still learning. Yes. And now we're going to learn something about trans people with this clip?
1: Yeah, dude, this is funny because it used to be that this was a conspiracy theory when Elon Musk was heading up Doge and they were cutting a bunch of USAID stuff. Well, the AP had a story about how trans people in Nepal, well, they're being forced to be hookers now because Elon Musk took away a bunch of money that was being funneled to them through USAID.
0: But again, that was never happening.
1: That was never happening, but it was, and it's a good thing, and it's a tragedy that it's not happening anymore, according to the Associated Press.
0: All right, roll it.
7: These transgender sex workers operate in the shadows alongside a busy highway in central Nepal, risking their lives for a few dollars. Until recently, many of them worked not as sex workers, but as aid workers, including Ruby Lama, who dedicated years of her life to helping prevent the spread of HIV in Nepal's marginalized communities. But after the U.S. had its foreign aid funding, Ruby and around 300,000 other aid workers worldwide lost their jobs. With no other employment available, she is surviving now by working the streets, alongside the very people she once fought so hard to help.
0: So you're saying that without us funneling money to these different groups, they're forced into becoming trans hookers?
1: Yes.
0: Okay. What, do you want to GoFundMe or something? Do you want to come up with another alternative sort of money source for these people?
1: I would love for somebody to like just show up at a barber shop, at a coffee shop, anywhere, and just ask people, hey, do you want your tax dollars going to make sure that trans hookers in Nepal don't have to work the streets?
0: Yeah, probably not. Now, you might go to some hair salons where a lot of rich, white, liberal women go in big cities, and you might say, well, yes, we obviously should. Well, then you write a check.
1: Right, write a check. Nobody's stopping you from doing that.
0: Absolutely.
4: Oh, my gosh. All the ladies together for a tea and pass the hat.
0: And I'm trying to think of all the other things that Doge uncovered that we were just scratching our heads on. That people on the left said, that's not even happening, that we'll end up finding out that it is happening, and they need our money desperately.
1: Yes.
0: Wow, that's incredible. Okay. By the way, speaking of the trans community, Sophie Cunningham, the WNBA, she made a statement protecting, you know, young girls not having biological dudes in the locker room. She's been asked about that. She responded. We'll be getting to that. And the five stories we're watching today coming up in just a few.

0: Well, it's official. 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And because they're my friends, they trust me. 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
6: Life with Dr. Sanjay Gupta.
7: There are lots of things you can measure to get an idea of how healthy you are at any given moment. Temperature, heart rate, blood pressure, just to name a few. But how about how healthy you will be and how long you're likely to live? According to a new study out of the University of Buffalo, two simple strength tests are pretty accurate at predicting longevity in older women. One is hand grip strength, and the other is how quickly people can stand up from a seated position without using their arms. By the way, I remember interviewing former President Jimmy Carter when he was quite old and being really impressed how he just popped out of the chair without using his arms. Not a lot of older people can actually do that. But I think the message here is that maintaining strength as you age is going to help you perform everyday activities, but also help you avoid injury and stay independent. I'm Dr. Sanjay Gupta, helping you live a better life.
8: My whole identity had been wrapped up in being a soldier. To have that so violently ripped from me when I was wounded, I was lost for a very long time. When Wounded Warrior Project came into my life, being around the other warriors, people that had similar experiences that I did, it was a game changer for me. Having King join the group, that was the beginning of a really good friendship.
9: It's a good time.
10: I first heard about Wounded Warrior Project through CQ. And at first I was kind of like, I don't know if I qualify. 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
8: When you do something like a peer support group with Wounded Warrior Project and come together from different walks of life, man, the growth is incredible. 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
13: One, two, three, four, five.
14: Hey, number five, an Obama Presidential Center plumbing subcontractor has now suspended operations and laid off 25 workers because, well, they weren't paid the $4 million that they were supposed to get paid.
12: It's unreal.
14: Yeah.
12: And they're not the only ones. Oh, there are other businesses,
14: not,
12: too.
14: Yeah, they're not getting paid. It's crazy.
15: What's going on there, Big O?
14: I don't know, man. These are like hard-working union jobs.
15: Yes. They're good-paying union jobs.
12: He's a multimillionaire. He could pay those bills himself.
14: Why not?
15: Yes.
14: Number four, Humans First. This is a group that calls itself a conservative social movement against AI data centers. Well, it turns out not only did they get their startup funding from some San Francisco nonprofit, but they've got Green Party figures, a transgender congressional candidate, a Democratic state legislative candidate, and progressive activist organizations to run the protests that they've been putting on nationwide.
12: Now, jeez.
14: Interesting. Number three, President Trump says he's losing patience with Senate Republicans who aren't working on the SAVE Act. Number two, the House has meanwhile passed a symbolic resolution telling Trump to stop the war in Iran. The Senate is taking up a similar measure today instead of passing voter ID. Great job, everybody. Mm-hmm. All right. And number one, Marco Rubio's update on Iran. He says, quote, I saw their foreign minister say something about their policy is an eye for an eye. The president's policy is a head for an eye. There you go.
12: Yeah. Like, not messing around anymore. You know, it's interesting.
15: You can live with one eye. You can't without a head.
12: No, this is true. Yeah. Very observant, Scott.
15: Yeah, I just wanted to point that out, yeah.
12: That is true. The Atlantic, of all publications, has a big story, headline. The DSA is a parasite. The left-wing faction is hijacking the Democratic Party. Writes James Kirchick, and somebody's got to stand up to this.
14: They're panicking, man.
12: They are panicking.
14: I mean, they've been talking a lot about where to have their first presidential primary, what state they want to take it out of the Iowa caucuses because hashtag Iowa so white or something. And there's a big push from Democrats, and this has been going on for quite some time, but I think there's a renewed sense of urgency in bringing it to South Carolina because Black voters are not down with the DSA. They're not down with communism. And they want to try to head off any sort of communist candidate before they get too many delegates.
12: Oh, no kidding.
14: Democracy Party, by the way.
12: Well, of course. Yeah. Well, you know what, man? Did you hear James Carville talking about the Democratic Socialists? Mm-hmm. While at the same time talking about, like, traditionally Black Democrats?
14: Mm-hmm.
12: Because he went off, dude. It was something.
16: Progressive House candidate who served in a battleground district in Michigan as long Democratic Party officials once said black U.S. political leaders are a pillar of the capitalist and pluralist American establishment. Yeah, Jim Clyburn is part of that. Yeah, you're right. That's exactly who Martin Luther King was. Yeah, you're right. That's who John Lewis was. And these people are paternalistic, and it's a bunch of overeducated little white turds who think they know more than other people know, and they know what's wrong, and they're going to go and then you got, they're talking about indicting Netanyahu, and that the problem is you have a candidate, a DSA candidate, you're all saying we should be against interracial dating. Let me tell you something. These people, and these are to all my black friends and friend people like me, they think they know more than you do.
12: Well, yeah.
16: They think their history is more glorious than yours. They think that Lenin was a more glorious human being than Martin Luther King or Frederick Douglass. That's what they really think. And if you don't...
12: Pause just a second. Mm-hmm. One of the things I'm thinking hearing all this is that it sounds like, Mr. Carville, you've used to having sort of a monopoly over a certain vote.
14: Yeah.
12: And you were able to go along with whatever history someone came up with as long as your party benefited. But yeah. Now it's going after your Democratic Party. So you're like, whoa,
14: yeah, right.
12: Hold on a second. You can't change the history here. Yeah.
16: You know that. You don't know your history.
12: Mm-hmm.
16: And you should view these people with extreme, extreme skepticism. Because they think they know what's better for you.
12: Yeah, they think they know what's better for you. Why doesn't that sound familiar from that party?
15: You allowed the genie to escape the bottle.
12: Sure did.
15: Your
12: buddy.
15: Party did it.
12: Yeah, did you come out against the 1619 project a few years ago?
15: No.
12: I don't remember that, James.
14: Nope. Black Lives Matter.
15: Did not.
12: Nope.
14: Fiery but mostly peaceful protest.
12: Yeah. Joe Biden's probably celebrating today.
14: Why is that?
12: National Vanilla Ice Cream Day.
15: Well, he's a big fan of ice cream. He loves the ice cream.
12: Exactly.
16: All men and women created by the, you know the thing.
12: Yeah, I heard someone else talking about, well, Trump is obviously senile.
14: Mm-hmm.
12: And again, one of those people that for years talked about Biden. You know, people rip on his cognitive ability. There's nothing wrong with that guy.
14: Right.
12: He had a stutter.
15: Yeah.
12: Like, are you, come on.
14: A stutter that never presented itself until 2019.
12: Exactly. And it just got worse year after year. And what? I've never heard anyone credible say that's what happens if you overcome a stutter early in life.
14: No.
12: There's never anything
15: you
12: to really...
15: speak McGurkin?
12: Yes.
15: That's what happens when you come out of the other end?
12: Yes.
15: You just invent words?
12: Yeah.
16: This is the United States of America, for God's sake.
15: Yeah.
14: I mean, he was big for the culinary crowd. I mean,
15: yes.
14: United States of America should be a steakhouse in Branson, Missouri. It should be.
12: I would love it. I mean, I want to go back to Branson. I had a good time there. It's been a while. All right. What's the biggest story of the day, David?
14: Biggest story of the day. I mean, there's Iran as bombs keep falling. We have the old bombathon going on. Mm-hmm. President Trump really leaning on Senate Republicans to try to do the right thing. Which, I mean, how can you argue against the SAVE Act with the news that came out of Missouri? I'm sorry, Missouri. Out of New Jersey.
12: Exactly.
15: Oh, you can still be against it because you don't want to really change it.
14: Right.
12: I still don't understand it. What is the holdup?
15: I honestly don't know what the answer to that is.
12: Yeah.
15: I don't know what they're doing.
12: All right, we'll get to Sophie Cunningham about standing up for girls in their locker rooms and a news update next.

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9: The Markley Van Camp and Robbins Show. Thank you very much for being here. Do appreciate it. I'm Jamie Markley, the Gen Xer. David Van Camp, the Millennial. The Sexy Boomer, that's Scott Robbins. So did Act Blue launder some money, David?
10: Well, a dude named Charlie LaDuff, we featured his work before. He does all sorts of stuff, just fearless, on the street reporting. Mm-hmm. Charlie LaDuff has found something pretty interesting, though. An 88-year-old woman has donated, allegedly, $150,000 over the last 5 years to Democrats through Act Blue. This is the fundraising clearinghouse that also is in some hot water for allowing foreigners to illegally donate to campaigns. The oversight is so lax, it almost seems like it's on purpose.
9: Yes, it does.
10: Elizabeth Waffle is her name. She lives out of a camper in rural Michigan. Now, she has definitely donated to Democrats. She's a Democrat voter.
9: Okay.
10: But Charlie asked her about that dollar amount.
9: Okay. Roll it.
11: It says here that you've donated $150,000 in the last 5 years to various campaigns and that you've made nearly 15,000 donations on the computer. Did you make 15,000 donations in 5 years? $150,000?
12: 150, hell no. I don't have that kind of money.
11: Do you have internet?
12: Sometimes.
11: Sometimes?
12: Yeah.
11: Do you have a computer?
12: No.
11: No? So how could you make all these donations?
12: I don't know. Are these all mine?
11: Yes, this is. Now, there's 900 pages. I ran out of paper to print it on. Yeah, all of these.
9: Like
12: what?
10: Yeah. So this lady, she's been living out of this camper for the last couple of years because her house burned down, and she hadn't had the money to rebuild it. And
9: it's because all her money is spent to these good causes.
10: Right, but it does look, it certainly looks like somebody's just using her name to donate money under her name.
9: Yes, it does.
10: To skirt federal election laws. Dude, the whole thing is so corrupt.
13: Well, you save money when you live in a trailer. And spending as much on
10: I'm clipping
13: items and things, yeah.
10: Clipping coupons for Beto. That's what I'm doing.
13: Yeah.
9: Well, someone that really believes in certain causes, you should sell your house and live in a trailer and give that money away, as she is doing, apparently. Yep. Wow, is that corrupt.
10: Yeah.
9: Yeah. Okay. Oh, we mentioned this yesterday. Sophie Cunningham, the Indiana Fever player in the WNBA. She's doing an interview with ESPN, and she happened to mention, I don't hate trans people. People say that. I don't. But I also want to protect girls in their sports and their spaces. And, you know, she went on about that a little bit. So, you know, last night, first time in front of press, and of course, that's going to get brought up. So I figure we'll listen, and you can tell me how you think she did with the question and answer part of this.
14: ESPN, you talked about wanting to protect young girls who shouldn't have to go against biological men. Just can you expand your viewpoint on that?
15: I mean, I think I said what I said. I think it's kind of common sense. And I think I'll always believe in that. I think it's really important to protect children, and that's little girls who are also involved in that category. And so I stand on what I said, and I always believe that.
14: Yeah. Do you see your advocacy on that, like, taking any form going forward?
15: I feel very strongly about that. I think that's why you have Title IX. That's why you have some of the greats in women's sports. If Title IX and women's sports weren't protected, then

0: that could come back on us or be targeted against us. Like, how do you, I guess, view that sort of critique?
1: Like I said, I extend love, and I don't dislike anyone. Like, I think there is room for absolutely everyone here, and I think there's room to love everyone. And I truly think when you get people in the same room, you have conversations, you actually have a lot in common with a lot of people. And so I'm there to love, but I'm also there to love biological women. And I think that there are rights that need to be protected. And like I said, I'm going to stand true to that. I'll never falter in my beliefs in that, but I have never once said I hated the trans community. Like I said, I think there's space for everyone.
2: I thought it was brilliant.
3: Yeah.
2: Like, really good, because you're not used to doing that sort of thing as an athlete.
3: Yeah.
2: But you're going to go out there and give an opinion. First of all, because it was asked for.
3: Yeah.
2: People
3: yeah.
2: asked you about it. And say, I don't hate anybody, but, you know, this is what I believe. I would treat everyone the same.
3: I think if you feel strongly about your convictions and there's none of this tap dancing you generally get mm-hmm. from athletes or people in mm-hmm. or politicians or whatever. I mean, she just straightforwardly said, here's what I believe.
2: Yes.
3: I believe this is true. This is what's true to me anyway. And, you know, I love everybody and whatever. So, I mean, but I don't think there was a hint of stuttering or stammering or backtracking or worrying about what the next phrase was going to be.
2: No.
3: She just said it.
2: Yeah, the other side tries to define you by saying, well, if you don't accept this, then you hate us. Yeah. No.
3: Right.
2: That's not what it is.
3: That's why there's so many people who are afraid to say what they really mean.
2: Yeah.
3: Because they're afraid they're going to be doxxed or, you know, they'll lose their credibility or whatever. I mean, you know.
2: Or their, quote, credit score goes down within the league or whatever.
3: Yeah, you just, you know. So they're afraid to say it.
2: Yeah.
3: Yes. She can speak to it, and, you know, I don't think she cares tomorrow if she gets cut or not cut from the team or whatever.
4: Well, she's not going to get cut.
3: She's not, but I'm just saying. I don't know if there's any fear of that.
2: Yeah, she's just going to be herself.
3: Or blowback or anything else. Like, hey, here I am.
2: It is funny. The New York Post had a piece about her today. It wasn't about this. It was about the pointing thing and how the league said no more of that.
3: Yeah.
2: What exactly did the league say? Like, we don't want that in any of our sort of images.
4: I don't think it was the league. It was the players union that was saying, our partners can't use that for the purposes of advertising, I believe is what the point was.
2: Yeah, and the whole piece in the Post was like, they're their own worst enemy the time, the WNBA.
3: Yeah.
2: Because this has become a phenomenon.
3: But again, they're in the woke box. They can't get out.
2: Yeah. Nothing everywhere she goes, and there's girls going, would you take a picture of me with the point?
3: Yeah.
2: And then she'll do it. She can sell her own merch with the pointing thing,
3: because
2: that's a meme everywhere. And she could really cash in on that.
3: She has.
2: Yeah, no doubt. All right, it's that time. We do it a couple of times a day. Go around the table. It may not be the biggest story out there, but you saw it. Wanted to bring it in. So, David, today, what's your story?
4: I think you mentioned this earlier in the week, that left-wing podcaster, Jennifer Welch, Rockslide Face.
2: Yeah, you gave her that name, and then what's her goofy friend?
4: Puffy Pig? I don't know what her name is.
3: Puffy Pig.
2: I forget what her name is.
4: Apparently, she thinks that homeschooling is bad, and it's why would you even want to be around your kids? It's creepy to be around your kids and all that.
2: Well, which was mind-blowing, because you're not doing it for yourself.
4: Right.
2: You're doing it for the kids. It's for the betterment of the kids, dope.
4: Yeah, if you can swing it, then why not try it? If you're interested in doing it, you can do it. She's doubling down after some blowback, because she says, homeschooling is for gay creationists who want to keep their wives on a leash, or something like this.
2: What? Okay, roll it.
5: The homeschooling that I was referring to is the crazy Christian homeschooling. It is trickle-down stupidity. You have to be dumber than a box of hot rocks to sit down with your kids and teach them that dinosaurs and man lived on the planet at the same time, that the Earth is 5,000 years old, and on. But more than anything, the reason they're melting down so much about this is because...
2: Hold on. You think every Christian homeschooling parent teaches that?
4: Yeah, that's like talking points from 2002.
3: Yeah.
2: Yeah. Again, when we were talking about this the other day, it was also mentioned, and it was Katie Pavlich that did it on her show, saying, okay, you want to see the test scores from homeschool kids compared and how they're better off in basically every measurement possible and they're not depressed
4: Yeah,
2: and they're happy. Anyway, go ahead, Rockslide.
5: homeschooling is inherently patriarchal, and it

0: is a huge push of the fascist project because it keeps women at home. And over 90% of all homeschooling parents are the mother. You know, they don't want women to be out in the workforce to make their own money and have independence so they can divorce their piece of closet case husbands when they find out. No, they want the women at home, dead ass broke, homeschooling the kids. This is a patriarchal step of the fascist project.
1: Seriously, man. I have mixed emotions hearing her. There's part of me that almost feels bad because she is such a dark person.
2: Yeah.
1: Like, she is so bitter and angry.
2: Yeah.
3: I'm assuming she has no children.
2: She does.
3: Oh, she does have children?
2: She is, how did she describe herself? She describes herself as, like, happily divorced.
3: Oh, okay.
1: Yeah. One of those.
2: Yeah.
1: Just because you picked the wrong dude or whatever doesn't mean every other woman did. And any homeschooling mom I've ever known, they love their husbands, and the husbands love them. That's the way they wanted to raise their kids. You don't know regular people, you idiot.
3: Everyone I know who does that, too, they made a decision together as a couple. This is what they were going to do.
2: Oh, for sure.
3: Nobody had a gun to anybody's head.
1: Right.
3: Nobody said, you will. You know, it wasn't like that at all. It was just like, we made a decision. This is what we're going to do.
1: Well, and you could make the argument they made sacrifices because they sacrificed her salary.
3: Yeah.
1: Because she could be out making bank, but it's not up to them as far as needing a certain sort of car so they can feel better about themselves in front of their fake, stupid friends.
3: I mean, I know some who have done homeschooling through junior high, and then when the kids are in high school, they allow them to go to whatever the high school is.
2: That's fairly common, yeah.
3: Yeah, it is fairly common. You're right.
1: And they all have to go backwards with their own studies.
3: Well, yeah.
1: Because they've already learned it.
3: Hey, when you get in there, dumb down a little bit, okay? You want to fit in.
1: Man. Okay. You know what my story is? This is going to take a little bit. You might get cut short, Scott.
3: That's all right.
1: I just happened to see this morning. Libs of TikTok posted this. And I looked into it a little bit. This is happening in Naperville, Illinois. This is big money. Mm-hmm. In this school district, parents are, you know, raising an issue with a teacher. Okay?
3: Yeah.
1: Listen to this. It's a couple minutes, but you'll get what I mean.
4: I'd like to ask each of you to simply listen as parents. I am here to further discuss interactions by a Highlands Elementary teacher that numerous parents and staff find unprofessional or potentially worse. This isn't just about my children. It's about all 16,000 children who rely on the adults in this district to keep them safe. And imagine our surprise when our child tells us his teacher growls and blows in his ear. The teacher says booty spank while slapping their behind as part of a spelling lesson.
2: What?
1: Stop right there. Yeah.
3: Holy smokes!
1: Yeah.
3: Blowing in their ear?
1: Yeah.
5: These homeschooling idiots.
1: And go on.
4: The teacher puts food directly into his mouth and other students' mouths. And when a mistake is made, the teacher says busted hardcore. And then, at 10 p.m. on a Saturday night, my wife receives a text message from that teacher. Attached is a video of our child and another student. They are the only two children in the room with the teacher. The video is being sent from the teacher's personal phone. The message reads, "Raising a good dude." My wife and I have spent more than two decades working in schools, so we didn't view these interactions just through the eyes of parents, but also through the eyes of professionals who understand what appropriate conduct with students should look like. Since first raising these concerns...
1: Because this goes on for a while, and I want to get to your story, Scott. They're frustrated because you have different people within that district saying, well, there's only so much we can do. So much we can do. Are you freaking joking?
3: That's...
1: Oh, my God. I mean, dude, no. Gone.
3: Oh, yeah.
1: Gone.
2: And boy, it does ratchet up when you find out, like, it's a male teacher doing that.
1: Oh, yeah. Booty spank. No. No.
3: Good golly.
1: I know.
3: Well, now I'm I'm off track the rest of the day. Oh, my God.
1: We'll get to your story coming up in just a few, I promise. Sorry, man. After hearing Rock Slide talk about homeschooling, it's like, this is why people want to homeschool, idiot.
3: Yes.
1: All right. Nimrod's the news. News updated. More straight ahead.

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2: 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You know, a lot of people talk about the weight loss injections because they do get results, but as you probably know, some people want to stay away from the needles and they really want to stay away from some of the intense side effects that can happen with the shots. 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
2: It's a news update and what's your story all in one, Scott Robbins.
4: Well, we've been talking about Mamdani. I always say Donnie, like his middle name's Donnie. Mom is his first name. He acknowledged his inability to arrest
2: Netanyahu
4: when he comes to New York. He said, well, I really can't do that. And now a lot of people are jumping in. And one of the people that are jumping in is Rashida Tlaib. She said she's on the record as saying, hey, we could do a citizen's arrest. Maybe we could do that. I'm not kidding. And so,
2: oh, gosh.
4: So she said, and if you need my help, Zoran, you got my number. Call me. I'll be right there, she said. And then she went back to her shave that she was getting at the time.
2: Oh, my gosh.
5: Maybe you shouldn't even want to have sex with me.
2: Yeah, no problem.
4: I don't. Yes.
2: No worries there. We got to get to the Nimrod.
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9: I love the poorly educated.
2: All right. Nimrods in the News. We go to New Jersey, where 39-year-old Christopher Burton Frazier was arrested after he stole a $500,000 armored police vehicle. It was a Bearcat, primarily used by SWAT, police, and military for hostage situations. I mean, that's an easy vehicle to spot.
4: Yeah.
2: He's just taking it out for a joyride, like 20 minutes. He's been caught, a lot of trouble, and that's Nimrods in the News.

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3: From ABC News, I'm Dave Packer. Tensions rising in Madison, Wisconsin, a day after a man was shot during a struggle with police after they say that man identified as Corey Ruiz pulled a knife. Madison Police Chief John Patterson.
4: This is an open and active homicide investigation right now.
3: At one point, a protester interrupted the police chief at the news conference.
5: There was a knife in this young man's hand. We don't want to hear that today. We didn't want to hear it when they put their neck on George Floyd.
3: A Secret Service spokesman confirms a member of Vice President J.D. Vance's protective detail is the subject of an internal investigation and potential criminal inquiry.
6: It stems back to the story that was published last week by the outlet MS Now. And what they reported was essentially that the Secret Service agents on Vance's detail were fed up with his hastily arranged travel, including taking his son or a plan to take his son to a golf lesson on a helicopter. So that was what the story reported last week. That led us to now where a Secret Service agent on his detail is being investigated for possibly leaking this information.
3: ABC's Catherine Falders, night 13 of U.S. strikes on Iran.
7: As the war in Iran intensifies, sending oil prices surging above $100 a barrel, President Trump is threatening a major escalation. The president telling Axios, I am considering a massive attack, bigger than ever before.
3: ABC's Jonathan Carl. President Trump is having governors and electricity companies join a pledge aimed at shielding U.S. consumers from higher utility bills because of data centers.
8: The American innovators and consumers thrive to win together because we're insisting that AI data centers and big tech companies pay their own way. And that's what they're doing, and they're happy to do it. Because this way they're going to be able to function and function brilliantly. They're going to have a lot of electricity left over, and they'll put that into the grid.
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12: If you're Taco Bell, you turn cyclosporiasis into a promotional opportunity. The fast food chain has dropped the price of its enchilada and its nacho fries from $4.29 and $2.89, respectively, to $1 apiece today only and when purchased through the Taco Bell app. The company hasn't said whether the promotion is a direct result of the outbreak, but neither nacho fries nor the enchilada contains lettuce, which has been linked to thousands of cases of cyclosporiasis in 41 states. Jim Ryan, ABC News.
13: BMW is recalling nearly 319,000 vehicles because the starter could overheat and cause a fire. Nine models are affected. On Saturday, a United Nations committee will vote on designating the Okinawa Swamp in Georgia as the nation's 27th World Heritage Site. Some locals don't want it because they're anti-United Nations. The refuge is owned and managed by U.S. Fish and Wildlife Service. In one night, Boston felt the thrill of victory and the agony of defeat. A Red Sox win in the first of a doubleheader yesterday, 15th win in a row, tying a franchise record for consecutive wins. Then they lost the second game to the Orioles. Boston